0: Australian Open participant, Australian Indoors champion, Darren the champion. Big D Patton. And of course, if you'd like to have your say this morning on Court Talk, you can SMS us on 0429 913 913. And of course, we've got the producer, Brian, in the studio. Great to see him up and about, Big D. He's given you some interesting concepts to talk about this morning. And you are carrying on a little bit last night. I know the players are looking at boycotting the French Open. There was a big chat prior to this show, and you were looking to boycott this morning's show because you weren't getting your way.
1: Well, it's good to see Farnsey's back at the...
0: Yes, he is.
1: You brought him back. People don't know shows unless it's the same status quo over the years.
0: No, that was an oversight by the producer, Big D, the intro.
1: Yeah, well, this is the thing. Yeah, I felt like I'd been sanitised and over-edited because you get in that that room after the show, edit every single swallow.
0: Yes.
1: And I thought, no, I'm going to boycott unless my voice is heard.
0: Yeah.
1: And I'm going to go in solidarity with the French Open players. They're going out on strike. Only 15 minutes of a media show. It's supposed to have happened yesterday, the day before.
0: Yes, they are.
1: And 15, which represents 15% of the revenue of the tournament.
0: Yes.
1: So I don't think that's going to make any difference.
0: I don't think so. We'll touch on that topic a little bit later in the show, Big D. But we are having on this morning a young fellow who I came across his Instagram feed, and he's doing great things. It's called Zero to Pro, and it's young Corey Hill from Mandurah.
1: Corey G. Hill.
0: And Corey's coming on to talk about his journey, what he's been doing, what he's looking to promote, and get him on the track to becoming a pro. And this is a little bit of Corey's Instagram feed.
2: Welcome to Zero to Pro. My name is Corey Hill. I'm a tennis player from Mandurah, Western Australia. I have a 10.5 UTR, a 20 world tennis number, and one heck of a serve.
0: I love innovation. I love blokes going out there and promoting and trying to cut their teeth in becoming pro, Big D. You were a pro. You know how tough it is to make it on the big stages. You played on the big stages. But we welcome to Court Talk for the very first time, Corey Hill. Good morning, Corey.
3: Hello. How you going?
0: Mate, great to have you on. Fascinated to see your Instagram, mate, and really love the idea. I love innovation. I love promotion, mate. And this caught my eye. I thought, well, give you a call and see what we can have a bit of a chat about in regards to what you're doing. I know for those listeners, get onto Instagram. It's Corey G. Hill. I think, is it Hill Tennis Training as well, Corey?
3: Yeah, it's Hill Tennis Training. I appreciate you having me on, by the way.
0: Love to have you on, mate. So. And tell us about your journey then, mate. You're only a young fella. I mean, Darren and I, we were born and bred in the regions from Geraldton, so we know how hard it is to get and play tennis at an elite level coming from the regions. I know you've played Country Week, but tell the listeners a little bit about this Instagram page you've got and what your journey is to date.
3: Yeah, so Zero to Pro is basically me basically starting from zero, really. Basically starting from the bottom as the, you know, like a semi-professional player or like a state national player. And from there, I have to work my way up into the professional leagues. And, yeah, it's just about, with the journey as well, it's about not only about myself, but it's also about for other players to review my journey as well and giving them advice and tips that usually a couple of other players wouldn't give out for free, especially on the mental side, because I have gone through a lot, especially with the mental game, and I feel like a lot of my mental game has gone a lot better now, especially with over the years. And yeah, the thoughts of starting Zero to Pro as well was really good. One of my mates, especially in my friend group, he was there like, "Oh, why don't you start your own, you know, journey online, or why don't you try something a bit different?" So I thought, yeah, why not? And I just started by posting a couple of reels, and then from there I made it into a series. So,
0: but I love it.
3: Yeah, it was good.
0: Love what you're doing on air. And not only to that point, you are sort of going, not just talking about your tennis training, you're talking about changing your technique, you're talking about the mental side of the game, which we know is all important, the nutrition side as well. For those listeners out there, I mean, what have you actually learnt really through, I guess, the struggles of going through playing a lot of the juniors, looking to get onto the ITF and looking to take that next step? Some of the challenges, I mean, it's such a lonely sport, tennis, right, Corey? And you're out there a lot of the time by yourself, having to figure it out by yourself on the court. What have you actually learnt psychologically every time you step onto the court?
3: Well, it's just about staying true to yourself, really. Like, there was a lot of times where, especially in juniors, transitioning into pros, where as you said, like, I felt quite alone. I felt very isolated from, you know, the rest of the players, or when it was just me in a match, sometimes I could be completely out of it. And, you know, the way that I stayed back into the zone was I kept myself active, like going to the gym, and like just kept myself around the best people possible, especially now where I've got really good mates around me where they got my full support. I feel like as well there is a lot of, especially here, like going to different places, like financially, it's quite a struggle. You obviously have to save up a lot of money, and you have to save a ton, especially from, instead of like with Asia, with everywhere being next to each other, so it's a little bit further away from, let's say, obviously, like, let's say Perth is a bit further away from different places. And yeah, it's just obviously financially a bit harder in terms of like flights. And yeah, I feel like with being here and like obviously growing up with juniors here, I've had to go through a lot, and I've had to mentally push my way through. But with playing now, it's pretty good. I feel like I've got a lot of the mental game there, the physical game, the tactical game. It's just a little bit of the technical, and yeah, just go from there.
1: Corey, you do have a big serve, big fella. I've seen the vision, massive, loose, and strong. And I like the look of that.
0: A lot of Daniil Medvedev about your game, actually, Corey.
1: That's it, very much.
3: Yeah,
1: so.
3: It is.
1: A lot of timing, like an octopus on roller skates, as we say, yes. with Daniil's game. But I love the way you're keeping it real, Corey. You're leaving no stone unturned. Is it more about the journey than the destination, as my great mother said to me?
0: Yes.
1: In your focus?
3: Yeah, definitely more about the journey. I feel like if you focus too much on the actual destination, sometimes you can derail. That's kind of what happened to me in juniors, where I was focusing too much on the destination and I just completely derailed. And so what I did, I had to pick myself up and then just get back on track, really. So.
1: And your background, Corey, into tennis, is there someone who has mentored you? Is there a coach behind the scene? Are you self-taught, or how are you going about it?
3: Self-taught. So I've been self-taught since I was young. Yeah, I've had a few different coaches and a few different people, like, obviously mentor me during, like, maybe end of juniors, like, 17, 18. But, yeah, it's mostly been me, like, self-taught. So.
1: Yep.
0: Now, talk about I know that you've got on your Instagram page, I think it's Selinco. Are they one of your sponsors, your racket sponsors?
3: You've been
0: able to get a racket sponsor? It's very, very, as you made mention, it's very tricky to get money financially to travel around. We've all jumped on that boat before, and it does cost a lot of money. But it's great to have some apparel or racket sponsors come on board and support your journey. So Selinco, is that how you pronounce it? They're a racket sponsor of yours?
3: Yeah, Selinco. Yeah. So they really helped me out. So I think it was just before I made the transition into like redesigning my business, and from Solinco randomly reached out to me and were asking me about the strings and how they were going, because I had a half sponsorship with them. And yeah, from there I said, look, I'm actually on the lookout for a new racket, not really sure what I want. And they said, look, we'll just send you a free one and we'll go from there. And wow. I was like, wow, that's great. Fantastic. And the moment I tried the racket out, it's super good. Like, the racket's really, they say it's a control racket, but really it's like a really good all-round racket. And it's got foam in the racket too, which helps the swing a bit easier. So,
1: fantastic.
3: Yeah, I feel like they really helped me out in terms of gear and obviously not only supporting my business, but supporting me as a player. So
1: I'm going to have to do a little bit of research into Selinco.
3: Really good.
1: Haven't heard or much about it, but I think, and this is the thing, Corey, Brett, when he was a young man, he got a couple of free records from Emmerich,
0: yeah, yes.
1: And then got a he went up the food chain a little bit and got Kinnex after that. He still sleeps with these rackets, Corey.
0: Yeah, you got to keep them clean, Big D.
1: You do keep it clean.
3: Yeah.
1: Very clean.
0: Yeah, you got to keep them clean. But those were the days. I mean, it's always good. I mean, Big D, I tell you what you don't want to learn, Corey, with your journey. Big D played professional tennis for about 10 years. Obviously played the Australian Open, Australian Doors, and top 10 in Australia.
1: Wimbledon,
0: Wimbledon. But what he learnt was too much gambling and too much drinking doesn't do your game any good. So, Corey, stick away from those vices, mate, if we can give you some a little bit of advice there. Now, I've also seen on your Instagram feed you've been up in Bali. You've been playing up in Bali or you've been coaching up in Bali?
3: Playing. I've only coached in WA. I've actually been offered in different places, though. I've been offered in Dubai to coach there, wow, and I've been offered in also Bali as well to
1: the Melbourne
3: coach, yeah, and even over east as well. So I've been offered a few different places, but I've chosen to stay here with where I know. So
0: for now, anyway, mate, we'd encourage you to get out and just broaden your vision. Nothing like getting overseas. I mean, if you can get into Dubai, it's all tax-free over there as well, and they'd love paying the top dollar. So next steps for you then, mate? So you're practising a lot. What does the tournament pathway look like for you? You're going to play some tournaments here locally and then potentially go into interstate or international?
3: Yeah, so my goal is between August to September to play over east and play some tournaments over there. Probably play four tournaments. I think I've already looked at the calendar. There's quite a few tournaments in Melbourne and Queensland. So, yeah, I'm going to go over there and play some tournaments. And then at the end of the year, I've seen on the ITF schedule that they've got Singapore indoor tournaments and Bali ITF tournaments. So those are like the main big events. And I think November here as well, they've also got a tournament here too. So I've got a little schedule and a little map planned out. And, yeah, I'll go from there.
0: Good man. Good man. Look, and wishing you all the very best too. I can tell you that sports psychologists will tell you that people actually, when you talk about not having a coach, sports psychologists will say the people that learn the most are the people that actually sit and observe the most. And you can be on court with a coach and not learn anything, but if you sit back and observe, which is a lot of what we used to do, Dee, and, of course, Corey, what you're doing in a lot of essence, you actually pick up techniques and tactics, and like I said earlier, your game does resemble Daniil Medvedev.
1: Well, the big thing
0: Your stroke generation and production is very, particularly backhand and serve-like, and because you're, what are you, about 6'5", 6'6", you're a big tall
3: guy.
0: So you've got some weapons there to play with, mate. So keep observing, keep practicing, keep playing, mate. We're going to come on this journey with you. We're going to keep promoting you on our show and looking forward to what that plays out, mate. We're going to get on the court with you too, mate. We want having a hit, I think. We need to get back into some form, Big D.
1: Well, that's going, reflecting on what you just said then, it's about copying the best strokes of the best players in the history of tennis. And, you know, Medvedev's got a fantastic serve. And I used to copy Boris Becker's backhand. And you know, you try and copy Pete Sampras's volleys. And so that's the thing. You take bits and pieces. And when you're dictated to by a coach all the time and being barraged by all their information and that they've got, sometimes it goes in one ear and out the other.
0: Yeah, it does.
1: And you've really got to, you know, find your focus.
0: Yeah, absolutely, mate. Been great having a chat to you this morning, Corey. Good to see some homegrown talent. Love what you're doing on the Instagram, really promoting yourself. And I said, we'll promote you anyway, shape or form. We'll cut the edit out and get it out to you so I can get it on your
1: Instagram. You'll cut that edit, all right. Don't worry about
0: that. No swearing from you, Big
3: D. Thank you very much.
0: All the very best, mate. No, it's a pleasure, mate. Look forward to catching up with you and keeping across your journeys and getting you on again at some stage.
3: Yes, no worries. Sounds great. Thank you very much, man.
0: Good on you, mate.
1: Corey G. Hill. Magnificent.
0: Mate, it's fantastic to see young WA talent go on a journey and not always come out of the, I guess, this tennis cycle or this system.
1: Factory
0: where you get the coaches and go on to the State Tennis Centre. He's going to do it from zero to pro is his name of his program into the professional ranks. And we just off our hat. We're going to keep across that and wish him all the very best. Good young kid. And I love following young, talented kids through their Instagram photos.
1: Good on him. I think it's, you know, he's having a bit of a go.
0: He's having a go, Big D.
1: And that's fantastic. And he's out there on Instagram Twitter? Is it not Twitter? TikTok?
0: TikTok. Yeah. Well, going on all the platforms. So that's the only way now.
1: That's where you've got to expose yourself.
0: And Solinco, the racket, good on them for picking up Corey. And
1: what is Solinco?
0: Yeah, it's a brand. I think it's a Spanish brand, I think, from memory, but we'll do a bit of research. Yeah. But it's out there. It's actually very, very good racket, Solinco.
1: Yeah, okay.
0: So I know you're on the lookout for another racket, Big D. You've gone through so many brands at the moment that you've almost diluted them all.
1: Back to the Dono.
0: Really? Well, you have been buying them up, and the graphite Dono at that, Big Day.
1: Can't get the graphite pro.
0: You certainly can't. So great to talk to Corey Hill. Big D, we spoke about the boycott.
1: Yes.
0: We spoke about the boycott. We've spoken about money.
1: Yes.
0: Now, we're going to play a little clip here. Mark Petchy talking to Andrea Petkovic. I mean, Mark Petchy's your old sparring partner.
1: He's not that good, Mark Petchy.
0: Well, you beat him here at the WA Open. He made, I think, four or five Wimbledon main draws on the back of the
1: wild
0: cards.
1: That was all wild cards, yeah.
0: Andrea Petkovic, obviously, she came across former number seven in the world and played the
1: great dancer.
0: Cup. She's got a great dancer. They were speaking about the prize money breakdown, and this is what the players are fighting for. So this gives a little bit of insight to the listeners around the prize money in tennis.
4: I do not understand why we use other sports such as the NFL, NBA, MLB in the States for the 50-50 revenue sharing. They're employees of their franchises. We are, in tennis, independent contractors, the players, and they are independent contractors in golf.
5: Do you think that the golfers maybe also have a point in asking for more?
4: They never do because they're very happy with their own tour. You look at Scottie Scheffler last year, his split for the majors that he won contributed to about 30% of his overall prize money.
5: So 30% from the major, 70% from the tour.
4: I did Carlos as the comparison. He was at 48% of his prize money came from the majors. 71 players on the PGA this year have made over $1 million in prize money. On the ATP, it's at 19 at the moment. Sinner, that's virtually won everything, would sit at 8th on the PGA Tour
5: interesting.
4: At 5.5.
5: Okay. If the tour was to pay out more, the tennis players wouldn't have to go after the majors,
4: yeah,
5: in a way.
4: In a way, all I'm trying to put out there into conversation for the facts of what's going on, you can decide whether that you feel the majors need to contribute more, the tournaments need to contribute more.
0: Now, we're going to dig into that. That was Mark Petchy and Andrei Petkovic on the Tennis Channel talking about the dilution of money in tennis and why there is a push now for all the top players wanting to get more of a share of the pie. We're going to dive into that in your segment, Big D. But, I mean, just if you compare, and we had this conversation off air, tennis to golf. And they're talking about Jannik Sinner, which surprised me. Jannik Sinner, who really has won everything this year,
1: mm-hmm.
0: and he'd only be sitting eighth on the PGA Money List winners
1: Tour.
0: For
1: yep.
0: 2026, and shows you how much money there is in golf as opposed to tennis. And we're trying to break that down, where the money comes from in golf compared to tennis.
1: Well, it's a huge revenue. Let's take the Masters, for example. There's 150 guys who start at the starting blocks of a Tour event, and 60 to 70 make the cut. They're the ones that get paid, and it's big money. And if you make the cut and then you blow out 10 over your last two rounds, you'll still walk away with $40,000-$50,000. The winner gets close to $4 million of a Masters event. But the marketing and the revenue that they have can nearly cost you $5,000 to walk through that gate as a spectator. Massive crowds. The amount of merchandise that they sell, the hats and
0: the
1: clothing.
0: But the revenue that they generate at the Masters, as opposed to, say, the Australian Open or Wimbledon.
1: Wimbledon's probably on comparison, but probably not as prestigious.
0: But the Masters wouldn't get a million-plus people through the gates for 4 days.
1: No, but it'd be pretty close.
0: So what I'm asking is, where does the revenue, is it all sponsorship revenue? That's where all the money is generated from on the PGA Golf Tour.
1: I believe there would be big revenue coming from sponsors, and they market their sponsors magnificently in golf. Every lake has a motor vehicle floating on it.
0: Yes.
1: Every hole is front and centre in front of the television camera.
0: Yeah.
1: The players have got hats and have just got clothing splattered with sponsors. They're getting their pound of flesh.
0: They sure are.
1: And that's why the money is going to the golfing game. You know, you're restricted in regards to a tennis player, what you can put on your apparel for the size of your sponsor. You have to tape over it if it's too large.
0: Yeah.
1: It's ridiculous what the ATP are doing. I know they're trying to sanitize it a little bit and not be so in your face, but golf have got it right. They've got the heavy medium. They're getting the money. The players, you know, Minwoo Lee from Perth, from Fremantle, he's making a fortune. He jumped from the DP Tour to the PGA Tour, won earlier this year. Comparatively to a tennis player, he's head and shoulders above what a similar type of standard athlete in the tennis game would be in regards to his money.
0: Well, I think this is what infuriates the players. If you look at, they are all independent contractors. They are not employees of the ATP Tour. The ATP do fine them if they don't play the regulatory events and a certain number of events.
1: As a contractor, that's outrageous.
0: And you cannot put your own little public sponsor or private sponsor on your sleeve bigger than there's a certain size
1: that's right.
0: limit.
1: Inch and a half.
0: So that's trying to protect, I think, the revenue and the sponsorship that the tournament generates.
1: That's right.
0: So it is diluting down their abilities to be able to, players' abilities to be able to make money. But it's not the, so much the top end, it's that lower tier.
1: But you go to the NBA or the NFL or whatever, any other sort, or the NBL, MLB, the baseball. A basketballer in the NBA is basically beholden by the franchise of the team that they're playing for, not the NBA. They can't come out and put a sponsorship, external sponsor on their Guernsey. They're playing with the Lakers and they'll put General Motors on, for example. You can't do that.
0: No. Well, famously, that the NBA tried to not allow Nike shoes, anything out of Converse, outside Converse, back in the 80s, 70s and 80s, they were the only shoes you were allowed to use when you were playing the NBA.
1: But
0: now,
1: Jordan,
0: obviously, it's a commercial engine now, and Michael Jordan was the one that opened up that avenue.
1: Jordan, in Barcelona, the Dream Team was sponsored by Reebok. They had to wear Reebok tracksuits.
0: Yes.
1: And at the closing ceremony, the gold medal ceremony, he draped the American flag over the Reebok logo on his tracksuit, so that because he's a Nike man, a Nike would have absolutely had conniptions.
0: He does, indeed, Big D. Great conversation. We'll carry that on to the second part, but we better cut to a sponsors break, clear some commitments, and we'll chat to you on the other side.
6: 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And with a dash cam, you'll have recorded evidence of anything that happens on the road. So make driving safer and much easier with Grant's Car Stereo. Russell Street, Morley, or Google Grant's Car Stereo.
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0: Good morning and welcome back. You're indeed listening to Court Talk on 91.3 Sport FM. My name is Brett Patton, commonly referred to as Patsy.
1: Is
0: sitting
1: that
0: alongside
1: right?
0: Darren the Big D, of course. And we got Brian in the studio, who's quickly becoming a cult hero favourite, Big D, with his production and his magic. And obviously he gives you the
1: What are you commonly referred to as?
0: Patsy.
1: Is that right?
0: Well, that's what people refer to me as.
1: I hear them say worse things than that.
0: Oh, well, they are, but in a loving sense, Big D, it is Patsy, so...
19: You cannot be serious! How can you possibly call that out?
20: I know it's out. She knows it's out. Everyone knows it's out.
1: Well, Patsy, let's go. You got the French Open starting tonight, our time, which is fantastic. Best time of the year of tennis with the French Open. And then 2.5 weeks later, we have the Wimbledon. Great to see a little Tommy resurgence from the Demon. He got to the semi-finals of Hamburg a couple of days ago, lost to Tommy Paul in three sets. The American, who's a pretty established clay courter, Tommy Paul. He's playing some good tennis. Went down in three sets to Demon R. And then Tommy lost in the final to a qualifier. Booz, his name is. B-U-S-E.
0: A Peruvian.
1: Ignacian, yeah, from Lima. Yeah. Lives in Spain these days. Went down in three sets just in 3 hours. So, yeah, it throws a few swing and curve balls, does the clay court. So he's 57 in the world. So he had to qualify. So strong draw.
0: Strong draw.
1: Strong main draw. But he's jumped from 57 to 31 in the race. So Geneva, taken out by Alerna Tien. And great to see. He's a crafty little fella too. He likes to swing it around and a few little droppies and good angles. So watch him at the French. And Navarro, she took out Maboko, the Canadian girl, 6-2 in the third set to take out Strasbourg with lead-up tournaments to the French Open. But focusing on the French, let's start with the qualifying.
0: Yes.
1: Bernie Tomic, he's the hero of the qualies for the Australians. He got to the second round. Alex Bolt lost first round. Dane Sweeney lost first round. James McCabe lost first round. Tristan Skogate lost second round. And even Grigor Dimitrov lost first round in the qualies.
0: Not a lot's been made of Grigor playing in the qualifying, Big D.
1: No, I know.
0: It's a shame to see him there. He's a fan favourite.
1: He is a fan favourite and ATP Tour
0: and
1: winner.
0: Championship winner.
1: End of two finals. So he's made a bit of a slip. Injuries have not helped that. Taylor Preston lost first round. Priscilla Hahn lost first round. Matty Inglis lost first round. Storm Sanders lost second round after beating Talia Cockins, another Australian girl, lost first round. So disappointing.
0: Is there a call now, Daz, for the implementation of more clay in Australia? Clearly, the Australians don't understand the nuances and how to play on clay.
1: But don't worry. Paul Kildare has arrived in Paris in his beautiful white suit.
0: Yes.
1: He's got the Eiffel Tower behind him. The chrome dome is looking polished and nice.
0: It was just reflecting the Eiffel Tower off the
1: first
0: top of the
1: place. Don't worry about that. But in the main draw coming up tonight, we've got Vukic playing first round, playing a Belgian boy. Popren, he should beat this young Svarja. I think it's the way he's pronounced. He's an American boy, so unreally known, but Popren should take that one there. Demonor comes up against the qualifier in Toby Samuel from the from Great Britain.
0: Yes, chop chop there.
1: Should do, but he's, you know, he comes through qualies. He's obviously hitting the ball pretty good. Rinky Hitchikata comes up against Tommy Paul, so that's not going to go too well for Rinky. The Duck, he comes up against the Canadian boy, Diallo, who used to be the world number one junior.
0: Yeah, he's very, very good player.
1: He is, Gabriel Diallo, so I don't think the Duck will get that one.
0: No,
1: and then
0: he won't.
1: And then the big cock, Thanasi Kokkinakis, he comes up against Terence Adamain from France. So great to see Kokkinakis
0: back
1: using his protected ranking of 78 or 80. So
0: he reminds me a little bit of Mark Philippoussis.
1: Does he?
0: Both come from a Greek background and both prone to injuries. And Philippoussis always used to just pop up during the Australian summer, a bit like Yelena Dokic did when they were always injured. They come in and make a big splash, a big song and dance. They come back at the Australian Open, you know, use that as a bit of a platform to promote themselves, and they're not doing any good. Now, the cock, Kanakis.
1: The big cock.
0: Yes. He is a very talented player.
1: He is.
0: Unfortunately, he's been
1: on all surfaces too, not just a hardcore player.
0: No, he's done
1: player.
0: Well. He's done well. I think he's gone third or fourth round at the French once or twice. But so he has potential. Let's just hope his shoulder holds up, because I enjoy watching Tanasi play. He's a fantastic ambassador of the game.
1: I do too, and I hope the best for him. Hopefully he can get a clear run without injury. Wawrinka, he was to play against Arthur Frils, the French boy, who's pulled out.
0: Arthur Fil?
1: He's pulled out, as has Sebastian Korda.
0: Mm.
1: So a couple of big names there going through. And,
12: No, that's unacceptable.
1: And Yannick Sinner comes up against a wild card in Clermont. Yeah. That's a familiar name from years ago. So the French boy is going to get his ass taken by Yannick Sinner in the first round.
0: Sorry?
1: He's going to get beaten.
0: Yes.
1: He's going to get beaten. Don't worry about that. And handed to him, I should say. Yeah.
0: Yes.
1: But in the ladies' side, Daria Kasatkina, she's in the draw. Kimberly Birrell, Maya Joint, she comes up against Potapova. Tough one for Kimberly Birrell, who comes up against Pregula. And Talia Gibson is there also with Emerson Jones. Tough draw.
0: Tough draw against Iga.
1: Swiatek. And then you got Tom Ladovich against the American girl McNally. So Interesting couple of days coming up for the Aussies in that regard. But no Alcaraz. He's come out and said no French, no Wimbledon. He wanted to play Queens, not playing Queens. He won there a couple of times, even in 23 and 25. His next tournament, he's predicting, is going to be the Canadian Open.
0: Right.
1: Right, just before the US Open. So, interesting to see that Bublik has come out.
0: Yeah.
1: Have you seen this?
0: No.
1: Great quote. One of the best quotes of the month, I would say. If you can't play singles, you play doubles. And if you can't play doubles, you play paddle. I thought that was great.
0: Well, this is what Matty Ebden had to say about that.
17: Oh, you want some? You want some? If you want some, I'll give it you. You want to do it, mate?
0: You don't talk down about doubles players, Big D, and certainly with paddle. Alternate formats as well.
1: Funny you put that little clip in there. The Australian Junior Davis Cup team have made the final, first time since 2022. They're playing in Kazakhstan. They defeated Thailand and Vietnam on the way through.
0: A couple of the world heavyweights
1: in tennis. And they're being represented by Ethan Domingo, Takahai Takazuwa, Ha Abir Sukhon.
0: Great Australian names.
1: Great Australian team there. Mm-hmm. And so the boys there are going strong, and all the best for them. And you know what's getting them through?
0: Wonder if we imported those young fellas from some of the namesake countries that you mentioned, Big
1: Yeah, I don't know. But, you know, they're in Kazakhstan doing the hard yard, so good on them, and I think it's fantastic. And you know what's getting them through? Yeah. They're getting powered by the Tennis West recipe of the week.
0: Oh, not again.
1: Yes, the banana oatmeal pancake.
0: Oh, that'll get you through.
1: Good budger.
0: Yeah.
1: And her sisters.
0: Yeah.
1: Don't worry about that. The oats in these pancakes pack a long-lasting energy boost. Yes. Perfect before training and game day.
0: Yeah. Would they get them across under the shipping or the aircraft carriers, Big D? Because I wouldn't have the right sort of Uncle Toby's
1: oats
0: over in wherever they're playing, Kazakhstan.
1: Ethan Domingo, he'd travel in his bag of
0: oats.
1: Probably carry two, I'd say. Oh, would you go over there and personally deliver to him?
0: Well, it's good to see that he's firing up there in the bag of Vegemite. So.
1: And one last thing, just in Roland Garros, you know, they've come out and done exactly what the Australian Open have done, the opening week. They're calling this week, it's just been the opening week. So, you know, the 138,000 people have gone through the doors of the opening week, obviously the qualifying, which is called the opening week.
0: Mm-hmm.
1: They've raised €623,000 in regards to, they had a bit of a send-off for Gael Monfils. All the celebrities came out there and did a bit of
0: a lot of tears, a lot of laughter.
1: A lot of laughter.
0: A lot of man love.
1: A lot of jocularity.
0: Wasn't there.
1: And it wasn't only that. I think there was a Yannick Noah Foundation and the Gael Monfils, so the $620,000 raised there. I don't know where it goes, but good on him. And Gael Monfils, he deserves it.
0: He's
1: been fantastic ambassador and entertainer for the game.
0: Will not be lost to the world of tennis. So obviously his partner, Elena Svitolina, his wife, is doing so well, one in Rome. So he'll be travelling around in her box. So
1: he is going into finance after his career. So, yeah, but he'll travel. She's had a kick.
0: Yes.
1: She's kicked like an old mule.
0: She's an absolute. I remember watching her, and we called her at the Hotman Cup when she was about
1: playing
0: 17
1: some great
0: or
1: tennis.
0: 18, some 10 or so, maybe longer years ago. So she's a terrific talent. Took time off to get married and have a baby girl.
1: Proud Ukrainian.
0: Absolutely. Saluting the flag every time there. But Big D, you didn't touch on this little grab that came out and caught my eye during the week. Francis Tiafoe, his girlfriend, Ayaan Bloomfield.
1: Yeah, that's her.
0: Yeah, she played a body double in the Venus Williams and Serena Williams movie.
1: Oh.
0: Yes, King Richard. She was a body double, believe it or not. She's a bit of an influencer. She travels everywhere with Francis Tiafoe. Anyway, she was interviewed only during the week, and she is a little bit concerned about the subtleties, and maybe not so subtle, racism in tennis. And this is what she had to say on her podcast only a matter of days ago.
21: Sometimes when I go to tournaments, I'll have my credential on and I'll go to the entrance and people will be like, the workers' entrance is over there. Like, and I'm like, well, actually, my significant other is about to play on center court in 5 minutes. So like, I'm in the right line, like I promise. And it's just like, it's this subtle, it's just uncomfortable, you know, and people don't really understand that part of it. It's not this whole big thing. It's not that they're not letting me in. It's just that little kind of like, you don't necessarily, we don't think you actually belong, that little thing that goes on in your head, it's just not pleasant, it's not fun. And I think it is because there isn't enough representation of women of color at the tournament, and that's what I'm trying to fix.
0: So that was Ayaan Bloomfield, the Francis Tiafoe, former top 10 player in the world from the US. She's made it very clear that she feels there's an undertone of racism at all the major events, Big D, and she doesn't like that, and she wants more representation of coloured women on the women's tour. I think there's a pretty broad representation at the moment.
1: Well, this
0: the top
1: is the
0: end.
1: Thing. This old chestnut gets dropped every 6 to 18 months, and it depends on the mood of the person who's who's saying it and what's happened to them and who's looking at them sideways or whether they're looking at someone else sideways. But the tennis, there's been groundbreaking people in this area from Arthur Ashe to Zena Garrison to Malvia Washington. Yes. You can take your pick. You know, tennis is an all-inclusive sport.
0: Always has been.
1: From every
0: sport.
1: Country, every race. You know, I don't even know why this is even
0: is this clickbait, Big D?
1: She's not even a tennis player, is she?
0: No, she's not. She was a college tennis player.

0: Broomfield, and that may come up a little bit more as the tournament plays out, because the French, Big D, they don't like to be seen as racist.
1: We got Yannick Noah there.
0: They've just given Gay Monfils a
1: send-off. It's crazy, you know.
0: Joe Wilfred Tsonga, one of the greats. Yannick Noah, he's
1: revered and
0: loved.
1: Doesn't matter who you are, everyone puts their pants on one leg at a time, and, you know, we're all brothers and sisters on this earth.
2: Just because you name him Darren don't mean he belonged to Darren.
1: Yes.
0: Sabalenka, the number one female player in the world, she's been leading the charge around the boycott, Big D. And we touched on that at the start of the show. Now, they are pretty much saying that all the press conferences that the players go to, they're going to only do a maximum of 15 minutes press conference, which I found kind of fascinating, primarily because, Big D, the average press conference, I think, at the Australian Open was only about 3 minutes long. So they're saying we're only going to do 15 minutes at the press conference here in France.
1: What they should do.
0: It doesn't really impact at all.
1: Not going to resonate. What they should do is do 15 minutes total throughout the whole tournament.
0: Yeah, if they're going to be serious, start flexing up.
1: Yeah, and the tournament director, Amélie Mauresmo, she's a former player.
0: Number one in the world.
1: She tries to be nice to all the players. Yes. It's very difficult to be a nicey-nice and then have this boycott hanging over her head and them trying to flex their muscles. And, you know, it's all words at the minute. It's all words. It's meaningless because they're not going to not take the court.
0: Yeah.
1: And to say that they're only going to say a few words behind a microphone after the court, which they dilly-dally around, and the press is nothing anyway. No one wants to hear too much from them anyway.
0: We heard Mark Petchy when he was talking about the prize money breakdown. He actually said that the ATP, WTA, ITF, all the Grand Slams, do not allow a player association.
1: Yes.
0: They don't want a player body like the PTPA, union, in essence, to come in and start dictating to them. Now, who's going to be the strong man to step away from the crowd? Because Jannik Sinner is just there. He's capturing all the accolades. He's the darling of the ATP. He doesn't want to rock the boat. He's getting paid a lot of money.
1: Yes.
0: I mean, Sabalenka, God love her, stepping up and saying what she needed to say. But she says it, that she needs to. It's all about the lower tiers, Big D.
1: It's virtuous.
0: It's virtuous.
1: And, you know, she's speaking out of both sides of her mouth. Mm-hmm. You know, she wants to play. She wants the limelight. She wants the money. She wants the exposure. She's not going to boycott.
0: Well, this is what she had to say, Big D, at the press conference at this year's French Open.
3: Well, I mean, guys, I feel like it's the whole point here. It's not about me. It's about the players who's lower in the ranking, who's suffering. And, it's not easy to live in this tennis world with that percentage that we are earning. But as a world number one, I feel like, you know, I have to stand up and to fight for those players, for lower level players, for players who are coming back after injuries, the upcoming generation. And I feel like our point is pretty clear and pretty fair to everyone. So that's what we all about.
0: And I salute Sabalenka. Oh, she has been the strong woman to step out, Big D.
1: Easy, Big fan.
0: I know you're a big fan. She's come out and she's the one pushing this cause, because the men are really sitting back on their hands. The best players in the world in the men's game, where's Carlos Alcaraz?
1: It's a catch-22.
0: Where's Jannik Sinner, Big D?
1: It's a catch-22. You could see in her voice, her passion isn't that high. And the lower-ranked player doesn't have a voice.
0: No.
1: It doesn't have, he or she doesn't have a platform, because no one cares if they speak up. They're going to say, I've never heard of you, and you go back to the qualies. But that's the thing.
0: They wrote a letter.
1: At least Novak had some sort of flex about it all a year or two ago with the PTPA, and Pospisil as well. You know, at least they're rallying on behalf of the troops, but this is nothing from Sabalenka.
0: Indeed. We've got to go to a sponsors break again, Big D. Clear some commitments here. Going to be back on the other side. Patrick Mortogoglu, which we didn't play last week, he had a dig at our Fred Stolle. And we're not having this at all on our program. We'll be right back.
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6: 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And I was like, man, that's bloody insane. 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So right off the bat, I thought this bloke's not only legend on field, but what he's going to do off field post-footy is going to be incredible as well.
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0: Thank you for waking up live on Court Talk on 91.3 Sport FM. Had a good chat this morning with Corey Hill, who's
1: Corey G. Hill,
0: zero to pro. Get on the Instagram and watch his journey as he goes through the trials and tribulations of trying to make it on the lower tier tour at the moment, and then hopefully see him flex up and get on to the Challenger and potentially into the ATP tour. So it was a good conversation there, Big D. But we spoke about before the last break, and we were meant to play this on the program last week, Big D. Your man, Patrick Mortogoglu.
1: He's not my man.
0: Who's famous for coaching Serena Williams.
1: I'm not a fan.
0: He had some dealings with Stefanos Tsitsipas as well. He famously got caught for off-court coaching when Serena blew up at the US Open a number of years ago and accused the umpire of blatant racism.
1: And Samuel Hallett drugs. There's a lot of cloud hanging over this man.
0: Yeah, well, he's a Frenchman and he's got a big academy in Paris. Anyway, he sat down with Grigor Dimitrov and Stefanos Tsitsipas, and he told this story about meeting the great Fred Stolle 2 years ago.
2: One day I was at the US Open, I was waiting for a car, and the lady who was in charge of the car says, sorry, we have your car booked, but we don't have enough cars at the moment. Are you okay if somebody comes to use our cars? So, yeah. That was an old guy. He sat at the front, and we started to chat. The guy was super nice. He was Australian. So I asked him, what are you doing here? He said, I'm working for the Australian TV. I'm commentating the matches. And I said, okay, but did you play on tour? He said, yeah, I played a little bit on tour. No. I said, oh, really? What was your ranking? Number one in the world. Who was it? I can tell you, he was an Australian guy in the 60s.
3: Are we talking about 60s now?
2: 60s, yeah. Roy Emerson?
3: No.
2: He's the least famous of the Australians, but he won a Grand Slam and was number one. Fred Stolle, that's the name I'm saying.
3: Fred who?
2: Stolle. That's him.
3: Fred. I've never heard
2: of him. Reached number one in spot.
3: Have you ever heard of him?
2: I've never heard of him. 65, 66, yeah.
3: Whoa.
2: I knew you would not, because he's not the famous like the other guys, like Rod Laver or Rose Bowl or...
4: No, that's unacceptable.
0: That is, in the words of Andy Murray, Big D, unacceptable that Patrick Mortogoglu...
1: How disrespectful.
0: He was so disrespectful to our man Fred Stolle, who's one of the all-time great tennis players, not just Australian men, but great tennis players in the world, reached the number one in the world, won Grand Slams, and for Patrick Mortogoglu, who is a mere coach in France, come out and
1: at best
0: say... that he didn't know, and he was the least known of all the Australian players.
1: Fred Stolle was number one in the world in singles.
0: Yes.
1: He was number one in the world in doubles. He won the French. He won the US Open. He was the three-time finalist at Wimbledon. He was a two-time finalist at the Australian Open. Number one in the world in doubles. Won every doubles Grand Slam minimum of two times.
0: Yes.
1: Davis Cup. This Mortogoglu, yeah, he ruined Serena Williams' reputation from the time at that US Open when he was coaching, blatantly coaching at the US Open. She went ballistic and then went the mother line and said, I'm a respected mother and her baby's... Stand for what is right. Ruined Naomi Osaka's start of her career. Yeah. Simona Halep, you know, has these drug allegations and bans for years when she was at the top of the tree under Mortogoglu's tutelage.
0: Not Darren Cahill.
1: And Tsitsipas is to blame here as well. He's in the conversation there with Mortogoglu. Yes, unbelievable.
0: Yeah. Yes.
1: Sandon should, as in Sandon Stolle, Freddie's boy. He should just rip him a new one.
0: And Fred Stolle was one of the greats at the Hotman Cup. He'd always call into our booth here at 91.3.
1: One of the great commentators of all time.
0: He'd come in, he'd pop his head in, see how we were going, trying to pass through some of the Channel 7 goodies, Big D, a little bit of cups of tea and some of the muffins that they used to get in the commentary booth of Channel 7 into our 91.3 booth. But unfortunately, when he gets his head in there, Big D, we don't have a lot of ventilation in that booth.
1: Sandon?
0: No, the 91.3 booth at the Hotman Cup.
1: Yeah.
0: Not a lot of ventilation. And when you come in after a long run or sitting in your car for an hour and a half...
1: Joe Cicero was the culprit, that one.
0: Well, there's a lot of hairspray, I can tell you, but it was being blown around in that little booth.
1: Maybe Jacob Lansmere.
0: Yes, potentially, Big D. And
1: hairspray? That was you doing the hairspray.
0: Yeah, well, you've called me out this morning. You said, do I go to Sam Rafici? My hair is looking on point. And I tell you what...
1: Well, you're dyeing it, and you're getting a trim every week and a half.
0: No, I'm not doing that.
1: Getting the tips done?
0: I'm going back to the Jason Donovan 1989 style, Big D.
1: You're combing over the bald spot?
0: No bald spot here, Big D. None at all. I've got 11 months to get everything in order. Producer Brian.
1: Why are you growing it out?
0: I just think I look a lot younger with it grown out, Big D.
1: Really?
0: Unfortunately, you've lost a little bit of feathers on the top.
1: Are you a pretty boy?
0: Yeah. I've always been a pretty boy, Big D. Now, speaking of pretty people, Leila Fernandez, Big D. Yes. One of our favourites. She was out on the dating scene, public.
1: Her father was pushing her out there.
0: Father was pushing. Her father is her coach. Now, he gave her an absolute spray.
1: Did he?
0: Oh, yes. Only a matter of a week or so ago, at one of the tournaments, because coaching is allowed now in the WTA. Mm. So on the change of ends, her coach, George, who happens to be her father.
1: Georgie.
0: He gave her an absolute spray, said, you haven't done anything for 4 years.
1: Excellent.
0: You need to lift your game, Leila Fernandez. And this is what the conversation sounded like.
5: You have so many open parallel shots, and you blow them all. You blow them all. You don't want to listen. The slice, you give me one good slice, and then you don't do any more. The point you lost over there, the ball was this high. Do you want to play tennis or not? It's not more complicated than this. This girl is a top 10. She's solid, solid, solid. She makes Grand Slam quarterfinals, which is something you've never done in the last 4 years. So if you want to get back to that level, you have to play two solid points. Keep your focus. And have confidence and accelerate everything. I don't care if she gives you a slice, if it's a high ball or a low one.
6: Nine.
5: Let's go. Let's go.
0: What's your take on that? I mean, he pretty much put it in her face. You haven't reached a quarterfinal of a Grand Slam for 4 years. I mean, the breakout year when she lost to your girl in the final of the US Open 4 years ago.
1: Emma Raducanu.
0: But really has not done too much since then. Is a terrific talent, Leila Fernandez. Do you think it's the fact that she doesn't have love in her life, Big D?
1: Well,
0: and would you as a coach say those words to your charger at the change of ends?
1: There's a lot of merit to what the father's saying here. Don't get me wrong on this regard. You know, as you, because you're a bit of a snowflake in regard, you know, it's not what you say, it's how you say it.
0: Yes.
1: You know, you get very upset and you start to tear up, you know, if you get told off. But the thing is, Fernandez, her game is very soft. Mm. You made the point a couple of weeks ago that C's opened up for those two girls at the US Open, Raducanu and Fernandez, to get to the final that particular year. The C's did part. They got through. They made a name for themselves. And really, they haven't done anything since.
0: Yeah.
1: So the father's right in that regard, in regards to the majors and the bigger tournaments. So I think, she doesn't have a power game. She played mixed doubles with Kyrgios at the Australian Open this year. And I watched that with some interest to see where she was at in regards to her game. And it's quite... It's the word soft comes to mind.
0: Oh,
1: she's not powerful. She's not a serve volleyer. She has no real big weapon. She can hit the ball deep and hit the ball accurate, but not of any great pace or strength of shot. So, I think the father's probably at the end of his tether. Maybe he should step aside. Maybe she might listen to someone else. She needs to get in the gym. She needs to get a different technique in her game to compete with these girls.
0: Well, that's some good insight there from one of WA's finest coaches.
1: Well,
0: not coaching so much anymore, Big D. Although you do take it on the road out to the Indigenous communities and roll out the biggest Indigenous learning and tennis program in Australia.
1: Heading out tomorrow to the great Leinster.
0: Is that right? And what's the program look like out there? You're delivering up rackets and bags and balls and toothbrushes and toothpaste and
1: all that,
0: deodorants and all the food.
1: Heading to Leinster, there'll be a presentation to one of the Indigenous organisations out there called the Dwal, and then heading to Wiluna and then probably to Mount Magnet and giving some tutoring, some programs out there.
0: Yes.
1: See if we can get some kids in school as well, as well as the tennis, and I'll leave some rackets and balls and bags and coaching baskets and nets.
0: We'll have the producer, Brian, sitting in the hot seat next week if you're not home in time, Big D. But don't worry, your voice will be on the air. We'll dial you in with your satellite phone, hopefully. We may or may not, depending on your performance today, because Brian will actually critique it. The Tennis West Industry Awards, Big D.
1: Oh.
0: It's on this Friday night, the night of nights for all the tennis players.
1: I'll be back for that.
0: You'll come back. You were nominated. Kings Park nominated you for your program at Kings Park. It was the biggest Indigenous tennis day.
1: Kings Park's nomination, yeah.
0: Kings Park Tennis Club nomination, the biggest affiliate in WA. Have you been told whether you've made the finals or not?
1: No, been snubbed again.
0: Well, you haven't been told whether you made the finals.
1: Well, I just read someone threw me a post from Tennis West. It's not from Tennis West, saying that the three nominations for the finals had been announced.
0: Mm-hmm.
1: They were all in the disabilities category for the inclusion award.
0: Mm-hmm.
1: So, you know, I spread this around to a few of our.
0: So you're saying that the biggest Indigenous tennis carnival in Australia, run at the biggest affiliated club in Western Australia, the home of tennis, you could
1: fourth
0: not...
1: Fourth year running.
0: 350 kids.
1: Yep.
0: You had all the ministers, all the top number one, former number one player, yep, coaches there,
1: yep,
0: supporting the kids from all around the state. Mm. You fed them. You gave them educational opportunities. They got on the court and trained.
1: Employment pathways, tennis pathways, the whole bit.
0: You could not make the final.
1: Finalists.
0: Could not make the finalists of the Tennis West community event.
1: And we had a few of our leaders of the community, elders of the community. They're doing multiple things. And they've been part of this program for. And you know what they said to me?
0: Mm.
1: I said that we didn't even get make the cut.
0: Mm.
1: Weren't even recognised. And they said, gee, that's anti-Indigenous.
0: Well, they've taken that position, have they?
1: Mm-hmm.
0: Well, that's...
1: Can you believe it?
0: I can. Well,
1: but
0: I
1: that's Tennis West
0: it.
1: For you. Yeah. That's Tennis West. Yeah. Not, who's making these decisions? I don't know.
0: Well, we're going to name them on air, I think, to make a please explain regarding those awards, Big D, because it is very hard to get people to nominate for the awards, because a lot of the awards, Big D, are self-nominated. Clubs self-nominated,
1: right.
0: Coaches self-nominated, and people aren't that vain. They don't want to nominate themselves. So when I was there, I said we should go through a process of having some milestones. If you reach those milestones, and the Tennis West community managers need to be out there working with their clubs and coaches so they can see what's going on.
1: Mm.
0: And then they could be the one to support the milestone ticking. But I don't think that's happening, Big D. I don't think the clubs are seeing the Tennis West vehicles on their premises at all.
1: Well, just going back to the nomination, you know, Kings Park, I think, made the nomination. And, you know, you would have thought from that perspective and being in the Indigenous space and being the biggest participated Indigenous event in the country for 4 years at the biggest club in Perth, would have been supported by one good budger who is claiming to be the RAP champion.
0: Or the president, Pam Creswell.
1: RAP as in Reconciliation Action Plan.
0: Yeah.
1: They get out there and song and dance about this.
0: Did they get invited? Anyone from Tennis West get invited to the day?
1: This year?
0: Mm.
1: I've been invited the last 3 years and I've had crickets.
0: No one turned up?
1: Nothing.
0: Mm.
1: Nothing.
0: Well, that needs to be reviewed. And I know now that I'm the on the board of Royal Kings Park, I do know Greg Jacobs, the former president and president at the time of your big function, is absolutely livid that you did not get nominated or not get into the finalists, Big D. So there should be and there will be more investigation and a please explain coming via way of Kings Park to Tennis West.
1: Oh, why? You've got to give up on them. You've got to give up on the blue building. They just you know, disappoint every time, so it really doesn't matter.
0: Okay.
1: We don't need any trophies, Brett.
0: No, you don't need any more, Big D. You've got a cabinet full, and as you do, you know, it's always nice to know that the sport is being headed up and run by people who actually know the sport. And if you look at all the sports around the world, Big D, ex-players, ex-pros, they are the ones generally running sports all around the world.
1: Well,
0: now, that cannot be said of tennis in this country, and that's the biggest issue coming out. And I do know, on the back of the conversation we had with Johnny Thompson last week, he texted me after the show and he said he'd been in contact with one of the great Australian doubles players in the history of this great sport in Australia, said that if Tom Lahner was to take over as the CEO, that tennis is going backwards in this country.
1: Yep.
0: So there is an outcry from all the former players, Pat Cash, Paul McNamee. All the old players are saying we need a change of direction, we need a change of ethos, we need grassroots tennis to thrive, and it's not being driven that way.
1: Yeah.
0: And the money isn't filtering down from the Australian Open into all the associations to grow the associations to be able to get out two clubs.
1: What they're doing with these member associations is ridiculous anyway. Why give them any money? You know, there's an argument for that one. But going back to the award, their awards night, they're self-acclaimed awards, and they're going to give themselves a great pat on the back. Just wondering if the structure of the payment for each table was still the same, because the regional clubs
0: got very quiet.
1: Are getting charged an extra $300 more per table. Was this signed off by the regional working group at Tennis West?
0: No.
1: Probably.
0: No,
1: they surely had input into it. If their constituents, who they're looking after, and Tennis West go, well, okay, we're going to charge the regional clubs, you know, $1,700 per table, and the local metropolitan clubs are going to get charged $1,300 a table. They'd sign off on it.
0: No, my understanding,
1: did they?
0: My understanding is not. I've had a couple of calls from those on the regional working group expressing their disappointment about...
1: So they're a toothless tiger.
0: ...overcharging the regional clubs more than the metro clubs.
1: Why are they fighting back then?
0: Night of nights.
1: Why are they getting an equal playing field here then?
0: Well, that's a good question. Maybe behind closed doors.
1: Why, Brett? Why?
0: I don't know, Big D, but maybe we can ask that question and see. But like I said, I think it should be a good night recognising the volunteers, all the participants. But I think something needs to change, Big D, and there needs to be not self-nominations, there need to be milestone nominations so you don't have to put your own hand up. Not everyone wants to be, and is as front as you, Big D, to nominate yourself or nominate myself or anyone like that. They like to sit in the background. There's so many great coaches.
1: Tom Price will win.
0: And so many
1: win
0: great clubs.
1: You know that.
0: And there has been a significant focus on the regional awards or clubs that are actually coming from the regions being nominated for Small Club of the Year and Big Club of the Year and Coaches of the Year.
1: They're self-nominating again, Tom Price, aren't they?
0: But they are. But my concern around that is, Big D, that they've been tapped on the shoulder because I don't think Tennis West, they're trying to make this veneer that regional tennis is going okay. And we all know.
1: The people at that club don't even...
0: That it isn't.
1: ...pick up a racket after 6 weeks of a program.
0: Yeah, well...
1: Poor little kiddies.
0: Big D, great conversations today. You're on your best behaviour. You were looking to strike this morning, but we talked you out of it, so it's great to have you in the studio. And it was great to talk to Corey Hill this morning.
1: Corey G. Hill.
0: Corey G. Hill. So keep a close eye on his Instagram account.
1: French Open tonight.
0: Get onto the French. For more information, log on to our Facebook site, and if you have any tennis news or events you would like us to mention on air, please email us here at tennis@courttalk.com.au. We look forward to bringing you all the developing tennis news and results next week. So until then, get on down to your local tennis club, become a member, and enjoy playing tennis.
1: Goodbye from me.
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9: Oh, there's a pig on the ground. There is a pig at full forward. Like a cork in the ocean over his head. Oh, my word.
10: Oh, just a leg down. You'll be okay.
9: Centimeter perfect.
2: Another episode of Behind the Goals. Footy fans, we're here to talk to you about all things footy, thanks to EES Shipping, the legend of logistics. If you need anything shipped anywhere to anyone at any time, get in touch with them. They'll do it for you with a smile on their face. They'll put a smile on your face too, and your stuff will be shipped wherever you need it to go, because they've been doing it for 40 years. That's 440 years, man. Just absolute legends at what they do. Get in touch with them if you need anything shipped anywhere. If you need to get in touch with us, though, to talk footy today, 0429 913 913. That's the number. Message in. We'd love to hear from you. We always do. Who are we? I am Anthony, and I'm joined by Josh, like I always am. Josh, man, how you going?
11: Great. Morning, listeners.
2: Man, killer weekend of footy so far, yeah?
11: Yeah, pretty decent.
2: It's been all right. I love that they're doubling up on Friday still, so we only get the two Sunday games. Man, that's annoying.
11: Yeah, it's like, in the moment, it's good, but like, because you're watching games, I guess.
2: Yeah, but I don't know. I could take just standalone Fridays.
11: Yeah, like, I don't like it, but
2: yeah,
11: it's good now that, like it's good for the fact that we still get to see two games.
2: Yeah, in the like, same up to day, this like, point, we've like, only got two to go.
11: There's,
2: yeah,
11: you know, a little bit extra stuff to watch on a Friday.
2: But it's hard, though, when you're playing at the same time.
11: Yeah, it's hard, but, you know, I don't know, if you're split-screening it or...
2: Yeah, I see what you're saying.
11: Or if you have enough TVs in the house... Enough KO subscriptions. I don't know.
2: I'm sorry. I can't justify it. It's ridiculous to me. Two games on a Friday, and we're keeping it for some reason.
11: Yeah.
2: I haven't heard anyone say they love it. But AFL's like, yeah, keep that. That's going well. Let's keep that going. It's like, what's it called? Pride disposal. Like, it's just incorrect disposal doesn't exist anymore. I don't know what's happening, man. Like, the amount of people you see just drop the footy.
11: Yeah, there's a lot of...
2: And nothing happened.
11: The umpiring this week's not been great, to be honest.
2: It's ridiculous. Anyway, let's jump into the footy. Like I said, if you want to get in touch, guys, 0429 913 913 is the number, because we're going to talk all things footy and all the games that have been played, which kicked off on Thursday night in Tasmania. Of course it did. Thursday night, Tasmania, with a record-breaking 9,000 crowd.
11: 6 degrees.
2: Freezing weather. Why wouldn't you just play this at like, the MCG or something, man? What's going on? Anyway, Launceston, let's take it to the stadium that is under construction and play there on a Thursday night.
11: Camera angles on the 50.
2: It was shocking.
11: it was good for say. It was good for like some points where you could actually see a lot of the play from behind.
2: Mm.
11: But besides that, you can't. Yeah, it's too far out. Like, I thought you would have like kind of like liked it a bit more. Like not.
2: Seeing the spread was good.
11: Yeah, that's what I mean. Like, it was a bit wider, but not the
2: which it did let us good. See a lot of what, especially the Hawks forward line was doing.
11: Mm.
2: Because seeing how they really just lengthened the ground.
11: Yeah.
2: And that was, I mean, you could say it was what Hardwick was doing, but that's the position. It's Hardwick, it's Gunston, whoever's there. Their job is to stretch the ground and get it as big as possible so that you've got that gap and you've got that area for them to work into and have that real hit up target. And, man, Hardwick did that to aplomb. So well done, Mitchell, throwing Hardwick forward again this week because, man, what was it, four goals?
11: Yeah, four goals.
2: Could add more. Definitely could add more. Looked really good.
11: Had like 15 touches, so he was, like, working up the ground.
2: Yeah.
11: Like, a lot.
2: Yeah. But then, obviously, working back and really stretching it. But, man, do you think the conditions played into the injuries? Because those soft tissue ones, man, like, when you're cold...
11: Yeah, I mean, they've really tried to, like, get warm.
2: Mm.
11: They had, like, heaters going on.
2: Yeah, the heated blankets and all that stuff. Didn't work for Rankine, though, unfortunately.
11: Yeah, out indefinitely.
2: Out with an injury there. A couple of players there did get hit.
11: He was going well, too, honestly. He could have really been the, he really could have been the player that turned this game, I believe.
2: The changer, if he stayed out there. Absolutely. What was interesting was that I thought once he came off, Rochelle would switch more into the middle.
11: Yeah, well, they kind of had to, but he didn't really...
2: Didn't happen, nah. Did it? It's like they didn't try and replace him with him.
11: Nah. Normally, he's like... Obviously, he worked up, you know, from... Worked up the 50, but he... I thought they definitely would have switched that straight away, so...
2: How's Kalachi, though?
11: Yeah, puts like, the jacket on.
2: Had the jacket. I thought he was done.
11: Yeah,
2: I maybe it was so just too cold. It's fair.
11: Nah.
2: It was like 60 degrees with the jacket on.
11: I think it was just they had too many injuries and they needed him out there.
2: Absolutely.
11: Yeah.
2: And it was just like, it's amazing when you've had so many injuries that they go, oh no, your hand is okay. It's a hand.
11: Yeah.
2: We're just going to jab that. You're fine. Go play. What are you doing? Like, Peatling's face and head.
11: I know it was a bit, I don't know. I think it's just with Archie, his injury concerns recently. Obviously, they just didn't.
2: They'll probably at the start saying, oh, we'll be a bit.
11: Yeah.
2: A bit careful.
11: Careful. With him. Coming back in.
2: And then Rankine went down too and they were actually
11: back at you, mate. I mean, then he ended up coming back and kicking a goal.
2: Yeah, absolutely. Went all right. So I actually misspoke earlier. I said 9,000 at QTAS. It was 8,300.
11: Yeah.
2: For Thursday night. That is... but it's that's capped. It was capped at that because of the construction and the wing and, man, just don't play there. I'm sorry. If the ground isn't ready for... Don't play there.
11: What yeah.
2: Are you doing? Man.
11: It's like when they used to do that with Cardinia. Mm. They used to play a lot with construction. There.
2: Like, man, the AFL players must be so stoked at a Tasmanian team coming in because they get to go play in Tassie in these conditions more.
11: Did they end up getting...
2: No.
11: No, they didn't.
2: No, nah, they're not getting a roof.
11: Yeah, okay. I thought that's what I was going to say.
2: Yeah.
11: Yeah, no.
2: Which okay. they should be. It's still cold under a roof, though.
11: Yeah. Well, oh, yeah.
2: But
11: there's gonna be air coming in from somewhere.
2: Yeah, at least you don't get that wind and that that rain and
11: yeah.
2: I remember they played at I think it was West Coast and the Ruse 1 year where they'd kick it and it would go 30 meters backwards.
11: Yeah, start swirling around.
2: Yeah, and it's like I think West Coast in the last term were kicking against the wind and you're like, man, they just had all the ball but could not move it. It's crazy in those conditions. But this game here, like I said, Hardwick, four goals. Absolutely great. Watson. Man, this kid is... If you redraft that draft now, does he go pick one?
11: Who else was contending? It's,
2: it'd be close.
11: Yeah, it'd be up there.
2: You'd look at it, I reckon. It'd just what he's able to do as a small forward.
11: Yeah, but also just his impact on the game.
2: Mm.
11: Like, immediately, just... That's one of the biggest things.
2: What he's doing there. And,
11: yeah.
2: And for his age, like, he was the 2023 AFL draft he was in. Let's have a quick look at that and see who went there, because that was, I think, a good draft from memory. Let's have a look. Here we go. On the fly. We had... We are scrolling. Okay, Harley Reid went one.
11: I mean, yeah. I mean, at the moment, obviously, how many games has Watson played? Have they played around the same? I mean, Harley just played his 50th.
2: Be close to it.
11: I don't.
2: Watson played pretty much every game from the start as well.
11: And Watson's played a couple of extra finals, though. And Harley's missed probably through suspension a couple of times.
2: So top 10 was Harley Reid, Colby McKercher, Jed Walter, Zane Dersber, Nick Watson, Riley Sanders, Caleb Windsor, Daniel Curtin, Ethan Reid, and Nate Caddy. That's a strong top 10.
11: That's a strong top 10.
2: That's a...
11: He'd definitely be a top three.
2: Man, that's an impressive top 10.
11: Yeah. It's not really many...
2: He's probably going to jump up to top three. But man, any of those players. Fantastic. What a draft.
11: Yeah.
2: Jeez, have a look at that. As you go down, you've got Tholstrup, you've got Wilson. Like, there's some good players in there. Man, Archer Reid went at 30. It's going all right. Like, Sean Manor at 36.
11: Sean Manor?
2: So he's a player I haven't seen much of. Cooper Simpson. Struggling to get into the Freo side at the moment. I think they're still playing across halfback.
11: You can't get into that team.
2: Yeah.
11: He came in for that one game, didn't he? And then is he the one that did his shoulder?
2: Yeah, when he came in? I think so, ankle or something.
11: Yeah.
2: Still a few good players.
11: I feel like he did his shoulder.
2: Anastopoulos, who's playing for Port at the moment, went 48 in that one. I think he's got it something.
11: Just starting, yeah.
2: Yeah. What? Joel Frazier at 45.
11: Decent.
2: Archie Roberts at 54. This is a good draft.
11: Yeah, it's got some good players.
2: Wow, yeah. I think Liam Fawcett at 43 is going all right. Yeah, jeez.
11: Well, they kind of have to play him, don't they?
2: Yeah, I mean, but Liam Fawcett.
11: He's been good.
2: He's been all right.
11: Sorry.
2: He's been best on ground against West Coast.
11: Oh, yeah. Can't stop a tall forward, can we?
2: Yeah, absolutely. But no, there's some good players here. Interesting. All right, well, I love doing that, looking back. I really enjoy watching the redrafts and stuff. It's interesting.
11: Yeah.
2: All right.
11: I think that's one of the ones you come back to in maybe 5 years. So we're nearly there.
2: Yeah, absolutely.
11: Or get 100 games under your belt if you can. Depends.
2: I think most of those players will, but it looks like...
11: I think the only player that's really been out a lot is probably Curtin so far.
2: Yeah, with the ACL, was it?
11: Yeah.
2: But he's starting to come back now. He's looking good.
11: Yeah. He's fitting in.
2: Knew he would. Absolutely. Even Jake Robjes is in there. Jeez, I think, yeah, man. It's interesting. Yeah, but that top 10...
11: Strong.
2: I mean, at 11 is Connor O'Sullivan as well.
11: Yeah.
2: It's strong. I reckon he's good. You could redraft that top 20.
11: To be fair, you could make a team out
2: there's
11: of
2: a few. There's a few of the in the top 20 that, like, honestly, as it goes from, like, say, in like, the 15 to 20 where you go, okay, well, Will McCabe hasn't really come on yet, you know?
11: Yeah.
2: James Leake's gone all right. Will Green from Sydney, haven't really seen much of.
11: Was there a rock in that draft?
2: Jordan Croft. Yeah. Could play rock. He's pretty tall, isn't he? 200?
11: He's all right.
2: Was there a ruck in the draft altogether? Mitch Edwards?
11: Yep.
2: There's a couple of rucks floating
11: around. I'm just trying to say, being impressive, like...
2: Just being a team.
11: Yeah, impressive, yeah, 22.
2: Absolutely you could.
11: Because, like, I'm already seeing, like, Connor O'Sullivan, I reckon he can be a future All-Australian.
2: Oh, yeah. Absolutely.
11: Yeah.
2: In this particular drafting, you know, him and Archie Roberts.
11: Yeah.
2: In defense.
11: Just feeding each other.
2: Just feeding.
11: No, he's good. He's actually really good. I feel like he's very underrated right now.
2: Zane Zakoselski.
11: Yeah, from Brisbane.
2: Went 51.
11: He's, yeah, rock.
2: There's your other
11: forward.
2: Rock. Yeah.
11: Kind of.
2: Nice.
11: Not tall enough. Mitch Edwards, just shot. Yeah.
2: Yeah, absolutely. Well, you've got them there. Jeez, that's interesting, isn't it?
11: Yeah, that'd be
2: And good all team. The way down at pick 63, Lawson Humphreys.
11: Another one.
2: Yeah.
11: Play him off the halfback with Connor O'Sullivan.
2: Crazy draft.
11: Curtin,
2: man, I didn't realize that's a super draft right there.
11: Isn't it?
2: That's pretty close. Man, be interesting to see Colby McKercher, though. I think he still got that, even when he went.
11: They're just moving so
2: at
11: many
2: that time,
11: pieces right
2: the
11: now.
2: The chances of him going back to Tasmania, because he's from Tasmania, obviously.
11: Yeah.
2: You know, recruited right out of the Tassie Devils. Speaking of the Tassie Devils, bit of a question here. How do you think Tasmania would go if they have to play in a Darwin game? It's a pretty change of conditions for them, isn't it? If you've grown up in Darwin, in Tasmania, your whole life, and then you play for Tasmania, train in Tasmania, and then have to go play in Darwin, you might die. That's a fair change of conditions. I go play.
11: Yeah, but they'll be doing that every second week anyway. They'll be going to, like, a different spot. Oh,
2: Darwin's different, man.
11: Yeah, but, like, I mean, any team's going to...
2: Are you buying into any of the rhetoric around it's stuffing up the Suns after they play there. So they're getting two really good games there where they're playing the conditions well and everything. But the 10-day turnaround, apparently, it's just, like, absolutely wrecking them.
11: Oh, it probably, yeah. I mean,
2: because, like, the last 3 years they've done it, they've then come back out of it and they've won 1 from 4.
11: Yeah.
2: So,
11: I mean, last night, yesterday was a bit...
2: ran off their feet.
11: Yeah.
2: So, oh, I don't know. It's interesting, isn't it? We'll get to that game. They will finish up on this one where, oh, man, like I said, Rankine injured, unfortunately.
11: Yeah, Miller are good.
2: Miller are very good. Had a very good year.
11: Yeah, he's been pretty solid. I think they've needed to, like, kind of open up that, you know, I know they've had Laird there, but I think obviously it's Miller's kick that they really, you know, look for there.
2: And getting it into his hand
11: but
2: 32
11: like,
2: times.
11: Not afraid to hit. Not afraid to hit the corridor. Like, that's, you know, good for their, you know, their players, because they've got a lot of fast players through, like, corridors perfect for them.
2: Yeah, absolutely.
11: Obviously, a bit risky if it goes the wrong way, but they're definitely a team that play a bit risky, I think.
2: But so. Yeah, absolutely. So, like we said, this one here, it was having a player in that Gunston role is essentially what they've been missing with Gunston out, and having Blake Hardwick coming in and fill that role, fantastic.
11: Mm.
2: Went well for him. Now they just need someone to fill that Barras role until he comes back. How far off is he?
11: Well, it was 2 to 4, like I said.
2: Mm.
11: So I think maybe like another two. I'm going to say two.
2: He won't go through the VFL.
11: I think the buyers start...
2: straight back in, right?
11: I think the buyers start hitting soon.
2: Yeah, they do, yeah.
11: Because, obviously,
2: I think
11: big loss for Adelaide if they're trying to contend this year. Obviously, in the top eight as it stands now. I guess depending on the Bulldogs today. Oh, no, they've got a pretty decent percentage there.
2: I think this is one of the smallest forward lines I've seen Adelaide have for a while.
11: Well, yeah, that's right. It's just Fogarty up there, isn't it? And
2: absolutely.
11: I guess Thilthorpe's been playing more like ruck.
2: Yeah,
11: and
2: he's been pushing up real high.
11: Yeah, not the same. Like, and I don't think they're with him. I don't think they got him next week either.
2: No.
11: So another big loss.
2: But I think Walker played in the Sandful, so he'll probably come back in.
11: They'll have next week. They've got the bye next week. So
2: there we go.
11: See what happens with Rankine there, because that is a big loss.
2: Speaking of teams that would be crying out for the bye, though, Essendon and Richmond.
11: Yeah.
2: Both of them are on their knees at the moment.
11: I don't even know if a week fixes that injury list.
2: Oh, man, for both of them.
11: It's bad, but...
2: In this game, though, Essendon's injuries were just...
11: Yeah, it kind of ruined the game for them, I reckon.
2: Oh, absolutely. Especially because they were mainly around the same position.
11: Not taken away from Richmond. Richmond played well, though.
2: Oh, absolutely they did.
11: Like
2: they were winning before
11: yeah.
2: those injuries hit,
11: yeah.
2: but...
11: Like, I had a feeling it was going to be one of those games. Because essentially you're playing for your wins, obviously, and obviously they're hard to come by as it is, and two teams are obviously really struggling. You knew they were going to go hard for this.
2: But during the game, Durham concussed, McGarr broken jaw. That was nasty.
11: That was
2: Guelphy with a hamstring, May with his ribs,
11: instantly.
2: And Caldwell with an ankle, who bravely fought on and tried to play, ended up kicking a goal off of it, but he wasn't himself.
11: Those injuries where you... straight away, when you get injured, like, what was it, Guelphy? Straight away. As soon as the game started, just off. Like, that'd be so frustrating.
2: Durham was real early, too.
11: Yeah, that'd be so... Yeah, he was on 6 touches in, like, the first couple of minutes. Like, he could have had a grey game.
2: Yeah.
11: I don't know.
2: Especially because it's coming in with a lot of the kids in the...
11: Yeah.
2: In the Tigers' midfield.
11: Don't know if that means Parrish would have had 30 instead of 40.
2: Yeah. Caldwell, I think it was a rolled ankle.
11: Yeah.
2: So they restrapped and everything. And you know, with those rolled ankles, you can play through them because your adrenaline gets you through, but
11: yeah,
2: he will surely miss this week. Because...
11: It depends.
2: It swells so bad.
11: Yeah.
2: As soon as you take that strapping off and you stop running on it, it swells. So it'll be interesting to see if he
11: gets
2: missed.
11: He's been very hit and miss too, this year especially.
2: Mm.
11: Obviously, they tried using him as a tagger around the ball, but he's in 1 week, out the next, so...
2: I just want to talk about these votes real quick, because they've come up here.
11: Yep.
2: Patrick Reschko got absolutely robbed, didn't he?
11: He played a great game.
2: Like, Sean Burgoyne gave him 3. Adam Simpson gave him 3. Kelly Underwood didn't put him in her votes at all, and neither did Brian Taylor. Is there a time where we say maybe the commentators don't vote on this one?
11: Yeah, honestly, I think I would have given...
2: He at least gets one vote.
11: Yeah.
2: He had a great game.
11: I think it's so hard because, like, at that point, I would have just given... If you're going to give it to an Essendon player, I would have just given it to Merritt.
2: Merritt was great. But why would you give it to Essendon?
11: That's what I'm saying. If they were going to give it to someone,
2: taxes and Darcy Parrish playing well in a medal game.
11: Yeah,
2: is things you can set your watch by.
11: Well, but like if I was going to go on a Richmond direction, I think obviously, I mean Ross started off well, like early, but like faded out late. So he was looking like my medal winner at the time. But yeah, Rechko was good.
2: Rechko played great.
11: Short off the back line, getting a goal obviously helps.
2: Yeah, 30 and a goal.
11: Yeah, and milestone game for him. So I thought he was going to pop. So,
2: yeah, and he did.
11: Yeah, no, he was good.
2: He was buzzing around for that goal for a while, though.
11: Yeah. Like, he tried the first quarter, he just missed.
2: Yeah, and then, kept going for it.
11: Yeah.
2: It's what you want to see, though. So Essendon get the number one pick in the mid-season draft.
11: They do.
2: Thanks to that one.
11: Yeah.
2: A couple of players going there, but it's looking like it's going to be Jackson Artemis, who's currently playing for Tasmania in the VFL.
11: Yeah.
2: Mature body midfield. He's ready to go.
11: Yeah.
2: Overlooked in a couple of drafts, but he's ready to go. He's playing a great season. Herbert is probably the player that they'll be looking at with the second pick. Once again, mature body midfielder, ready to go. And that's what both these teams need right now. It's just players who can play right now. So that takes away from being able to stash a player who probably missed out in the draft last year.
11: Yeah.
2: And you're like, oh, well, let's just get him in. He's got a couple of areas he needs to work on. We can kind of get him through. No, you need a player who can jump in right now, because Richmond have 25 fit players on their list and Essendon just lost 4 midfielders in a game.
11: Yeah.
2: So it'll be interesting to see if the player, especially if it is Jackson Artemis who goes first to Essendon, lock him into your fantasy side, because with the injuries that Essendon has right now in their midfield, I reckon if he plays, he's probably coming in and playing against West Coast this week, which would be interesting.
11: When is it held again? It's Wednesday?
2: Tuesday night.
11: I don't know if that would...
2: It's a quick turnaround.
11: It's a massively quick turnaround. I don't think it gets up for that.
2: But man, they just don't have midfielders right now.
11: I know, but I don't think they bring him in. I think
2: it'd be interesting.
11: I don't know if they've been using... I think they've been using him on the halfback.
2: Artemis?
11: Yeah.
2: He's been playing through the middle as well.
11: A little bit, yeah.
2: But it's that Tasmanian thing where they're just trying to get as many players through as possible. There was a thing going out there, which was a lot of Tasmanian players were told to hold off on nominating because they want to...
11: Yeah, obviously.
2: Obviously hold.
11: Yeah.
2: So they've been promised a little bit extra to say, hey, don't go nominate. But a couple of them are just too good to not.
11: Yeah.
2: Unfortunately.
11: Dream's a dream.
2: Yeah, absolutely.
11: A lot of these people...
2: It's hard to stash them away when they're playing so well in the VFL. Like, they're under everyone's eyes. You can't just hide them.
11: Yeah, it's kind of hard, but...
2: Absolutely.
11: I'll tell you what, I think I'd rather go play for an AFL club than stay in Tassie for...
2: for another year. Yeah. With the promise of maybe
11: Nothing wrong with Tassie. Just, you know, AFL, VFL right now.
2: Absolutely.
11: I mean, to be fair, a lot of these guys that do put in the work for these teams right now, like the younger players, obviously they're probably looking at, you know, getting in to this Tasmanian side.
2: Absolutely, they are.
11: Like, so, obviously it's not the worst thing, but a lot of these players obviously get in a year or two before.
2: Mm.
11: So, get that experience in.
2: A couple of ex-players putting their hands up for spots again to see if they'll get picked up.
11: Yeah.
2: Jack Bytel.
11: Yep.
2: Remember him?
11: Yep.
2: I think he had back issues, so hopefully he's...
11: St Kilda player?
2: Yeah, ex-St Kilda. Alwyn and Jaden Davey are both putting their hands up. Be interesting. Blake Drury used to play for the Roos, and Nathan Kruger.
11: Yeah. Geelong.
2: Geelong player, yeah.
11: Yeah.
2: Interesting. I think he played for the Pies as well at one point, Kruger. I think he went from Geelong to the Pies.
11: Yes, he did.
2: Yeah.
11: Yeah.
2: Interesting. And Alex Murkoff, former Carlton player. Here we go.
11: Yeah, right.
2: Anyway, that is that's
11: the mid-season
2: draft. A little bit of a chat on that one. Let's jump to the next game, though, because this game has popped. Frio on top of the ladder, one game clear now.
11: Yeah.
2: 10 in a row. Frio, heave-ho, here we go. Look at them go.
11: Yeah, it was interesting to see how they were going to go on this one. With Sarong out, obviously, they've got a lot of players right now.
2: They've got so much coverage around the ground.
11: I know, but just interesting to see because, obviously, he hasn't missed games in, like, 2 years.
2: What I'm loving from Frio at the moment is I'm loving their little bursts. So they just kind of hold these teams and go with them. And then they'll open up in the space of a quarter. And this was the third quarter where they just kind of kicked away. And teams can't go with them. when they do that, especially at home. It's great to watch. And then roles as well. Seeing players play specific roles. In this case, Pat Voss on Wilkie.
11: Yeah.
2: Like, just taking him to places he doesn't want to go so he can't intercept Mark, playing off him. Now, when you look at the stat sheet, you're going to see the tall forwards from Frio had a day out of this one. So, 3 goals to Voss, a miss, and Tracy hit the scoreboard as well. But watching this game, and it's not showing up as much on the stats in that regard, but I think it's the small forwards that absolutely got it done for Frio. So your Swit, your Dudley, like the pressure they put on,
11: yeah,
2: around that kind of half forward line. I don't know if you want to count Bolton as a small forward anymore, the amount of midfield time he plays, but
11: he does get up there. I mean, still had a goal. He always gets up there.
2: Yeah, but those are the players who I think just that they put so much speed on the ball, and their delivery inside. Like obviously, like a miss with 4, Voss with 3, Tracy with 2. Like they're hitting the scoreboard, but they're getting it delivered to them because of the work that Dudley's doing, Sukowski's doing, Reed is doing. Like it's, and Bolton, like that, those small forwards now, those half forwards, man, it's dangerous. And that's how they're able to do these like 4, 5, 6 goal bursts.
11: Yeah.
2: Through the quarters. It's because those guys just get going. And as soon as they get off the chain, man, it's getting scary to watch what they're doing to teams at Optus.
11: Yeah.
2: So 10 in a row now is...
11: Oh, it's huge.
2: Fantastic, absolutely. Hopefully they haven't peaked too early. I think they've still got a
11: bit in
2: them.
11: This is the problem. I think right now you just try banging the wins. Like, it's... Just get the wins. However, like, if it's hard to get, like, just get it done.
2: Yeah.
11: That's pretty much what I'm saying.
2: Lock the wins away, and then you can start managing players.
11: Yeah. Start thinking about that part later. But it's good now. They, you know, 10 wins and... Or, 10 wins this year? Yeah.
2: 10 in a row, yeah.
11: Yeah, 10 in a row. So, yeah. That's huge.
2: It's fantastic.
11: But I wouldn't be, yeah. Ugh, still a long time. Still a long way to go. So.
2: Absolutely. But it's where they want to be.
11: Oh, yeah.
2: Absolutely.
11: You're not complaining. But.
2: Erasmus, game 50. How are you ranking him at the moment?
11: It's weird because, like, obviously more of an inside midfielder. Obviously.
2: He's just pushed to the outside.
11: Yeah.
2: Roll's not there for him.
11: Yeah. So, it's, I don't know. I mean, this could have been, like, it's sort of game. They could have pushed him in there a bit more.
2: Mm. Dude, that goal was good, though.
11: Yeah.
2: Went well. On the run, just iced it. Fantastic. That's the one knock I think we've had on him is his kicking. So, to see him kind of slot that one was great.
11: Handball friendly.
2: Michael Frederick is someone I didn't mention when I mentioned the forwards doing the damage. He got off the chain a little bit in this one.
11: Yeah, a lot of small forwards did, like you said, Switter.
2: They've just got so many of them.
11: Yeah.
2: It's and so much speed there that it's hard to cover if you're...
11: No, they've got a good mix of smalls and talls.
2: Mm.
11: Like, you know,
2: it's great work for that forward line, yeah, absolutely.
11: 100%.
2: On the Saints side of things, Rowan Marshall.
11: Yeah.
2: Looks like he's injured. Not great. And
11: not great, but
2: Dougal
11: gives
2: Harwood
11: TDK
2: with a
11: more solo rock time. So.
2: Well, yeah, lets him play up to his price tag. A little bit. It looked like they just started working out how to play together, though.
11: Yeah, yeah. It was always going to take a little bit because obviously TDK was chopping out with Pidnett at Carlton.
2: Mm.
11: So he was
2: And Marshall was solo.
11: Yeah. And Marshall solo, I thought was great.
2: That's the play.
11: So.
2: Yeah. He's probably regretting not going. Well, not being allowed to go.
11: Yeah, I was
2: going
11: to say he wanted
2: tried
11: to go.
2: To.
11: He wanted to go to Geelong.
2: He's trying to get to Geelong. Jeez, he would have been terrifying at Geelong.
11: Geelong would be, so... I mean, they're terrifying now.
2: Yeah.
11: Man, that's another team.
2: Absolutely.
11: Like, if that's Freo, could be Freo's crypto.
2: Yeah, well, that's the only team they lost to, isn't
11: exactly.
2: it?
11: Exactly. I mean, Freo did have the number in the game, but then just faded late.
2: Absolutely.
11: So...
2: But yeah, Freo, well done. 10 in a row, sitting top of the ladder, game clear. That's where you ought to be.
11: 100%.
2: As long as you can stay up there, finish top two, you're every chance. Stay home for the first 2 week finals and then head over. Jeez. If Freo fans booking their tickets, let me know.
11: Yeah,
2: how much
11: Grandpa tickets just dropped too, so.
2: There you go. And
11: not promoting.
2: The price hike has been...
11: Oh, it's crazy.
2: It's insane.
11: It's ridiculous. I mean, to be fair, we know with obviously the grand final allocation, they normally only get about like 13,000 like proper supporters for each side. And then most of it's just sponsors and giveaways.
2: Yeah, corporates.
11: Corporate.
2: Yeah.
11: So
2: it's the...
11: But it's a lot. Don't get me wrong. We went to the, obviously, the one at 18. It's so loud.
2: Which was fantastic. But at the same time, I think the crowd was better at the prelim.
11: I mean, yeah. I mean, nah.
2: I think that's the difference, though.
11: I think...
2: It's that a prelim is supporters.
11: Yeah.
2: And the grand final is more corporates, more sponsors.
11: Yeah, obviously, like, you know, 60,000 was there that day. Mm. And obviously it was very loud because it was one-sided. But I'd kid you not, the one thing that replays in my head from that grand final is when Dugoe kicked the outside 50 goal. And that was probably the loudest pop I've heard at a game.
2: 100,000.
11: It was screaming. Yeah, that was loud.
2: It was a strong Collingwood fan base.
11: That's what I mean.
2: It was probably not as strong as the one that was there today, yesterday, though. 90,000 just full Collingwood fans.
11: Yeah.
2: Like, that was...
11: Getting signs and...
2: Yeah, I don't think the players could hear the umpires half the time.
11: Yeah.
2: It didn't look like it. That was loud. Yeah, absolutely. All right. Let's jump to a quick break. Brad from Bazza has chimed in to give us a bit of a drive-by. He says, I can't wait for the best bet to drop so I can wager against them. Yep, we had a rough one last week. That's fair. But they've already dropped, Brad. They're online. They're up there. Where it's an early game this week, so we put it out early. So if you do want to follow along the SBB, it is online right now. But we'll wrap it up at the end of the show too because there is a 10:30 game coming right after the show, so we're going to jump on that. We'll jump to a quick break and be back right after this with the next games, which will be North and Gold Coast. Cheers to listening, guys. We're here thanks to WS Shipping, and we're back right after this.
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0: are back, and we are talking about a fantastic comeback now, because North and Suns, North were down 40 points, and they've come back and got the win, and how they did it was just through grit, determination, and overrunning. Absolutely became a different side after halftime.
1: I mean, yeah, when George Wardlaw spends most of the time on the bench for the game and also on four touches at halftime, but then turns it around in the last quarter.
0: What about Finnis Odlin? 12 touches in the last quarter.
1: Yeah, huge.
0: He went big. He's impressive. He is so impressive. We talked about him a bit, but FOS, man, he's an absolute gun. They've got some good kids there, and they're not kids anymore. Obviously, they're growing, but man, they're coming through and they're starting to work together, and you're really seeing that when they're all in the park. You've got Sheasel, Wardlaw, Finn, McKercher. Man, it's...
1: Yeah, obviously last week wasn't great for North.
0: No.
1: So they really did need to respond, and obviously going down early, like at the start of this game.
0: Well, they kind of started the game like they finished the Crows game.
1: Yeah, no, like it was bad. And for them to claw back 40 points against, obviously, a great team.
0: Well, they were down 43 points in the second quarter.
1: Yeah.
0: That's huge.
1: Yeah, I actually tipped North in this one.
0: You did? Yeah. I was feeling pretty good about my Suns tip.
1: Yeah, I was pretty happy, obviously. Yeah. So.
0: Well, they didn't lead the game during the game.
1: No, I know. It was just great, though. It's great that I... Yeah.
0: But led when it mattered.
1: Exactly.
0: Message in from Brad asking, is Wits done? Man, it looks like it, doesn't it?
1: Yeah, I mean...
0: They've really phased him out, and whether it's the ruck rule or what it is, man...
1: I mean, he had 38 hitouts yesterday. Obviously got more ruck time.

0: Damien Hardwick sitting there talking about this is the best ruck in the comp. Like, he doesn't get enough. You know, he's underrated, is what he's saying.
1: Yeah.
0: And then now just to be thinking, man, is he done? It's crazy.
1: Absolutely.
0: With these ruck rules that, yeah.
1: Yeah, the ruck rules have thrown around a bit.
0: Yeah, I didn't know how it was going to be this year.
1: It's amazing, but like the really good ruckmen who still have that fitness base, like your Cherries and stuff like that, like your Gawn, like they've still got that other string to their bow of, okay, well, Gawn takes marks around the ground and Grundy is an extra midfielder when the ball hits the ground.
0: Yeah, same with Cherry, yeah.
1: Yeah, Cherry puts on pressure and tackles.
0: Yeah, Cherry and Grundy kind of the same.
1: Witz almost doesn't have that secondary aspect to his game anymore.
0: No, he's just too tall. I don't know what it is. He's just too lanky tall. I don't know how to...
1: And it's kind of the same as Riley O'Brien.
0: Yeah.
1: Where if they're just a strong tap ruckman, they don't do as much around the ground, then you kind of can't play them anymore.
0: Yeah. I know, like, obviously Riley O'Brien did go back a little bit as well. Obviously goes behind the ball, but they're pretty much in the exact same position, really, because, like you said, I mean, they're both leadership players.
1: Well, so. Look at Darcy Cameron as well. If Steen hadn't gone down... And it's amazing because in that Origin game, I saw how Darcy Cameron attacked those ruck contests, and I thought, man, he's going to thrive in these ruck calls. I didn't realize he had a jump on him. He doesn't really have a jump on him. I don't know what happened in that Origin game, but he's not really doing it.
0: Yeah, he's been a bit injured, though.
1: Yeah.
0: He's not been consistent with his games this year, so...
1: But he was also getting dropped.
0: Yeah. Well, it was hard when you had Steen doing that. And very unfortunate.
1: Well, Steen was the other way. Steen had a great jump on him and then wouldn't do anything around the ground.
0: Yeah, well, that's what I meant. Yeah, well, they were just sending him forward in the situation.
1: He wasn't really doing
0: much. Because then they realised, oh, we've got Darcy Cameron here, who's literally, if not, well, it's our best and fairest winner for
1: Yeah, he won last year, didn't he?
0: And, you know, we see him as a top, you know, thrower. We're going to tell you top three.
1: Absolutely.
0: So,
1: interesting.
0: Another player.
1: But, yeah, just this game here, man, Cherry... Fantastic. Davis Uniacke. See, this is the thing with North, is you've got these young kids coming through, but they're getting that protection and support from your Davis Uniacke, your Simpkins, like these older players around them. The guys they brought in from other clubs with that premiership experience, with Parker, Daniel, Darling probably played one of his best games in this one. They're getting a really great mix there.
0: Yeah.
1: And when they're on, Trembath going into the ruck changed things a bit as well.
0: Yeah.
1: Like, the leap that he had, the service he was able to give, he was competing pretty well in there. But that was kind of a change for me. It was Trembath going in there. It was Zerha swinging back forward. Man, well done. Absolutely. Great to see. In front of 16,000 at Marvel.
0: Yeah, well, I mean, obviously hard to really know what you're getting from North, and then also Suns not being the biggest supporter base, obviously, as well.
1: But it was a great game to watch. It was a fantastic game to watch. Get down and watch these games, guys, if you're in Melbourne, I guess. Zeke Ulan, though, that goal from the boundary, man, fantastic. He's a talent. Hasn't really been given too much of a chance on that wing as much as you expect, but he's getting there, isn't he?
0: Jed Walter. Putting his worth up still.
1: Absolutely, he is. Do you reckon he's staying or going?
0: I think he goes. I feel like they're trying.
1: It all depends on Hugo Hagen.
0: Yeah, I think they're trying to show the. I mean, he's playing well, so it's hard not to drop him. But they're trying to show. I mean, he came in late for
1: show his value.
0: Yeah.
1: Yeah.
0: You know what I mean?
1: Shopping him around without shopping him around.
0: If Hugo Hagen was,
1: and then at the end of the year, they can say, "Oh no, he's a required player. He's played this many games."
0: Yeah, if Hugo Hagen was there in that game last week, I don't think he plays. So
1: well, he came in late.
0: Well, it depends
1: if
0: he kicked. Depends what he did in the VFL.
1: No, you're right.
0: So at that point, do you think he's thinking they're showing the faith in this? Or
1: I think, yeah, he might be going. He kind of has to for their makeup with Reed there, with King re-signing. Or they're saying he's going to re-sign. Did he re-sign or is he?
0: I think they got a two-year deal for him, yeah.
1: So it's,
0: so
1: interesting.
0: It doesn't help that, but I think he kind of knew King was going to kind of stay. I think I didn't really see him going anywhere else.
1: Not yet.
0: I think the team's strong. Like they've got Gold Coast have a good team.
1: They have a strong team.
0: Yeah.
1: It's just a matter of not losing to North.
0: Yeah, and banking those wins at home.
1: Does Darwin play into that? We don't know. Speaking of winning at home, Geelong just get it done at GMHBA. And they did it. Usually they choke teams. But in this

0: One, they knew that Sydney wanted the corridor.
1: Yeah.
0: They were clogging the corridor, but then the spread out wide was just, it was quick, it was pace on the ball, and they just looked like they had players out on the outside at every opportunity. You'd look up and there'd be Dempsey, there'd be Manor close, there'd be someone on the outside that they could feed to, and because they're in so much space, it doesn't matter that Bailey Smith's kick isn't great because it was just hitting space in front of them, essentially.
1: Yeah.
0: But that was, yeah, this game here, man. I expected more from the Swans, and I think we all did, but this is two teams that are going to feature pretty heavily at the end of the season.
1: Yeah, I wasn't looking at this game thinking this is going to, like, whoever wins this, obviously, you know, we'll go further or whatnot. Like, I always knew this game, like, playing at GMHBA was always going to be, they, like, obviously, like you said, they'd just choke teams there, like, completely. So,
0: absolutely.
1: I mean, Fremantle, that's a big win. Obviously, first game of the season, just getting a feel for it. But Sydney have been really good this year. So, and like you said, like, teams finding out what they're doing, trying to see what Sydney would do, like, what, you know, next step they'd take to, like, go into another plan. But, yeah, like, Geelong and just that team that can stop things
0: stop
1: like this.
0: Stop moving, absolutely. So, kill the shark. And it did. It just stifled their movement through the middle, which they're so good at doing.
1: Yeah.
0: We did get a message in about the last game that I forgot to read out. I'm so sorry it came through. Saying that if they hadn't called the Zerha free at the end of the game, it would have been the biggest blunder by Larky and co. Yeah, look, they got lucky with that call, but, I mean, it was there.
1: Yeah.
0: It was definitely there. And Wardlaw putting it there put pressure in that position. Man, he was huge in that last clearance. It was massive. Watch that back if anyone
1: wants to. He was huge in that last quarter. Like I said,
0: absolutely.
1: Pretty much had four touches going into that last quarter. Yeah. Ended up on 16 or 17, so
0: yeah,
1: big last quarter. Actually, no, he ended up on 19. Mm. So he had a 13 disposal last quarter.
0: Went huge. Yeah, between him and O'Sullivan on 12.
1: Yeah.
0: Massive. Message from Dan from Hilton saying he's worried about Freo's future in terms of lack of tall forwards if any of the big three get hurt. Look, I don't think that's an issue, Dan. I really don't, man. Like, if any of those tall three go down, you've still got Jackson swinging forward. You're going to have... He's saying McDonald's fast becoming an important stopgap player for real. Yeah, absolutely he is.
1: Yeah, that was... Obviously, he came in late the other week.
0: Mm.
1: And
0: but with Pierce going down...
1: Yeah.
0: Man, I still want to see Hugh Davies get a crack at it. I'm sure he's...
1: It's
0: got to be close.
1: Yeah, it'd be so hard right now.
0: He's playing so well.
1: He can't, yeah.
0: And once Pierce went down, we thought, man, that's got to be it. But now I think Brennan Cox copped a bit of an injury in this game. Came off late, hobbling. So
1: yeah.
0: It'd be interesting to see. Like, might be Hugh Davies' chance. Who knows? Mm. That's the side of the... Yeah, I'm not as worried about the tall forwards, Dan. I'm more worried about their tall defenders. And I've said that for a while, that I don't think they've got the depth behind there when Pierce, because it's not just that they've got Pierce, Cox, Luke Ryan back there. It's that they're old.
1: Yeah.
0: Like, not meaning that in a bad way, but they're old and more prone to injury. And they don't really have that many, you know, tools in reserve that they haven't put games into. So it's, look, if you're sitting... Mm. Top of the ladder right now, one game clear. It's time to start getting games into Hugh Davies, I reckon, because if one of those players goes down during finals, you don't want to blood a tall defender during the finals. That'd be rough. So, yeah, I don't know. That'd be my concern there.
1: Yeah, they're reporting no injuries, so...
0: Must have cleared up.
1: Yeah.
0: He looked like he was hobbling, though. And he came off. I don't know. Be interesting.
1: Find out who's there.
0: Yeah, absolutely. Daniel says, of all the sides, Adelaide are really hampered by a lack of ruck depth. Last quarter against Hawks, their young ruckman was exhausted, gave away many free kicks. Yeah, he was. McAndrew was getting real sloppy in those ruck contests against Meek. He was...
1: Yeah, man, that's hard. It's first-year play, you can't...
0: He'd be getting tired.
1: Well, not first. You know what I mean.
0: What's Riley O'Brien doing right now?
1: Playing VFL or Sandfall?
0: Is he just playing Sandfall or
1: is
0: he...
1: Yeah, Sandfall, yeah.
0: Yeah. Jeez. Well, I mean, he's there.
1: I think at some point it's going to happen. Like, he came in for one game, but he just the way they're playing.
0: But is their season gone by the time it happens? Because they're sitting 10th.
1: I think everyone knew they weren't going to have the season they had.
0: Yeah, last year. We did pick them sliding, but they started the season well without getting the wins. Remember they played like...
1: Yeah, no, they were playing, obviously, like, went close. No, did they beat Collingwood? Yeah, they did. They beat Collingwood at
0: the
1: MCG.
0: But then they lost, like, I think, to Geelong, Sydney.
1: Yeah.
0: Maybe Gold Coast.
1: The one at Geelong was the one, yeah, under 10 points or something.
0: Mm. So they were going close. They had a real hard start to the season, and then...
1: They're a team that can do that, though.
0: They've just... they have kind of fallen
1: like,
0: off.
1: Obviously, they're going to beat teams. Like, they're not the worst team.
0: Mm.
1: But, obviously, minor premiership last year, sliding into in straight finals. It's like straight, you know. Mm. Yeah, their goal was just to win a final, really.
0: Absolutely.
1: And, like, they probably be there in the wildcard round.
0: They'll be around there somewhere, won't they?
1: Depending if they get that elimination. I mean, it counts as a final now for the ones to get into eight, so.
0: we got a message in saying Nick Knight might need to buy Riley O'Brien a new phone when his salary disappears. I think Riley O'Brien might be all right for that. I heard he's a political science major or something.
1: Weren't they covering that in the doco they had for that?
0: I think so, yeah. So he's like, yeah, I think he's probably not minding not playing right now because he's finishing up his
1: degree.
0: Maybe that's what it is. Yeah, he might be off doing his doctorate or something now, and he's like, actually, guys, I can't really play.
1: Yeah, I can't work out of this.
0: Yeah. Yeah, I've got uni. I just can't, guys.
1: No, sorry.
0: Jeez, priorities, eh? Mm. Let's get back to this sort of finish up on it. Joel Amati, 4 goals up forward, looking all right. 35 from Max Holmes, 30-something from Bailey Smith. Like, these midfielders just
1: I mean, Bailey Smith
0: went
1: had
0: down.
1: eight at halftime.
0: Yeah.
1: Popped, but again.
0: Absolutely. What? But no pressure on them.
1: Yeah, no pressure in the end.
0: Like, where was James Jordan?
1: Yeah, well, James Jordan's can't really go with these, like, I mean...
0: He kind of went to half-back on this one.
1: Yeah.
0: But...
1: Yeah, you'd be going to... I mean, obviously, Holmes is the one that exploded in the first half.
0: I think it's Holmes you've got to. Like, you just kind of take whatever Bailey Smith does.
1: Yeah.
0: Which is what I think most teams do, because his disposal isn't at a level that can hurt you as much.
1: Yeah.
0: But, yeah. Sorry.
1: I mean, what's he going at?
0: Riley O'Brien leaks text like a politician. Yeah, absolutely.
1: Yeah, what's he going at disposal-wise in this? 81%.
0: Yeah, had a great game in this one. But
1: I mean, but most of the kicks that he has... are just short, like, chip ones.
0: You've
1: anyway,
0: got to put some pressure around him. It's the depth ones inside 50. But like I said, they had so much space going inside 50 that he couldn't help but make an effective kick.
1: Yeah, 2 turnovers, so not the worst. But
0: no, he had a great game.
1: No, yeah, it was good.
0: Don't get me wrong. He's fantastic. But if there's one of the things where you're like, who could we have that we have to try to limit the damage on, I think it's Holmes that you go for.
1: Yeah, Humphreys had 33.
0: Yeah, absolutely.
1: Huge.
0: Yeah, went well. Kicked goal too.
1: Yeah.
0: Well, all right. We are running up on time, so let's get through the next ones, because the next one was wasn't a bad game to watch, actually, in the end. Collingwood and West Coast in front of 9,000 with the record-breaking Pendlebury and everyone wearing gold on the back of their jerseys. Like, this was big in terms of performance from a record-breaking point of view. I will say, though, West Coast right now are one of the top teams in the competition for the pressure. So it's great to see
1: the switch,
0: that brand starting to come through.
1: Yeah, because I can tell you right now, we haven't had that in a long time.
0: They haven't, no. And it's a great change to see, because it's that you can always see these players come out and say, well, we want to be a team that's hard to play against, but actually becoming that team is the next step. So seeing that pressure, and look, I think it's coming down to the decision, and we've been saying this for a while, of actually using taggers.
1: Yeah.
0: Like, saying, all right, well, what does the opposition have? What's their strengths? Let's take that away first before we do anything else. So Brady Hoff and now Milan Murdoch, who I didn't see him coming as a tagger, but...
1: No, we didn't.
0: Give that kid a role, and he goes for it.
1: Yeah.
0: Like, I mean, a kid, he's 20,
1: 25,
0: 26.
1: Yeah.
0: Like, but still, he's young.
1: Yeah.
0: But, man, his energy and desperation to do the job... So he went to work on Josh Dacos in this one off that half-back line.
1: Yeah.
0: Hoff going to Pendlebury was interesting.
1: I think they were always going to do that.
0: Yeah, I just
1: don't think you do that when you got Nick Dacos running around.
0: 30-3.
1: 20 at halftime.
0: Yeah.
1: And had pretty much three scoring shots.
0: They did get a lot closer attention after halftime, which is great to see. But, yeah, it's...
1: It is hard to stop him, though. He's like one of those players like Bailey Smith where you just... obviously looks for the cheap ball, like around the back and whatnot.
0: But that's what, and this is where I thought, like, Murdoch in, you don't put him on Dacos at centre bounce, but you'd have him start at half forward and then switch onto him in transition. Yeah, yeah. Because he was able to stop a lot of the run behind handballs that Whitfield usually gets.
1: Yeah.
0: So, and it's the same kind of wraparound possessions that Dacos gets, which directs in. Instead, they kind of went for, like, Willem Dersma to run with him, but Dersma wants his own footy too.
1: Yeah, well...
0: And you kind of want him getting his own footy.
1: Yeah, well, I was listening to an interview before the game, and I think West Coast midfield coach, and he was saying that, obviously, they want to start using Willem, obviously, more inside to learn off these players, so... Matching up on Dacos.
0: As far as education goes.
1: Yeah.
0: It's a great education.
1: Like, he's been learning a lot off, like, these players. Like,
0: we were talking about last week with the Shane Mullins.
1: Yeah.
0: In terms of, like, you go on the best players and you learn how to
1: running patterns and, yeah.
0: Yeah. Speaking of brands, this is from Brad from Basel. He goes, Brandon Starcevich actually played minutes yesterday. Yes, he did.
1: He did.
0: And he says, whose spot does he take? Please say Duggan. I'm all for that, man. Absolutely.
1: Well, They've got a lot of rebounding defenders there right now.
0: I just don't think you can drop a kid for Starcevich. Like, you got to leave these kids in there. It has to be Duggan. Surely. Please.
1: I just don't know how you can't really take your captain out, man.
0: You still got Liam Baker in there. They're co-captains.
1: Yeah, I know, but how hard is it going to be to drop?
0: I don't think Duggan. Just do the job, man, because
1: like you said,
0: Cole has moved forward. And Cole seems to be playing that Jamie Cripps kind of role. And he's doing it well.
1: Well, if you bring it in a...
0: That centering ball he kicked from the boundary.
1: Yeah.
0: That was fantastic. I didn't know Cole had that in him. That was fantastic.
1: Yeah, well...
0: Love seeing that. And he said Champion is building too. Absolutely a great Champion, played his best game.
1: Yeah.
0: And was really starting to see him flourish in there. What I love is that a few of these players, I think, played out of their skins. It's almost as if playing in front of the 90,000... Instead of being overawed by it and, like, you know, going into their shells.
1: Yeah, I was interested to see how they would go yesterday. Because, when you've got 90,000 screaming at you, it's so hard not to get, you know, caught up in the emotions. Big game. But they handled it well. Like, if I'm the Eagles, I'm looking at this, like, as a win, if I'm honest.
0: Like, a win for experience, absolutely.
1: Yeah,
0: a win
1: for experience.
0: I think you mentioned it... about the Kevin Sheedy quote where he says that an Anzac Day game was worth 10 games of experience for a young kid.
1: Yeah.
0: So those West Coast players just got a whole heap of experience and hopefully a bit of hunger to say, well, if we get better, we'll be able to play in front of those crowds more and more.
1: Yeah.
0: Interesting stack from Sean here from EES. He says, Dacos, zero tackles when at 50% efficiency. It says a lot. Easy to rack up disposals, but he's not the best in the AFL, not even top 10. Hard to disagree with that.
1: Mm.
0: But I think you still want, like, those goals that he kicked. You still want pressure around
1: That's
0: him.
1: That's what I mean. He had a lot of shots. And, I mean, iced the game pretty much.
0: Yeah.
1: So.
0: It was painful to watch. But like I said, just a little bit of pressure around him.
1: Yeah.
0: His ability to work through that stoppage and kick that one as well, man. It was so quick, boot the ball.
1: Yeah.
0: Yeah, look, he's not, like I said, as far as pressure goes, you're not. He's not there for tackles. He's not, but efficiency at 50% surprises me.
1: Yeah.
0: I thought he had a better kick than that.
1: Depends what he's doing. he can hit those, like...
0: Brad says you could argue that you could drop Baker and Duggan at the moment. Yeah, man, well, Baker's gone a bit backwards, hasn't he?
1: Yeah, it depends what they try to do, because, obviously a lot of rebounding players they've got there, with Tyler Young as well, but he's a bit taller. God. So what, maybe Tyler Young?
0: No. Yeah, but I think it depends who you're playing.
1: I mean, Marich has been one of the players that they've kind of chopped in a little bit as well. Not saying that he gets dropped, but it's like...
0: I like Marich.
1: I love Marich.
0: Especially higher up.
1: Yeah, but that's what I'm trying to say. Like, a player that's kind of been in and out of the team could be a player that makes way. It just depends.
0: Interesting question here. They said, would Dacos win the Coleman as a small forward? If I don't think he'd play as a small forward. I think they would isolate him in a goal square, which means that he would get so many looks in a game.
1: I mean, yeah. I mean, remember when he went played forward against Fremantle?
0: And hey, if you touch him and he falls down, he gets a free kick in the goal square too, so that helps.
1: Yeah.
0: Like, that was painful to watch. Jimmy, what are you doing? You don't need to do that. But, look, I understand it looked like a flop. But Jimby's huge, man. I think if he touched me, I'd probably drop too.
1: Yeah. He's huge.
0: Yeah. Oh, I love the fight he shows, though.
1: Yeah, no, he's great.
0: Like, even when Elliot did his knee and the Collingwood players were, I think they were saying that he was tunneled.
1: Yeah, that was
0: or something.
1: Fine.
0: Like, they were getting him pretty angry about it. It was a bit weird, but Jimby was right there.
1: He couldn't do anything about it. Like, it's just fair contest.
0: Yeah, no, that was an AFL action.
1: Yeah.
0: That wasn't.
1: No.
0: Yeah, I don't know. That felt a bit precious.
1: Need to cut that out.
0: Anyway, yeah, we'll move on to the next one. Yeah, entertaining game still, and great to see a contest from both sides. There were times where you were reminded, though, that this was a bottom-of-the-ladder contest, like skills-wise.
1: Oh, yeah.
0: It was painful at times.
1: Big pressure as well. Obviously, teams. I mean, Darcy Moore coming back again and redoing. That's like...
0: Him playing in the rock.
1: Yeah.
0: What are you doing, guys?
1: Yeah. It's bad.
0: Yeah.
1: It's bad at that point, but yeah. Yeah. So, yeah, Collingwood 10-point win.
0: Although maybe they've just realised that him playing the rock is probably just as good as him playing in defence because, man, he has played some shockers in defence this year.
1: Yeah. Well, he's just can't be consistent.
0: He gave away that free kick against Dylan Moore that lost in the game. Remember that? He dropped the mark.
1: Yeah.
0: Dylan Moore crumbed it, and then he caught him high. That's, yeah.
1: Wasn't that Dacos?
0: No, it was Darcy Ball in defence, and Dylan Moore ended up the free kick.
1: What, to kick the goal?
0: To win the game, yeah.
1: I thought that was on Josh Dacos.
0: No, I'm pretty sure.
1: Well, he got him higher, and they gave him the free. Yeah, that was Josh Dacos.
0: Was it? I was pretty sure it was Moore.
1: No. Right.
0: We'll agree to disagree on that one.
1: Yeah.
0: We'll check it out.
1: I'm pretty sure I'm right.
0: Gentlemen's agreement?
1: Yeah. Right. We'll go 50-50, but
0: right.
1: I'll show you after this.
0: All right. We will. Nah, this is going to be interesting. I'll put that on socials for sure.
1: Yeah. Yeah, do it.
0: All right. Next game and last game until we get the previews was Port Adelaide and Carlton. Port getting absolutely overwhelmed by a Carlton side who Voss would just be pulling his hair out right now saying, where was this? They are playing slight different brand in terms of ball retention and corridor use, but... Honestly, and does it come down to just this fact of, look what happens when you play Jagger Smith as a midfielder. He's playing fantastically in there, actually getting a run on the ball, like going through the middle, hitting targets with time. He was playing half forward and that was it.
1: Yeah.
0: Under Voss. Like it was, message in from, actually I don't know this number. It was 100% Darcy Moore.
1: Yeah, you know what? I was just thinking about it in my head. what do you call it? I'm pretty sure that was the Carlton game on Burn.
0: Maybe, yeah.
1: I think that's it. Yeah,
0: it was.
1: I got mixed up.
0: Yeah, yeah. At the stoppage.
1: Yeah. Same area. I don't know.
0: Yeah. No, I see what you said.
1: Yeah.
0: But you were wrong.
1: I was wrong. Yeah, my bad.
0: There was Mick from Karamar back
1: in the day.
0: Thanks, Mick.
1: I sat here just for an extra minute just then while you were speaking.
0: You did. You looked like you tuned out for a second there. Like, you had this look on your face like, hello, darkness, my like.
1: Yeah, no,
0: like,
1: I just realized.
0: You're like, oh, no, I went too hard on this.
1: Yeah, I did.
0: You let yourself no wiggle room, man.
1: Yeah.
0: Always leave wiggle room.
1: Hey, look, it was close.
0: Can't get them all right, man. And, yeah, this game here, man.
1: But I did. I got
0: loving
1: this one
0: seeing Jack Eisen.
1: Yeah.
0: What he's doing up there. Wilson across that halfback line. They're still getting a lot from their younger players where I don't think they were getting as much because, and this is what happens sometimes when coaches know that their job's on the line.
1: Yeah.
0: It's that they don't trust the younger players as much because they need to go back to the older experienced player. I mean, Adam Simpson kind of did the same thing at the end of his tenure in West Coast where he was like, well, I need to try and get wins. So I need to play experience through the midfield instead of giving these young kids a run. Whereas, you know, when you're a new coach, you come in, or an interim coach in Josh Frazier's case, you can just say, let's just get these kids games.
1: Yeah.
0: So Jagger Smith becomes a more prominent role. Jack Eisen suddenly plays game time and Wilson across the half back line. And having these kids in there sometimes, you get more of a boost out of your older players because the energy is infectious.
1: Yeah. Well, I think Jagger being in that midfield was always the go anyway.
0: Should have been.
1: Just, like, I don't know why you're playing him at half forward.
0: Yeah, it's a graveyard shift now as well. Like, it's so hard to play there, especially if it's not your role.
1: So, man, so I could kind of tell that this was going to be a big change. I think we all knew that.
0: Hmm.
1: Yeah.
0: But my question now is that, is he back on Rising Star track?
1: Oh, yeah. I mean, when you're having 20, there's not a lot of players that are kind of, like, Dersma's been good, but he's obviously not getting that ceiling. Like, you know, like he's not having 27 touches.
0: Averaging a goal a game, I think, Dersma?
1: Yeah. Well, he's been kicking one.
0: Did some nice things yesterday.
1: Yeah, no, like don't get me wrong, like, he's going to be up there, but I think Jagger's, like, been
0: his
1: having
0: numbers
1: those
0: are
1: games
0: jump off
1: where,
0: the
1: yeah.
0: He's going to have those Sam Walsh kind of numbers.
1: Yeah, when you're having a 27 or 28 disposal game to a 15 to 20,
0: yeah,
1: like obviously those are where it's gonna, yeah,
0: it's gonna come in for him, absolutely. And he got out to like $5-6 in the Rising Star as well. So it's interesting to see he'll come back in now, especially once Blues fans get onto him again.
1: Yeah,
0: they love it. Port in this one, unfortunately, couldn't go with them.
1: Yeah, I was actually a bit surprised because obviously Port beat Geelong. Here,
0: yeah,
1: at Adelaide Oval, and I thought they were going to get it done for Zach Butters in this one.
0: So, in its 150th, yeah.
1: Yeah, so, but yeah, not the case.
0: No, absolutely.
1: Actually didn't even get close on this one.
0: No, it never looked like it.
1: No.
0: blown away. It was painful to watch on their path.
1: I just didn't know what Carlton were going to come out with. Obviously, first week, you come back with the whole coach thing. Carlton were going to be... interesting that week, and they obviously got the win.
0: Bounce, but they keep you going, so it's
1: So
0: be interesting to see if they can keep it up now. Georgiadis has lots of kicking boots though.
1: Oh, he's been so hit and miss.
0: Man,
1: every
0: start
1: week,
0: of the year
1: so.
0: Though, he looked on.
1: Yeah, but then he has like he'll kick like three and then have four like behinds.
0: There was one where he was lining up. It was pretty important. He just popped down the four. You're like, what? How?
1: Like at this rate, he could be kicking seven goals a game.
0: Yeah.
1: Like he could have been.
0: Gets the looks.
1: He gets the looks, yeah.
0: Absolutely gets the looks, but just can't, unfortunately, convert at the moment. All right, let's jump to the previews because we are over time, but there's no one coming in here in a moment, so we're gonna sit here. What happened to Sunday Cafe? I miss Pete. I think he's on during the week now. Anyway, ins and outs for the first game that kicks off in half an hour is GWS and the Lions. Ins for GWS, Callum Brown, Connor Stone, Jack Buckley comes back in. Outs, Harrison Oliver, James Leake, and Ryan Angwin goes out. I've liked Angwin. He's injured, unfortunately. Goes out. Ins for the Lions, Ty Gallup comes back. Wonder if he'll be playing back or forward. Be interesting to see. And Will McLaughlin comes in for Ryan Lester. Goes out. Well, Ty Gallup will be playing back, I reckon.
1: Oh, Lockie Whitfield's out.
0: And Cody Curtin. And what did you say? Lockie Whitfield's now out.
1: Yeah, he's out.
0: There we go, laid out.
1: Well, that's my best bet.
0: All right, well, absolutely. That voids our first leg of the best bet. You could re-roll that one again if you want, but your best bet was Lockie Whitfield to get 25.
1: 25, and then Josh Dunkley, 20, and
0: Jasper Fletcher
1: gets 15.
0: If you want to roll that back with Whitfield missing,
1: yeah, I don't think it was. Yeah, I don't think by much, because Whitfield was probably the lower leg anyway.
0: I think so, yeah.
1: Which is surprising. Yeah.
0: That's Whitfield out, unfortunately. We'll adjust that, and you guys can adjust that with us if you want. Who have you got in this one, man? Giants or Brisbane?
1: I'm not gonna lie, like, I'm looking at this right now, and I know they've got to respond, the Giants. Like, they really need to respond today, and they're playing in Sydney. But, man, I don't know why Brisbane are out by that much in this game.
0: Are they really?
1: Yeah.
0: Yeah, interesting. Okay, so bookies have Giants as the favourites in this one.
1: Well, not the favourites, but just... Man,
0: it's close.
1: Just closer than I thought.
0: Yeah.
1: I thought Giants would be up +3 or...
0: Yeah,
1: so...
0: Right, no, yeah. But, I mean, I'm on the Giants in this one because I think they have to respond. Losing Whitfield definitely hurts.
1: That's huge. But that means probably Ash probably goes back. And they run Oliver and Finn in the middle.
0: Yeah, absolutely. Message in letting us know about the odds for Jagger and Dersma. We've actually been told due to community standards, we're not allowed to mention odds on the radio anymore, unfortunately.
1: Yeah.
0: But Jagger and Dersma are even in the Rising Star at the moment.
1: Yeah.
0: At the top. So, yeah, interesting to see that.
1: Oh, we're only halfway through, so.
0: Absolutely.
1: A lot can happen.
0: But yeah, so Giants and Brisbane. I'm going the Giants in this one because I think they have to respond. But Brisbane.
1: I think Brisbane have to respond too. So.
0: Yeah. Interesting. Could be a good game. 20 minutes that kicks off. Next game we have is, and the last game, is the Western Bulldogs and Melbourne. I've got Melbourne in this one. Who you have?
1: I think I've got Melbourne in this one as well.
0: Yeah, Windsor comes in for Pickett. And the Dogs, man, roster changes here. Emmett, Davidson, Baker, Bailey Williams, and Jed Buslinger all go out for Treloar, Jacques, Croft, O'Donnell, and Cleary all coming in.
1: Too many changes.
0: Yeah. But end of the day, man, Melbourne love this time slot. The Sunday afternoon game. Yeah. I think they're undefeated in it at the moment, the 3:15 Melbourne time. And they're just playing such an exciting brand of footy at the moment that,
1: yeah,
0: I'd love to see them. Now, I've got the SBB for this game, and I've rolled back a previous winner to go again. I've gone Jack Steele for 20 and Max Gawn for 20.
1: Yeah.
0: And that's paying what it's paying. You'll see that on our socials, guys, which is up there now for you to have a look at. And let us know if you're following. We are out now. Thanks to everyone who messaged in today. We actually got a lot of messages, so we appreciate all of you. I'm pretty sure we got to all of them. If we missed any of you, we do apologize. Send it into our socials as well. We'd love chatting to you regardless whether we're on air or off air. Love having a chat about footy anytime, which is why we do this. Josh, man, cheers for joining us. We have been here thanks to EES Shipping, the legend of logistics. If you need anything shipped to anywhere, anyone, anytime, get in touch with them. They'll do it for you with a smile on their face. They'll put a smile on your face too. Everyone will be smiling because they've been doing it for 40 years and they are the legends of what they do. Thanks for joining us, guys. We have been here as we are every Sunday and we'll be back next Sunday. Enjoy the footy, guys. See ya.
1: See ya.
2: 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Breathe in 2, 3, out 2, 3. 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
10: Hey guys, what's up? Welcome back to season 2 of the Full Force Podcast. We had a bit of a sabbatical last year, but we are back in full force. And let's introduce our guest. He is a beast on the field. He took the long way to Super Rugby via France. He's also a Wallaby and became the country's 92nd captain. And just his third cap, he's got a hell of a story. Welcome Nick Champion Decrepany.
9: Thanks for having me here, mate.
10: No, thanks for coming, brother. Thanks for coming. So tell us about your childhood, man. I understand that you grew up in Canberra.
9: Yeah, Canberra boy, cold. Born and bred. Yeah, definitely. No, it's cold and hot. It's sort of got both extremes. Lived down there with my mum and dad and my brother and younger sister and my stepmum as well. And went to Canberra Grammar School. And, you know, it was a great sort of area to sort of grow up in, live close to school, able to play rugby, play lots of sports, did rowing at school. And
10: rowing?
9: Yeah.
10: As well, yeah?
9: Yeah, rowing was sort of my sport actually growing up. So through school, sort of, yeah, I was passionate about it and the teamwork involved in it. And then, played rugby and just sort of loved that physical side of the game, that aggressive side of the game, yeah. Which just sort of always lended its hand to me. So, no, really enjoyed it.
10: No, nice. Tell us about your last name. Where's that from?
9: Yeah, Decrepany. So it's from Normandy in France. It's a long way back. We don't have any family over there at the moment. There's actually a small town in Normandy called Decrepany. So we've had.
10: Oh,
9: back.
10: It's actually a town.
9: Yeah, there's a little sort of village. Town's probably stretching the word. There's about six or seven, I think, farmhouses that sort of make it up. But yeah, we've got a family photo in front of the sign, and I think it sometimes goes missing with cousins going over there and taking it. So, yeah, it's French origins, and I think the family sort of moved to England and out to Australia. And
10: Okay.
9: So,
10: I've got written down here German as well.
9: Yeah, my grandmother's German. So
10: yeah, right.
9: She sort of came out, sort of fled Germany during the Second World War. And my mother's American, so sort of a mixture of a lot of nationalities.
10: So, she fled Germany to
9: Australia.
10: Crazy.
9: Yeah, so they sort of, obviously, you probably wanted to leave Germany during that time. They sort of came over here and started a new life. And
10: Awesome. On the topic of history, your uncle Richard was a Qantas pilot who safely landed an Airbus in Singapore after a bit of an engine failure.
9: He's a cousin actually, but he it's an incredible story. I actually listened to a Mark Boris podcast. He was on the other week, and just to hear him talk about it, and I'd spoken to him, was sort of being correspondence recently. From what I believe is they sort of took off the airplane, and as they're sort of flying, had an engine failure, and one of the engines blew up, so had to sort of navigate it. I think from the podcast, they're able to sort of run without one engine, but maybe two engines had sort of faltered, he was able to successfully land the plane and save everyone. Yeah,
10: the man's a hero.
9: Yeah, exactly. Yeah, it's hard to top that in the family. He's a genuine hero. So
10: saved a few lives. That's killer. All right, so back to you. You had to wait till you're 29 to make your Super Rugby debut, which is, you know, that's quite old. Respectfully.
9: Absolutely. An ambition and dream of mine. I sort of played it, moved up to Sydney, studied at Sydney University, and then sort of applied my trade there per se, and then had an opportunity down at the Rebels and at the Waratahs, but there was lots of great players sort of in front of me at the time, and then ended up with the experience of, I think I was 23, 24, able to head over to France and play for Cast Olympic in the top 14 in the European Championship over there, and sort of gave me the opportunity and allowed me sort of grow my game. And I was playing over there, and there was an opportunity to come back, and I just thought, I really didn't want to die wondering, thinking about the dream. I've got photos in a Wallabies jersey, and I remember the moments watching the World Cup when Johnny Wilkinson kicked the goal with my family sitting there devastated. So it was sort of just a turning point for me, saying, I want to come home and I want to
10: give it a crack.
9: Did
10: you ever have moments, like, as you're kind of aging, did you ever have moments where you felt like, oh, maybe it's not going to happen?
9: Yeah, I think so. There were years, like, I sort of felt like I was in and around it, in the squad, not in the squad, training, performing, and I was sort of waiting for that opportunity to sort of cement myself, but I also believe everyone's got their own journey, and it was probably the best journey for me. It allowed me sort of mature and understand who I was and sort of player I am. And there are moments where you doubt it, but I enjoyed the work of it. So it made it easy. I was like, well, I enjoy doing this anyway. So if I achieved a goal, that's great. But I really wanted to keep playing, and we had a great team at Sydney University, which a lot of the Force guys were part of as well. So it's been special to come and reconnect.
10: I guess you can say, like, you really earned it, bro, through all that, you know, years of hard work. Like, you must be someone that loves the grind.
9: Yeah, I'd say so. Like, it felt like I definitely earned it, you know. There were lots of times where I sort of doubted myself or wondered.
10: Which is natural as well.
9: You know, sometimes you wonder why, but, you know, I sort of revert back. Like, I think it was such a good experience for me being able to go overseas and learn a lot about myself. And, you know, you're away from your family and friends, your support network, and you sort of grow up pretty quickly. And I learned a lot about rugby over there and had some pretty influential people who are really supportive in the team. And it, probably allowed me to grow to where I am now, I think.
10: No, awesome, man. Who did you have any, like, rugby idols or any heroes that you looked up to coming through?
9: Yeah, well, being a Canberra boy, you had all the greats, and like, I always thought George Smith was someone. You used to look up to, like, he was just hard-nosed, did his job, and, you know, he was everywhere on the field, and you sort of looked at that, like, wow, what an athlete, what a performer, and then, he just wouldn't take a backward step. I always think, like, I always found George Gregan to just be such a great leader.
10: Yep.
9: Like, you saw him sort of lead the Brumbies and then lead the Wallabies. And
10: haunted the Kiwis too, man.
9: Yeah, exactly.
10: The World Cup. Like,
9: I think it's a famous saying, four more years.
10: Four more years, boys, four more years.
9: So you sort of look up to people like that. You know, they were, when I was growing up, they were what I sort of aspired to be like.
10: Yep. Yeah, nice. How did you go at school?
9: Yeah, I loved school.
10: Yeah.
9: I guess school was a place where you're surrounded by your mates all day, it was a easy thing to me, and I sort of love learning, so it made it, it enabled me to sort of have fun, but also be able to sort of apply myself. I would say Dad was pretty strict, so we had a rigorous homework schedule and whatnot, but, I really enjoyed school and sort of studying and sort of just carried through. Like, I was able to sort of did a Bachelor of Economics at Sydney University, and now I'm doing my Master's in Property Development and Finance.
10: Yeah, awesome.
9: And I think it allows me to sort of have a different path and a different avenue away from rugby, so my whole world's not encapsulated by rugby at the time, and so it clears my mind.
10: So when you say your dad was quite strict, was he like, you know, do your homework before you can go outside and play or something?
9: I think he was
10: education first.
9: Yeah, he was great and sort of like helping us set up a structure and how we wanted to study, probably strict isn't the correct word, but he was like, he knew that I wanted to achieve certain things, and he created sort of a good environment to allow me to sort of implement that through, you know, Nick, you should do 45 minutes, take a rest, 45 minutes more, and then, you can have 45 minutes after dinner, and then and your evening's off, you know. So it was good to sort of, learn how to structure
10: a system.
9: Sort of how to do it, so.
10: Yeah.
9: And, I always enjoy being able to sort of pick his brains on things and learn from him.
10: All good things come off the back of a good system.
9: Yeah, exactly.
10: You know, team sports or whatever it is you do. Did you ever think about uni studies at all?
9: So I sort of went up to Sydney University to, my first and foremost thing was to go get a bachelor's degree, and sort of did economics there, and then sort of followed through now after completing that, I'm sort of doing my master's in property development and finance, and I'm definitely passionate about sort of moving into that sort of area of life afterwards.
10: Post-rugby.
9: Yeah.
10: Yeah, yeah, nice. All right, let's go on to your rugby journey. So you went to Sydney Uni where your rugby journey started to elevate.
9: Yeah, it was Sydney University is a bit of a machine in terms of being able to sort of create players. It's got such a great program, and I think it's got a lot of like-minded people. So, it was easy for me to sort of fit in and be able to grow my game and grow my enjoyment of the game, because you're surrounded by your best mates who you're studying with, you're going out on the beers with, and then you're playing footy with. So, it was a really enjoyable environment, and I was able to sort of progress through the ranks there and sort of learn the formula for success. Like, it was all based off a lot of hard work and dedication and sacrifice. And, we were fortunate to have a fair few years of success and had a really good group.
10: So. Street Shield,
9: We won in 2018, 2019.
10: Nice.
9: Back-to-back, and yeah, that was some of the best days of your lives.
10: Because that's, like, I'm not, I know Shoot Shield, but that's, I guess, for club footy, that's probably, like, the pinnacle of, like, Australia, would you say?
9: Yeah, I'd say so, yeah. It was, you know, I think when you look at our 2018 grand final team, there's 16, 17 guys who've played Wallabies now in the team, and nearly 20, 22 who've played some sort of professional rugby. Yep. So, yeah, it was a really competitive group. And
10: yeah, nice.
9: It was awesome to see. Like, we used to have the system where if you weren't playing, well, at the end of super season, it allowed time for guys to filter back in. You'd get a lot of Wallabies and Super Rugby guys coming back and just to learn off them. Like, we had Nick Phibbs, Paddy Ryan, Dave McDowling all filter back in. And, like, we had Jake Gordon starting, Nick Phibbs on the bench. Yep. So you got two Wallabies starting and on the bench for the team. Yeah. So, yeah,
10: picking their brains and just seeing what you could take away.
9: And just learning from them and seeing how professional they are and how they sort of went about it.
10: Okay, so you toiled away for a bit, New South Wales under-20s and Melbourne Rebels. Then you done a pre-season with the Tars. Well, I asked you this earlier and you said you weren't ever going to give up on the rugby dream.
9: No.
10: You're always hungry. Always hungry for it. How was your time, like, coming through that under-20s?
9: Yeah, it was really good. I was living on campus at Sydney University, so I was sort of, I guess I was burning the candle at both ends. I was enjoying myself while I was growing up and I was studying, so it was very much a young 20-year-old at university and sort of just... full energy, full of enjoyment, trying to, you know, make the most out of every sort of opportunity. And, I absolutely loved it. We sort of did the Super Under 20, so we just got to travel around. I think we played here in person. We had a really good group. Mm-hmm. A few of the guys are still playing now, so, yeah. But it was probably, it took me a year or two after that to really sort of develop and, you know, grow into my body, I'd say. And
10: did you find it hard to balance, like, the study and then footy at the same time?
9: I think so at times, especially when you're 18, 19, 20, but I've always sort of found that it's a bit of a release for me. Yeah. It allows me to sort of focus on something different and feel like I'm achieving sort of different things in life, so you're not too centred on one thing and too overstimulated with rugby that it can't just be one part of you, so it allows me to relax and get away from the game.
10: There would have been a lot of outside noise as well, you know, I guess the nightlife of Sydney
9: and
10: things like that.
9: Yeah.
10: So, fun though.
9: Yeah,
10: fun,
9: exactly.
10: Fun.
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10: Okay, so tell us about your time in France. You mentioned that you played for, is it Cast?
9: Yeah, Cast Olympique.
10: In front of 90,000 people at
9: Stade de France. Yeah, it was incredible.
10: Hectic.
9: Surreal. Really sort of... So my first season there, and you go to this small French town it's an hour from Toulouse, which is one of the biggest teams in the world, you know, Antoine Dupont's, and it's our biggest rival, and we're a town of 60,000 people, but you'd sell out 16,000-17,000 every week. You know, you go to local markets, everyone knows your name, they offer you free food. Like, it's a rugby mad in that sense. Like, they're so passionate and committed, and it was... I still tell everyone it's the best thing I've ever done and some of the best times of my life. It was good, and just to be able to be in a full-time program and learn from so many different sorts of players. You know, we had some amazing Fijian players, you had South Africans, you had New Zealanders,
10: players
9: you had
10: from
9: French
10: all over,
9: players.
10: Yeah.
9: And you're just able to learn so much. And
10: different styles of footy too.
9: Yeah, and you play so often, so you play... Yeah. Close to 25 games a year, so you're always playing and growing, and one week you're playing in Dublin, the next you're in Bordeaux, and you're flying around and just sort of seeing the world.
10: Was it difficult, like, making the transition to France? Like, did you have good French before you went over there?
9: I studied a little bit of French at school, but I wouldn't say I remembered much of it. I'd say at the start I was fortunate, one of my... good friends, Tom Staniforth, actually went to my school when he was 2 years above me. He was over there, and we spent some time together at the Waratahs, and we're like family now, and it was sort of easier to have a support network. You know, he's like a big brother, so I was able to go to his place, and he was able to sort of help with the transition. And but yeah, there's the challenges. Like, I think you'd go to the supermarket, and it would take you 2.5 hours because you know, they eat horse over there, so you're not certain what's beef, what's horse,
10: Oh, it's like Tongans, eh?
9: You sort of cheval, and they call, so it was all very confusing at the supermarket. So the moments were challenging, and you're away from family and friends, and it was actually in the middle of COVID, so I was a little bit unaware of when I'd actually be able to get home, but... I thought, you just have to take the jump and see how it goes.
10: Because the comp was still going during COVID.
9: It sort of stopped in 2020 and then just recommenced in 2021, sort of the back end of COVID. So restrictions had eased, but there still wasn't that much overseas travel.
10: Did you have much fans at the game? Because I remember when they played over here, like, there was empty stadiums.
9: And... Yeah, the season before they did, and we were a few months later. So, the first game, they were sold out for the season, I think.
10: Yeah, that's so cooler. What about, comms, communication on the field? Was that difficult?
9: It was challenging at times, certain pronunciations, I had a teammate named Theo, but over there they don't pronounce the H, so it's T-O.
10: T-O,
9: And I remember I was screaming him, Theo, Theo, Theo, and he's just not looking at me. And then eventually someone goes, it's T-O. He looks and I'm like, come on, mate. You know what I'm saying here, mate. Just pass me the ball get in the line next to me. But
10: I'm looking at you.
9: But you pick up the rugby French pretty quickly, and the coaches and players, they're so bilingual over there. All the French guys are able to speak pretty much fluent English. So, they lend a hand, they help out. And we're fortunate we had a great captain who spoke fluent English, and some great foreigners who were sort of able to help with the transition.
10: Did you dabble into the French wine? And,
9: I did a few times.
10: Croissants and things
9: like
10: that.
9: The croissants are definitely, I think I started to resemble a croissant during a few of the winters. Yeah, I love the French food and the French culture. They really enjoy sort of spending time with each other over a lovely meal and some French wine from Bordeaux, and, being able to chat. And I think that was a great part of it, and we sort of travelled around and got to sort of experience the different cuisines and cultures around France and around the areas in Europe.
10: So, any favourites?
9: Yeah, me and my partner headed down to Cassis. It's like a fishing village sort of down past Aix-en-Provence. It's a small fishing village, and it's got, beautiful nature all around. It's some great sort of Mediterranean food, and yeah, we loved it down there. But yeah, Aix-en-Provence as well, and even Toulouse, like it's sort of a university town, but it's quite beautiful along the river. And
10: yeah, yeah, I didn't realise like French rugby mad. It's huge over there, right?
9: I think so at the moment. Like I think I saw the other day that they're getting more viewerships to top 14 than they are with the soccer. So it's starting to grow and grow. Like, you know, I think I saw the other day that La Rochelle have had 120 home games, which have been sold out.
10: Yeah, crazy. So, and you must have been able to do a lot of travelling as well. With isn't Spain like around the corner? Not too far.
9: I think my partner Olivia was living in Australia, but she'll just come back and forth. So she'd spend 4 months over there, then 3 months back here. But every chance we got, we're straight in the car or straight in the plane to sort of try to make the most of living in Europe. Like it just lends itself to being easy to travel. So we did Spain, a lot of Italy, England, Ireland, sort of all around the place. So, no, we're very lucky.
10: Awesome, man. All right, so let's come back to the Force. Now, how did you end up back in Australia?
9: I think it was coming to the end of my sort of, I was sort of in negotiations with CAST to continue on for a few seasons, and then I had a phone call from Simon Cront sort of asking if I was interested, and it was a little bit of a no-brainer for me. Like, I had some good friends here, Harry Potter, Tom Horton, and Harry Johnson Holmes, and I knew that the Force were building something special and creating a squad that was very ambitious and wanted to do things, and I think it sort of aligned with who I wanted to be and, you know, the dreams that I had. So, yeah, I thought I'd, come back and give it a red-hot crack.
10: Yeah, nice. And has Perth been what you expected it to be?
9: It's actually been better.
10: Yeah.
9: I think, obviously coming from the East Coast, you don't know too much about Perth. You just know it's sort of far away as the other side of the country. Yeah, exactly. Pushing for sovereignty. So, since getting here, you just sit and go, it's such a beautiful place. Like, you're on the water. It's easy to get around.
10: It really beaches too, man.
9: It just lends itself to having a lovely lifestyle and very easy to sort of hone in on your rugby and, live a healthy lifestyle.
10: Yeah, a lot slower pace compared to Sydney and, where it's quite hustle and bustle from my experience.
9: I completely agree. Like, I go back and stay with my partner and it takes you half an hour to drive anywhere. And, when you're here, it's 7 minutes of training. I walk down to the beach and there's no one there and you can go for a swim. So, no, I'm really enjoying it.
10: Whereabouts are you living?
9: I'm down in Cottesloe.
10: Prime spot, man.
9: Yeah, we've been fortunate. I'm in an apartment. I was sort of living with the hooker, Nick Dolly, last year. And then...
10: How's that?
9: Yeah, it was really good, yeah. So, no, it was good fun. He's a good lad. And then I've just moved in. Hamish Stewart's just moving into the apartment now. And he's one of the other lads. He's a Toowoomba boy and a good country fellow. And, it's going really well.
10: Nice, man. So, obviously, Perth has ultimately led you into your Wallabies debut. How was that for you? I love hearing players talk about their debuts. It must have been something special, yeah?
9: Yeah, no, it was something you dream of, you know. It was sort of, I'd say...
10: Especially the journey that you've been on as well.
9: I can't be more thankful to Joe and the coaching staff in the Wallabies for having the faith in me, especially in that Lions test. And, when I think about it, the week was it's a bit of a blur because it all goes so fast. Yep. You're so honed in and focused on performing and executing your role for the team. But I was able to have family, friends, my best mates all flew up. And, it's honestly a dream. You know, you sit there and you're representing not just yourself, but I guess your family, your friends, anyone who's sort of been on the journey. And I think when you sort of sing the national anthem and you're sort of looking at the fans and people wearing the gold jersey and you think back, that was me a few years ago, and you go, wow.
10: 100%. And especially it being a Lions series, other than the World Cup, that's kind of...
9: It felt it didn't even feel like a home game because there were that many Lions fans there at the time, and it was Suncorp's a bit of a cauldron, so it's just so loud and intense and... I felt like it was a little bit of baptism of fire, but it went well. And, obviously we didn't win, so that was disappointing. But in terms of, being part of the group and being able to contribute on the field, it was very special.
10: Do you remember much of the game, or was there a bit of a blur as well?
9: Yeah, I think I do remember much because you're sort of so hyper-focused on each moment. You sort of remember these little moments where plays or you know, shapes would occur on the field that you sort of seen before, or you were trying to read off in the game, and yeah, it was. But then there are parts of it which is a bit of a blur. I think it's taken a while to sort of process it.
10: What about the night before? Like, could you even sleep? I know I wouldn't be sleeping, but
9: I'll I think you, like, I sort of found you get inundated with messages and messages and messages, which is lovely, all the support, but eventually you have to turn off your phone and just go, I just need to sort of relax and get back,
10: calm down a bit,
9: get back into my routine. And I've been so lucky that I've sort of been able to sort of develop

0: a little few breathing exercises before bed, but that we're able to sleep all right.
1: What is your routine, just out of curiosity?
0: I'm pretty structured. Like, I try to get a lot of the detail out of the way early in the week, so I'm sort of across my role, and then, still try to front load my week, so it's sort of a bit of cascading rolling ball in my preparation, and have certain things I want to tick off at training, if it's individual team and whatnot, and it was, like, so fortunate with the group. They were so helpful in upskilling me and get me across all of the game plans and the moves. And then I guess as it sort of comes closer to the week, I find journaling's quite helpful. Sort of write out my thoughts and my solutions. It sort of puts everything on a page and just sort of
1: can get the noise out of your head.
0: Yeah, exactly.
1: Well.
0: So you're not overthinking. I'm very fortunate, like, my partner Olivia is a great soundboard for me, and I can sort of chat to her, and both my parents are really good. I did have to tell my mum, gets quite excited, so she was sending lots of messages of different articles, and I've had to say, Mum, I don't actually want to read any of these. Like, I'm just going to focus on the game, and you can read those. So, I think journaling's always been quite helpful, and, like, different sort of breathing exercises I've found to sort of calm the body and calm the mind, and then some visualization.
1: I was about to ask that.
0: Do a little bit of visualization, and I like to, like, there's different mental skills you sort of picked up along the way and sort of controlling your sort of state of mind and your thoughts, and I've always found sort of re-watching old footage or clips or of how you've performed previously sort of, you know, establishes to yourself that you're able to do it again and again, and allows me to sort of build my confidence into the game.
1: Yep. Rewatch a few tries and...
0: Yeah, there's not many, so it's some short clips.
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1: All right, let's fast forward a few months. You become the 92nd Wallabies captain to lead the side against Japan, and only your third cap. Like, that's... How did you take that, man? Like, 3 caps in?
0: Yeah, it was a massive honour. You know, I'd probably say, you know, like, I was put into the leadership group before that, and I felt like at the time that felt like an even bigger honour because it was something selected by the group, by the coaches, and to be, you know, selected by your peers that they view you in that light is like the utmost respect. So, I'd always say there were 15 other blokes who were captains and leaders out there that day. You know, I was so well supported and supported to sort of do my job and be able to contribute to the team that it made it really easy. But yeah, it was a little bit of a shock at the time. You know, I sort of just you know, I was taking every day just

0: add what I could to the group and the team. And then, you know, Joe sort of came up and said, oh, mate, we want you to be captain this weekend. Well, I don't think it was really a question. He was like, mate, you're captain this weekend.
1: This is what's happening.
0: Yeah, and I was like, yep, no worries. Like, and, you know, I just, yeah, was fortunate enough that he had that belief in me. And, you know, I hope I repaid it in sort of the way that I sort of led, but I'm very much a sort of lead by actions rather than words. And
1: Oh, so you didn't plan any special captain speeches or anything like that?
0: Nah. I was fortunate that Harry Wilson, like a really good mate of mine, he's the usual captain who sort of sat down and ran me through the process of it all, because there's a little bit more logistical things to go through. And then we chatted about the key messages for the team, and, you know, guys like Jake Gordon were really good and really helpful. And, yeah, I think we just sort of wanted to re-emphasise sort of what would sort of been the game plan and what Joe had sort of been saying all week with the group. So it made it quite easy.
1: Did you have to change anything at all in, like, your approach or, like, how you, I guess, other than having to speak to the referee and that, like, did change for you?
0: Not really, and I think that was the best thing about it, is that, you know, Joe and the other coaches said, we selected you as you. We don't want you to be anything different, and just go out there and play your game and be the person you are, because that's what the team needs and wants. Yep. So it made it really easy for me, besides chatting to a referee and thinking about some of those decisions on field. It was sort of just play my game, lead through my actions, and if there's a moment where we sort of need to come together, I can sort of go to some of our leaders in different areas of the game, or if I need to sort of say something, I will.
1: Yep. Do you get anything like when you first become a captain, or do they just print it on your...
0: It's on your jersey. I was actually given a samurai sword from the Japanese team, which was very kind, but I think it's the biggest honour in the world to be able to leave your country and especially lead the other blokes in the change room with you, so don't need anything too special.
1: Was it over in Japan?
0: Yeah, it was over in Japan.
1: And you got to bring that sword home?
0: Yeah, I did. Yeah. It's actually sort of wooden inside, so not able to actually use it. I sort of opened it up, hoping I was going to be able to cut up a bit of sashimi one time with it or something for a few of the mates, but no, it's wooden, so it's all safe.
1: Yeah. Oh, at least you got a 1-0 record as skipper, eh?
0: It was good to win. There were some stressful moments.
1: Do you have, like, a leadership style or philosophy that you... just man of actions?
0: Yeah, I think you want to, like, how I sort of view it, I've always respected guys who, what they say is what they do. Mm-hmm. And I guess you sort of want to lead through the sort of values that you uphold. And, you know, I'm very much I want to be as prepared as I am, as I can be, and, you know, be able to nail my job first before I tell anyone else to do theirs. And, you know, I have a lot of faith and belief in the guys around me usually, so it's pretty easy to sort of lead, but more through my actions rather than words.
1: If you could describe yourself as a player, what would you say? What's your playing style?
0: I'd say I'm quite combative. You know, I enjoy that sort of physical hard edge side of the game, and you know, that I would say that, you know, I'm always going to work hard for the bloke inside and out of me, and that, you know, lends yourself to wanting to defend for your teammates, wanting to make those tough carries or put your head in the spokes sort of thing. So, I pride myself on being able to be aggressive and combative on the field.
1: Yep. If you could describe yourself as an animal on the field, what would it be?
0: Well, coming from Sydney University, we were always told we want to be lions. You'd hope that it would be a lion.
1: The Mufasa.
0: Yeah.
1: Of the squad. Okay, have you had any moments on the rugby field where you felt you genuinely lost it or you were about to lose it?
0: No, probably not for a long time. I think I learned pretty quickly when I was younger, because I know I sort of lend myself to the aggression side of the games, and if you go over the top, you end up spending a fair bit of time on the sideline. Not recently, I don't think. But I'm very protective. Like, I think last year, one of the Hurricanes guys were sort of giving a bit of lip or pushing my mate Harry Potter on the ground, and it was just no second thought for me. I had to get straight in there to sort of look after my mate and make sure that he was okay.
1: Do you have, like, I've heard Richie McCaw and Dan Carter talk about this, like, when they have, like, a hot moment, they do something like they stamp their feet on the ground to kind of bring them back down. Do you have anything like that?
0: I've sort of got, like... a few sayings, like I'll be like, next action, or, you know, I'll take two sharp breaths in and long breaths out to sort of just refocus myself on the next job. Like, if I feel myself sort of tipping over that ledge, it allows me to come back and sort of be centered and focused. So you don't push too much into the red, but I sort of teeter in that red and blue line anyway, so it's a bit of a blur at times.
1: Walk a fine line, man.
0: Yeah.
1: off the field, doing good things with the Players Union Force Leadership Group and studying a Masters of Property Development and Finance. So you got a bit going on, setting yourself up.
0: Yeah, with the Rugby Union Players Association, I just felt like it was a good chance to give back and try to help the game out in Australia. And there were some great guys at the Force who sort of suggested that it'd be a good thing for me to do, and, you know, to be able to learn how a board runs and sort of work with, you know, we're going up to our collective bargaining negotiations, to see the process of how that occurs, and, you know, fight for the players in those sort of bargaining arrangements, I think is really important.
1: Yep. Nice.
0: And then, as I sort of said, rugby is a big part of my life, but it's not just me, you know. I'm Nick, and I want to have a career after rugby, and I'm quite excited about that career, and I sort of enjoy learning and challenging myself. So, I did some work in Centuria Capital Limited in Sydney before I went to France. It was like an institutional development company, or like a REIT. And I sort of figured out that, you know, I really liked that sort of work and wanted to do that after rugby, so it made it quite easy sort of when I was over in France to say, yeah, I should do a master's, and so it kept me busy.
1: Yep. How old are you?
0: I'm 29.
1: 29. Oh, you got plenty of years left, eh?
0: Hopefully. Fingers crossed, yeah.
1: All right. I was actually meant to start on this, but we'll finish on this. I've got five quick questions for you. Toughest opponent?
0: Player or team?
1: We'll go player.
0: Player. I think Tom Curry, from experiencing him in the Lions and England games, I think he's a pretty complete player all around.
1: Nice. Worst roomie?
0: Carlo Tozzano,
1: what is that?
0: He's a ball of energy, you know. Yeah. Like, I absolutely love him, but, yeah, he's a ball of energy, and sometimes when you want to wind down,
1: he won't
0: agree with me on this, but, he's good, and he's very structured himself, and it's hard to sort of break his structure, see. But you also respect it because he knows what he's doing.
1: That's when you get your journal out, eh, and just write your things, do your breathing.
0: Yeah. we sort of both try and do our own sort of preparation at the same time.
1: Do you have your most embarrassing on-field moment?
0: Most embarrassing. I think there was a game, I was playing for Sydney University and sort of got given the ball off a counter attack, and I was sort of in the middle of the field, and I saw one of the wingers out wide, and I tried to think I throw like a 30-meter sort of cutout pass.
1: Oh.
0: I think it went straight out. So, and all the boys like, mate, yeah, probably just stick to the little shift to the guy next to you, or just carry it straight, mate. So, yeah, that was a bit embarrassing.
1: Greatest team of all time?
0: In my eyes?
1: In your eyes, yeah.
0: That I've been part of, or just?
1: That I'd heard. Either one.
0: Yeah. That I've been part of was probably that one of those Sydney University teams. It was sort of a lot of those guys have gone on to do great things after that, and it was just a start for a lot of those guys in 2018 and 2019. Mm-hmm. Guy Porter played for England, Harry Potter was here, Harry Johnson Holmes is a Wallaby, and Lockie Swinton and Josh Kemeny's playing over in England. Yeah, it was just a great group. And then I guess, you know, you look at some of those All Black teams in 2015. They're probably some of the greatest teams of all time. You look across the board and sort of what they had, and sort of talent, but hard work and leaders.
1: Yeah, South Africa's doing all right at the moment.
0: Yeah.
1: Too. All right, here's a tough one. Start one, bench one, and drop one. So we've got Richie McCaw, George Smith, David Pocock.
0: Oh, that is tough. So perfect. I'd start George Smith.
1: Yep.
0: I'd have yeah, I'm going to be biased. Yeah, I'm going to have David Pocock off the bench, and then I think Richie McCaw, if he's not playing, he's still a great leader, so he'd lead from his actions through the week. But yeah, I couldn't pick him over a fellow Australian. Yeah, so.
1: Fair enough. All right, final two questions for you. What's the most important lesson that you've learned in life?
0: Oh, I think I've learnt that hard work pays off.
1: Yep.
0: You know, if you're true to yourself and what you want to achieve and you sort of apply yourself in that, it'll pay off. And it might not be what you imagined it. Like, I didn't think I'd go to France before playing Super Rugby, but everyone's going to have a different journey. And I think, yeah, if you work hard, good things will happen.
1: Yep. And last one, 5 years' time, where do you see yourself?
0: 5 years' time, I'll be 34 then. Yeah.
1: Cottesloe beach walks.
0: Yeah, maybe. Hopefully I've, my dream and ambition is to play in the next World Cup for Australia, and hopefully we win the World Cup. And then I'd love to go back to Cast or a team in France and play over there and have a few children with my partner and be able to enjoy a few years there, and then we'll move back to Sydney and start a life, I think.
1: Awesome, brother. Yeah. Awesome. Well, that's it for us, man. Appreciate you coming on and sharing.
0: Thanks very much for the time.
1: Yeah, awesome. See you next time, guys.
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6: 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And I thought, man, that's bloody insane. 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
8: Welcome to this episode of At the Top of Her Game. My name is Bonnie Rayner, and in this series we profile some of the highest profile female athletes WA and Australia have ever seen. Now, there is a very healthy rivalry brewing down at Fremantle around which two of their high-performing teams can be the one to deliver the club's maiden premiership. I may be very biased, but after a fifth place finish last year and recently securing the head coach for another 2 years, I reckon it could be an AFLW breakthrough first. The very talented brains behind that climb up the ladder is, of course, Lisa Webb, and she's been good enough to join us today on At the Top of Her Game. Lisa, welcome to the podcast.
9: Oh, thanks, Bonnie. Thanks for having me.
8: No, it's our pleasure. Now, we all know you as a former Fremantle footballer turned senior coach, but that's not where it all began for you at all, is it?
9: No.
8: How on earth did you start life as a heptathlete?
9: Yeah, it is a bit wild. I've always been involved from athletics from a younger age. So started when I was about 7, absolutely loved running. I was more middle distance, and then as I kind of got a little bit older, I started, 13, 14, 15, I started throwing in a few different sports and, a few different events. And for me, that was obviously high jump and long jump, to name a few. And I started doing that under the guidance of Lynn Foreman and Kylie Wheeler. And Kylie Wheeler is someone who I've certainly looked up to. She's an incredible person. She obviously went on to do some fantastic things at Olympic and Commonwealth Games. And, I just obviously learned a lot through her. And the other aspect of the coaching was my dad. He still is currently coaching. He was with me, coaching when he was 7. And now all the way through, he's still coaching. And, he's really passionate about it. And I learned a lot of, my coaching through him as well.
8: That's so fascinating. And, of course, such a Perth thing. I had no idea Lynn Foreman was involved in that. She's actually my auntie. So there you go. That's a little side tidbit.
9: I used to babysit Mark Foreman. He loves to drop that one in as well.
8: Oh, no. 6PR's finest. No way. my good old first cousin of mine. Now, what did you learn from your time on the track? And how did you then switch, I guess, to the Western Australian Women's Football League, as it was known back then?
9: Yeah, I think with athletics, obviously, it can be really individual, and I love running. It was a great escape for me. I love doing cross-country as well. But I started training with Kylie and basically was a training partner for her. So started, obviously, having a few more athletes that I was able to work really closely with. And Emma George, who's one who's quite a bit older, she was a pole vaulter and an incredible athlete as well, Susan Andrews. And they're a little bit older than me, but just set some fantastic standards. They trained incredibly hard. And I learned a lot off them, but I also learned a lot about how much I enjoyed working with others in a close-knit team. And I think sometimes in athletics it can be so individual, and I'm quite a bubbly kind of character. I love engaging with others. So I just kind of always looked towards like my brother or some of those athletes for that inspiration. And then my brother actually said we're short in football, and he's 2 years younger than me. We obviously applied to play in a team, and I started playing in the boys' team with him, which I really, really enjoyed. And then it obviously got to a position where I couldn't. So I followed my husband Mark through his career, and I just kept following and managed to kind of work my way into a Waffle team, which was exciting for me. I did only play the 1 year, but it was one in which I learned a great deal. And I thought at that time, already having one child, if I'm going to do this, I need to make sure that I do it really well. And just with the things that I'd learnt before from obviously my dad being a coach, the likes of Kylie Wheeler, just how hard you have to work to get growth and improvement. And I did that. And I was fortunate enough then to work my way onto a list.
8: Yeah, incredible. And we saw recently Erin Phillips' stirring speech at her Hall of Fame acceptance, and, you know, referencing that her dad having to tell her age 13 you can't play football anymore, and 27 years later, they're side by side in the Hall of Fame together. Just how different did women's football look when you first got involved? Because you mentioned you couldn't really take it any further than you did.
9: No, I remember I went to Kapanara Primary School down in City Beach, and at the time the gardener was our football coach, and he used to run the teams from, the shed, and he was an incredible role model for me as well. And his name's Bruce, actually, and I bumped into him, actually. I hadn't seen him in like 20 years, and it was actually really special. He came down at one of my games, and it was really quite moving because he's the one that really introduced me to football, and that was in year six when I was at school. He used to ask permission to other local schools if when the school was playing I could join in, and then it got to year seven and it was no longer able to happen. And yeah, it was really challenging, but I also did have that background in athletics, which I really, really loved. And as I said, I got a really great connection with my family and my dad, and my dad's been a fantastic role model for me. He's from a soccer background, but taught me a lot about consistency of training, which was a huge one. Just that day in, day out routine of what it takes to get to that top level is something I'm really glad that I've had the guidance from him, but then also my mum, who's incredible, and someone who consistently still support me to do what I can do today.
8: Must be so incredible for you, comparing the contrast to your experience there in year six versus what you now see daily in your role. From pick two in the 2017 rookie draft, now that should rightfully be a claim to fame for you, because you've got players like Bonnie Toogood going at pick 11 in that same draft, and she's pretty handy. Had you had much contact with Freo? Like, did you expect to go at pick two?
9: It was one of those things that I knew I'd put myself in a good position, and I worked incredibly hard. As I said, it was a trait that was really important for me and a value that I, obviously hold really dearly to me. I had played some pretty good footy, but my husband was actually working at Freo at the time, and he was in a development, head of development role, and kind of mentoring Michelle Cowan, who was the coach at Freo. So I started going down to watch the training, and I was like, I'd always had that desire and that love for that game, and to see that there was an opportunity and that quite possibly I could mix it with some of these girls was something, obviously a dream and something that I hadn't played much before, but something that I thought I could really, you know, work towards. And so I went down, watched a few trainings, and then that next year I was just fiercely determined. I was like, this is something I want so badly. So the support of, obviously, Mark in his role and obviously gave me a lot of guidance and, you know, had some great chats. But then, yeah, Fremantle followed me a little bit from there through my waffle year with the Coastal Titans, which is now Subiaco. So that's kind of how it started. And, yeah, forever grateful that I got picked up. Picked two, I tell you what, I'm only lucky that Freo had picked two. Otherwise, I'm sure I would have been a lot further down the list. Obviously, with the national draft these days, it's very different. But I think Western Bulldogs picked up an absolute beauty in Bonnie Truthwood.
8: They absolutely did, didn't they? Now, to play at Optus, to kick a couple of snags, what was the highlight of your fleeting playing career at the top level?
9: Yeah, it was interesting. The Optus game is one I sometimes still tell the players because I'm really driven, as I said, but something that I've been working towards for a long time, obviously, was to get that debut. And it was actually the first time a game was played at Optus Stadium. So I think on the day about 42,000 were due to rock up. I found out during the week my son was in hospital, so it was an unusual week in terms of preparation for me. But I think when you're really focused on something, you know, you're always going to have distractions. And a lot of the growth for me came from making sure I was prepared for that day. I did some visualisation and spoke to people about what it might be like to play in front of that type of crowd and what I needed to focus on. It all came back to, you know, the things I've been training, the things I've been doing for my team that allowed me to get that spot. And big, you know, obviously a big person on role. Role was really important for me that day. And that was obviously a highlight from an individual standpoint. But I think we played Melbourne, I think it was the next week or the week after, and I know Melbourne, you know, were a strong team. And
8: kicked a goal against them as well, didn't you?
9: You may have, yep. There wasn't too many, but no, that was, I think that was my first goal, and just really proud, obviously, because the girls, we were under the pump for a while there, and, you know, we were really challenged, and we managed to stick together, galvanise, and got the win against Melbourne. So I remember that being a really significant win for us as a group.
8: Yeah, and when you entered this professional setup, like, you know, playing in front of 42,000 people, what took you by surprise the most, I guess? Like, was it the training demands or juggling the semi-professional nature of the sport with the challenges you mentioned, like, you know, young children at the time and actually having a role as a primary carer as well as trying to be a professional athlete? Or was it, I guess, the interest in the newly developed league? What surprised you the most?
9: Yeah, I think the interest in the league as well, that was something big for me. I don't think, like, the training obviously was really challenging, and I'll still say to this day, obviously, the contact and the tackling and the pressure that AFLW athletes is absolutely extraordinary, and there's no way I could be playing today with how tough these girls are, but it was something that, it was really, really important. I really wanted to develop my skills, and I just saw that as a real opportunity for me. The juggling, though, of my job, which was I was a teacher at Newman College. I've been there for about 10 years at the time, so I was working there, obviously juggling motherhood. My husband was working at Freo in the men's team, and, you know, I know there's been a lot talked about, but assistant coaches, you know, it's a really busy job. It's big. They travel a lot. There's got, you know, high demands and workload. And, yeah, the pressures of that were certainly challenging. But, yeah, just the balance that I had with my family. My family are absolutely incredible. My mum and dad, they're incredible support for me. And it's not easy to line up. The calendars don't always align, but you just make it work. When you want something really bad, you just make it work. And, we're really lucky to get through and get our calendars working for us that year.
8: Can't imagine how hard your Google calendar works. The times have just changed so much in terms of the juggle for females, and they are still continuing to change, of course. More on that after this.
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8: Welcome back to At the Top of Her Game. I'm joined today by Lisa Webb. Webby, you mentioned that juggle we're just speaking of balancing work and how far we have come, but gee, there are still a lot of athletes on your current list, probably ones people might not even expect to work, like a Kiara Bowers, one of the best in the league, who do juggle full-time work alongside the increasing training demands. Now, in your role as head coach at Fremantle, how do you balance that juggle with them?
9: Yeah, I think obviously experiencing it myself previously, having to be extremely organised, but you also have to lean on those people and those workplaces. I was really fortunate at Newman. They had a really understanding principal and sports department that were able to support me in reaching, you know, what my dream was at the time. And I think the same for the players these days. Certainly the financial challenges are improving, which is really great. But yeah, as you said, like Kiara was working on, you know, roof carpentry, you know, 18 months ago on 40 degree days then coming to training. So how do I get the best out of her as an athlete, managing motherhood, working, and then obviously being an extremely damaging player? We want girls to turn up, and we want them to not only just turn up and be there just to, you know, train. We want them to be their best self. And how I juggle that with players is obviously having continual conversations, check-ins regularly, understanding how they're feeling within themselves as well, because, you know, work pressures and work demands are forever changing depending on what time of the year, and then how we best support her family. So knowing that her family was happy and supported also made her come to training and be a lot more comfortable. So we've obviously got teachers currently, we've got physios, and that balance is forever. You know, it's a bit of give and take as well. At times girls have to come later to training, but we find that balance, you know, you do extras with them to make sure that they're not left behind as well. But it is going to be interesting over the next couple of years, you know, working more towards day training and how, you know, the competition does juggle, you know, people in work outside of AFLW and how you manage that. It's certainly not easy, but I think if you've got great connection and communication with your players, you can make it work. And at times it's certainly more challenging than others, especially with us flying every second week, but we see it as a real positive for our department.
8: Yeah, it's really tough, isn't it? Because even like the length of your pre-season, I know that's been a sticking point in the past where as the season has previously been shorter than it is now, the pre-season has almost been double the duration of the actual season. So then how do you sort of, you know, make sure that you're not only training under lights? That's good experience for the odd night game, but your players must be coming to training absolutely cooked after a full day of work. And how do you keep them up and about during what has previously been quite a long pre-season?
9: Yeah, definitely. I think the ability to work full-time hours, you know, 5 days a week is probably, you know, reducing quite significantly because of the expectation on players and the hours continuing to increase each year. Just having obviously really clear processes in place that allow players to be really transparent with you. But there's also expectations you know, AFLW is a job as well. It's a paid job, so how do you get the balance between two workforces? And our player development manager has to work, you know, really closely with employers to really understand what the players are going through and how we can best make it work. So if players turn up and they're really fatigued and they're probably at more risk of getting an injury, so how do we navigate that? But then there's also expectations from them to be able to perform so they get selected. So it is a bit of a challenge, but the players, to be, you know, all credit to them, when they turn up, you know, we've been really working on that mindset shift as to, you know, when you've had a challenging day, the day isn't gone. There's moments to improve and get better, and a bad day doesn't actually mean a bad session. So changing that mindset around, you know, how your day's gone and how you can impact, and the way you turn up for your teammates has been a big mantra. I know for our captain, Ange, who obviously was out with an ACL last year, you know, she had a real choice as to how she turns up, and the group's certainly been in great hands with her, and the mindset that she's turned up with, that's helped us for the better.
8: Very inspiring indeed. Now, you segued into this senior coaching position after being an assistant at Freo before a brief stint over as the Bulldogs midfield coach in Melbourne. Now, obviously, you know how demanding an assistant role is, but even more so to be in the top job. What's been your biggest learning as a coach so far?
9: Yeah, just how unique, I guess, each player is and the strengths they bring. Just making sure that every player comes with that, you know, there's that self-belief and confidence that, you know, we want every player playing with. So how do I best support them and bringing out their strengths? But then also understanding that, I know at the start it's kind of funny when you said, you know, about my role and what I've been doing and how much I've worked to get to where I'm. I've got so much growth left, obviously, in me. There's so much I still need to learn, and I have that mindset with the players. So we've got to continually strive. I mean, every year game plans, you know, between clubs change, new coaches are coming in. So we have to keep evolving. We have to keep shifting. We want that culture of inquiry, and it starts with me. And I guess the connection that I have with players and the improvement in the program starts with me, and making sure that I cultivate that is really important. So there's certainly those challenges, but it's one that I'm really proud to work with the players.
8: You don't have to look far for a footy brain to pick, do you? You mentioned previously your husband Mark is in a similar gig to yourself. Do you guys bounce anything off each other, or if you're looking to evolve the team's game plan, or do you just both stay in your own lanes?
9: It's always a funny one, this one. And yeah, he's obviously right in the thick of it at the moment, which is it's a busy time in the Webb household. Obviously, WA beat the Vics on the weekend, which is incredible. And really exciting. And then obviously things are heading up for us with fixtures coming out and the planning of travel. I do obviously chat with him a lot. Most of our chat is football at the moment, which you can imagine is interesting. That between calendar syncing and yeah, I just always pick his brain. But I do think the games are very different in the way that, you know, we work with players, and he's working with the state program, and obviously I guess the part-time nature of them with training, and then obviously the impact that I can have on the group more during the day. But I bounce plenty of questions off him all the time. I'll throw my laptop in front of him, and yeah, time permitting, between juggling the kids, we certainly bounce ideas off each other, and it's something that, you know, is really valuable for me, as opposed to sending an email or checking in with others. It's that quick kind of bit of information I can chat. Obviously, he's really well experienced, and yeah, I'm really lucky to have that. But then again, Cam Shepherd, the director of coaching, is an incredible sounding board. We often, we're on the phone to each other every day, bouncing ideas. He challenges me in a really great way, and I love that. And it gets me thinking about different thoughts and how I can continue to evolve as a coach, because I still feel it's just the beginning for me, and that's what I'm most excited about.
8: Very impressive growth mindset you have. You mentioned how different the game styles have to be, sort of between the men's and the women's. What's one change you wish you could see within women's football? Would it be relating to the professionalism increase, so girls don't have to work as much, or what do you wish was a bit different?
9: I certainly think that's, yeah, really important, although I do love the fact that I think players getting the right balance between full-time football and work outside is actually really important. I know Hayley Miller's you know, gone back to working a few days a week, and she loves that. Obviously, she gets her time where she can be away from football and focus on, obviously, her career outside of, and it's a really great balance for her, and juggling between maybe 2 and 3 days a week with the rest of football is really positive. But, yeah, there's the one for me that's really evident is the assistant coaching. So I'm full-time, but my four assistants are actually all teachers, so they're in really important jobs, whether it's deputies, whether it's head of departments, phys ed, outdoor ed, and yeah, the juggle for them is significant. And how we better maximise using coaches. We obviously can't use those coaches during the day because of their important role in educating young students, but just making that a slight adjustment so that we can have, you know, the juggle of teaching is really difficult in isolation, never mind having a, well, in an AFLW program. So how we can get support coaches to continue to thrive and continue to stay on in this is something that I've experienced personally, but I think there's a lot of growth to be had in that area.
8: Well, yeah, teaching's a really hard one, isn't it? Because there's no flexibility around, oh, I'll work from home and I'll duck out for an hour to help run this drill session, or like you need to physically be in the classroom, and it's all timetable driven. So there's sort of no wiggle room at all. How do they manage that with the travel?
9: Yeah, that is a juggle. They've obviously got really understanding workplaces who we try and put in as much as we can. Once the fixtures come out, the travel, we as a group travel 2 days before. The coaches often will say we've got a Saturday game, fly out the Friday afternoon, do some meetings online. But yeah, that's obviously that communication piece and the collaboration between workforces, and that's got to be really strong. But to think that they will give up their weekends, their afternoons and any spare time they have to help support a group is probably a really reflection on the girls in our group. They're incredible, and we're really lucky to have the coaches support them as they do with their time. I mean, there's not much spare time, as you said, being in teaching at the moment, and we're really lucky to have those coaches. And yeah, it'll be great to have, you know, a different way of doing it moving forward, but yeah, that's still to be worked on, I think.
8: Yeah, plenty of marking being done on the plane trips, I'm sure, for your assistants. Now, you're locked in until the end of 2027, heading into your third year at the helm. A really exciting contract announcement recently, and all the players absolutely mobbing you, which I think speaks to the full support that they have for you and how much they love you. A 13th place finish in your first season, and then a jump up to fifth, even without, you know, Kiara Bowers, as we mentioned, on your tie for the majority, no Ange Stannett at all. How quietly confident are you that if you can finish fifth without those three key players, that you have got the group to build on and find that elusive piece of silverware?
9: Yeah, well, we had a meeting with the players yesterday, and to truly see the amount of leaders we've got in this group, and basically the growth of the seven new players that have come in, and honestly, I can't speak highly enough of the girls that have, you know, come across from, you know, the eastern states and how driven they are. I'm certainly confident in this group. They are an absolute inspiration to me, and they help me a lot in obviously my coaching role. And I know I'm, you know, it's not lost to me how lucky I am, but I think we're in a really good spot. Obviously, a healthy list is really important, driving obviously towards a common goal, but for us, it's about getting, you know, that 1% growth every single day. Every day they turn up, we've got to, you know, continue to drive standards within there. And we're really fortunate to have a great leadership group led by Ange Stannett. And, yeah, to see her out there, to see Turbo and to see Anya Tai, they're incredible leaders without even stepping foot onto the oval. So I can't wait to see what they bring to this group, but also the growth from the younger players that we've brought in is really exciting. And obviously we've got strong goals and focuses, but for the moment it's day in, day out work that we've got to continue to build on.
8: Chipping away towards, you know, the elusive piece of silverware that the club has longed for such a long time in the men's program, as well as now the female. What would it mean to you to be the first coach to bring a flag to Frio?
9: Obviously it would be incredible, but, you know, we're one of the first clubs to put up our hand for this AFLW licence. I feel, so blessed to have, you know, Carlo and Joe Bridie leading the way. And then another incredible supporter of this is Claire Heffernan. I mean, she's so driven. You know, she's living away from her family in Melbourne. So for us to all be on the same page, which we are. We're really aligned. And obviously to have the playing group we have, you know, we really want to make sure we make the most of this. And it's more obviously as a one club mentality. Like we truly do hope the boys are in fantastic form and we're 100% behind them as well. But we work with them, not against them. So it's a collaboration. And hopefully we're both up there towards the end of the season. That will be really exciting for the club that's obviously invested so much in the most of them.
8: Yeah, absolutely. Now, we do need to let you go shortly, but just to finish on, nobody ever wants the senior coaching role to come to an end, of course, and it doesn't look like that's going to be the case anytime soon for you with the recent contract extension. But what do you sort of envisage that if and when that time does come, that you are no longer at the helm at the Dockers, what do you see your next chapter looking like?
9: Oh, I haven't even thought about that, Bonnie. Very good question. I'm firmly focused. I've actually got, obviously, this year and then two more, so yep. That's 3 years. Mm, but yep. Honestly, it's I don't look too much forward than that. And I know things change super quick in football, and I certainly understand that. I'm obviously a teacher by trade, but I'm really passionate about continuing to grow AFLW, continuing to show the incredible work that's been put in with women in leadership as well. It's something I'm really passionate about. I'm really well supported by incredible women like Claire Heffernan and Angie Bain, to name two, that have really helped guide myself. And I don't think I'd be the coach or the person I am without those women in leadership. So I think something like that is certainly something I'm passionate about. But yeah, as I said before, really firmly entrenched on how I can impact and continue to lead this group in the near future.
8: I can't exactly blame you for not wanting to look more than 3 years ahead when you've got a little bit in front of you before then, beginning on Sunday, August the 17th, on the road against Port Adelaide, where it all begins for you guys in Season 10, the longest season we've ever had yet, so that'll present another exciting challenge with more opportunities to, you know, get the points, but also more travel and more juggle and everything like that. But you must be very excited for it to all get underway.
9: Oh, absolutely can't wait. Honestly, we're so fortunate to be able to travel, to be honest with you, to get away as a group on the road and to kind of, you know, leave our work at home behind for a few days, really focus on, you know, the goals that we've got in front of us and bond more as a group. We can't wait for the season ahead. And, yeah, looking forward to it against Port in round one.
8: We'll all be watching and cheering from afar. Best of luck, and thank you so much for giving us so much of your time today.
9: Thanks, Bonnie.
8: You've been listening to another episode of At the Top of Her Game. Thanks for tuning in. We'll catch you next time.
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8: Welcome to this episode of At the Top of Her Game. My name is Bonnie Rayner, and in this series we profile some of the highest profile female athletes Western Australia and also Australia have ever seen. For the majority of us, having one professional career in one code proved a bridge too far. However, a small percentage of the high performing population have managed to cross codes and have a career in two. I think that's something even the actor Georgie Parker would be very jealous of. So today it's a very warm welcome to At the Top of Her Game to Georgie Parker.
17: The actress thing is starting, it's so funny because the new generation doesn't know who she is. So whenever I say that to schools nowadays, they're like, what, you've got a gold Logie? So it depends who, how old you are. It's kind of a line in the sand moment, but it's lovely to be here, Bon.
8: That's great. Her influence is diminishing as yours only continues to climb. That's what we want to see.
17: That's it. My aim is to become the first, when you type in Georgie Parker in Google, that I come up above her.
8: So instead of being in brackets.
17: More years, I think. Yeah.
8: Did you mean Hockey Roo? Now, you are best known for your 108 cap career for the Hockey Roos, but of course later in life you found yourself side by side in the black and white making your AFLW debut for the Magpies in 2018. So let's start with where it all began, because there is a bit to uncover. I'm guessing based on your track record you played a couple of sports growing up, so take us back to your 8th birthday when you played your first game of hockey. How did you get into that sport?
17: So I was the youngest of three daughters, and my sisters were playing netball, and I was playing netball. I did 1 year of netball, and I am very was rough. I was the youngest. I was rough. I was gung-ho, as some might say, and so I kept getting called for contact and touching and all the things and stepping. And so I said, Mum, can I play footy? And along with a whole bunch of my entire generation was told, you can't, you're a girl. And Erin Phillips spoke about this in her
8: so
17: speech.
8: So moving.
17: Just about how, you know, her, she was told at 13 she wasn't allowed to play footy anymore, which would have been heartbreaking for her dad. So I asked to play footy. Mum said no, and it broke her heart. She said that to me, broke her heart saying no, because the only reason I couldn't was because I was a girl. But she said, hey, how about you have this hockey stick, and then the rest is history. I played a game. I fell in love with it. I ran around, and I looked like a little boy because I wanted to be a boy to play footy, but ran around, and it took me through to an amazing career. So I'm very, very thankful in a way that I didn't get to play footy, because I wouldn't have been able to, you know, I wouldn't have been going to the Olympics. I wouldn't have been able to travel the world and live overseas like I did playing hockey. But it is really sad, the fact, when you look deeper into it, as to why I did. In saying that, it's a wonderful sport, and I played everything I could. I played hockey, lacrosse, softball, tennis, basketball, did a little bit of netball, did athletics. I did everything I could, because I just loved running around, loved moving, always tried to follow my older siblings and played up and did as much as I could just to get some of my ADD energy out.
8: So moving, as you touched on before Erin Phillips' speech on how at age 13, girls, you know, of our age when we were growing up in the late 90s were told, well, you can't actually play football. I think for me, as soon as it got to tackling with Auskick, because I only had sisters as well, I completely pussied out. I didn't want to be tackled by the boys. Were a lot of your friends, and you mentioned your sisters, just playing netball, or did hockey have a dominant presence in South Australia where you grew up?
17: Well, particularly in the country, I think hockey is much bigger country sport. And obviously, there's always the netball and footy clubs, which are always aligned. And hockey was, particularly in the 2000s and 90s, when the Hockey Roos were one of the biggest and most loved teams in Australia, hockey was a much bigger sport than it is now. And it is something that I love the AFLW and NRLW is coming through and being bigger and better than ever, and will continue to be like that. But I do feel sad about these smaller sports who, as money is getting tighter with these bigger companies, and the sponsorships is basically only going to go to those sports. So I do get worried about these sort of smaller sports than sports like, you know, the Olympic sports like hockey or things like that. So I do get sad for that. However, it's nice to have an option. Like, I speak to my nieces and I go, do you want to play footy? And they go, no, probably not. And I go, well, that's cool. But they get the option now, and so it's a completely different ball game for them. And, you know, you can play, and you see, you know, mums and dads dropping their brothers and sisters off to the same stop now. So it's wonderful to see, but I do get worried about the state of some of the other sports, I think, which I think governments will have to step in and make sure that they're okay, because what's so wonderful about this country is that there's a rich history of all sports, not just, you know, swimming at the Olympics. We want to be strong in all sports because that's the type of country we are.
8: Yeah, no, absolutely. Very well said. And it is hard because those sort of more minor codes don't get the airtime, the broadcast exposure as footy does or cricket, which does make it harder to get into, or maybe more unique of a path to take. Was it your parents? Did you have any mentors around you that said, actually, you're quite good at this hockey stuff, maybe you should try to take that slightly more unique path of making a career out of your talent?
17: No, not really. Like when I was 11 and I did an assignment and it was, you know, it would have been the 2000 Olympics when I was 11 and I said, this assignment, when I grow up, I'm going to go to the Olympics. And Mum looks and goes, yes, yes, very good. Tap on the head, go along with your day. Because I don't think anyone really thinks that. And I also don't think that, well, most parents don't really, you know, push them. They just want them to be happy and healthy and all those sorts of things. It, I knew I was better than a lot of people I was with, but even then, imposter syndrome exists even when you're really good, let alone when you're a young kid and you don't think all those things could be a reality. It's not until you're really living them. And even when I was living them, I'm still questioning my ability because that's the industry of elite sport. You're always trying to be better and there's always people, you're always looking at things to improve on, which sometimes can shield you from what you're doing. And I think it wasn't until I kind of left my career did I realise, oh, actually, you were one of the best in the world. You were in a team that was second in the world. You've got a silver medal at the World Cup. You were a very, very good player, but you don't really appreciate your career. Well, I didn't anyway until I left it. And it wasn't until a few years after I left it as well did I really think, oh, this is actually really cool. Because I was just surrounded by, you know, Olympians everywhere or gold medalists or people went to more Olympics than me. So when you're surrounded it, until I got out of that bubble, I probably didn't really appreciate it either.
8: Yeah, probably so entrenched in the cutthroat nature of it that if you get comfortable or settled, then there will be somebody swooping in to take your spot. I can't imagine how on edge you would have felt probably being at the top level.
17: Yeah, always. And Roger Federer always spoke about that. He said, play like you're world number one, but train like you're world number two. And in a team sport, it's a funny one because you're competing with these people that are in your team to be performing as a team, but you're also competing against them for spots. And so it's a really, really hard line to straddle, I think, when you're in a team sport. But it's one that, you know, you have to deal with. Otherwise, you can get in your head or you can become a bad teammate and that's not helping anyone, particularly not your team.
8: Mm. Your rise to the top, your first ever appearance in national colours in 2011, can you relive that day with us and the sheer nerves and elation you felt?
17: Well, I was over in, I want to say Bremen in Germany. So there you go, I remember so much about it. I was in Bremen in Germany, debuting against Argentina. I actually scored a goal on debut, the most ridiculous goal you've ever seen. The goalkeeper thought I was outside of the circle. And in hockey, you have to be inside the circle. So the goalkeeper literally lifted their leg to let the ball go through.
8: So just wanted to let you have one.
17: No one really realised it was a goal. I kind of had to question myself, was that a goal? But it was a really surreal moment. You know, you're standing next to people that you idolised, you know, as a junior, and then you're standing next to them. So it was really, really special. And my career itself wasn't necessarily, you know, once you're in, you're in. That doesn't really happen for many people. It does for some, and they're the very lucky ones who probably don't experience the same anxiety as the majority of team sport athletes. So I was in and out of the team for a long time, and it wasn't until my last couple of years was I really cemented in the team. But even then, you don't really feel that. But the initial game, it's a blur. It's a childhood dream that you live out, and it was a really, really wonderful experience. We end up with a draw, but, you know, to wear those colours, it's you don't know what to do. You feel like a first day at school. You don't know where to sit. You don't know how things are in the warm-up. You don't know where you're meant to stand and what you're meant to say or if you're meant to say anything. It's a really, really surreal experience, and it takes you a while to really cement yourself in how you're meant to feel on game day.
8: And it would be made even harder by being in and out of the side as so many athletes experience. But mentally, how did you overcome the challenges and overcome self-doubt and, you know, find a way to not get into your own head about that and manage the challenges of that?
17: Oh, I don't really think you ever do completely manage it. There's times where you manage it better than others. That's why elite sport is so hard, and that's why when you see athletes have 10, 15-year careers, you just have to really appreciate them because it is insanely difficult. You're constantly battling so many things. You're battling your own mind. You're battling your own body at times. You're battling team form, your own form. You're battling criticism. and it's continual and you're having to battle different things at once. Sometimes it's just one really easy to do. Other times it's more things that you're having to battle. And it's something that I don't think that many people ever... Only the really, really goats do that. The ones that are playing over 300 games, they're the ones that are able to figure this out, because it's a continually evolving... Your career is continually evolving because your place in the team continually changes. From being a young junior, expectations are very different from the end of your career. So you're having to learn a different way of being there and the expectation that you put on yourself as well as the team putting on you. So it's one that those challenges are really hard to battle. I mean, injuries, you know, your second round of rehab is always easier than the first. The first time you experience anything, it's you're making a lot of wrong decisions, but it's about learning from those wrong decisions and being able to not do those ones again. That's the quickest way to be able to deal with those sort of setbacks. And that's the same with mental resilience. I mean, you know, what's that? I mean, it's Einstein that said it, doing the same thing and expecting the same result isn't going.

0: able to, you know, stay at the top for 108 appearances, as we mentioned, a taste of silver at the 2014 World Cup before gold in the 2014 Commonwealth Games. Is it safe to say that gold was your career highlight? And if not, what was your career highlight at the top?
1: Oh, it's a strange one because you think gold should be, but the silver medal is the career highlight in hockey. Because the Commonwealth Games, you don't have the big hitters there. You don't have Holland there. You don't have Argentina there. You don't have Germany there. So you don't have these big teams there. In saying that, you still do have a pretty strong competition in Great Britain or England when they're playing there. New Zealand always pretty handy as well. South Africa every now and then float around and take a few points off the top as well. India, particularly in the men. So there are some decent sides, but it just doesn't have the full hockey makeup as opposed to the World Cup. And I look in that year, and that year was a really, from 2013 to 2015, we were a really, really strong side, was making a finals appearance in nearly every tournament we were at. The gold medal, how we won it, is a highlight because we scored a goal with 11 seconds to go to equalise it and won in penalties. So the way we won that was quite extraordinary. And I remember thinking with 30 seconds to go, shit, we've really stuffed this one up. We're not meant to not win gold. We always win gold here. Mm. And then Jodie Kenny, one of our superstars, came through with the goods with 11 seconds to go. But the silver medal in The Hague just about a month prior was an outstanding result for us. The way we grinded out wins, we came into that not expecting to get that sort of result, but just found a lot of belief in how we did. We get to the final, we lose to Holland, but it was one of those matches that we never really expected to win, and we just wanted to put our best performance out there. And I think getting that silver medal, we didn't lose that gold medal. We won that silver, if that makes sense. There's a different kind of mindset around that. I can hold my head up very high in my performance there. Take myself 2 years forward, and we were not happy with our performance in Rio 2 years later. So there's a difference in how you can come out of tournaments, even if you don't come out with that gold.
0: It would have been so unique. Obviously, as you said, you won the silver, but how do you go into a gold medal match not expecting to win, but wanting, obviously, you want to go into every match and win? How did you guys approach that as a group, knowing the quality of the opponent you were up against?
1: Oh, and I don't know how many times I played Holland, but I never beat them. And they were so good, and I think only a handful of our players ever did beat them. They come out, they're born with a hockey stick in their hand over there.
0: Unfair advantage, ref.
1: Yeah, it's a completely different world over there for hockey. You go over there and every third person's rolling around with a hockey stick in their backpack on their bikes. Like, that's their sport over there for women. And it was an amazing World Cup over there. It was a combined with the men's. But when we went into that match, you don't go in expecting to lose, but you go in, you know, with nothing to lose. You can try things because you're the underdog. Not a single person. I think we a different level of pressure on it. If they lost that would have been, you know, disastrous for them. They had every right to win that, and they did win that. It was only a 2-0 loss. But, you know, they had to really work for it as well, and I think that's why I'm proud of that effort. You know, some people would go out there and say, no, you still lost, it's not good enough. Just like they're the same sort of people that say, you know, your season's a failure if you don't win the premiership as a footy club in AFL, you know, same kind of people. But that's not necessarily how sport works. And I think that's a very small-minded way of looking how sport works. So, you know, we had nothing to lose, and we gave it a crack, and we, you know, put everything we could on the table, and we tried things to get the best result, and it was a good result in the end. You know, 2-0 against one of the best teams potentially ever. They had some absolute you know, history makers sort of players playing in that team.
0: Yeah, at the peak of their powers. This one of many glittering highlights across your career. Also some questionable situations too, though. I hear reports of you being the squad's resident musician and jazz enthusiast. Plus,
1: you're reading. People bring this up all the time, and I don't know where this has come up from. Now, I wasn't.
0: You need to update the page. You've got the hockey rules to blame.
1: And I love my jazz, but I don't know who's put that in a bio. I was a music was my best subject at school, but I've not whipped out the trumpet since.
0: So hey, maybe that's next.
1: Yeah,
0: you of course executed the

0: 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That and plenty more coming up on At the Top of Her Game.
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0: You're listening to At the Top of Her Game. We're joined by former Hockey Roos forward turned AFLW dasher Georgie Parker. Georgie, do you regret your questionable taste in music that you brought to the change rooms, or was it not as bad as everybody has said it was?
5: No, I never regret anything, Bonnie. You shouldn't regret anything that you do. I wasn't actually a music person in the change room. I just
0: who was your DJ?
5: Who was I? I think it would have been Eddie Bone, and she played a couple of hundred games, so she got more and more confident with what she was doing in the change room as well.
0: The selection of music became more and more rare.
5: I was very annoying in the change room. People didn't want to come near me. I wouldn't shut up. I made people very anxious because I was always last out. I was always disorganised. I was always last on the bus, so people didn't want to come near me for fear of it being contagious.
0: Well, I think it still seemed to work for you. Now, you did mention no regrets, but do you have anything from your career that was harder to work through mentally once you retired, or anything that you wish played out a little bit differently?
5: I think that when you're in it, once you leave it, you see the things that you could have been a better athlete in. Like, I mean, I do commentating now. I have done a couple of the Olympics, and I watch and go, oh, God, I wish I did this differently or that differently. But it's so much easier in hindsight. Hindsight's 20/20. So, like, I do, but I don't. I think that, you're living in the moment and you're growing up. I think that people forget how young athletes are. Like, you're 20. You're 25. Mm. Most people when they're 25 are trying to find the cheapest Red Bull vodka. You know, when we're 25, we're trying to navigate the nuances of being an athlete in a team with people that are 35 and 20 in the public eye, with the pressure on you that most people don't have ever in their life, let alone when they're children.
0: Yeah.
5: You're so young and learning everything and you're having to act really mature for your age. So as I could easily say I regret, not working hard here, or I regret how I did that. But I think that that's part of evolving and being an athlete. And, I spoke about the greatest of all times. They're the ones that, have a 30-year-old head on a 20-year-old body. And that wasn't me, and it's not most people. But that's what separates the best from the good from the greats. And so I would have been good, could have been a great, but, I didn't have the same aptitude for that as so many others do. So I don't have any regrets in a way. I think that's just being realistic and being a human.
0: Fairly harsh when you've managed to get to the top in two codes, one of which we haven't even touched on, so we'll get to very shortly. But the controversy that always comes with sport, obviously plenty has followed hockey off the field in recent years. Rosie Maloney's non-selection, the latest to draw a lot of headlines. Were you caught up in any of these off-field antics, or did you just crack on with playing?
5: It's a funny one because you could ask every single player in the team who's going to make a team, and it would be a different list. You could ask every selector, it would be a different list. You'd ask, then you ask the fans, it would be a completely different list again because you're not watching the training, or, you know, half the time not watching every game, particularly in a sport like hockey. So with those sorts of things, you kind of just have to respect the decision at bay and why they've done it. It might not be something that you agree with, but that's just the nature of team sport. Rosie's selection was an interesting one. I can understand why I probably would have picked her. However, I can understand why they didn't pick her as well. But I don't have any emotions attached to things like that now as you get older. When I was involved in it, same kind of thing. You there's so many things going on and you need to take your emotions out of it, which is really incredibly difficult to do when you're within the team. It's a really, really hard one. The only thing it makes it even harsher when it comes to an Olympic sport is because in the sport like footy, you have next week. You have another club you can go to.
0: You've got so many.
5: You could be sub. Yeah, there's so many different things around it, whereas in Olympic sport, if you don't get selected for that Olympics, or you don't miss that Olympics because you're injured, you might never get another one again. Mm. That's what's really hard about it. And same with, you know, not winning. I try to explain this to people, like, why Olympic athletes, why they go so crazy at the end of an Olympic period, because this has taken them nearly 8 years. It could be the only Olympics they get, and so they need to really blow off steam on the other side because it is really once-in-a-lifetime experience. That's why Olympic medals are so difficult to win. You could have everything going right for you and do a hamstring 3 days before and you're only injured for 3 weeks out of 8 years and you still don't get to have an opportunity to play, or you don't win that Olympic medal. So that's what's so wonderful about it, and that's so wonderful about sport, because without the hard luck stories, you don't have the amazing luck stories or the fairy tale stories. But that's what's also so harsh about it. It's a really cutthroat thing.
0: Such a limited window to capitalise on. Now, the infamous bum grab on Catherine Slatter in 2017, which only went ballistic after a similar occurrence with the Richmond Tigers in 2020. How on earth did that play out for you? And was that one of your first introductions with the Storm in a teacup nature of the online world that you have now learnt plenty about since launching into a blossoming media career?
5: I've had many. I had one before, but I was on the good side of it, where I basically was an elite athlete by a journo. But then everyone was on my side. I then came on to this side of it, which it still gets brought up to me today, which is crazy. And it was insane. I also don't think it was like the Richmond one because they were touching Marvio Chol's, the front side of him, whereas
0: he was uncomfortable and you guys were laughing together.
5: Exactly. Slats, I roomed with her every time. She was one of my best friends. We shower naked together. Like, this is not, that sounds really awful, but shower in the same games rooms naked. Like, yeah. I think that people don't understand. They're like, oh, if I did that to my workmate, it's actually awful, I'll lose my job. It's actually not like your normal workplace. This is a completely different set of rules, and there still has to be respect there. But I think that respect is the first thing. Also, the still photograph does not show what the video would have. I did that after every single game. Slap, slap, let's go. When you take a still and take it out of context, it always looks very different. The trolls themselves, well, they're just all sad little people, usually a little bit upset that they're not getting any airtime. So I don't try to think too much about it. But it was an insane moment, and it was a full, you know, week or two that was quite crazy. And I'm like, what is going on there? Taylor Harris messages me going, I'm really sorry for bringing you into this. The whole thing was just insane. But, you know, it just reminds you that, you know, people just don't really have lives out there. And people also want to, you know, they want to see what they want to see to fit their own narrative. I think that's what I took from that. And then you can skew anything to try to fit what you want to say if you want to do it, but that doesn't necessarily make it reality.
0: Yeah, I think I've read things online of people saying that you're not quite qualified to work in sports media. It's only that you've played for the Hockey Roos in the AFLW and have a media background. So,
5: I'm an idiot. I don't know anything.
0: Now, we do have to let you go shortly, but I would love to hear about how you found your switch to the Magpies, because we saw firsthand how difficult it was for Verity Simmons. Caitlin Bassett on this exact podcast has said the same thing as she delves into the Waffle W. She says she's useless at footy and has found the switch across the codes really hard. How did you find it?
5: I found it hard, but not hard at the same time. I think, like, physically, I was really anxious about it. And then because, particularly back then in the infancy of it, and I was obviously coming from being very, very professional, I was like, oh, okay. So, for example, we finished our 2K and I went to my old hockey coach, oh, I finished second in the 2K. And they go, oh, what, was everyone else running on their hands? Because they were like, there's no way you could have finished second given where I sat with the Hockey Roos. But what I did think it did was give me maybe an idea of how professional and how elite my Hockey Roos team were. Yeah. So it gave me that. So physically I found it actually easier than hockey. So that was surprising to me. In terms of the skills, it was more a hit to the ego. It was like, okay, I was gone from being one of the best in the world, easily one of the best in my team, to being the worst in my team. I found that a really, really hard thing to swallow. One, not being the example of I do it like this, or like picking up the skill really easily. I found that really hard. But then I remembered why I was there. You know, you're not picking up a 30-year-old to expect them to be the best. And Wayne Siegman, my coach, you know, was pretty honest with that. He's like, I want you to teach these girls how to be an athlete. And I took that on really, really seriously. I, you know, made sure that others were doing the extra sessions they needed. When they were doing their rehab, I'd help them do that. I'd make sure that when they were away from the club, they were doing their running correctly, things like that. So I took that on board really, really seriously, as opposed to expecting to be one of the stars in the team. I wanted to do my job, you know. I'd rather be a tagger and do my job well than expect to be a star. I only got to play a couple of years, ended up breaking my foot, and then I got to this point where I was like, I'm in my 30s, I'm sick of being poor, I want to go and work. So I only did get a couple of years for rather than probably getting the career that I wanted. I had to be realistic of what I was doing, and so it was really hard, but it was, you know, you asked me what my moment of my hockey career was, but my actual favourite moment over my entire sporting career was playing my first game and winning my first game of footy, because it kind of took me full circle back to being 8 and being told you can't do this. So it was a really emotional time to going, well, you can now, and you did do that. So a really full circle moment was that first win where we beat the Brisbane Lions up in Queensland. And that for me was my most wonderful moment in my entire career, playing hockey at the Olympics, World Cup, Com Games, playing footy for Collingwood of all teams, by the way,
0: small club.
5: And winning that game and singing a club song with my teammates in something that we were so told and so many of us were told we weren't allowed to do. That for me was probably the most raw moment of my career.
0: It's just so special to hear, because we've mentioned the Aaron Phillips influence and even yourself being told you can't play footy. But how cool is that now, knowing that all future generations are only ever going to know a world in which women can at least have the choice? As you said, they might not want to play footy, but if they want to, they can.
5: And you watch it with kids at school now. They don't think twice when women are playing sport, or women are, their sisters are playing with them. It's this generation don't know any different, and so that's why I'm really hot in my generation and older of being really mindful of what you're saying, because it's not necessarily, I don't care if you don't like it, but don't put that into the universe where kids can hear you. for them to think, oh, okay, I'm not meant to like it then, because let them make their own choice, or just let them think that it exists rather than, you know, putting that in into an impressionable mind. So I'm really, really conscious of that, of like, this is why language matters. This is why visibility matters, because it's not necessarily for our generation and older, but for this next generation won't think twice. You know, they're seeing Caitlin Clark on TV. They're seeing Sam Kerr doing a thing, Ilona Maher doing her thing. That for them now is normal. You know, the huffy puffy, lovely dovey kind of thing's gone. It's now, you know, being strong, physical, capable athletes. That's now the norm. So I'm very, very hot on that kind of language, and just letting it exist, as opposed to, and for, you know, for the audience that want it to exist, not necessarily the ones that don't.
0: Absolutely. Now, we do have to let you go. You've been so generous in your time today. Thank you so much. Just very lastly, what would you say to aspiring athletes who long to enjoy even half of the career that you did in even one of the codes that you dabbled in? You've had to show so much resilience and stamina throughout. What would your advice be to them?
5: My advice is to surround yourself with people that believe in you and enjoy what you're doing. If you're not enjoying it, you don't play well. So if that means, you know, taking a break for a bit or looking after yourself mentally, that is the key. But also doing something that you like. I think it's one thing that women have at the moment that men don't have, is we get to stop when we want to stop, because we don't have this cloud of millions of dollars around us. So do what you like and enjoy it, and you'll be a better athlete on the other side. I also think that happier athletes and nice athletes, you get longer out of your career, because people want to help you and people want the best for you and want you around. So be a good teammate and a coachable athlete, and you'll have a longer career on the other side too.
0: Probably speaks a little bit as to why you enjoyed the enormous success that you did. It's been an absolute privilege having you on At the Top of Her Game. Georgie Parker, thank you so much for joining us.
5: Thanks, Bon.
0: You've been listening to another episode of At the Top of Her Game. Thanks for tuning in. We'll catch you next time.
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6: What about West Australia? The Waffle W, a dominant 92-point win over South Australia, and we've got that little monkey off our back. We've got rid of those pesky crow eaters. They no longer have bragging rights in state football when it comes to the ladies, and Jamie Harkins, one of the major reasons why. She was best of field in that 92-point win over South Australia. She's been good enough to join us here this morning. Jamie, good morning. Congratulations.
8: Good morning. Yeah, thank you so much. Yeah, it's really nice to hear. A couple of days later, I'm still riding a high.
6: As you should. Yeah, it's a great performance. It was set up by a dominant first half. I did mention there before, I don't know if you heard me, Jamie, but it's great to have you part of our coverage when schedule allows of the Waffle Women's, and Jordan and Matt and Ethan introduce you each time, and they've got Lou Nitter medals, Dara Kerr medals, premiership medals. We might have to devote the whole pre-game just to your list of honours next up, because you just continue to dominate the big games. What is it about your ability to get up for these major matches whenever they pop up?
8: Oh, look, I'm probably pretty experienced. I've played a lot of games, so it's taken me a little bit to get there. But, no, just the on the weekend, the pride of, representing your state is pretty special, and probably just sick of losing as well a couple of years in a row. But, no, the way we came together on the weekend, you would have thought we'd played together regularly. We were super connected, and that showed on the day.
9: How satisfying was the weekend? Because that was a dominant display, Jamie.
8: Yeah, look, we were in a bit of shock, probably more so at halftime, because, you know, sometimes teams can have slow starts, and, they were goalless in the first quarter. But, after the halftime, we're sort of like, oh, this is sort of real, and it's all coming together type thing. It was shock, because we know the standard of footy of Sandful, particularly over the last few years. So, to put together the performance we did was pretty huge.
6: It's a phenomenal performance. And the first time you've beaten the SANFL, so this is a historic moment in the women's game here in West Australia, Jamie. How special to be a part of history here?
8: Yeah, and look, I've got to recognise that, yeah, state footy is not brand new to women's, but in this format, yeah, we've come back and won that third game finally. So, yeah, really exciting and really special. And, yeah, to do it with the boys as well, to get the double, was pretty nice in front of a pretty great crowd at Leaderville.
9: Jamie, we just had a good chat to Cal, and we talked about him, about the responsibility of perhaps ensuring a legacy is left for West Australian football in the men's side of things. On the women's side of things, the ability for the girls to do exactly what they did on the weekend, and I suppose rubber stamp the waffle here, or the WA competition, as a really, really significant one. Did you feel that?
8: Yeah, and we had a little chat a bit about it before the game and for the last 4 weeks as well, just the pride of representing WA. But, you know, we talk about sometimes just like, yeah, I messaged the girls last night just saying putting WA on the map. Sometimes we get a little bit forgotten, even though we're a really proud footy state. Just a reminder how strong the quality of the competition is here, and yeah, get a little bit of respect back as well. And just, yeah, remind everyone over East that we're pretty solid footballers ourselves.
6: It was a great team performance. Watching the game, you didn't have a passenger. Your back line in particular. Now, all the plaudits when you kick 99 points generally go to the forwards in the midfield. But just a word on your...

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1: That you certainly are. Hello and welcome to Steel Blue Oval, where we have got a thriller this afternoon. It is Swan Districts who are hosting Claremont. Between these two teams, they've had 10 wins apiece this season and only the two losses. Swan Districts, they haven't suffered a defeat yet. They've had 6 wins from 6 games. They're sitting on top of the table and they go up against their formidable opponents in Claremont, who are sitting second on the table, 4 wins and 2 losses. It's a replay of last year's grand final, and it is going to be an interesting game as we bring you round 8 of the WAFLW season. Nathan Quillivan alongside Kate Orme, who's back again today. Kate, what an exciting game of football today.
2: We're in for an absolute blockbuster tonight. Today. I can't wait. Obviously, Swan District's got the chocolates when these two sides met in round 1, and both sides have changed a fair bit since then. Claremont will have their eyes on a very different side today, and we'll be hoping for a very different result. Big milestone for the Claremont skipper, Rachel Ortlip. She plays her 150th league game of footy, which is super impressive, and she's a 3-time premiership captain. She's played for multiple clubs, coming from the Subiaco Football Club across Claremont, and she's a formidable leader and a terrific WAFL football player.
1: Well, if that doesn't give you something to be inspired by for this Claremont team, then nothing will. As you said, a part of their 2022, 24 and 25 flags, not just a part of it, but captaining it as well. And they're up against their opponents, who they only beat by 1 point at last year's grand final. This looks like it was a strong Swans team last year, but this Swans team this year looks even stronger.
2: Yeah, and they've added some real weapons in the front half, so Ashley Sharp is probably the one for me that stands out, and the other one is Chloe Riley. Such a smart footballer, a really connective player, does a lot of damage between their mid and forward lines. The other one I have to touch on is Jamie Henry. She's in outrageous form. She's been so dominant, and she'd be right up there in the Dara Kerr medal count, no doubt. And she's taken her football to another level this year, which is super exciting, and she's giving Swan District so much drive and so much, I guess, defensive capability around the stoppage as well.
1: She is just a star of not just WA football, but arguably of Australian football, and it is confusing how she's not in an AFLW team, but anyway, we won't touch on that topic just yet. But for Claremont, is it as simple as if you shut down her, you can open the door to win the game?
2: Oh, I don't think so. I think the difference for Swans this year has been their depth. So probably from players 10 through to 21, they've really showed their difference. So the bottom half of their list has just really risen again. So the floor's rising at Swan Districts, and that's how they've been not only winning games but absolutely dominating opposition. So Claremont have to win the hunt inside if they're going to be any chance, but it's not as simple as winning the midfield battle and winning the game. They've got to beat them across all three lines today.
1: The strength of Claremont, they get back in some players of note, particularly Matilda Sargent. We know how dangerous she can be and how helpful she can be. What's something that Claremont have to do well throughout all four quarters of the game?
2: Yeah, I think they need to bring work rate the entire day, but they'll need to really shut down Swan District's forward line. I think Swan District don't need a lot of supply to be very damaging and to kick a winning score. So the back line will be really important for how Claremont get the win today, but I hate to be biased, but it does start in the middle, and for me it's a Jamie v Jamie battle. So Jamie Harkin, captain of the WAFLW state side, coming off the best on ground medal last week against Jamie Henry in the black and white. So I think the midfield battle will be epic. Lauren Quaife, who stars in the ruck for Swan Districts, will go up against Matilda Husband, who's putting together a couple of good seasons now in the ruck. And yeah, I can't wait. We're set for an absolute blockbuster. It's going to be terrific.
1: It's going to be a thriller. Great to have your company on Sport FM. Sunday afternoon football. Ethan Quillivan alongside Kate Orme. It's Swan Districts who are hosting Claremont. One plays two, and Claremont, they are going towards the West Road end of the ground. We are underway. Taken out of the ruck and being Lee's Claremont in Matilda Sargent. She's able to bang it long, go down the line, go inside the Tigers, attacking 50. Orlett picks it up, sends a hand pass out to Orzel. Couldn't pick it up. Masuka is there for support. She's trying to get her hands onto it. Can't. Orzel flicks a hand pass across and is able to find Kelly, but she just goes to ground momentarily as Henry came charging in just to kick the footy off, and we're going to have a stoppage inside Claremont's attacking 50. We'll get sewn up, which means Sargent doing great work in the middle, but we're going to have another stoppage as Baker got wrapped up in a tackle. Ball still inside Claremont's attacking 50. Tilda Sargent picking it up from the ground, but she gets taken back to ground.
2: It's going to be a stoppage-heavy game today. Both teams contested beasts out there, so expect lots of stoppages today.
1: Ball thrown up again. 45 metres out from goal. Kelly gets wrapped into a tackle, and another stoppage, just one coming from Quaife, who wrapped up Kelly into a tackle. Husband for Claremont wins the tap. She got a kick out to Sergeant Wilson, who bangs it towards the goal square, but Swan District strong in defence, charging through Henry. She couldn't make the most of it. Cox gets a hand pass, then she goes across to Henry by hand, who clears it out of their defensive 50, and a great mark then is able to be taken by Griffith, who has it on their defensive 50. She goes down the line towards this broadcast side of the ground. Yaron is charging three, gets into the hands of Riley, who goes down the line, and then it gets taken by Maguire, centre wing on this broadcast side. She's about 80 metres out to goal, but she thumps it towards their attacking 50. Yaron flies high, but she can't mark. Ball goes to ground. Henry works her way up there and gets the footy, but loses it. Ball goes to ground. It then spills out and is able to go into the hands of Claire Orlett, who goes to milk the ground. Ball gets turned over thanks to Jelmy, who has it, and she sends a hand pass across to Griffith, who gets caught holding the ball.
2: Huge tackle from Amy Evans. She's a chase down specialist.
1: Ball in the middle of the ground. 2 minutes have been played, no score yet. Just next to the centre circle, Sergeant Wilson has it. She plays on immediately and she goes towards half forward. Couldn't be marked by Orlep. She then sends a hand pass across into Kelly. Kelly bangs it long inside their attacking 50 for Claremont, but they're able to work it out, Swan Districts, and the ball goes into the safe hands of Griffiths, who has it at half back. She kicks it just up the line to Riley. Riley can't mark, and she gets taken to ground, and we're going to have a stoppage. This one about 55 metres out from Claremont's goal. They're going towards the West Road end of the ground. All thrown up about 52 metres from home from Claremont. Griffith, she's able to pick up the crumbs. Harkin putting pressure onto her. Baker flicks a hand pass across to Quaife. Quaife lost it. Claremont, with a string of hand passes, able to work it across and try to get it eventually into the hands of Cambo. Ball goes inside 50. It's Sergeant Wilson who has it. She's able to line up for goal, but it's just going to fall short. Bet gets picked up by Musica. Musica then dishes a hand pass across to Evans, who fires that goal, but it goes across the face. And a great mark then eventually was taken by Taylor Orzel. And she is only about 2 or 3 metres out, but on an angle, so this shouldn't be a problem for her to convert the first.
2: Got a different looking forward line for Claremont today. They've got a really speedy forward line, lots of smalls. They'll be looking to use the speed and the space out of Bassendine here today.
1: So Zell, she was on a bit of an angle, only about 3 or 4 metres out, but tucks it away from behind. The angle got the best of her 4 minutes in. Claremont get the opening score of the day, and it is a behind. Swan District's yet to score. We've played 4 minutes. Swan District's kick it out of there. Defensive 50. Yaron comes through and is able to take the mark. 50 metres out of their defensive goal. Then Matilda Sargent, she's able to take the intercepting mark. She bangs it back onto the paint of 50 for the Tigers. Ball spills to ground. There's Henry. She sends a hand pass across to Cox. Cox can't get it on the first attempt. Does on the second. Sends a hand pass across, but intercepted by Kelly for the Tigers. She sends a hand pass. Gets into the hands of Rachel Orlep, who goes long and strong. It's just going to bounce awkwardly and not go through. It was only about a metre or so away from bouncing through, but then it just bounce back out away from the goals and then gets picked up by Claremont, but there's going to be a stoppage.
2: It certainly wasn't a milestone bounce for Rachel Orlett.
1: 5 minutes have been played, only one score has gone to the scoreboard, and that was a behind from Claremont. Henry's able to pick up the crumbs. Massacre putting pressure onto her, and we're going to have a stoppage. This one's only about 7 metres out from Claremont's goal. Ball thrown up. Plaith is able to slap it away, gets into the hands of Kasu Henry, then sends a hand pass across to Baker. Baker goes to Griffith, who gets put into a tackle by Kelly. They're outside of Claremont's attack. 50 in the ball. Paul rolls out of bounds.
2: And six tackles apiece so far for both Swans and Claremont, just highlighting how much pressure there is out there. We've seen lots of repeat stoppages, and I'm sure we'll see plenty more.
1: 5.5 minutes played. Ball slung back in, about 50 metres out from Claremont's goal. Husband win the ruck. Henry's able to pick up the crumbs. She sends an awkward kick across, but it doesn't get to the intended target. Kelly for Claremont bangs it towards the goal. She wasn't successful. Ball gets poked out to Harkin, and Harkin lines up and gets there first. They're up by 7 now. Jamie Harkin read the play extremely well, and she is able to convert for Claremont's first. 1-1-7 plays, no score. 6 minutes have gone.
2: Yeah, it's just another Saturday for Jamie Harkin, bringing heaps of pressure around the contest and then finishing well. So she roved dangerously that contest. It was hanging out in dangerous space in the corridor, and she's just too good. You can't leave her alone in that part of the ground, and Claremont make the most of their dominant field position so far this quarter.
1: The pressure for Claremont has just been well and truly on, hasn't it? Swan Districts, I think, have only gone inside 51 or 2 times, and Claremont, as soon as it just goes in by millimetres, they scratch it out of there.
2: Yeah, they're holding pressure around the source really well, and as you said, Swan Districts can't move the footy just yet, and if they do, it's with poor method.
1: That's hit the 7 minute mark. Claremont leading 1-1-7 to no score. Quay for hand pass to Henry. Henry off to Cox. Cox takes time, and she goes inside 50 for Swan Districts. Maguire's there, can't mark. Ball spills out. Maguire's able to get a hand pass again. Flicks it off to Edwards. Edwards not sure where to go. Sends a long hand pass to no one. Henry came picking it up, then puts it on her left, eyeing over the goals, but she can't get there. Hooks it too much, and the mark taken by Sharp. For Swan Districts, only 8 metres out directly in front.
2: We spoke about how Swan Districts don't need a lot of opportunity to be damaging, and they get a nice break out of the centre bounce and a couple of nice touches, a beautiful kick from Jamie Henry, and Ash Sharp, who has been a pretty dominant forward for them this year, takes a mark in a great spot.
1: Spent some time in the AFLW system, and she's able to convert. So they're only trailed by 1 point. 1-1-7, that's Claremont. 2 Swan Districts, 1-6, back to 1 point game as we're about to tick over to 8 minutes. And if they can score as easily as that Swan Districts throughout the whole course of the game, they won't have much of a problem.
2: Yeah, and it shows how, I guess, vulnerable both all teams are at the centre bounce. So it's a clear one-on-one contest. When you start at the centre bounce, you can't leverage any tactics there. You just have to win the one-on-one, and Swan Districts did a great job, used the ball well, and lots of their prime movers are in the middle of the ground there, and yeah, they certainly made the most of it.
1: Back into the middle, just over 8 minutes have been played. Husband slaps it down for Claremont. Henry picks up the crumbs for Swan District. She sends a hand pass up into the sky. Harkin intercepts and digs a hand pass across. Matilda Sargent coming through, picks up the spoils, and she gets taken to ground thanks to Henry.
2: Yeah, we're seeing Sargent be involved quite a bit. She'll rotate through the back line as well. It's such an strong intercept possession player.
1: She wasn't in the team last week and already has made an impact into the first 9 minutes of this game. All still inside the centre square, and we're going to have a stoppage. Just about 3 metres forward of centre for Claremont. Taking the free kick is Viney. Short pass, tried to get it to Sargent, but wasn't successful at all. Instead, it spills into the hands of Quaife, then to Cox by hand. Searching through for it was Sly, but she can't get it initially. Then they send a hand pass, and finding it really nicely for Swan Districts was Quinn. Ball on the outer side of the ground, having it is Edwards. She sends a kick up the line to Fitzgerald. Fitzgerald goes to half forward. Ball gets slapped out. Momentarily comes back in. Here's Viney. Viney then sends a kick across. Is able then to find Eddie. She goes down the line, centering on the outer side of the ground, but ball rolls out of play.
2: And both of these teams are really strong on the outside, so it'll be which team can win the hunt inside, get it to their ball users on the outside, that make the most of your opportunity will be the next step.
1: district, centre wing on the outer side of the ground. Edwards couldn't take the mark initially. She then goes to ground. Coming through really nicely was Henry. Massacre for Claremont sends a hand pass across. Quaife has it. Henry coming through at the back of the pack. She gets it, but Matilda Sargent puts her into a tackle and take her to ground. We're just about 2 metres forward of centre for Claremont. Still on the outer side of the ground. Husband was able to win the tap. Massacre coming through. Kelly, I should say, coming through. She gets put into a tackle. Ball's only gone about 2 metres closer towards Claremont's goal. Still on the outer side of the ground. Harkin trying to rip it from the ruck. Instead, she rips it from Henry's hands. Ball's bobbling between about 3 players. We're going to have a stoppage. Closer towards centre this time. Only about 1 metre forward of centre for Claremont. Husband's able to win the tap, and Harkin picks it up, but she gets run down with a great tackle from Edwards, holding the ball, the free kick given to Edwards, and she wastes no time. She kicks it, but kicked it to no one. Picking it up really nicely, it is Taylor Orzel, who's in the middle of the ground. She sends a high pass, high kick up into the air, I should say. Jilby picks it up in the middle of the ground and then sends a hand pass across off to Viney, the overlapping run. She puts it inside 54. Claremont, Chirichilli for the Swans, picks it up defensively. Ball spills out of Claremont's attacking 50. Free kick goes away of Cox for the Swan Districts, who have it just inside their defensive 50. Not anymore. She kicks it out. Got it to Kelly from Claremont, and Kelly gets taken to ground. We're going to have a stoppage there.
2: We've already seen at least a half a dozen stoppages since the last goal, so it'll be really about the stoppage craft for both sides in the middle here.
1: Out to hit the 12-minute mark, 117 Claremont to Swan Districts, 1-6. Leading by a point is Claremont. Henry has it in the middle of the ground. She brushes off a few tackles, gets it across, and the Swan Districts are able to go to half forward. Ball bounces just back inside the centre square. Massacre has it for Claremont, and she gets pinned by Cox at centre half forward for Claremont. And that's where we're going to have our next stoppage. Just go over the 12-minute mark. Ball thrown up. Gets slapped inside Swan District's attacking 50. Spills out. Coming through Claremont nicely, but we're going to have another stoppage. Kelly had it. She did squeeze a hand pass across, but umpire Lowe's for a stoppage. Anderson in the ruck. She got just sideswiped there by Sly. Goes inside their attacking 50. Swan Districts. Edwards bangs it towards goal, towards the goal square. No one is able to mark it. Picking it up nicely, Eddie, but she can't pick it up. Edwards sends a hand pass back. Gets intercepted by Sergeant Wilson. Sergeant Wilson taken to ground. Harkin comes through, sends a hand pass across. Sly has it. She kicks it over her shoulder, goes back inside their attacking 50 for Swan Districts. Almost had a stoppage there. Ball goes out, and that's where we're going to have our next stoppage. Ball goes out of the pack, only about 2 metres to the right, and we're going to have a stoppage 48 metres out from Swan District's goal. No one clearly able to win it. Henry, she had the ball flicked back to her. Kelly then sent the hand pass across to Anderson, who goes to Sergeant Wilson by hand. Long down the line. Umpire says advantage, so Claremont have it. They go inside their attacking 50 to no one in particular. Gilby can't read the bounce. Now she does. Picks it up off the ground. Eyes off the goal. Has time. Puts it on her right. Can she get there? Second. It bounces through. Gilby gets there second. She makes her return into the Claremont squad. And just at the 14-minute mark, Claremont have kicked their second. 2-1-13 to 1-6. It looked like it could have been Swan Districts who got the next goal, but within the blink of an eye, Claremont got it.
2: Yeah, huge transition. So they just won a contest at half-back and, yeah, blitzed all the way through, used that speed in their forward line, and there was a downfield free kick, so a little bit of ill discipline from Swan Districts, but Claremont making the most of it and certainly playing to their forward line's advantage. They're not going to take big clunks out there. I think most of them would be shorter than 160 centimetres out there, so, playing to their strengths and getting the ball on the deck and using their speed.
1: Ball back in the middle. obviously incredible footy for Claremont. Ball gets thrown up. Husband and Quaife in the ruck. Quaife picks it up. Hand pass to Baker. Baker, hand pass to Sly. Still in the middle of the ground. She kicks it out of the centre square. Rolls on the paint. Trying to pick it up is Hutton for Claremont. She does eventually. She sends a hand pass down the line. Picking it up, Viney, who slaps it forward. Goes into the hands of Orzel. He's on the outer side of the ground, and the ball will be thrown back in.
2: Yeah, and it's the absolute definition of a contest. So Swan District's winning the clearance battle 8-4 at the moment, but, geez, it's pretty even through there.
1: Ball gets slung back into play. Baker with a hand pass across into the middle of the ground. It gets picked up nicely by Karen, who's able to brush through a few tacklers. Sends the hand pass across to Griffith, then to Henry, who breaks clear of a few tackles. Goes inside 54 Swan Districts. Picking it up really nicely is Gordon, who then sends a hand pass across into Fisher's hands, but she gets taken into a tackle and taken to ground. Sergeant Wilson takes it out of Claremont's defensive 50. Getting into the hands of Sly for Swan District. She puts it on her right foot. She goes inside 50, and a great mark taken by Sharp, who has been deadly. She goes, she centres it, and she finds it into the hands of Karen.
2: Really clever from Ash Sharp. She took a mark from a long way back.
1: She sent the hand pass across to Riley, and will go through for a behind. So 117 Swan Districts, they're trailing by one goal over Claremont, who are 2-1-13. Ball goes outside of Swan District's attacking 50, but it might come back in because Karen had it, lost it. Ball goes to ground. Free kick is going to go the way of Claremont.
2: Jess Freem on the end of that free kick. She had another terrific game for the Waffle State team last week. Really speedy rebound defender and plays through the midfield as well.
1: Freem bangs it long down the line. Goes forward of centre for Claremont. Husband at the full trying to pick it up. Can't. Cox gets the spoil. She bangs it long. Goes back over halfway for Swan District. Yaron sends a hand pass through off to Slider. Henry Harkin picks it up for Claremont. Ball goes towards this broadcast side of the ground. 17 minutes have been played. Sergeant Wilson kicks it to half forward. Massacre's there. 2-1-13 Claremont to 1-1-7 Swan District's. Massacre, who's 70 metres out from goal, goes inside 50. Mark, was it taken by Anderson? Are they going to pay it? No. Good stoppage. 40 metres out from goal for Claremont. Husband had it, then got it off to Harkin. Harkin to Matilda Sargent, who gets taken onto the paint of 50 by Baker for Swan Districts. Have to go into the final 2 minutes. Still 2-1-13 to 1-1-7. Ball thrown up. Matilda Sargent coming through, but we're going to have another stoppage. This one just inside 50 for Claremont now. Ball thrown up. Goes off to Karen. Banks it into the middle of the ground. Edwards is there. She read the play beautifully. She kicks it towards centre half forward. Yaron's running to it, but she gets beaten by Hutton. Then, thanks to Henderson, she sends a hand pass across. Maguire almost intercepting, coming through really well, is Claire Ortlet. And we're going to have a stoppage about 80 metres from goal for Swan Districts. We hit the final minute and a half of this quarter. Ball goes inside 50 for Swan Districts. Yaron picks it up, but she gets wrapped into a tackle by a few. And we're going to have a stoppage inside Swan District's attacking 50.
2: And Claremont will want to shut this down now with a minute to go, up by a goal and a point. So they'll be looking to shut the rest of the quarter down. And Swan District's, they're in a position to score, so look for them to play fast football.
1: And you've got about 50 or so seconds. Harkin sends a hand pass across to Campo, who goes down the line, but he gets picked up by Swan Districts. They bang it down the line towards half forward. Picking it up is Husband. She gets pressured by Swan Districts, and ball spits out and goes off to Baker. But a free kick has been awarded the way of Swan Districts. and taking it is Little, who goes inside 54 Swan Districts. Maguire out the back. She has to break away from a few. She sends a hand pass across to Riley, and Riley tried to kick it to Edwards, but not successful. Ball taken by Claremont, then goes to Graham, and stoppage. 30 metres out from Swan District's goal. Not a lot of time left in this quarter. Maguire was in the ruck. She couldn't work it to anyone. Coming through Cox, she tries to throw a boot onto it, but not successful. Viney with a hand pass across to Sly, who gets taken to ground right on quarter time. Claremont leading by one goal, 2-1-13 to 1-1-7. Harkin with a goal, so to Gilby for Claremont, and then the only goal scorer for Swan Districts has been Sharp. It's a one-goal advantage the way of Swan Districts. That quarter on Sport FM, thanks to John's Building Supplies, and with her thoughts, on Sport FM Sunday afternoon Waffle W footy is Kate Orme.
2: Yeah, terrific quarter of football. I think it's going to be like that for the next three. Really tight contest. Both teams giving nothing away, and lots of stoppages. So we're going to see, I think, probably the most compliant team inside stoppage will take the victory here today. Swan Districts actually lead in most of the major stats. Claremont only winning the hit-out count, 14-7. And, yes, Swan Districts leading in every other category, particularly clearances. They're plus six in clearances and plus seven in tackles. So Claremont have been really efficient. They've used their speed and their to be damaging in the forward line against Swan Districts, and Swan Districts don't need many opportunities, but they certainly missed one in the second half of that first quarter, where Sharp took a mark, and I think it was Riley who had the shot on goal, and it was just touched at the end. But yeah, this is going to be a terrific contest, and I can't wait for the next quarter.
1: Should be exciting. It's a one-goal advantage the way of Claremont as we go into the second quarter. Don't go anywhere. Back with more from Steel Blue Oval right after
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1: Really good to have your company this Sunday afternoon. It's a replay of the 2025 Grand Final, and at the moment it could go the way of how the Grand Final went last year. It is Claremont leading by 6 points, 2-1-13 to Swan Districts, 1-1-7. Claremont definitely were able to have the most dominant quarter, but Swan Districts did look deadly when they got their chances, but they just didn't capitalise on getting their efforts replicated on the scoreboard. Ashley Sharp, the only goal scorer for Swan Districts. A few chances went missing in that quarter for Swans, but are there signs that if they had have got their way a few more of those times, Kate, on that Swan Districts might have been able to take the lead in that quarter?
2: Yeah, I think certainly, and this game's going to go that way for, I think, the full 80 minutes. These guys will go toe-to-toe the whole time, so yeah, maybe they missed an opportunity. I thought Claremont had really strong field position for the majority of that quarter, but Swans don't need much time in forward half to be damaging, so I expect this next quarter to be pretty similar, and the team that plays the hardest for longest will take the chocolates. Watching closely the Jamie v Jamie battle, Jamie Henry has 9 disposals and 1 tackle. Jamie Harkin has 8 disposals, a goal, and 1 tackle. So that's exciting, and we'll see who pans out with this. I think the ruck battle has been pretty interesting. Matilda Husband getting the better of Lauren Quaife at this point. The battle between Claremont's halfbacks and Swan District's half forwards has been really entertaining. So Claire Ortlip and Ash Sharp, as you mentioned, Emily Maguire, they've got some absolute weapons in the Swan District's forward line, and Summer Yaron, probably a name we haven't called enough today. I expect a lot of their scores to be generated through those 3 players today.
1: Yeah, those duo in Yaron and Maguire can be deadly when they get on their bike. Also having a milestone game, we spoke about how Taylor Orlep, the captain of Claremont, in their premierships in 2022, 24-25, Rachel Orlep, that is, it's her 150th league game, and also playing their 100th Waffle W game is Lauren Quaife, who is in the middle of the ground right now. So there's milestones all around as we get underway with the second quarter. Ball gets thrown up, and it is Quaife who was able to win it from Husband. Ball spills out to Kelly, and we're going to have a stoppage back into the middle of the ground. 2-1-13 Claremont, 2-1-1-7 Swan Districts. And we're going to have a stoppage still inside the middle of the ground. Ball gets thrown up. Husband is able to win it this time. Ball spills out. It's a foot race between Cox and Kelly. No one's able to win it because coming through really nicely is Riley, who had her kick smothered by Sargent. She tried to go inside 50, not successful. Sargent sends a little hand pass to Viney, who gets put into a tackle by Karen. But a free kick will go the way of Claremont. Viney at half-back for Claremont, kicks it down the wing, right wing for Claremont. Ball tries to be picked up by Massaker, who's not successful, does eventually on her third time, then runs around a few, sends the kick long down the line. Coming through is Rachel Ortlep, who sends a hand pass to Harkin. Harkin off to Husband, who just sort of slapped it forward and lost her feet. Ball gets picked up by Cambo, then to Husband, who gets put into a tackle by Quaife into Cox's hand, who turns and goes to the centre circle. Ball spills out, Yaron's running onto it. Webb for Claremont has it, but she gets pulled into the ground by Edwards. Minute and a half played, no score yet. Still 2-1-13 Claremont to Swan District's 1-1-7. Ball thrown up, Quaife and Husband in the ruck. Then off to Riley, who bangs it high into the sky, but it goes inside their attacking 50 Swan Districts. Ball gets picked up by Cox, off to Maguire, then sends it back to Riley. Riley off to Yaron. Is she going to have a shot? She can't. She was tackled. Ball goes to ground.

0: Won't make it 16 out of 7 games, but I'm sure she'll have more opportunities to do so. So 1-1-8 Swan Districts. They trail by 5 points to Claremont, 2-1-13. Ball at half back for Claremont. They bang it out of there, attacking 50. Harkin, she can't come through. Gets to Baker for Swan Districts. She then squeezes a kick, but it goes to Kelly. Not the desired target. Kelly goes down the line on the outer side of the ground. Massacre. It comes off her boot, rolls towards the boundary line. Gets picked up by her. Sends a hand pass to Viney. Off to Kelly. Kelly stops and sends a hand pass to no one. There were 3 Swan Districts players there. Eventually, Henry throws a boot onto it. Goes up into the sky. Matilda Sargent marks. It wasn't 15, so she has to play on. Goes off to Anderson. Anderson, with a hand pass over her back, goes off unintentionally into the hands of Edgley, who goes down into the middle of the ground for Swan Districts. Ball gets picked up really nicely thanks to Henderson, who bangs it towards half forward for the Tigers. Unsuccessful is the hand pass coming from Jelmy. We're going to have a stoppage forward of centre for Claremont on the outer side of the ground, approaching right wing for Claremont. Ball slapped down. Cox trying to come through, but Henderson, with a great pickup off the ground, spins around the few. Harkin gets it through a chain of hand passes. Ball goes inside 50 for Claremont. A low kick, but gets turned over by Edgley, who marked it defensively for Swan Districts. 4 minutes have gone. Ball goes out of there. Defensive 50, Swan Districts. Gets to guess who? Henry, who goes down the line. No one's able to mark it. Ball directly in front of the broadcast side of the ground. Sargent goes to half forward for Claremont. Gets into the hands of Orzil, who kicks it inside 50, and a great mark taken by Massacre, who wastes no time. Sends a kick towards the pocket, and the mark taken. Really nicely done by Anderson.
1: Yeah, terrific football from Claremont. Their forward half pressure just too good there. I want to shout out Eva Campo, who just got a tiny touch in on Jamie Henry's kick, disrupted that. And Emma Henderson, who's had a terrific second quarter so far, another part of that chain. And they move the ball beautifully by foot, and Beck Anderson ends up with a nice mark.
0: So Anderson, I should say, is going to be about 10 metres out. She leans back and steers it through. Claremont are able to get their third. Beck Anderson is able to get her 30th career goal. And Claremont stretch away.
1: Yeah, Beck Anderson's having a terrific season. She chops out in the ruck as well, but her hands are just terrific and gives them a great marking target forward of the ball. And she plays that deep role really well, keeps giving length so that when you kick the ball to her, she's having a shot within 15 yards, which is terrific if you're the attacking team.
0: 3-1-19 Claremont to 1-2-8 Swan Districts. This quarter has already been a goal for Claremont and just one behind for Swan Districts. We've just hit the 6-minute mark of the quarter. Ball thrown up. Henderson able to win it. She sends it to Kelly, who tries to run away. Footy rugby style, but a stoppage is going to happen. Just a shade forward of halfway for Claremont. Henry Harkin did have it, but she gets wrapped up by Henry. Ball thrown up. Anderson slaps it forward to Harkin. Cox puts her into a tackle. Ball given back to the umpire. We're going to have a stoppage just next to the centre circles, bang on halfway. Husband got it off to Harkin. She gets put into a tackle by Cox, but a free kick goes to Harkin. Has it just behind halfway for Claremont. Now she goes over halfway, tried to get it off to Green. Green couldn't mark it. She picks it up off the ground, sends a hand pass back to Sergeant Wilson, then goes across. Harkin's able to find the hand pass, and Harkin, what does she do? She's at right half forward. She goes inside 50. Massacre couldn't mark. Ball goes to ground. Trying to pick it up is Ortlep. They bang it towards the pocket. Green is there, but ball spills out.
1: Yeah, they're starting to get a little bit more time and space, the Claremont midfield. And it's panning out. They're spending much more time in their forward 50 and putting the Swan District's defence under a lot more pressure.
0: Ball be thrown in. Will be 30 metres out from Claremont's goal. Husband and Quaife in the ruck. Quaife slaps it forward. was to get it off to Gordon.

0: Gordon, then sent to Hampath, which was then slapped by husband. Ball spills out. Was able then to go to Sly, who bangs it out of Swan District's defensive 50. And free kick goes to Claremont. Taking it will be Eddie. Goes inside 54 Claremont. The ball spills out because Henry has it. She was able to run it out of there. Ball gets back into Claremont's hands momentarily before they lost it, then found it again. Ball goes back out for Swan Districts of their defensive 50. Coming through is Maguire. She's putting a lot of pressure onto Claremont players. It's a free kick. Stoppage, I should say, is going to be on this broadcast side. Just in front of the dugouts. All slapped thanks to husband over to Kelly, but Kelly gets pressured and gets taken to ground. 8.5 minutes played. 3-1-19 Claremont to 1-2-8 Swan Districts. 6 points was the margin at quarter time. Ball gets kicked just onto the paint of 54 Claremont of their attacking 50. Kelly sends it inside, but she got it off to Harkin, who got it to frame. Back to Harkin. Harkin goes back to frame. Try to at least, because Swan Districts were able to come through. And Sly clears it, goes over halfway for Swan Districts. Picking it up really nicely is Fisher for Swan Districts. She turns around and bangs it towards half forward for Swan Districts. To go inside 50, just stays out thanks to some great pressure from Claire Ortlett. And that's where our next stop is going to be, centre half forward. Great body work from Claire Ortlett.
1: Yeah, terrific one-on-one victory there, and good to hold it up.
0: 9.5 minutes been played. Ball spills inside Swan District's attacking 50 momentarily before Griffith takes it out and sends it across Fitzgerald, I should say. She got it off out wide to Beagley, who goes inside towards the goal square, but it's going to be worked out thanks to Webb from Claremont. Goes outside Claremont's defensive 50 and trying to run onto it for Swan District's is Griffith, but she's been pressured and the ball does go out of bounds alongside Sergeant Wilson and Griffith.
1: Yeah, Ruby Sergeant Wilson, she's had a terrific year. Coming off Sydney Swans list last year, made the move over to WA and represented the Waffle W last weekend, acquitted herself very well.
0: And their very close win against South Australia, about 90-odd points. Ball gets slung back into play. Harkin's able to pick up the crumb. She sends a hand pass to Frame. Frame with a long hand pass down the line to Green. Green sends a hand pass across to Gilby, who goes inside 50 by foot and then sends it towards the goal square, towards the line of sight for Massacre, who worked brilliantly to sprint inside their attacking 50. And she tries to put it through for a goal, but it goes 2-4-8 behind. 3-2-20. They're leading by 2 goals over Swan District's 2-1-8. Ball goes to Yaron, or Henry, tried to intercept it, and it spills off to Harkin, who then takes it out of bounds. So Yaron was going to easily be able to take the mark, but Henry came flying across and intercepted it. And because of that, ball went out of bounds.
1: Yeah, terrific to turn a 2v1 against you into a sort of neutral outcome. So well done, Jamie Harkin.
0: 11 minutes. Just over have been played. 2 goals is the margin of the way of Claremont. Frame picks it up, dances around a few. Short kick goes inside 50, then it just springs back out. Green, a hand pass across, but it goes to Chirichilli for Swan District, so not the desired target. And Yaron, great body work. She then marks it, sends a hand pass across. It went off to Fitzgerald, who goes down the line, but the intercepting mark taken by Maynard for Claremont, who goes to centre half back. Ball goes into the centre circle. Viney has it for Claremont. She sends a short kick, tried to get it off to Ortlett, not successful because Jelmy was charging through, and a free kick will go the way of Swan Districts.
1: Yeah, terrific intercept by Abby Maynard. And another terrific intercept by Eliza Jelmy.
0: Really able to break momentum was Maynard. And she should not have been there. Wonder how the outcome would have been. Jelmy bangs it. Still inside the centre circle. Centre square, I should say. But Matilda Sargent with the intercepting mark. Goes across. Isn't able to find Anderson. Anderson goes to half forward by foot. But it's intercepted by Sly. I really feel that the teams have been able to let the shackles loose and they're starting to open up, although there's a bit of a push and shove between the Swan Districts players, unintentionally, of course, but ball spilled out. Stone's nose caters a lot less stoppages and the teams are just able to play freely.
1: Yeah, both teams trying to use the ball by foot and using their legs to drive through the contest and open, exactly as you said, open the game up.
0: 2 goals the margin, 3-2-20, as the ball goes out of bounds in front of our commentary position on the broadcast side. 1-2-8-13 minutes have been played. Glorious day at Steel Blue Oval as the ball gets slung back into play. And a free kick goes the way of Claremont, and taking it will be Anderson. We have it back 80 metres from goal. She goes to half forward. Kelly putting a lot of pressure onto Cox, but Cox coming through. Then Baker was able to pick up the crumbs. Baker sends it back to Cox, who bangs it up into the sky. A lot of Claremont players swarming on the footy. Karen for Swan Districts comes through. She can't slap it out to their advantage, and we're going to have a stoppage directly in line with the middle of the ground. Broadcast side, still inside the centre square. 14 minutes have been played, still 2 goals the margin. Only the one major coming in this quarter. Sergeant sends a hand pass to Kelly. Kelly goes over to Sergeant Wilson, who puts it to half forward by foot. Picking it up really nicely was Ozell, who just lost control, and she goes inside 50 eventually. Viney was coming through, so to Sly, putting pressure onto Claremont. Massacre sends a hand pass to Gilby. Gilby across to Ozell, who kicks it towards the goal square, taken by Jelmy defensively for Swan Districts, who takes it out of their defensive 50. It's Gordon, just loses control of it, but somehow works it forward by foot, coming through Fitzgerald, who sends a hand pass across to no one. Fitzgerald looked like she was about to soccer her own hand pass, but not successful. Viney gets the ball taken to ground. Then Baker sends a kick up into the sky, trying to fly high was Cambo. Unfortunately, in doing so, does give a free kick away to Beachley. Centre half back Edwards is able to pick up those spoils in the middle of the ground. She goes towards half forward. How's the footy going to land? It lands all right for Maguire. She was able to push off her opponent. She then sends a hand pass across to Cox, who fumbles the footy but controls it eventually. Then to Edwards by hand, who kicks it towards goal, but it's just going to roll out of bounds. It looked like it was on track to roll through for a minor score, but it just broke at the final moments and spun to the right out of bounds.
1: We've seen a few of those today.
0: Mm. It bounces towards that end of the ground, which is the West Road end of the ground. Just hasn't been all that kind to whichever team is kicking it.
1: Yeah, absolutely.
0: At least it's consistent.
1: That's footy.
0: All slung back into play. We'll land about 20 metres out from Claremont's goal. Guess who? Henry is able to pick up the spoils. Then off to Cox, who tries to check side it, sends it across the face, charging through Riley. Henry working really hard, but Harkin working harder. There's a hand pass to Anderson. Then off to Husband for Claremont. They clear it out of their defensive 50 effortlessly. Goes to the middle of the ground. Gilby picks it up, sends a hand pass into the middle. No one's able to take it cleanly except Chirichilli, who takes it from the ground. And then she's inside the centre circle, and she's going to be awarded, or going to be the last to touch it because it's a stoppage. 16 and a half played, still 2 goals the margin the way of Claremont. Sunday afternoon's footy on Sport FM. The ball did get into the hands of Claire Ortlep, but stoppage. Forward of centre for Swan Districts. Running through his frame nicely. A hand pass. In fact, it wasn't a hand pass, it was a throw off to Sargent, but then because of the throw, then becomes a free kick to Quaife, who puts it inside. Swan Districts attacking 50, and Yaron stretches and takes a great mark 45 metres out.
1: Yeah, terrific mark from Summer Yaron.
0: She winds up and just pulls it to the left. So it didn't have a problem distance-wise, it was just accuracy-wise.
1: Yeah, no doubt she'd love to have that one again and, you know, go through a proper routine.
0: Claremont able to clear it out there. Well, they were about to clear it out there, defensive 50, before Yaron took the mark defensively, and she didn't have a shot on goal again. Instead, she kicked it towards the pocket where Edwards was waiting for her, and she is going to go back and try to put it through. Just about 2 minutes to go.
1: Taylor Edwards, the 2025 leading goal kicker for the league. Sort of picking up where she left off, but Swan Districts have added more forwards to their dangerous front half, so don't think she's quite has had as big a year as previously.
0: So she didn't have it. She was about 15 metres out. The wide did have it. She had a shot on goal, but not successful. Then Claremont able to work it out of that area. Yaron's coming through again. She slaps it forward over to Edwards, trying to redeem herself. But a great smother by Sargent. Really put her body on the line. Henry comes through. Sargent trying to dig her way out of this, but not successful, as we're going to have a stoppage.
1: Yeah, sensational effort from Tildy Sargent. Absolutely diving smother, and then a second effort to wrap the ball up as well.
0: A minute and a half remain. Here's Sargent again. She kicks it across to Henry, who has it but lost it because Kelly put her into a tackle. Got it to Sargent, then Henry took it to ground. Just over a minute to go. 3-2-20 to 1-3-9. Claremont stretching away at the moment. Only about a minute to go. The ball's 45 metres out from Swan District's goal. They've got time to be able to score. Quaife slaps it down. She then has to take it up. And a stoppage again. 50-odd seconds remain. Quaife slaps it away from her this time to Fitzgerald. But Claremont work it out of their defensive 50. All picked up in the middle of the ground by Cox, and Claremont players come piling on top of her, but inside the centre square is the ball, and that's where our next stoppage is going to be. Ball thrown up, Quaife got it over to Baker. Baker had her kick smothered, charging through Karen. So it's a long hand pass back, but not successful. Claremont almost breaking away with it. They're just belting it forward. Massacre to Sargent. Sargent down the line towards half forward. Jelmy at the fall of the footy slaps it forward. Kelly come charging through like a rugby player and send it across, where was able eventually to be found by Kelly, and Kelly goes inside 50 for Claremont. Massacre's running through. Is there time for a goal? No. Sent it off to Sergeant Wilson, who did have a shot, but then Sergeant Wilson hit the behind post, but it won't count. So 3-2-20. Claremont leading by 11 points over Swan District's 1-3-9. Swan District's just clawing and clawing and clawing, but in the end they weren't able to put a major score on the board. They put two behinds on Kate, but it just feels like a quarter that had all these possibilities for Swan District's, but nothing came true for them.
1: Yeah, I think you're right. And, you know, we talked about the stoppage battle earlier, and it certainly has continued in that vein, but I think Claremont just showed too much maturity and control around the stoppage. So despite spending a huge amount of time in their D50, they were just able to wrestle control and manage the tempo of the game, and I guess limit Swan District's scoring opportunities. Swan District's, by the same token, probably moved the ball really well, like had patches of moving the ball really well in that quarter, but just not enough consistency with their method. Couple of big one-on-one contests in that sort of half forward line for Swan Districts. Some of Yaron sort of starting to come into play, and yeah, certainly the one that sticks for me is her set shot. You know, 35 metres out, sort of just took a couple of steps back and then played on almost. So probably would have liked to see her push back and go through her whole routine. She's such a dangerous forward, and they really needed to add some scoreboard pressure to claw their way back against Claremont.
0: 11 points the margin at half time. At quarter time, it was 6 points the margin the way of Claremont. 3-2-20, Claremont 2-1-3-9. If Claremont can keep this up, they can inflict the first loss of the season onto Swan Districts, who have had six games. All six have resulted in a victory for them. It's set to be a fascinating second half. What can Swan Districts do to try to come back and topple Claremont? They'll still be at the top of the ladder at the end of this round, but Claremont looking to upset the ladder leaders of round 8 of the ATCO Waffle W season at quarter on Sport FM. All thanks to the WA Electric Company, and we will take a break and be back with more after.
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0: How you are, it's so good to have your company on this Sunday afternoon. Swan Districts are hosting Claremont at Steel Blue Oval, a replay of the 2025 Grand Final. And at the moment, Claremont 3-2-20 to 1-3-9. Swan Districts, Claremont in front by 11 points. Ethan Quillivan alongside Kate Orme. Before we do commence with the second half, the boys on Sports Breakfast, Jacob Lansmere and Wayne Clark, they're going to be back tomorrow, a morning from 6 a.m. I'll be in the studios from 9 through to 12. Then Matt Grubelich will be driving home from 2 until 5. And speaking of Matt Grubelich, he caught up with Troy Kirkham, who is the CEO of Sports West. They're doing a wonderful job, Sport West. And this is a little bit of the chat that Gruber had with Troy
7: Kirkham. We're here on this Thursday afternoon with the CEO of Sport West, Troy Kirkham. Troy, good afternoon and welcome back to the program.
8: Thanks, Matt. Thanks for having us.
7: Thanks so much for taking the time. How are you today?
8: Yeah, going really well, actually. Going really well.
7: Now, before we delve into everything going on at the moment at Sport West, for those who don't know, give us a bit of a snapshot of what the organisation is all about.
8: Yeah, so Sport West is the peak body for sport in Western Australia. So we have 91 different sports that we support and advocate on behalf of to government. But we also have about 160 members, which equates to about 5,500 clubs across the state. And about 700,000 participants. So we've got a massive reach across local communities across WA. And our role is to support them, lead the sector, and really advocate and champion the needs of sport to the state government.
7: Busy time for you at the moment. What are we, late May?
8: Yeah, we are, yeah. So it's always busy. We've got a number of different events on, but it's also right in the middle of the winter seasons as well. So they're well underway now, and each of the sports are dealing with a number of different challenges and opportunities that sit there across the week. So, it's a really exciting time of the year.
7: The state and federal budgets came out earlier this month. Are you happy with how much money is being put into sport across Australia and more specifically WA and where it's being distributed?
8: Yeah, look, really good question. I think both budgets, both state and federal budgets, were solid, I'd say, for sport. They weren't outstanding. We'd always love a little bit more being invested into sport across the sector. So there wasn't really much in there, but what it did do is it held the line in terms of a lot of different funding opportunities that sat there. I think from a national point of view, we would have liked to see a bit more in the. There's a national program called Playwell, which is the national participation strategy. So we would have liked to see a little bit more funding in that space from a federal government point of view. But overall, strong. But yeah, we would have liked to see a little bit more come from that.
7: So what goes into getting those numbers up a little bit?
8: Yeah, I think that's part of what our role is. Our role is to advocate on behalf of sport to government and making sure that government have really clear understanding about what the sector needs. So we're right in the middle at the moment of actually doing or establishing what our advocacy strategy will be for the next probably 2 to 3 years. And we're working with the sector on that at the moment. But likely it'll land on things like infrastructure and facilities for community sport and making sure we've got those right. There'll be things in there around volunteers and the workforce, so the administrators across the sector. I dare say there'd be things in there around youth retention and how do we keep more youth involved in community sport. But then as I think the side from that as well is I think sport now is being seen more and more as a preventative health measure. If we can get more people being physically active, we know not only the physical benefits that come from that, but then also the mental health and wellbeing benefits. So I think more and more sports being positioned in the preventative health space. And I think that's really important for government to understand as well.
7: What sports are you finding have the highest participation rate in the state at the moment?
8: Yeah, good question. I think you look at the core ones that we always see. I think you've got Australian rules football's right up there. You've got cricket doing really well. You've got sports like basketball and football, so soccer. All those sports are having significant impact. And then on top of that, you've got sports like swimming, which may not have the membership base, but we know the number of people that swim and even from an athletics point of view that participate and run more casually through that informal participation. So, yeah, registered fee-paying participants, you'd look at those sort of big four or five. And then outside of that, we're seeing good growth across a number of the sort of mid-tier sports as well, which is really encouraging.
7: Mm. Yeah, and I assume you'll get a spike in soccer with the World Cup coming up, just as you would athletics and swimming with an Olympic cycle.
8: Yeah, exactly. And I think you do see that little bit of a shot when you do hold events. I think the challenge that sport faces, though, is you just don't want it to be that sugar hit where they come and participate for a short term and then they walk out the door because the environmental experience isn't right. So I think that's a lot of the work that we need to be doing, particularly in the lead up to major events, whether it's the Rugby World Cup or the Soccer World Cup, or even the Olympics in 6 years' time, is that sport needs to be doing a lot of work in the background, working with government on making sure that we've got some really great environments and really great experiences so that when people do watch an athletics event on TV and think, gee, I want to go down there and be the next Nina Kennedy, or I want to go down there and be the next Lachlan Kennedy from a sprinting point of view, that we've got the right environments for people to walk into and we've got the right amount of coaches and we've got the right amount of facilities ready to go. So when we talk about legacy from an event point of view, from a sporting context, it's about how do we make sure we've got the systems in place to be able to capture that influx of participants when they come.
7: What goes into keeping young people invested in sport? Because I'm sure, you know, in this modern age, they're being pulled in all sorts of directions.
8: Yeah, look, it's one of the big challenges that all sport faces. It doesn't matter if it's hockey or water polo or lacrosse. The youth retention issue is a big one. And what we know is that there's a number of key factors that keep them there. We know that they want to play and they want to have fun with their mates. Ultimately, that's the reason why most people join a sport or participate in a sport, is to have fun with their friends. So we've got to make sure that we're still creating those opportunities for people. We've also got to make sure that it's not not everyone wants the competitive pathway where you're progressing on to be an elite participant. People want to get there and have some informal participation opportunities as well. So what we need to be making sure we're doing is we're structuring sport in such a way is that it meets the needs of the participants. So that's a real critical thing that all sports are looking at the moment. And I know federally the Australian Sports Commission is investing a lot of time in and a lot of resources in, is about how do we make sure that the experience that these participants are getting when they get through youth sport is a really positive one, and it keeps them involved, because you're right, there is so many competing priorities that sit there at the moment, whether it's education, whether it's employment, whether it's the beach, cinemas, gaming, etc. We want to make sure the experience in the environment is top-notch for people when they attend.
7: What's it like?
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0: Welcome back to Steel Blue Oval for round 8 of the Waffle W between Swan Districts and Claremont. Just quickly around the grounds, thanks to station sponsor Freightmart. It is the Giants who are leading over the Brisbane Lions by 78 points. They kicked 14 unanswered goals in the third quarter, which is just unbelievable. So that game is well and truly done. But this game is alive as we are underway with the third quarter between Swan Districts and Claremont. Claremont having the better of Swan Districts, and at the moment at half forward is Cox for Swan Districts. He has it. She's just able to go inside 50, but a ball gets taken out of it quickly by Riley, who then wheels around and gets it off to Yaron. And Yaron might be able to have the opening save of the quarter. She kicks it up high in the air. It's not going to go through. Coming through, Claire Ortlett. Ball spills out. Here's Yaron again with another opportunity. Hand pass to Henry, who got it off to Cox, who was dispossessed. And the ball still alive. And it gets squirted out the back. Picking it up is Fitzgerald. It then flicks a hand pass across over to Baker, sending it up into the sky. Cox then has it. She gets taken to ground. Then Kelly has it, and then a free kick is going to go the way of Henderson, who clears it out of their defensive 50 for Claremont.
1: Henderson's been good today. He's had a lot of nice moments and some big one-on-one contest wins.
0: Very underrated as the ball is on the outer side of the ground. Picking it up is Anderson, who was wrapped in a tackle for Henry, who has just been on fire this quarter and this season. Ball gets thrown back up, spills out the back, and it's rolling towards the boundary line. It's going to be kept in by Henry. Quaife was there for support, but she didn't need it because Henry bangs it down to Karen, who is able to mark it. Right wing for Swan District, so we're kicking towards the Old Perth Road end of the ground, and she's running away and goes inside 50 for Swan District's ball, spills out the back. Swans weren't able to meet it there. Ortlep was there in support. Here comes Henderson, who then is able to move a hand pass to Claire Ortlep, who kicks it out of their defensive 50. Claremont ball spills into the centre square, and then it's just able to roll out of the centre square as Chirichilli sends a hand pass, which was then intercepted by Harkin, who picks it up off the ground. Chirichilli coming over to her, so to Henry, and both of them simultaneously take Harkin to ground. 2 minutes played, no score in the opening 2 minutes of this third quarter. Ball gets slapped down thanks to Husband, over to Harkin, and the free kick goes off. Free kick, a stoppage I should say, about 70 metres out from goal for Swan District's. Quaife is able to take it straight from the ruck, bang it onto her boot, goes inside 50, ball spills out momentarily, and a free kick goes the way of Claremont in Ortlep. Claire Ortlep, who has it, puts it into the middle of the ground. A bit too strong for Kelly, who picks it up on her second attempt. Then Sergeant Wilson sends a hair pass across to Green, back to Sergeant Wilson, who goes to half forward. Musica takes the mark, plays on immediately. Not the best kick because it gets turned over. Turned over by Swan Districts, and Edgley was the one who took it. You just think if Musica waited, she had time, they might have been able to get the opening score of the quarter.
1: Yeah, Bella Edgley missed a couple of games earlier this season with a shoulder injury, but she is just terrific. You trust her with your life back there in the last line of defence.
0: Ball in the middle of the ground. Basketball moves almost pulled off successfully by Riley, but she lost it. But Swan District still work it forward. Yaron, great body work, runs out the back, picks up the footy, feels some pressure, sends a hair pass. Backcox was the target, but doesn't get to her, goes to Webb instead, and we're going to have a stoppage 55 metres out from Swan District's goal.
1: And Swan District's clearly trying to get some run in the game. We saw Karen have a nice dash before, and using that leg speed is going to be really important to break the Claremont lines.
0: Ball thrown up. Umpire is going to bring them all up to their feet. Matilda Sargent last to rise, and she will take the free kick centre half back for the Tigers. She's been important. She's been thrown down back and thrown into the middle. She sends a kick to Green. Green does eventually control the footy, goes to the middle of the ground. Great mark taken by Taylor Orzel. She takes it to the middle of the ground, who send a half forward. Ball spills in thanks to Massacre, who sends a hand pass across. It was getting into the hands of Sergeant Wilson. She was dispossessed, and a free kick goes the way of Swan District's. Ball is a half back for them, for Swan District's. Check siding it is Griffiths. Sends it up into the sky, and taking it Henry. Henry calling for it. She almost got pinged for holding the footy. Here comes Maguire. She's sprinting onto the footy. Centre wing, broadcast side. She runs around a few. She breaks a few ankles, then sends a hand pass off to Fitzgerald. Fitzgerald under a bit of pressure, thanks to Henderson. She goes into the middle of the ground. Harkins there waiting for it. She doesn't get it because Quaife is able to find it. Send a hand pass across to Griffith, who then flicks a hand pass over to Sargent. Intercepting possession for her. Then she sends it down the line, and Jilby has it for the Tigers. Then a hand pass and the overlapping run thanks to Kelly. Kelly goes inside 50. The ball might bounce through. It's not going to be quite successful on this occasion. Evans is there in the goal square, and it gets socketed through by Musica, but this umpire blew his whistle beforehand, and it is going to be a free kick which goes the way of Swan District, so the goal won't count. 5 minutes into this quarter.
1: A goal-saving tackle.
0: Yes.
1: Down there deep in defence. Terrific from Swan Districts.
0: Taking it out is Gordon. She takes it out of Swan Districts' defensive 50. Ball spills out the back. Running onto it is Sergeant Wilson, who tried to get a kick away. Not successful. Swan Districts have it. They waste no time and bang it towards the middle of the ground. Coming through Webb, punches it off to Harkin. Harkin goes inside 50 for Claremont, and a great mark taken thanks to Rachel Ortlep, who is probably 45 metres out, so she won't elect to shoot, and she sent it off to a teammate, but the Swan Districts came through and intercepted it. Gordon flicks the hand pass up into the sky. Here comes Griffith. Ortlep comes through again, but up into the sky, and then Sly takes the mark. Wasn't 15, but she can clear it out of her defensive 50. Ball rolls out of bounds at right half back for Swan Districts, or left half forward, Lasso. And Sergeant Wilson for Claremont. She did have the ball inside 50, but it gets punched out by Jelmy. Then a hand pass across finds Fitzgerald, who puts it to the middle of the ground. Maguire's running onto it. Her shin knocked it forward. She picks it up eventually. Then a hand pass, and not successful, coming through, trying to find it, Fitzgerald, but they get taken to ground. Just forward of centre for Claremont is the footy, and where the stoppage is, 7 minutes have played. Ball thrown up into the hands, safe hands of Griffith, who runs around the three, kicks it across to this broadcast side, still in the middle of the ground. Beagley, she kicked it long, but to no one in particular. Gerald comes through and get taken into a tackle really nicely. Here's Riley, and a free kick goes the way of Henderson for Claremont.
1: Yeah, another terrific moment for Emma Henderson.
0: Goes towards the middle of the ground. Bashing it forward is Beagley. She has it centre wing on this broadcast side. She sends a hand pass, not successful. Viney's able to get the spoils. Picks it up across to Gilby, who bangs it towards right half forward for Claremont. Ball is about to spill inside there, attacking 50. Picking it up really well is Rachel Ortlep, who goes inside 50, and a great mark taken. Really nicely done by Evans.
1: Yeah, really clever possession from Rachel Ortlep, and great stretch from Amy Evans. They're just outworking them at the moment. Anytime Swan Districts win a contest or two, Claremont just have the ability to arrest their momentum and cause a stoppage. At this stage, Swan Districts don't have the ability to slow down Claremont.
0: And Evans is able to go back and put it through. Hooked a bit, was flirting with the right goal post, but it does go through, and Evans is able to get her first goal of the season and their first goal of the quarter. And they extend to 4-2-26 to 1-3-9. It is a 15-point margin that sees Claremont in front with 9 minutes gone in the third quarter.
1: Yeah, and Swan District's going to have to find a way to win some big contests, particularly at half forward. They're just getting beaten by their opponents there, and they need to get the ball deep in their forward 50. At this stage, Claremont are winning the field position battle in the third quarter, and they're getting reward for it as well. So Swan District still winning the clearance battle, 20-16, losing the hit-outs, but leading the tackles. They're plus 16 on tackles. They're leading rebound 50s, and they trail by 8 in inside 50s. But they need to get a move on.
0: McKelly's able to sprint away with it. She got it off to Anderson, who puts it on her right, goes towards the tip of the centre square. Sergeant Wilson has it. She dances around a few, goes inside 50 for Claremont. Ortlep! Rachel Ortlep with a great mark. She's not going to waste a lot of time. She'll kick it short. And does it find her desired target? It does. And it's Anderson.
1: Terrific football. Like, just fantastic vision from, I think, Sergeant Wilson, who sort of was involved in that chain at half forward, and finds Ortlep, and Ortlep is team first as long as the day goes. She finds Beck Anderson with a beautiful kick inside 50.
0: Who has already been able to kick one in the second quarter. This for her second of the day. Beck Anderson to extend Claremont's lead. Goal umpire has to work a bit, and he has to work too much. It goes too far behind. But the momentum is definitely theirs, Claremont.
1: Oh, absolutely. Absolutely. Yeah, they're moving the ball really well now, and Swan Districts are going to have to find a way to win the ball back and get it going their way.
0: Taking it out of the goal square for Swan Districts is Edgley. She takes it out now of their defensive 50. Webb is able to get the footy, take the intercepting possession, gets picked up by Kelly, who sends a hand pass, not successful. Then it goes into the hands of Massacre, who sends it back to Sargent. Sargent goes across. Massacre's able to find the hand pass. Going up in high into the sky is the footy, but it just spills down. Viney flicks a hand pass across. Then it goes over to Kelly, who has a shot on goal. Able to make it work really well. Kelly is able to get their second of this quarter, and Kelly kicks her first of the day. They continue to move away, Claremont, and it's starting to look a bit concerning for Swan Districts, and Claremont could inflict the first loss of the season for Swan Districts. Kelly gets their second in this quarter.
1: Yeah, Juliet Kelly, she's having a wonderful season. Certainly unlucky not to get picked up in the AFLW pre-season draft. She does everything with toughness and poise, and certainly wasn't going to miss that opportunity, given a bit of time and space inside forward 50. She'll head back to the centre circle and get back to that hard work through the stoppage for Claremont, but she's certainly part of the reason why Claremont are in front at this stage of the game, and Swan Districts need to find another gear.
0: 24 points is the margin. 5-3-33 to 1-3-9. Swan Districts really need to motor. They've only got 8 minutes to go in this quarter. Umpire just taking his time, but now does get things back underway. Husband was able to slap it the way of Claremont's advantage, but Clive comes over the top of the footy and a stoppage has occurred. 5-3-33. 24 points to margin, 1-3-9 Swan Districts. Ball goes over halfway for Swans. Cox picks it up, but we'll have to give it back to the umpire for a stoppage. Ball gets thrown up right in line with halfway. Frame has it, but she gets taken to ground thanks to Cox. But guess what? Another stoppage. This time, shade forward of centre for Swan Districts. Slowly working it forward. Let comes through, this time Claire.
1: And Swan District's bringing numbers up closer to the stoppage, so they're trying to connect their forward line to their midfield. And we'll see how it pans out.
0: Ball thrown up, and another stoppage is going to occur. Slowly creeping forward for Swan Districts. Just feel they're about to break through and launch it inside 50. Now Claremont might have some other ideas, as Kelly has it. She gets twirled around a few times, but another stoppage, roughly in the same position as it was before, gets slapped out really nicely by Quaife, but Claremont are able to break through thanks to Kelly. She bangs it down the line, goes into the hands of Gordon for Swan Districts, coming through Chirichilli, not successful, hand pass over the top to Edgley, goes off shins for Gordon, and the free kick goes the way of Claremont. And Evans has it, who has been a goal kicker in this quarter, spills out the back, goes off to Anderson, who's able to brush off a few tacklers, but gets taken to ground eventually. Anderson, then free kick is given to her about 51 metres out from goal.
1: And Jamie Henry finally able to get back onto the ground for Swan Districts. She spent a large part of that, probably last 6 minutes off the ground, which may have contributed to Claremont's run.
0: Great kick to Orzel, who wastes no time, tries to centre it, but not successful. Harkin then sends a hand pass across over to Anderson, who sends it towards goal, but it's going to be rushed through for a behind. 5-4-34 now, 25 points to the margin. 1-3-9 Swan Districts, they really need to get motor, and Claremont have had all the momentum. Swan Districts just don't know what to do. Hand pass thanks to Viney up into the sky for Ortlet to pick up. Here comes Matilda Sargent, she picks it up, then Harkin gets it, then it dishes a hand pass across to Claire Ortlet, who bangs it towards the goal square. No one can mark. Sly comes through for Swan Districts. She's able to run across the face of goal, have a bounce. She's being pursued and she gets her kick smothered by Taylor Orzel, and she has a shot on goal, but it cuts through for her behind.
1: So they're out pressuring them everywhere. Claremont are just all over Swan Districts. Their forward half pressure's been terrific, and by contrast, whenever the ball's moved back to the midfield, Swan Districts have not been able to apply enough pressure to get it into their forward line.
0: They're undefeated, Swan Districts, but it could all come to an end at the end of this game. Henry, who we spoke about before, sends a hand pass to Karen, and the ball goes out of bounds. It was touched, so it won't be lasso.
1: Yeah, I think Swan Districts need to look to Lauren Quaife to get them going. They need to her to generate some momentum out of this stoppage, use her really powerful hitting in the ruck to start a drive for them.
0: 5-5-35, Claremont, 2-1-3-9. They haven't kicked a score, Swan Districts, since the early stages of the second quarter. And we've only got about 3.5 minutes to go in the third quarter. No clear winners of the ruck. Henry and Harkin going to a tackle. Ball gets given back to the umpire. Swan District's able to break clear, send it across to centre half forward for Claremont. Ball rolling across the painter 50. Orzel comes through, breaks through, sends a hand pass across the inside 50. Evans, not successful. Gilby, I should say, try to get a hand pass away, but a free kick goes the way of Swan Districts, and the 50-metre penalty has been inflicted onto Claremont.
1: And they really have to use this opportunity, Swan Districts. They're being given field position here, so they need to generate a score now.
0: It's Chirichilli who has the footy right at halfway. She puts it right outside of their attacking 50, Swan Districts. Here's Yaron. Haven't seen a lot of her this quarter, but now she can go to work. She sends the hand pass up into the sky, where it's able to find Riley, who gets taken to ground, but free kick goes the way of Harkin for Claremont. She sends it across the face of goal, still inside their defensive 50, but only momentarily. Sergeant Wilson has got it. She goes into the hands of Rachel Orlep, who has it at half back. She sends a hand pass across to Frame. Frame down the line, tried to find Harkin. Too powerful on the hand pass. Ball gets turned over. Sly has it, goes inside 50 for Swan Districts. Ball spills out the back. Claire Ortlev banks it back out for Claremont. Ball into the middle of the ground. Harkin coming through. Rachel Ortlev is there. Into the hands of Sly for Swan Districts, who goes back to Chirichilli, who goes to half forward. Mark not taken. And going to ground is, in fact, Riley, who will give the umpire the ball centre half forward for Swan Districts. Only about a minute and a half to play. They're still trailing by 26 points. They bang it inside their attacking 50, but the ball gets turned over because a great mark taken by Claire Ortlep.
1: And Claire Ortlep, she's been terrific today. She's been an absolute brick wall for them down back, and certainly has had the better of her opponents today.
0: Ball goes towards the outer side of the ground, centre wing, but now Swan District's able to break through. They go back inside 50. Yaron stretches high. She wasn't able to mark, but she's able to get the crumbs. She gets a kick away eventually. Sharp there for support, but she can't help out because Harkin came through and then sent a hand pass off to Kelly, who clears it out of Claremont's defensive 50 and goes down the line to Campo.
1: And the work rate of the Claremont mids is just the difference at the moment. They're getting back to help their defenders, and they're putting heaps of pressure on in the forward line. So just outworking Swan Districts at the moment.
0: Not long left in this quarter. Rachel Ortlep, I should say, dances around a few. She sends the kick down the line, centre wing on the outer side. Ball gets over into the hands of Husband, who is able to send a hand pass, which finds Matilda Sargent eventually. Then a hand pass back to Matilda Sargent. So she's working really well. It goes inside 50, but the clock will beat them. So they were building and building and building, Claremont. And in that quarter, they were able to build the lead out to 26 points. 5-5-35, Claremont to 1-3-9. Swan Districts just looked like deer in headlights for that quarter. They just did not know how to combat what Claremont were able to do.
1: Now, simply overwhelm them with supply and with pressure. So they got their forward half supply off the back of a really good work rate through the middle of the ground, and then applied so much pressure in the forward half, forced errors from their defenders, and had really good looks on goal. I'm not sure if this plays into it, but the Swan District side has had the double bye with the state bye and the bye previous to that. But I would have expected that to affect their start of the game, not the third quarter of the game. So not sure where that sits, but certainly the midfield of Claremont is absolutely getting the better of the Swan District's midfield. So Jamie Harkin, Juliet Kelly, I thought Ruby Sergeant Wilson was terrific, absolutely flooding back to support the defenders and really extinguish any opportunity that Swan District's had. Yeah, Jamie Harkin leading the way. She applied big tackles, one free kick. So she's got 22 disposals. She kicked a goal. She's had five kicks, no marks, which doesn't seem real. But she's had five hand passes and six tackles. So pair that with Juliet Kelly, who's had 22 and a goal as well, and Ruby Sargent-Wilson, who's had 20 disposals herself. So they're out working Swan Districts, and the answer, I think, in the fourth quarter for Swan Districts is simple. They've got to go to work. They've got to work for each other. They've got to drive their legs forward and get some speed on the ball, own some field position, and be better, I guess, in front of the sticks. So at this point, the equation's really simple for Swan Districts, and we'll see what the last 20 minutes has to offer.
0: We will see what it does have to offer. If you have just joined us, it is a substantial lead for Claremont in this round 8 clash. 5-5-35, 26 points of the margin to Swan Districts, 1-3-9. We will take a break on Sport FM and be back with more right after the break.
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0: Welcome back to Steel Blue Oval. Swan Districts are taking on Claremont, and at the moment, the ladder leaders, Swan Districts, who coming into this had yet to be beaten. 6 games, 6 wins, 0 losses. Claremont, 4 wins, 2 losses from 6 games. And Claremont are staring down the barrel of a 5th win and toppling Swan Districts for the first time in season 2026. It is a tough task which Swan Districts have to try to come back. 26 points is the margin. Kate Orme is with me on Sport FM. And Kate, they are the ladder leaders for a reason, but is this deficit even for them too much?
1: Absolutely not. No, Swan Districts can score in a hurry. They've got really big weapons in the front half, really dangerous, really smart players through there. So, no, this is absolutely an assignment they're up for. And I would be shocked if they don't throw some pretty big punches in this final quarter.
0: So it is about to get underway, the final quarter. 5-5-35 to 1-3-9. 26 points is the margin. At quarter time it was 6. Then it stretched out to 11. And Swan Districts have not been able to score since the early stages of the second quarter. They need to get on the board. And they need to get on the board quickly as we are back underway. And Quaife was able to slap it into the advantage of Henry, but a free kick is going to be awarded the way of Matilda Sargent. And she has it just back of centre for Claremont. They're going towards the Old Perth Road end of the ground. Ball inside the centre square for them. Coming through really nicely is, and working away out of it is Orzel, but she gets put into a tackle and ball gets taken to ground.
1: They've certainly won the free kick count today, Claremont. They've just been a bit cleaner around the ball and a bit tidier with their tackling technique.
0: Baker, able to bang it long towards

0: hot spotted and goes right into the chest of Claire Ortlep, so not successful.
1: Claire Ortlep, God, she's been terrific today. I've loved her work intercepting and a real defend-first mindset from her, and she's led the backs very well.
0: Ball spills back out, then gets taken into a tackle. And free kick is going to go the way of Swan Districts. Karen has it, and she sends it back to Claire Ortlep, who again is there in defence for Claremont, and she's probably saved them not just this quarter multiple times already, but also throughout the games. The ball spills out of the defensive 50 for Claremont. Picking it up is Sergeant Wilson. She goes back to Evans, who got slammed into a tackle. Gordon has it for Swan District. She goes inside 50. Yaron flies high, not successful. The ball spills out, goes into the hands of Webb for Claremont, and she takes it out of their defensive 50. Ball gets picked up by Baker for Swan District. She gets pulled to ground. Harkin coming through. She sends a hand pass. No, a kick instead down the line. Little for Swan Districts. She had it. Lost it. Quaife finds it. Gordon's there in support. Quaife picks it up again. Sends a hand pass over the top, but not successful. Goes back. Gidley goes back. And Claremont are able to build, and they go to centre-half forward. Then it gets into the hands of Edgley, who goes in towards the middle of the ground. 2 minutes have been played in this quarter. Gets picked up really nicely by Henderson, but she gets taken to ground.
1: She's been very good today, Emma Henderson. She's been really clean around the ball, and she's laid some big tackles as well.
0: A ball thrown up. Goes up into the sky. The ball gets picked up thanks to Claremont in Henderson.
1: Yeah, she's a Denmark product, Emma Henderson, one of the Denmark Magpies, and enjoying her second season of Waffle W.
0: She had about two Swan Districts players on her, but she was still able to work at two centre-half four, so she moved about 5 or so metres. Very impressive for her, just helping Claremont.
1: Yeah, she's a really composed young player and uses the ball really well, and a pretty honest defender to go with it.
0: So Sergeant sends the ball up into the sky. No one was able to take advantage of it. Sergeant coming through again, trying to replicate it. And then Kelly sends a hand pass across, but not successful.
1: Claremont are really controlling stoppages here, and they've made the stoppage really small, really difficult for Swan Districts to break out of as well.
0: Ball on the ground, then gets picked up by Edwards. Sends it across to Baker. Baker then sends it to half four. Then ball goes into the hands, and running away with it was Maynard. Maynard goes into the middle of the ground, sends it across over to Cambo. Cambo then by her foot, she sends it off to Orzel. Orzel, she's been pressured, but she gets the kick away, goes right onto the paint of 50 for Claremont. Not successful. On the ground is Anderson. Ball gets picked up by Swan Districts and gets banged towards centre wing on this broadcast side. Running onto it, Fisher for Swan Districts. Ball rolls, about to roll over, but it didn't in the end of the boundary line. Husband is able to build again for Claremont, goes to half forward. Ball falls down. Baker comes through, sends a hand pass across to Edgley, who bangs it centre to centre wing on this broadcast side. Matilda Sargent takes the intercept mark. Goes to Henderson, who then puts it into the middle of the ground. Sergeant Wilson is able to load up, goes inside 50. No one was able to present. Little did well to punch it away from any Claremont player. The ball was then on its own for a few seconds before they come charging through. Sergeant Wilson then goes towards the goal square and bounces through for a behind. First score in this quarter for Claremont, and first score overall, 5-6, 36 to 1-3-9.
1: Yeah, terrific effort from Claremont. They've moved the ball really well, and they're getting to more contests than Swan Districts. Swan Districts are flooding back in defence and just not working hard enough to generate that forward momentum that they need.
0: Into the hands right now, thanks to Fitzgerald. Goes down the line. Maguire coming through, and also doing really nicely is Fisher for Swan Districts, but ball rolls out of a free kick, I should say. Did roll out of bounds, but free kick is going to go the way of that 50 metres has been given. So what happened is Henderson got the free kick, and there was two Swan Districts players inside the protected area, and because of that, a free kick has gone to Henderson, and the umpires marched her down 60 or so metres, maybe a bit less, out from Claremont's goal. 5-6-36 Claremont to 1-3-9. Ball goes inside 50. And the mark taken by Massacre.
1: Beautiful kick from Emma Henderson.

0: And a bit unlucky from Swan Districts. The mark was paid right on the interchange gates, which is pretty unusual point in the boundary for it to be paid, but that's the rules. So, Claremont end up with a mark inside 50 from Jade Musica, who's been really busy today, and we'll see how she goes with this one.
1: So Musica leans back. Accuracy is going to be a problem. So to distance, but goes to the hot spot. And guess who was there? Anderson in the goal square. She had two Swan Districts players around her. Didn't matter. She pulled through and takes the mark.
0: Yeah, absolute jukes from Beck Anderson. She's got a terrific set of paws. Really reads the ball well. And flew at the right time. So she's had an excellent day.
1: She kicked a goal in the second quarter, lined up in the third, not successful, but in the fourth, she puts it through. And they're starting to feel like they are going to be able to cause the first upset of the season for Swan Districts. Beck Anderson is able to get her second. The lead is able to be extended to about 33 points, if my arithmetic serves me right. But for Claremont at the moment, it doesn't matter because they are on their way to get their fifth win of the season.
0: Yes, certainly. This makes the task almost insurmountable for Swan Districts. In round one, when these two sides met, Swan Districts had an absolute field day and got the better of the Claremont Footy Club, and they'll be pretty keen to have some retribution, and they've showed that today. So there's still plenty left in this fourth quarter, and we know Swans can score quickly, but it's a tough task.
1: Ball gets thrown up. Not successfully taken out by Henry or Karen, as we're going to have another stoppage still inside the centre circle. Just about 4 metres in advantage for Claremont. Sargent has it, but she gets put into a tackle and then taken to ground.
0: Yeah, we've spoken about stoppages a lot today, and Claremont have simply handled this stoppage game better.
1: Ball gets thrown up, and Edwards is able to clear it for Swan Districts, goes towards the outer side of the ground, then picking it up really nicely and breaking away Maynard for Claremont. She sends a hand pass across, but not successful to Evans. Harkin comes through for support, then she sends it back to Maynard. But a free kick is going to go the way of Claremont still. And Maynard puts it towards the middle of the ground where Matilda Sargent was waiting. An umpire, because of a high tackle, gives a free kick to Matilda Sargent, who goes inside 50 and stretching for it exceptionally well was Evans, who goes back for her second goal. But she instead goes across, doesn't elect to go back. Viney comes through, and then she sends a kick over her shoulder, trying to go towards goal, and she was only about 4 or 5 metres short, goes out of bounds.
0: And Swan Districts needed to lift a bit here. They've certainly tried to lift their physicality, but it's been a bit unkept, so giving away a couple more free kicks. We've seen some late hits and a big 50 paid, so they'll need to recover their composure, Swan Districts, if there are any chance to claw back this lead.
1: Henry sends a hand pass across to Edgley. Edgley can't get it off the ground. She might have support from Gordon. She does. Gordon keeps it in play. Sends it to Henry. She wasn't able to get it. Then running away with it was Quinn for Swan Districts. She was able to clear it out of their defensive 50. Swan Districts goes to Edwards. Edwards goes down the line into the hands of Quinn again, who's been able to use her engine really nicely. And they've been pulled into a bit of a scrap. 10 minutes have been played. 6-6-42 to 1-3-9. Swan Districts haven't scored since the second quarter. And they're trailing by 33 points. Ball goes inside Claremont's attacking 50. Gordon's able to take the defensive mark. So they can reload again. We're just about to hit the halfway mark of this quarter. Edwards is able to keep it alive. She sockers it forward on the outer side of the ground. Getting picked up is Frame, who goes by hand. Try to get it off to Husband, not successful. Husband goes to ground with the footy. Frame comes in for support, and we're going to have a stoppage on the outer side of the ground.
0: Yeah, they just don't quite have any answers at this stage, and it needs to be started by their leaders, the Swan District's response. So we'll see what they can generate here.
1: Edwards goes around her shoulder, drills it down the line. Karen was the target, but she doesn't get the footy. Goes to Webb for Claremont, who sends the kick high up into the sky. over to Ozell, who's able to break through from a tackle, go inside 50 by foot, sends a short kick, tried to get it off to Green. Green didn't have the speed to get up there. Musica comes through, and she gets wrapped into a tackle thanks to Gordon.
0: Taylor Ozell, she's been wonderful today. I think she's provided lots of linking plays, and she's really used her speed and her change of angles to really drive forward 50 entries.
1: Ball thrown up. Quaife slapped it forward. Henry and Harkin went running onto it. Ball kept alive thanks to Gordon, who clears it of Swan District's defensive 50. Ball goes through the legs, and finding it is Fitzgerald, and a free kick to Swan District's Henry. The overlapping run bangs it towards this broadcast side. Yaron coming through for support. Kelly comes through for Claremont. She sends a hand pass to Maynard, who gets slung into a tackle. Henry comes through once again over her shoulder. Goes off to Fitzgerald, who plays on immediately. Fitzgerald does get a hand pass away, but holding the footy. Free kick Claremont. And Frame is going to be taking it 80 metres from home. Short kick doesn't waste any time. Ball's then able to be found by Kelly, who goes inside 50 by hand. Ozell comes through, but they lost it. Claremont goes into the hands of Edgley, who bangs it down the line. Yaron's here for support, but it goes out of bounds. She slapped it forward.
0: Swan Districts just cannot win a contest ahead of the football at the moment. Their backs and their defensive half of their midfield are trying to generate momentum for them, but they just cannot win a contest. They can't take a mark. They can't restart and push and play their slingshot style football that they enjoy so much.
1: Ball spun back into play. Quaife wasn't able to win it. She gets it on the second attempt at a smother thanks to Sargent off the kick of Riley. Sargent by hand goes to Maynard, who's got some running power. Hand pass not the best, but it goes off to Sargent Wilson, then off to Maynard again, but free kick goes away of Swan Districts, and Baker will take it on the wing, right wing for them. They go down the line towards right half forward. Yaron is able to read it really nicely. She runs onto the footy, but then gets put into a tackle. Advantage is paid. Holding the footy was the call, but advantage was paid. Claire Ortlep into the middle of the ground with the footy. Then it goes to her sister Rachel, who sends a hand pass across, but Jeremy picks it up for Swan Districts, and a free kick goes the way of Claremont.
0: And they're having that kind of day, Swan Districts, where nothing works, and conversely, Claremont are having that kind of day where everything that they pressure just generates mistakes for the opposition.
1: Viney had it, took it inside 50, and Green took the mark 40 metres out from Claremont's goal. She hasn't been able to get on the scoreboard today, Green. She has been a goal kicker of note for Claremont. About to hit the 14-minute mark of this quarter. 6-6-42 to 1-3-9. Here comes Green. She's about 40 metres out. The kick looks like a pretty good one. It is going to fall short. Goes to the hot spot, but it spills over the back and goes through for a minor score.
0: And I think what we're seeing here is the blueprint for beating the all-conquering so far Swan District's football side. So they've been outworked and they've been outplayed at the stoppage, I think, to start. And the work rate that Claremont has shown for their own teammates in offence and defence has been the difference today.
1: Ball cleared out of their defensive 50, Swan Districts, but a free kick goes to Matilda Sargent, who's 60 metres out from goal. She elects to charge it inside 50. That's exactly what she does. She drives it in. Coming through really nicely was Ozell. She couldn't mark it. Massacre's there. Henry for Swan Districts trying to get the footy away, but she gets wrapped up into a tackle thanks to Rachel Ortlett. Ball thrown up. 30 metres out from Claremont's goal. Viney running onto it. So too Harkin, who picks it up, sends a hand pass across. Tried to get it off to Campo. Not successful, but free kick does go the way of Jamie Harkin, who's 45 metres out from Claremont's goal. She wastes zero time. Goes towards the pocket. Green flying high. Gets it on her second attempt. Can she get a hand pass away? Yes, to Massacre, who bangs it on her right boot. Unfortunately for her, it does go out of bounds on the full. Under 5 minutes to go. 6-6-42 to 1-3-9. Swan Districts are going to clear it out of their defensive 50, but momentarily, is the mark paid? No, it's not. So Campo marked it, then went straight to ground. Cox sends a hand pass across, was then able to find Ortlep, or Zell, I should say, and umpire's going to say, give it to me, and we're going to have a stoppage right on the paint of 50, right half forward for Claremont. Quaife slapped it forward. Free kick is going to go to Quaife. Left half back for Swan Districts, under 4 minutes to go. 6-7-43 to 1-3-9. Swan Districts just haven't really been able to fire a shot in this game, and they're trailing by 34 points. Ball goes to the outer side of the ground and rolls out of bounds. It'll be a lasso that Viney will kick in.
0: Yeah, you're right, Ethan. They really haven't fired a shot outside of that first quarter. They had several good moments, but they haven't been able to generate much forward momentum, haven't been able to take marks in the forward half, and they haven't been able to relieve pressure in their back half with their marking power either.
1: Yaron, who's impressive by foot, she kicks it back, probably not her greatest kick. Then able to go to Liddell, who by hand goes off to slot to Riley, who sends it to Henry, who bangs it to half forward. Doesn't go inside 50, rolls just out of it. Sergeant Wilson coming through, then charging onto her was Sharp, who then pulled her into a tackle, and Sharp gets the free kick, but a kick was then smothered really nicely by Sergeant Wilson, and it's carnage at the moment because Harkins come through. She sends a hand pass across over to Viney. Viney not sure what to do with it, so she goes to Husband by hand. Sergeant coming through, likewise with Riley, who turns and goes, and it goes right into the safe hands of Karen, who has it 60 metres out from goal. And a 50 metre penalty has been awarded to Karen with only about 2 minutes to play.
0: So we'll see them add a score here on the back of about a minute and a half's worth of, I guess, scramble.
1: So Karen, she was only about 10 metres out, not a huge angle to cause any problems to her, but she missed it.
0: Yes, that doesn't wrap things up for them. That's the absolute story of the day for Swan Districts.
1: Well, Percy is next to us. He's not even a Swan Districts fan. I've never seen a man more confused in my life. But ball centre wing on the outer side. It's into the hands of Orzel. Orzel, not the greatest kick, but does eventually find her teammate in Evans. They go down the line, Swan Districts. They've now turned the footy over thanks to Sly. Into the hands of Fisher for Swan Districts. They go inward. Harkin, who's just been here, there and everywhere, she gets put into a tackle by Karen, and there's 70 metres out from goal. Swan Districts, but the time is going to beat them. Under a minute to play. Ball gets thrown up. Claremont have been so impressive. Matilda Sargent wins it from the ruck and just slams it on the boot, but it's been turned over thanks to Chirichilli in the middle of the ground again. Then able to find Orzel. Zell goes out wide to Sharp, who couldn't mark it. Ball spills out of her hands, then goes inward. Is able to be found thanks to Henry. Henry kicks it up. Sly coming through for support. Here comes Harkin breaking away from a few. Off to Viney. Viney throws it onto her boot. Finds Orzel. Orzel sends it back. Claremont go forward. Centre wing on this broadcast side. And charging onto it was Anderson. But in the end, it won't be enough. And Claremont comprehensively have a victory over the ladder leaders, Swan Districts, and they inflict the first loss of their season. 6-7-43, 33 points is the margin, 1-4-10. It's a 6-point lead at quarter time for Claremont. Then it stretched to 11, then to 26, and to finish things off, it was a 33-point. Claremont, the victors, they get their fifth win of the season, but the better stat to look at in terms of win losses, they get Swan District's first loss of the season, and they've really set the blueprint, as you mentioned before, Kate, on how teams can beat them going forward. And in your mind, Kate, what was the secret to Claremont's success today?
0: Oh, I think they outworked them. They wanted it more. They ran harder than Swan District's, and certainly from a skill fundamental perspective, they executed better. So They held their marks, they stuck their tackles, they were clean with their ground balls, and they were really clean around the rules. So Swan Districts gave away a lot of free kicks, but they fumbled the ball, they dropped their marks, and probably didn't use the ball with either the speed or polish that they normally do. So as you said, Ethan, it was absolutely comprehensive. Their midfield was well beaten, so outside of Jamie Henry, I think really the next best in the midfield for Swan Districts was Naomi Baker, and then Lauren Quaife. But Jamie Harkin, Juliet Kelly, Ruby Sargent Wilson, Matilda Sargent, and Sarah Viney certainly had the better of Swan Districts in the midfield battle. You could probably split the votes between Jamie Harkin and Juliet Kelly. But Claremont would have been very disappointed after round one. So we've seen chapter two of this rivalry in 2026, and both games are very similar, but with opposing stories. So, Swan Districts take the chocolates in round one, and Claremont take them today, and certainly a massive rivalry continues to form between these two clubs. And as we see now, the milestone celebration, so Lauren Quaife being chaired off, which is terrific. She's an outstanding ruck and a brilliant player for Swan Districts. And on the other side in the blue and gold, Rachel Ortlip celebrates her 150th today. So big milestones all around, and certainly a statement win for the Claremont Football Club.
1: Exactly right. What a game. Next week, we will be seeing Claremont again. Are they able to continue this momentum? They've got Perth, who have been able to provide a few upsets this season, particularly in the round just gone, where they defeated West Perth 56-45. Kate, thanks so much for your company right throughout this afternoon. Another fantastic game of football that we have seen today. It's really maybe set the waffle world shaking a bit.
0: Yeah, certainly. I think the waffle world would have been shaking after round one and maybe after today. So maybe the two teams are more even than we think. And I certainly know the next time these guys meet again, it's going to be anyone's guess how it'll go. But I expect it to be a thriller and much closer than today's affair, that's for sure.
1: Can't wait for it. Really will be fascinating. Next week, we're doing Claremont and Perth. So good to have your company. Enjoy the rest of your day. Hope you've enjoyed the broadcast and look forward to chatting to you next.
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8: 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And I was like, man, that's bloody insane. You're helping us young fellas that you've never even met before. So right off the bat, I thought this bloke's not only legend on field, but what he's going to do off field post-footy is going to be incredible as well.
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11: 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You don't get to ride three Melbourne Cup winners in a row, even on a great horse like Mackayvie Diva, without clear vision, judgment and split-second reaction. 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So if you and your mates are planning to have a few drinks at the track, make sure no one goes for the keys, arrange a designated driver who won't drink or share a cab. You'll make the road safer for all of us.
12: RAD. Recording artists, actors and athletes against dumb driving.
13: Our guest today on Life of a Sports Broadcaster is a man who spent more than two decades in the mainstream media game. His career began in the late 1990s as a statsman as part of Triple M's commentary team, then progressing to making the ascent to a play-by-play caller. He also spent time with The Footy Show and through Jam TV with Maguire Media, the Eddie Maguire media empire. He then got his big break in late 2001 when he was signed to Fox Footy as part of the first instalment of the 24-hour, 7 days a week football channel. From there, he rose through the ranks and spent time in the United States with ESPN, Aussies Abroad, a fantastic program that he was a key part of and produced and hosted. He's now returned to Australia and is with the Seven Network. He's one of the voices of AFLW. He's a key part of the VFL and AFL commentary teams in Melbourne as well. Jason Bennett is our guest on Life of a Sports Broadcaster on 91.3 Sport FM. Jason, welcome.
14: Thanks, Jacob. Thanks for having me. I'm tired and I'll lie down after hearing all that.
13: It's been an outstanding career to this point, and there's plenty more to come, no doubt, even in these tough economic times, and we're not quite sure what the future will look like. But, Jason, take us back to the very start of the journey as a young man growing up. How did the love of sport begin?
14: I was always a sports fanatic as a kid. My dad was heavily into motorsport, to rally. He was a rally navigator and a rally driver, and so he went down that path, and my brother also went down that path. I was at tinkering with the cars and you know, going to rallies and getting involved and all that sort of thing. And I headed off in a different direction. My grandma and my aunties and uncles were all mad footy fans, and I just fell in love with footy and sport in general. I mean, I was like every kid, cricket in the summer, footy in the winter. And from a very early age, I decided that I wanted to be a sports commentator, not so much a player, a commentator. And so from a very early age, I used to call 10 games to myself in the lounge room. I'd kick a balloon or a Nerf ball around, and I'd have a footy record open on the arm of the chair, and I'd spin around, and the first name I saw on the footy record would be the first next player to get the ball. And so I'd just have a continuous game going, and I'd just have a continuous thread of commentary. So that was probably from the age of, I don't know, four years old, something like that. And so I did it my kind of entire life. That was just a passion that I had from as long as I can remember, really, and chased that dream from way back then.
13: You grew up in Victoria, and everyone who grew up in that part of the world will tell you Victoria is the sporting capital of the world. There was plenty of sport to consume.
14: Yeah, there was, and it was a time when you look back now to what there was then compared to what there is these days, and there was a lot less, but it made it a lot more important. You didn't get live footy. I can on TV at the time. I can remember lying on my bed every Saturday afternoon or Sunday, afternoon. Maybe mainly Saturday afternoons it was at that stage because Sunday footy really wasn't around. And just listening to it on the radio, and then of course having to wait for Seven's Big League or the Winners on a Saturday night just to get some highlights of games, and then the other games that weren't featured would literally just be a minute or two of highlights with no commentary and just crowd noise on World of Sport the next day, and that's all you got. But it made you just so keen and passionate to see every second of whatever was available. It really sort of built up the excitement, and so from that age, guys like Peter Landy and Lou Richards and Bobby Skilton, who were the main Seven commentary team at the time, they just became heroes, because anytime you watched any kind of footy, that's who you saw.
13: So sports broadcasting becomes a passion at a very young age, as you've just outlined. Can you remember the first time that you felt that this could be a serious opportunity to pursue it as a career?
14: Yeah, look, when I finished school, I got good marks and I could pretty much do, you know, most uni courses, but I wanted to be a football commentator. But in those days, journalism schools and things probably weren't, I don't know, for whatever reason, they weren't really an option. I felt like I wanted to have a plan A and have my footy media career as a plan B, because I needed something to sort of survive and, you know, build a life around first, and then I'd chip away at this other thing, and then someday when the opportunity presented itself, I'd try and walk through that door, because I didn't know anyone in the football media. I wasn't an ex-player. I don't have any family that are ex-players. No one I knew worked in the media or anything like that. So I had literally zero contact. So I went down the marketing route. I did a commerce degree at Melbourne Uni because it was a nice broad degree where I didn't have to sort of choose a particular vocation. I liked the marketing side of that because it was the only creative aspect of that course. So I went down the marketing line and ended up, I was a marketing manager at a big golf retailer, Drummond Golf. That was my first job out of uni. Did that for a few years, enjoyed that. And then it so happened that the guy who was selling radio to me as my direct radio rep was also selling radio to a guy named Russell Morris, who used to play at Hawthorn and St Kilda and was working at Channel 7 at the time as a boundary rider and sometime commentator. And Russell was in sports marketing and he was going out on his own to start up his own little agency. And so this radio rep said to me, well, you'd be perfect for this. Why don't you go and work with Russell? And knowing that, you know, I had ambitions to move into the sports media side. So I left Drummond's and took that risk and joined up with Russell the Fly. And he was writing for the Footy Record at the time. So I started writing some articles for him. And then they came back to me and said, hey, we love this stuff. Would you write some more for us? So I ended up writing two articles, three articles, four articles a week for them. And then I'd already been sending away my resume at the end of every year to every radio station, every footy station, every TV station, rather. And you never heard anything back, as you don't, because thousands of people are doing it, of course. But as soon as I could put on that I was actually working in the industry, working for the Footy Record, it just changed everything. I went from being an outsider who, hey, I'd love to do this, to, hey, this is something I'm already doing. And it just so happened that Triple M, Lee Simon, called me out of the blue one day and said, hey, our stats guy, he's leaving, he's going to London for a business opportunity. Would you be interested? And, you know, I jumped at it, of course. So I ended up in 1999 doing stats off-air behind the scenes, so without a microphone turned on, just sitting in the corner alongside greats like Eddie McGuire and Steve Quatermain, Dermot Brereton, Brian Taylor, Sam Newman, Jason Dunstall, all these amazing figures who I'd been watching and admiring from afar, and now I'm shoulder-to-shoulder with them for, you know, 26 weeks of the year, just sitting in the corner learning and absorbing everything like a sponge.
13: Did you have to pinch yourself, Jason, that you're working with those kind of individuals, both media personalities and former greats of the game?
14: It was amazing. I remember the very first night I walked into the Triple M box. It was Carlton Essendon at the start, round one of 1999. You know that night when Matthew Lappin took that screamer?
13: Yeah.
14: That was the first ever game that I'd worked on. And I walked in, and there's the whole box. And all these guys are there, and you know, Lee's introduced me, and I've said hi to everyone. And I remember I was just holding a can of Coke that I just got out of the fridge, and I was standing there, and Eddie was down the front. He said to me, oh, great, mate, you know, great to have you on board. Hey, can you hang my jacket up? And he throws his jacket at me. And in the fumble of trying to grab his jacket and everything, I spill Coke all over his jacket. And I'm thinking, and, you know, I could just see his face just drop. And I'm just thinking, oh, this could be the shortest media career in the history of the industry. You know, I dusted off his jacket and everything, and it was like, oh, what a terrible start. But no, it was a strange feeling of being amongst these guys who you sort of feel like you know because you listen to them and hear them and see them all the time. So in a weird kind of a way, you feel like you kind of know who they are. And I had a sense very early on of just belonging. I sort of felt like this is where I've wanted to be my entire life, and now I'm here. How amazing is this?
13: Jason Bennett with us. He's our guest as a sports broadcasting life of a sports broadcaster here on 91.3 Sport FM. So, Eddie McGuire, that first impression, obviously not one that would have gone down overly well, but you formed a pretty strong partnership after that. You spent time with him and his media empire, McGuire Media, and the Footy Show, which was at its absolute peak in those late 90s, early 2000s. Talk us through that role and how that developed.
14: Eddie's always been great at developing young talent and identifying people that he sees as having promise and the right attitude and surrounding himself with those people and giving those people opportunities. So Eddie was good enough to give me the opportunity to start doing his own personal commentary preparation. I'd do his commentary boards, I'd do his research and his briefing notes and things for his Triple M calling. And from there, that ended up sort of extending out. And he was really, he was really very generous and very kind to me early on and became a great mentor and someone who, really helped me and believed in me. And it's important. You need that in every industry, in every career. In fact, when you're starting out, you need champions along the way, people that will advocate for you, that will give you opportunities, that will, pull a string here or open a door there to say, hey, look, this opportunity's come up. Why not, have a look at this kid? And you need that, particularly, as I said, I had no contacts or no background or no network in the business at all. So these guys that I was suddenly mixing with were the only people I knew. So Eddie was great. And I remember I was just working in 99 and I was just working on the weekends as a casual. I'd come in and do a couple of games a weekend for Triple M footy, and then I'd still be working with Russell Morris in the marketing business during the week, Monday to Friday. And at the end of 99, I was just recently married. I think I'd bought a house with my wife about a year ago, maybe not even. And Russell came to me and said, hey, listen, I'm selling my business and I'm moving back to where I was working previously. And so suddenly I was out of a job and I'm thinking, my goodness, I've just been married. I've just got a house. How am I going to pay for all of this? This is going to be a disaster. And so I was out of work for a little while. And I remember clearly one day there was a knock on my front door. And the guy said, you're Jason Bennett? I said, yes. He said, you've been served. I've been served with an eviction notice to get out of my house. I had 30 days to get out of this house that I've just built and hadn't, haven't been in for a year. And I'm thinking, oh, my goodness, this is the worst day of my life. And within 45 minutes of that guy knocking on the door, Eddie had rung to say, hey, listen, I think I've got a regular job for you at Channel 9, working on the footy show, doing all of our stats preparation and background for the entire show. And Lee Simon had rung me from Triple M and said, hey, I think I've got your full-time job as my assistant producer at Triple M. So it went from being the worst day of my life to the best day of my life in the space of 45 minutes.
15: That's incredible that a couple of people who no doubt you now consider great friends were able to jump on the phone and give you that opportunity. And as mentioned with the footy show, those late 90s, early 2000s years, the show had some incredible television moments. And sadly, the demise of the footy show over the last few years has been a sad one to follow, the plight of that particular program. But in those days, you were probably treated behind the scenes to some of the great moments and some of the great characters in the history of the show.
14: Well, funnily enough, with the footy show, I worked completely remotely. I worked from home or from Triple M. I didn't need to go in to the footy show at all. So I never once went to the show. I worked on it for, 2-3 years and did all the prep, but I did everything remotely. And I just did it all. And back in those days, I can't remember whether I emailed it or faxed it, one of the two. I'd do all the work, and I can clearly remember on a... the teams had come out on a Thursday night, as they still do now, and there'd be a mad scramble because, obviously... everything needed to be, completed and sent through to the producers there to share around all the guys. So there'd be a mad scramble for me on a Thursday night between 6 o'clock when the teams came out and, say, 8:30 when they needed all the briefing notes sent through. So I literally did everything remotely. I never once even went to the show. So it was kind of this weird situation, I guess, where I worked on a show for 2 or 3 years and I never actually spent any time there at all.
15: Do you wish that you had had that experience in the offices of Nine, in the studios? Where were they in those days? Were they in Richmond?
14: Yeah, they were in Bendigo Street, Richmond, still in the old days. Yes and no. I mean, I hadn't ever done any TV at all at that stage. I literally, my radio career, as I said, just started in 99 on radio at Triple M. So I spent my entire week behind the scenes at Triple M and thoroughly enjoyed that. Yeah, look, in hindsight, it would have been fascinating. I certainly got to know a lot of the key people there over the years. And look, that was an amazing show. What a juggernaut it was for such a long time. And as you said, back then it was must-see TV. And it was a big news-breaking show. And this is in the year of before social media. And what people probably don't realise now is, as a journo, as a footy journo, you could sit on a story for 24 hours or 48 hours and, Eddie might find out something that's happened, a big story that's happened on a Tuesday afternoon or a Wednesday morning, And he could just spend a day or two just digging a little deeper, you know, getting a couple of guests that can confirm something that's happening, you know, finding out exactly what's going on behind the scenes without fear of someone else getting that story and breaking it on social media within 5 seconds of it happening. And so what we've really, what we don't have now that we used to have then is the whole concept of breaking news. I know there's a mad scramble every time someone, every time something happens, to be the first to break a story on Twitter, but it's not even really breaking a story because it just depends what order you get your Twitter feed in. You've got no idea who breaks a story first these days, and more importantly, no one cares other than the journos themselves who breaks a story these days. It doesn't matter, but back in those days, you could tease it for a couple of days. We've got a bombshell story on a Thursday night. You've got to tune in Thursday night. This is going to be unbelievable. And people would in their hundreds of thousands because there was no other way of finding out what was going on.
15: Jason, so you've got that opportunity with Nine. You're working with Triple M doing the stats. How did the opportunity, did you call games of AFL football through Triple M in those early days?
14: So 99, I was in the corner with my headphones off, microphone off, just passing notes to the guys. So you know, I'd sit there in the corner and I'd, you know, look at the game and analyse the game and have the stats computer in front of me and I'd go through and I'd, you know, make notes and I'd just literally pass them a post-it note to someone saying, hey, you know, here's something that's going on behind the scenes, and then that guy would read out whatever the stat was. In 2000, they turned my microphone on because they realised it was much more efficient for me to just give the stat straight away rather than, you know, pass notes around the box. And then at the end of 2000, there was a commentary opening. Someone must have left or something changed. There was a shuffle around. And so they brought in a couple of potential ex-players who were thinking about dabbling into commentary. And I said, well, look, I'll be the second guy because you can't sort of call by yourself. You need someone to bounce off. I'll be the second guy. And so I went in and did the auditions with them, for want of a better word. And at the end of it, they said, hey, you know, you can call. And I'm like, I'd certainly like to. That'd be something that, you know, I'd want to work towards down the track. And they said, well, let's just do it now. So 2001, I managed to get a gig calling every Saturday night on Triple M. So I do stats Friday night, stats Saturday afternoon, jump in the car, race across town to either Docklands or the MCG, call the Saturday night game, and then do stats again on the Sunday. So I'd be doing the four games a weekend. So I called 25-odd games for Triple M in 2001. That was the first time I'd ever called footy.
15: The Triple M broadcast style, Jason, it's different greatly to, say, ABC or 3AW, the way that they go about broadcasting the game. Was that a challenge for you in any way?
14: No, because back in the day, it was more my style of calling. When you think about the people we had then, it was Eddie, Stephen Quatermain, myself, and BT, Peter Donegan, I think, were probably the five callers. And with the exception of BT, the rest of us sort of called a pretty straight kind of a call. So it's certainly evolved since then. James Brayshaw arrived after I left, and James and BT and those guys sort of created this the modern Triple M sound after I'd already departed. So it was actually, it was certainly looser and more relaxed and more fun than, say, the 3AW or the ABC call, but it wasn't quite as over the top or as, you know, sort of super energetic as it is now back then.
15: Jason Bennett, our guest on Life of a Sports Broadcaster on 91.3 Sport FM. A quick break, and on the other side, we'll reflect on Jason's move to Fox Footy, which was the big break in his television career.
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13: 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Jason Bennett is our guest currently with the Seven Network. We've reflected on the early years of his journey that saw him land at Triple M as a stats man and time at the Nine Network as part of the Footy Show and Maguire Media. 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
14: Well, I'd spoken to Eddie and Cos Cardone, who's going to head up Channel 9's football coverage, and we'd had an agreement in principle that I was going to go across to 9 and continue the sort of behind-the-scenes support role that I'd had at Triple M. So I'd keep calling footy at Triple M, and then I'd go and work on the Nine games behind the scenes, doing all the footy prep and all the stats and the research, and actually did a couple of games for Nine. At the end of 2001, there was an international series. The Irish team came over. And so I actually did a couple of games behind the scenes for Nine, again, off-air, just sitting there next to Ed, passing notes around to the team, etc. So I was all set that I was going to go to Nine, and I'd basically, as I said, agreed in principle, and I was really happy that they were, you know, going to give me the opportunity to explore a new frontier of TV in that kind of behind-the-scenes production role. And then just randomly, out of the blue, I was walking out of the Triple M studios, which were down in St Kilda Road in those days. It was in the finals, so it was September of 2001, and I was walking out to my car, and the phone rang, and I didn't recognise the number, so I answered. And it was a guy named Rick McKenna who was putting together Fox Footy. I didn't know anyone at Fox Footy. Fox Footy wasn't on my radar. As I said, I was fully intending to go to Channel 9. And Rick said, hey, listen, we'd love to, you know, have a chat to you. What are your plans for next year? And I said, oh, well, you know, I'm thinking, you know, I'm probably going to go to 9 and stay here at Triple M. And he goes, great. Well, you know, we'd love to talk to you about a role with the network. And again, I'm thinking, you know, he's, you know, in a similar sort of role to Channel 9. I'd help produce it, put it together behind the scenes. And he said, we're interested in you as being the, you know, kind of face of the network, a sort of number one caller and whatever. And I'm just like, wow, how do you even know who I am? And he said, well, one of the guys you were calling with the Triple M was trying to get a job at Fox, and he sent in a cassette of his calling, and we listened and went, oh, yeah, he's not bad. Who's the other guy, though? And the other guy was me. So they tracked me down, and that's how randomly it happened. And so I went in and had a meeting and was completely blown away that they were going to give me this opportunity after calling, you know, 20 games of footy on radio. As I said, I'd never done TV before. But it was it's a great example of the sliding door moments that happen in the media industry. And I wasn't lobbying for that job. I had no intention whatsoever. And somehow the wheels just turned and it worked in my favour. It can just as easily work against you and you're never even aware that you're in the mix for a particular opportunity or whatever, but in this occasion, it happened to fall my way. So I ended up leaving Triple M because Fox wanted me exclusively, and I really wanted to stay at Triple M. I was you know, quite upset that I had to leave, but that was the deal. Started up with Fox. We were down at a little rented office down in Clarendon Street, and I think I was like the, I don't know, fourth or fifth employee, and we were building this thing that had never been built before. No one in the world, there's no channel in the world at that stage. It was 24/7 on a particular sport. And so we had a blank whiteboard, and Rick and Sean Riley, who was their head of production, who's played a huge role in my career ever since, and we'll talk about that a bit more later, but they said to me, well, you know, you're the footy guy. What are we going to put on? Come up with a bunch of different ideas of the shows and and, you know, sort of draft program outlines for us. And so I had this amazing opportunity to have a blank whiteboard and just start creating ideas. And Rick had a few and Sean had a couple, and then I'd go and, you know, come up with some and flesh them out. Grumpy Old Men or this or that, all these amazing shows that we ended up creating, White Line Fever. We just sat around and came up with these concepts and created them. And I had the chance to build a channel from scratch, which for someone who'd never worked in TV before, what an amazing opportunity.
15: I can imagine, and you've just said there, how exciting and how new it all was, and such a new frontier for Australian sports broadcasting and lovers of football in this country, and some great shows that were spawned from that whiteboard. White Line Fever, Grumpy Old Man on the Couch, which still goes to this very day on the Fox Footy Network. You must have just been, again, pinching yourself at what you were able to create and how quickly it was warmly accepted by the viewers.
14: Yeah, well, the speed of the whole thing was amazing. I mean, that we're talking now October, once the footy season was over. That's when we all started to get together and put this thing together. And so the speed at which we brought people on, you know, new hires, new producers, new talent, new, you know, admin staff, new everything, new programmers, everything had to be built to be ready for the start of February. We're starting this thing from scratch. And we had to find somewhere that, you know, they found an old carpet warehouse down in City Road, which they, you know, gutted and built a studio and office space, et cetera, around it. Our first studio, we didn't have time to build a control room, so we literally drove in an old ABC truck, which must have been from the 60s or 70s, an old-style broadcast truck, and just hooked all the cables in it. It parked in the loading dock out the back, and that was our control room for the first couple of years. All the directors and producers and everyone used to sit in this old truck that was parked out the back. There were no walls in the studio. We just had curtains around it. So everyone had to be silent. All the phones had to be on silent. If you're on air and someone's phone rang, you'd hear it. It was amazing. What an amazing experience. And when I look back now, we just ran on adrenaline and energy. It was 7 days a week for 9 months. We didn't have a day off from the start of February to October. Worked every day for 9 months. And it was just so exciting. It was a whole new world. And as again, I had that feeling of, I've never done this before, but I feel like I belong here.
15: It unearthed yourself as a great sports broadcasting talent in this country, but other names. I know Matt Campbell had done a bit with Seven, but he was a voice that became familiar to us. Tim Gossage here in Perth, and the late Clinton Gribus, who I'll get to in a moment, and the great friendship, no doubt, that you forged. But for so many of you, that was your big break.
14: Yeah, well, Matty had done, he was based in Brisbane, of course. He'd played with the Brisbane Bears. And he'd done Brisbane games there for Seven and called them and done boundary writing for them for probably 4 or 5 years. And then he had the opportunity, so he moved to Melbourne. And so he and I started up Fox Footy News that first year. We had a 5 nights a week news service, which was just a half hour of footy, which again was revolutionary. No one had done that sort of thing before, a half hour of news. And we had reporters around the country and had an absolute ball and had some crazy times and, again, some technical challenges and things where we couldn't hear the truck and the producer would have to come charging out of the truck and duck through the doors and basically say, you're on air, start talking, and all this sort of stuff. It was a bit Wild West, fly by the seat of your pants. There's nothing had ever happened before. It was a really interesting broadcast deal too. And because, as you mentioned, 9 and 10 both had the rights with Fox. And so at Fox, I think we had games a week or something like that. It was a Saturday afternoon, Saturday night, Sunday afternoon, I think, with the Fox games. The other networks got to choose their games first, and Fox Footy basically got whatever was left over. But in Perth and Adelaide, we had this thing called the flip-flop, which meant that every West Coast and Freo game had to be live on free-to-air in Perth, and every Port and Adelaide game had to be live on free-to-air in Adelaide. So my weekend, more often than not, I would fly to, I'd do the news 5 nights a week, produce all the other shows and things that we were doing, writing shows and producing things and whatever. And then Saturday morning, I'd jump on a plane and I'd fly to Adelaide. I'd do the Adelaide game on a Saturday afternoon, whether it was Adelaide or Port, straight to the airport, fly to Perth Saturday night, get up to the West Coast or Freo game in Perth on the Sunday afternoon, back to the airport, back to Melbourne at, you know, midnight or something like that, up again first thing Monday morning, and away we'd go for another 5-day week. So the schedule was intense. But what it meant was when I was on air on a Saturday afternoon or a Saturday night, that was a Channel 10 game in the local market. So I would then get to call with whoever the Channel 10 callers was. And as you said, it was Tim Gossage in Perth, and it was Mark Redding, sometimes Skeeter as well. and Mark Aston generally in Adelaide. And then if it was a Sunday game, it'd be on Channel 9. So I'd get to call with Dennis Cometti in Perth, which was fantastic. So I got an opportunity to work with these other wonderful broadcasters and extend my reach and opportunity to work and learn from people beyond just purely the Fox family, which was great.
15: Your television broadcasting style, Jason, was one that resonated with me as a young man, as someone who had a similar dream to you growing up. What influenced your broadcasting style, the way that you call the game?
14: I think I'm pretty old school, Jacob, really. And I think my style has changed, and we'll get to my 6 years away overseas, because my career has very much been in two parts, right? There's this 1999 through to 2006, and Fox had the rights for those 5 years from 02 to 06. And I just kind of picked up on people that I admired, and I was a massive Bruce McAvaney fan, as we all were through the 90s, and Bruce was a huge influence, and I loved Dennis, and I loved Dennis's cadence and his speed and the depth of his voice and his tone. So I'd take a bit of Dennis and a bit of Bruce, and I loved Peter Landy when I was growing up, and so you just become, I think we all do this, you just sort of become a bit of a... you put the pieces of the puzzle together and you sort of develop your own style. And I don't think you can try to call like anybody else. I mean, I certainly can't. You just have to do it your own way. And that just evolves naturally because everyone calls footy differently and there's no right or wrong way to do it. But with me, what I tend to find is I actually turn my brain off when I'm calling, which sounds like a weird thing to say, but actually probably a better way of putting it, I turn off the filter between my brain and my mouth. Because there isn't time to think about what you're going to say and process it before it comes out. If you're going to be up to speed and you're going to be on top of it and you're going to try and stay that just beat ahead of the play, you don't have time to process something and think about something and how you're going to phrase something. The game's just so quick. You have to get rid of that filter between your brain and your mouth and kind of just go into this autopilot mode where your eyes see it and your mouth says it. And I don't know if everybody's feels the same way as I do, but that's certainly the way I've always called from the start. And you just kind of go into autopilot and away you go. And you don't have time to think about things too much.
15: The biggest star of those Fox footy years, I think undoubtedly, was Clinton Gribus. Such a sad loss at just 32 years of age in 2008. An outstanding sports broadcaster. A lot of people thought he'd get to the top of the tree in this country and maybe even abroad, and then sadly he's gone. No doubt he became a great friend of yours and someone that you worked with very closely.
14: Well, one of my regrets really is that I didn't get to call more games with Clinton. I think in the whole 5 years we worked together, and he didn't call games for Fox. I think he might have done 3 years. The first 2 years he was wholly and solely on 3AW. So he'd do White Line Fever Monday to Thursday, and then he was wrapped up with AW Friday, Saturday, Sunday. So he actually didn't call footy on TV until I think about year three of the five-year deal. But again, because the way the rosters were structured, we always partnered up with someone else from another network generally. So we never called together. I remember the one or two times that we did. I remember one time in particular, I was in Perth, and it was a Saturday night, and we were done for the night, and we were out just having dinner and just relaxing because we were going to get the flight home in the morning. And I got a phone call at 9 o'clock at night or something from the producer saying one of the guys is sick. I think the memory might have been Wayne Schwoss. He's sick. He's not going to do the game tomorrow. Can you do it? So I jumped on the red eye, flew home, no sleep, went straight to the game, and I get to call that game with Clinton. But in the whole 5 years, I only probably called one or two games with him when something like that happened. He was fantastic. Unbelievable talent. He was great in his role on White Line Fever. And he was a fantastic commentator. And he had a great tone. He had a great ability to balance excitement in his voice without losing control. And, I mean, I'm a real footy commentary nerd. I've studied them all for the last 40 years because I love it. I just love the craft. I love the trade. And I think Clinton's great gift. He had a great turn of phrase, a great vocabulary, extraordinary knowledge. He had this ability to have another gear in his voice to just step it up a gear and really bring home the passion and the excitement, but without a loss of control. It was never just blatant shouting, or he never lost his rhythm. And he was truly gifted. And it was shocking. And I can clearly remember where I was when I heard the news. I was driving driving in my car and someone rang, and I think it was, from memory, it was January or early the next year. And someone had said, oh, you know, have you heard from Clinton? Or, and no, well, no one can find him or whatever. He's supposed to be at AW. And I'm like, oh, you know, let me know, keep me posted. And then, yeah, they went and found him, and we were all just absolutely stunned. And I had the honour and the privilege of actually putting together his funeral and all the video packages and all the tributes, and we put together

0: huge star of the media today. I mean, he was at 32.
1: 2006 was your last year with Fox Footy. That was the end of the channel at the end of the 2006 season. You produced a program in that year called Headliners, which ran, I think there were 23 episodes that aired over the course of that season. What inspired that series for you?
0: I'd wanted to do that one for a couple of years. We'd sort of dabbled in storytelling, and I'd quickly worked out that not only did I enjoy the on-camera side and calling footy and hosting shows and that sort of thing, I really enjoyed, from that very first moment of the blank whiteboard, I enjoyed coming up with concepts and ideas and then fleshing them out and then writing. And I've always enjoyed writing. I've always been an avid kind of writer, and writing comes pretty naturally and easily to me. And I've always been a huge, huge footy history fan, and still am to this day. So it was an idea that I've been kicking around in my head for a couple of years. We started doing other docos. I did a little mini-series called The Coach's Box, which delved into the interpersonal side of coaching, which was fascinating. And started doing Hall of Fame specials. I remember did a great sit-down with Jim Steins and went through his life story and some of the other great Hall of Famers. And I read a book called Football Limited by Gary Linnell. And if you haven't read it, it is one of the great football books ever written. And it's all about the business behind the scenes of footy back in the sort of 70s and mainly 80s and everything that happened behind the scenes. And I read this book and I was fascinated by all these stories, which were largely unknown and untold. And I started looking at this and thinking, this is the makings of a great series here, all these amazing stories, and there's so many out there that haven't been told. So I went to Sean Riley, who was previously the head of production. He'd now taken over as the head of Fox Footy. And I pitched him the idea, and he said, look, this is fantastic. Look, we don't have a budget for it, and we don't really have any extra time, but let's just see if we can make it work with the resources that we have. So on top of my already substantial workload, and I look back now and I can't believe we did this, we essentially made that series week to week in real time. Jeez. And I can't believe that I could make a half hour or an hour doco, you know, from one week to the next, pretty much, with all the interviews and research and all the materials and all the writing and everything that had to come together. We just churned out this extraordinary series, and we found that when we started, and it was just me, I wrote it, produced it, and hosted it, and I had a production assistant who helped find the photos and find the vision, and we had one editor, I think, and that was it. We sort of did it all around our normal workload, and it really worked, and it really resonated, and it won all the media awards that year, which was you know, extraordinary. Because we're, again, up against behemoths like The Footy Show. I mean, this thing didn't have a budget. We probably spent $100,000 internally at Fox on the whole series. That was one segment at The Footy Show, probably. So we just made this thing on the smell of an oily rag. The stories are amazing. What we found is when we started digging and you'd pull a thread on a story that you thought you knew, it just took off in a totally different direction. And all these revelations of things that you just didn't know had happened, and all these little bits of evidence that had been, you know, sitting in someone's garage or in their attic for 25 or 30 years suddenly came to life, audio tapes and documents that no one knew existed and all sorts of things. It was fascinating, and I'd never done investigative journalism before, and I absolutely loved it. And sadly, I mean, the plan was that I had another umpteen amount of series. There's an endless amount of stories we could have covered, but then just suddenly out of the blue at the end of 2006, the channel shut down. We had a meeting and they said, listen, you know, we haven't been able to come to terms on rights for next year, so unfortunately everyone's going to have to be stood down, and you know, we'll negotiate over the next few months across the summer, and hopefully we'll pie back as many of you as we possibly can, and hopefully life goes on. But for most of the on-air talent, that was it. That was the end of Fox Footy. It was something that we probably all thought we were going to be working on for the next 30 years, and suddenly it was all over just like that.
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3: 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Jason Bennett is our guest. We've spoken through the Fox footy journey with Jason, and now we move to the next chapter, his time in the United States with ESPN. It didn't happen immediately, Jason, must be said, after the time with Fox footy. There are a few different roles for you in that next year, in 2007. How did the opportunity come about eventually in early 2008?
4: Yeah, well, you're right. 2007, suddenly it was, I think we found out we weren't getting rehired literally the week that the preseason comp started. So if you weren't getting rehired at Fox, there was nowhere else to go. There was no other job. I was very fortunate to pick up some work, working on the AFL website, making their international show and other bits and pieces. And so I started, because I'd done headliners and really enjoyed it, I decided I'd go down that path and start making some documentaries because there's so many great stories to tell. And I was fortunate enough to get some work to make a doco for News Corp, the Herald Sun. We did a big feature with them, and I did the Sydney Swans 25th anniversary in Sydney. I did a couple of docos for Foxtel. So I started my own company to start, making these things. And then I did just a one-off game for Fox Sports. It was a preseason game between Fremantle and Carlton in Johannesburg. This is at the start of 2008. It was part of the preseason competition. They played a one-off game. And so, again, Sean Riley, his name that keeps coming up, he directed it. He was one of the main directors at Fox as well. He'd worked at Seven and directed the Olympic Games and all sorts of things. So he and I had kind of gone into business together. We decided, hey, well, let's do this. We love working together. Let's work on these projects. So anyway, Fox flew us over to Johannesburg to call this game of footy. And we thought, you know what? We're developing all these concepts and ideas. A great friend of ours from the Fox days, Tiffany Cherry, had just signed with ESPN to go over to work in the States and host Sports Center. So she was just about to start in Connecticut. So we thought, you know what, on the way back, let's go to Connecticut and we'll see Tiff and we'll have a bit of a look around ESPN and we'll meet a few people there and pitch a few ideas as to some potential shows and stories that we could maybe make for them here in Australia. We did that. They loved the ideas. And they said to us, well, these are great, but why don't you come over here and base yourself here? Would you be interested in doing that? And they hadn't even crossed our minds, to be honest, and we thought about it. It was a big decision. I had a very young family. I had kids who I think were 3 and 1 at the time. And we decided, you know what? Let's do it. Why not? Let's give it a go. If we don't do it now, we'll never do it. So Sean moved over pretty much straight away. I had my footy commitments through to the end of the season. So it was that Geelong Hawthorn Grand Final on the Saturday, the end of 08. And then I left for the US on the Monday. And off we went. Packed up the kids, packed up our lives, and headed across the world. And as we did that, it was almost literally we were on the plane. The global crisis hit. And so all those budgets were slashed and all the things that we were planning on making, all those great show ideas and concepts of which Aussies Abroad was one, everything had to be put on hold for 12 months because suddenly there were no budgets to make anything. So for the first 12 months, I hosted SportsCenter 5 nights a week, which was a fantastic experience, very much along the lines of the sort of thing I'd done with Fox Footy News. So it wasn't a new thing for me, but it was really exciting to do it, on world sport and global sport and meet all those people and brush shoulders with those sort of people in the corridors every day. And then we had the chance to spin off into Aussies Abroad and more event-based programming sort of after 12 months when everything in the world kind of went back to normal.
3: It was such a fantastic series. It gave us a chance to follow the journeys of some of our sports stars we might have forgotten about otherwise. That respect and trust that you must have gained from athletes to tell their story, and in a way you were following a very similar path to them in pursuing your dream abroad.
4: Exactly right. And that was a really good point you make, Jacob. It's very easy to relate to someone because I was an Aussie abroad. I was living the exact same challenges and I'd faced the same issues and the same homesickness and the same dealing with red tape in new countries and opening bank accounts and getting social security. All the same things that they had experienced, I'd experienced. And this is, remember, in an era when Aussies were just really starting to go overseas in a bigger scale. There was the odd Australian prior to that, the Greg Normans and the trailblazers. But this was a time in the sort of late 2000s when the trickle started to become a flood. And there were Aussie athletes everywhere. And you could argue it was probably a golden era for that, in basketball and soccer in particular, lots of soccer players. But all across the board, there are lots of Major League Baseballers in that era, et cetera. And so, yeah, I wanted to explore what their lives were like, how they got to this point. And no one else was doing it. That was the thing. Fox Sports didn't have any correspondents over in America. And I said to the ESPN guys when we first started, how do we make our content on ESPN, which is all international sport, primarily American? We don't have any local Australian sport in Australia. How do we make that content relevant to people? How do you make people interested in wanting to watch the NFL or baseball or college basketball? Well, there's a reason. The reason is Australians. People want to support the Aussies that are overdoing these things. So let's connect them and tell their stories and explain who they are as people, explain what their daily lives are like, explain where they live and what sort of car they drive and what does this all mean. So I remember the very first episode I did with Andrew Bogut. He was great. And that started to open the door. So it became easy. I never had one rejection, I think, in the whole 5 or 6 years we did the show, because, you know, I could then go to Tim Cale and say, oh, well, Andrew Bogut's done it. And Tim would go, well, if Andrew's done it, then I'll do it. And then you go to the next person and say, well, Andrew Bogut's done it, Tim Cale's done it. And Cadell Evans says, okay, well, then I'll do it. And then, you know, along the line, it becomes easier and easier to do, because people then get to see that you're allowing them to tell their story in their own words. It's going back into their home country so their friends and their family can see the challenges, the ups, the downs, and they've all essentially got the same story in different fields, but they've all had to step off the cliff at some stage and take a risk, leave their family and their friends behind, most of them without any financial security at all. And they've all had those sliding door moments where if you don't win this weekend or if X happens, then that's it, it's all over, you've run out of money, you're going to have to go home, the dream's done. And somehow they've managed to persist and overcome, and they've had these amazing ups and downs of a roller coaster that domestic athletes don't have. They don't have that same thing. If you're playing AFL or NRL, you haven't generally had to leave your friends and family and move to another country and kind of go all in on something the way international athletes have to do when you're living half a world from home.
3: Who was the most interesting story to tell as part of that series, Jason?
4: That's a great question. I don't think I can identify one as most interesting, because they're all interesting in their own ways, but some really stood out for different reasons. And I think of the guys who were the X Games athletes, and there were so many Australians in X Games at the time. Robbie Madison, Cam Sinclair, Bilko Williams, those guys, they were the most all-in and fanatical. Literally, they risked their lives every time they competed. And they were just normal blokes, just with this one switch that they managed to flick where their personal safety was just of no relevance to them. So they were incredible. I had the great experience of getting in touch with Daniel Ricciardo when he was just racing in the Renault World Series, which is the next level down from Formula One. And at that time, no one knew who he was outside of the hardcore motorsport world, but it was apparent that he was probably the next guy to get tapped on the shoulder. He was probably the next Aussie that had a chance after Mark Webber to make it into Formula One. So I reached out to Daniel when he was just a no-name, and I remember going in and spending some time with him in his little place outside of Milton Keynes when he was the Red Bull reserve driver, and he had no money, because what people didn't realise at that stage was, yeah, he was Red Bull's reserve driver, but they didn't pay him a wage. He didn't make a cent out of Red Bull. What Red Bull did is they paid for his seat in the Renault World Series. So that was his sponsorship deal. So his mum and dad had to send him money to live. And so I managed to spend time with Daniel and got to know him really well. And I followed his story over the course of about 4 years, from before he'd driven in Formula One and he was anonymous, through to him really having that breakout season where he knocked off Sebastian Vettel at Red Bull. And so we managed to just have the privilege from management at ESPN to just say, hey, you sit on that story as long as you want. And that one fermented for 4 or 5 years before we ended up running the documentary. So when, from a creative perspective, I could ask for no more. I had the perfect job. I got an allocation of money at the start of the year, and they said to me, you go wherever you want, whenever you want, to see whoever you want and make whatever you want. As long as we're getting content from you every month, you have complete creative control, and it was just me. I'd pick up local crews wherever I went around the world. So I'd travel by myself and I'd go to Barcelona and I'd pick up a local camera and sound guy from Barcelona. I'd then, you know, go over to London and I'd do the same. And I had two editors, one in Connecticut, one in Miami. I never physically saw them or even spoke to them on the phone. We did it all remotely. They'd log the tapes. They'd send me the logs. I'd write the scripts. I'd email it to them. They'd do the rough cut. They'd email it to me so I could be in Europe shooting a show, producing the one that's coming up and writing the one that we've already shot, so that we just had this production model where we could just travel the world and make all this amazing content. It was an unbelievable experience.
3: Jason Bennett with us, a life of a sports broadcaster on Sport FM, his time with ESPN, and a great series, Aussies Abroad. What about some of the other experiences? You mentioned Sports Centre 5 days a week, but you're able to cover some of the biggest sporting global events that there are, and the Super Bowl's at the top of that list. Give us an idea of what a Super Bowl experience is like, from the lead-up to a Super Bowl to the game itself and then the aftermath.
4: Yeah, it was amazing. And I mean, you think now, every man and his dog's over there from Australia when the Super Bowl's on, right? Like, it seems like everyone's over there and on board this thing because it is so much fun. When we were doing it, I think I was literally the only Australian journo over there, and I managed to host 5 of them, which was a great experience. So we'd spend the entire week there. I'd get someone like a Matt McBryer or Darren Bennett, who were already based over in the US and had played NFL, and they'd come across and join me wherever we were. We'd spend the week putting together features. We'd manage to get content out of, you know, ESPN's US operations. We'd shoot our own stuff. We'd do a daily show, and then we'd put together a big Super Bowl preview show. And then, you know, I had the unbelievable experience of being on the field, on the sidelines for the last quarter for, I think, 5 Super Bowls. And you're literally just right there, to the point where if you're unlucky, these blokes are going to come cannoning straight through and take you out. You're right there on the sidelines. And we've all seen those shots of when the, you know, players go flying into the crowd and bodies just fly everywhere. It's actually pretty scary when you're standing there and literally someone's taking a catch 3 metres away from you and you're thinking, I hope you pull up in time because otherwise I'm going to get killed here. It was an amazing experience and I thoroughly enjoyed it. I managed to stand on the starting grid at the Indy 500 and walk up and down and do a sort of a, you know, what Martin Brundle does these days, a pit lane walk, that sort of thing. The US Masters, got to host that, which was fantastic. I think I did 4 or 5 Hawaiian Ironman, which became one of my absolute favourite events, to get to know all those great Australians who were dominating the world at that time, Craig Alexander, Chris McCormack, Merinda Carfrae, meet that whole world of people. And the other thing to remember, and the reason we bonded, I think, so well with Aussies Abroad, is we were taking an interest. At that time, when you're overseas, you were very much out of sight, out of mind. There was no international Australian media that would travel and spend time with you, let alone, come and spend a week with you somewhere, wherever you're living. These people were homesick. They were bored. So the idea of having an Aussie turn up to break their routine and spend a week together, you know, shooting stuff and going out and having dinner and getting to be shown around, but then they loved it. It was a great opportunity. And so, you know, we became friends with all these people and you end up following their careers really closely and riding the highs and lows with them.
3: Jason, the American sports broadcasting style differs from the Australian sports broadcasting style. Which one appeals to you more?
4: That was one of the great benefits as well of being overseas. I had 6 years to study the way sport is done around the world. Obviously, I studied a lot in the US because that was where I was for the majority of my time, but I also spent a fair bit of time in Europe. So I really keenly, consciously studied the way things were done. And look, in the main, Australia's quite an outlier. We do it quite differently, and this has only kind of happened in the last 15 years, I think, is that we inject a lot more personality and subjectivity into our play-by-play calling than they do overseas. In America, they're very straight, old school. When the ball's in play, the play-by-play guy's talking. When the ball's out of play, the colour guy or the special comments guy, as we call him, he's talking. The play-by-play guy doesn't really inject his... he just calls the action. He doesn't really inject his opinion, et cetera, into it too much. Here in Australia, we've developed a different style, which is much more personality-based than it is for play-by-play guys around the world. So I don't prefer one or the other. There's no right or wrong. The thing about sports commentary, which makes it great, but it also makes it difficult, is it's not objective. It is completely subjective. It's personal preference. And you can pick whatever commentator you like in whatever sport you like. And I might say, commentator X is my favourite all-time commentator. He's fantastic. And the bloke I'm sitting next to at the pub might go, you are kidding, aren't you? Commentator X, he drives me mad. I cannot stand him. And we're both listening to exactly the same thing. We're hearing the same words. We're watching the same coverage. I love it. He hates it. Why? Personal preference. There's no right or wrong way. So, as I said earlier, I think you've just got to do it the way you naturally do it. It's too hard to try and be someone else. And then it's really up to, you know, the media executives and whatever that make these decisions to decide, you know, what styles they like and what chemistry works with what chemistry and who gels well with who.
3: Stephen O. Smith is such a fascinating media personality. A lot of people, as you just said there, with the objective and subjective description of Commentator X, a hypothetical example. Well, Stephen O. Smith's probably a legitimate example. A lot of people like him. A lot of people don't like his style. And particularly here in Australia, it probably rubs some people up the wrong way. Is there room for more Stephen O. Smith-style broadcasters in Australian sports broadcasting?
4: Yeah, well, if you haven't seen Stephen O. Smith, he's a sports shock jock is probably the best way of describing him. He's very opinionated. His whole career is based on having strong opinions. And as you say, that's extremely polarising. We have a little bit of it here. We kind of dabble in that space. Again, it's a personal preference. The Australian market's very different to the American market in the sense that in America they have big national sports, NFL, national, baseball, basketball, even NASCAR, all massively national. Whereas here, our main sports, our footy codes, are divided geographically. So it's very hard for one person, it's impossible actually, for one person to be an authority across the board. Right? You might be a cricket expert, but then you're AFL. You might be a cricket guy, but then you're NRL. No one is all of it. And so that's where this market differs to the US. In the US, you can have these big guys, and Skip Bayless is another one along the same lines as Stephen A. Smith. You can have these guys who appear on national networks like a Fox Sports or an ESPN, and they can just wax lyrical about all sorts of different sports. Here, our sports shows, the biggest issue that we have is it's very hard to syndicate shows nationally that appeal to everyone. In fact, it doesn't happen. You think about all the sports shows over the years that have been try to cater for the entire Australian audience. They're not around anymore. Why is that? Because as soon as you start talking NRL, all the AFL fans switch off. As soon as you start talking AFL, all the NRL fans switch off. There isn't that crossover. So to have those big national characters that can speak with authority and give polarising opinions across everything, the market's kind of different here. It doesn't really work.
3: When all was said and done, Jason, with your time at ESPN and all of those incredible experiences you've just outlined, how did you reflect on your journey?
4: Just the ESPN part of the journey?
3: Yeah, before we get back to the next leg here in Australia.
4: Amazing opportunity, incredible opportunity to see the world with my family as well. I mean, I'd go to Europe for 6 or 7 weeks and shoot 12 shows, and I'd take my wife with me, and we'd grab the camera crew, and we would travel around. We'd drive all across Europe. So we'd go to, you know, we'd drive 10,000 Ks across 6 weeks, and we'd just drive from city to city and go to the next sport and catch up with the next person, and it was amazing. So from a lifestyle perspective, it was fantastic. It was great to step out of the AFL bubble and get a better perspective, because all my life I'd been so passionate as a fan about AFL, and then I'd worked in the media for 10 years. And, you know, it's easy to fall into this trap of Gary Ablett's hamstrings, the be-all and end-all this week. My goodness, what's going to happen with Gary Ablett's hamstring? Well, then you go and you realise that 99.9% of the world, they don't know who Gary Ablett is. They don't know what team he plays for. In fact, they don't even know what sport he plays. They've never heard of it. And it just gives you a much better perspective on where everything sits. Footy is important, but it's not the be-all and end-all. And I think we've seen ourselves over the last month or 6 weeks, sport's important, but it's not the be-all and end-all. And I think getting out of the bubble for 6 years gave me a chance to broaden my skills as a broadcaster, certainly broaden my sporting knowledge, see how other countries do it, work with different people, like different producers, different editors. They have different ways of doing things for here in Australia than just saying in the AFL. It was a great experience, both professionally and personally. Met some amazing people, had a fantastic time.
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3: Jason Bennett, our guest, life of a sports broadcaster, and what a sports broadcasting life it's been for Jason. That experience in the United States, time with Fox Footy, and then after that journey of the best part of 8 years in the States, the return home to Australia. Jason, and Channel 7, how did that opportunity come about?
4: Well, my timing, again, it was just was fortunate. I'd made the decision to come home at the end of 2014, and it just so happened that, again, it was through Eddie Maguire's production company, Jam TV, Maguire Media. They were just won the rights to do the Cadell Evans road race for the first time. And so I was coming home, and they realised I'd done a doco with Cadell around the time he'd won the Tour de France and spent time with him. And so they threw me up at the time to Cadell's management as, hey, here's someone we'd like to bring on board the broadcast of our sort of, you know, someone that you know. Would you be interested in working on the Cadell Evans road race when you come back? I said, sure, that'd be great. I'm coming back to no job. I said to ESPN in Australia, no, listen, they offered for me to keep working at ESPN here, but they were transitioning their business to a digital business, so they weren't really making TV anymore. So I was like, well, I don't know what role I can sort of fill for you. If you're not going to be making storytelling content, it's not really, you know, I don't see what I'll be going to be able to do. So I left ESPN and became a free agent, came back to the Cadell race, and then at the same time, Jam TV and Seven partnered up to do the VFL. It had changed hands. The ABC couldn't afford to do it anymore, and so Seven had picked up the VFL, and so they said to me, would you be interested in doing this, getting back into calling footy? And now I hadn't called footy, any footy, for 9 years, which is a whole career, really, since I'd been away and hadn't done it. And so I jumped at the chance. Now, while I was away in the States, every weekend I would pull midnight till dawns watching footy because it was always, you know, on in the middle of the night. And I stayed passionately involved in watching the game every single weekend because, one, I loved it, but, two, I always sort of figured that one day I'd end up back in Australia and I'd like to get back into it again. So I made sure I stayed completely up to date with everything that was happening. And so I came back and, yeah, got the role calling the VFL. And then that, you know, sort of led to opportunities calling AFL and obviously led to the opportunity to call AFLW. So, yeah, I was really very lucky again. It was timing. If I'd decided to maybe stay another year in the US, that opportunity would have gone to somebody else and I wouldn't be doing it. So there is a certain amount of fortune that comes with all this sort of stuff and I just happened to be in the right place at the right time.
3: I guess watching the game in the United States in the early hours of the morning and maybe seeing the evolution of the broadcast and some of the innovations that came in maybe prepared you for some of those aspects of the broadcast at 7 when you returned, because the coverage of football changed significantly over the best part of a decade between your time calling AFL.
4: It had, yeah. We were talking about this the other day with a couple of people in the industry just sort of saying it's going to be interesting to see how it all goes, you know, post-coronavirus when things go back to normal. And budgets inevitably will end up being tighter. And broadcasters, not just in footy, but across the board, are going to be faced with challenges of, right, well, how do we still, you know, put out the same coverage but with, you know, less funds and less resources to do it? So there might be a back to the future to a certain extent, really, where things get simplified back a little bit to the way footy used to be called maybe in the 90s and the 2000s in terms of the amount of people on the broadcast, the amount of technology that's been added around it, the different layers around coverage. But, yeah, I definitely came back a different broadcaster, and I'd like to think a better broadcaster, by being out of the bubble for those years and just getting influenced by the likes of Joe Buck and Al Michaels and Martin Tyler and Phil Liggett, and just watching these great broadcasters around the world and analysing what it is I liked and why did I think they were so good? What did I like about what they brought back? So I think certainly on a personal level, I came back differently. And you're right, I came back to a broadcast that was quite different. Although having said that, the VFL and the Waffle and the Sandful are very much old school in the sense of the resources that are attached to them, the sort of amount of on-air people that are around them and those sort of things. So in a way, that was probably a little bit easier. It felt more familiar to me because we were doing it pretty similar to the way I'd been doing it previously at Fox.
3: Your voice has become synonymous with the AFL Women's competition, Jason, since the competition's inception in 2017. You've called all of the grand finals to date for Channel 7. Take us back to that very first night at Princess Park when the AFL has to close the gates and turn people away for that first game, Carlton and Collingwood. How special was that night to be a part of? You broadcast the opening bounce of a significant moment in Australian rules football history.
4: Yeah, it was an amazing privilege and just an incredible occasion. And again, you know, this opportunity came up because I'd, you know, taken on the VFL gig at Seven, which, you know, allowed me to then get some opportunities to call AFL footy as well. And then this one came along. And, you know, Seven have been great at, you know, providing me with additional opportunities to extend and do different things. And look, one thing I've certainly learned in the last 5 years is, like all talents, it's something that you can refine. And the more you do, you get better at. But I've certainly got better at calling players that you don't know. And there is a skill to it. And when you go up and call AFL, for example, now, it's so easy to call AFL footy relative because you know who all the players are straight away. You know everything. VFL, the first time when I first came back, I hadn't seen a VFL game in 10 years. They don't show VFL in the US. You don't see that. You see the AFL games. You don't see the VFL. So I'm every week calling, standing at the opening bounce for all these games going, well, there's 36 players out here today. I've probably never seen 30 of these guys in my life. I don't know who they are. So I became, you know, I spent a lot of time and effort in developing a research technique and what sort of study and how am I going to go about finding info on all these players that isn't as readily available as it is at AFL. So when AFLW came along, we had the exact same issue. Who are all these players? There's no info on any of them. First year, clubs didn't even have photos of their own players on a website. There was nothing. So the commentator, with my commentator hat on, I went to the game focused on, right, this, as you said, is going to be a significant moment. Whatever happens tonight, there's significance to this. We can't stuff this up. We've got to get it right. So there was an element of anxiety in that, making sure that we, you know, really nail the broadcast. And then, of course, we turned up not knowing what, you know, are we going to get 10,000 people? I remember at the time we were thinking, you know, if we got 10,000, this would be amazing, right? And then we went out to do our rehearsals and we went out on the ground to do our pregame show. And, of course, when you're doing the pregame show, you're just locked in completely on the camera and the two people that you're talking to. You're not looking around. You're not seeing. You're not conscious of what's going on around you. And so we started our, I think it was probably a half-hour pregame or something like that. And, you know, we looked around and we thought, oh, there's probably, you know, there might be 8,000 or 9,000 people here. This is good. At least people are turning up. There's going to be an atmosphere. But by the time we finish the pregame show and we sort of get off air and go, okay, great, we've actually got time to have a quick look around and see what's going on, we're like, my goodness, this place is almost packed. This is incredible. People are still flooding in. And so then, of course, we got the news quickly into the first quarter that it was completely sold out, and it was just an extraordinary experience. Like, it's right up there with the most memorable things I've ever done in broadcasting. And AFLW has just been that for me for the last 4 years. It's been an unbelievable experience and really humbling and exciting to be part of something like this that's built from the ground up, to see what it's done for society, not just for footy, for society. And my two girls, who were only little, as I said, when we went to the States, they in their junior year, they knew nothing about footy. They, on their way to school on a Friday morning, they would see me watching the last 15 minutes of Friday night footy as they're about to walk down the driveway and catch the school bus because the game was just finishing. They had no concept of what footy was. They came back, saw AFLW, fell in love with it. Now they're both absolutely passionate and fanatical about footy. They play themselves, they love it, they want to be involved in it down the track as a career, and that's what it's done for people. So to play a small part, just by being able to help build the broadcast side of it, has been just such a privilege.
3: Women are rightfully getting more opportunity in the sports broadcasting space, and you work with some great experts at Channel 7. I think of Daisy Pearce and how her media star has risen over the last few years. But we've still, Kelly Underwood's the trailblazer. She's become a great caller, play-by-play on the ABC and with Fox Footy and previous to that on Channel 10. Do you feel like we'll get more female play-by-play callers and the room for them in the game?
4: I think so. Yeah, I think it's inevitable, isn't it? I think it's just the way the life cycle of the sport works, is that you're going to have this first wave of AFLW players come through and start retiring over the next 2 or 3 years, and some of them will go into coaching. And I look at, you know, people like Lauren Arnell and Alicia Eva and those girls who are already headed down that path. They've already done their coaching courses, they've got experience coaching at elite level in junior footy, so they'll head down that path. But they could just as easily transition into broadcast. Some of them will, and I think the great thing about what we've seen over the last 3 or 4 years through the AFLW is just the normalisation of having female voices in broadcast. It shouldn't be about whether you're a man or a woman. It should just be, are you good? Yep, great. Well, you deserve your position. And that's where someone like Daisy has just broken down the discussion. And Kelly, as the trailblazer, was always going to, you know, when you're the first one over the top, you're going to cop some flack, and she copped plenty. But to her credit, she just dug her heels in and pushed on through, and by doing that, that's opened the door for others to come through after her. And then you look at someone like a Daisy, who now just transitions into AFL men's coverage, and people have just become blind to gender, as they should be. They listen to what she has to say and say, yeah, she knows her stuff, she's great. And it's not the issue that it was 10 or 12 years ago, and nor should it be. So I think, yeah, I think it's inevitable that we'll end up with more, and so we should.
3: What about as far as former players now pursuing play-by-play roles? And it's not something that's completely new. There's always been those, and Kevin Bartlett's one that I think of, and he's outstanding. Yeah. He really took to it so naturally. But Luke Darcy does play-by-play on television now, Nathan Brown, Lee Montagna on radio. It does present another challenge for a career sports broadcaster like yourself.
4: It does. But, I mean, again, my philosophy is just whoever's best for the job. There's no right or wrong. There's no preferred background. There are different skill sets, though. Again, it'll just come down to a matter of personal preference, and not even from us or from Twitter or from the fans. The only personal preferences that matter are those who are making the decisions, right? Those that the execs at the various networks that decide who will be the faces and voices of their network, TV or radio. Look, it's more difficult than ever, full stop, this industry, because there are more people than ever that have this dream, and rightly so. It's a great dream. I mean, I've had an incredible ride over the last 25 years chasing this dream, and, you know, there's downtime, sure. There's lots of sacrifices that get made financially, and, do you choose to just go back to your day job of working in marketing, or do you dig your heels in and keep going, even though the going's tough and you can't necessarily see where the light at the tunnel, end of the tunnel is? And so, you know, it's difficult. And for play-by-play guys who are ex-players, they don't have the broadcasting background. So for them, that's the challenge that they've got to work on, that side of it, the technical side of what they do. Someone who comes through the ranks and maybe calls local community footy and works their way up through that sort of path, by the time they get an opportunity, maybe they're technically more advanced because they've been probably doing it for 5 or 10 years. But the thing that the player has that the other guy doesn't is a profile and, you know, sort of star value and credibility having played the game. So it's a balance. It's a balance. And I think the best broadcast teams are probably those that have got a little bit of everything in them. And the most underrated thing, I think, that people don't really think about is chemistry, on-air chemistry. And how callers and specials and whatever sort of gel together. And it's like anything, the more you work with people, the more comfortable that you get. And certainly the VFL team that I've, you know, worked on for the last 5 years with Nigel Carmody and Campbell Brown, I mean, our chemistry is fantastic. And that just comes from calling hundreds of games together. when you're jumping around calling with different people all the time, and obviously it's going to take a little bit longer to get to know them as people and also to get to know them as callers. And that's sort of something that takes time. And again, you think of the great relationship that Bruce McAvaney and Dennis Cometti had. That was because over such a long period of time, they worked together so much. So you develop that chemistry and that rapport and that understanding of each other. You travel together, you spend lots of time together off air. And that really helps, like any workplace.
3: I heard Bruce say a few years ago in an interview, Jason, that the most nerve-wracking moment for a sports broadcaster is not the game itself, it's the hour before a broadcast when you're playing everything over in your mind and how the call might go. Have I prepared well enough? Am I going to nail this call? And then once the game starts, you actually feel the most calm and in control that you do. Is that how it is for you?
4: Yeah, I don't really get nervous. I know we talked about that first opening night of AFLW, and look, that's probably as close to nervous as I've ever got. I over-prepare to a ridiculous extent. For example, if I'm doing a BFL or an AFLW game on a Saturday or Sunday, I start preparing on the Monday before, and I'll probably spend 3 full days preparing for one game of footy. So by the time I turn up at the ground, and I think probably the reason I do that is so that when I do turn up on the ground, I feel like I've dotted every I and crossed every T, and there isn't anything in that part of what's going to happen today that I'm not prepared for. So that takes away for me the anxiety of game day, because I feel like I've done everything I can do within my power, and I know the material inside out. So that allows me to just focus on having fun and enjoying it. And for me, that's what it is. It's just fun. Game day is just fun. I do it for nothing. There's no more fun in the world for me than calling footy. And once the game starts, as I said, I just turn my brain off. So everything goes in fast forward. You build up to the game. The minute you're on air, from the minute you're off air, so it's 3 hours for an AFL or a BFL game, 2 hours for an AFLW game, it goes in the blink of an eye. And TV is completely different to radio in that sense. Radio, you have oodles and oodles of time to fill, and you find yourself just talking ad nauseum because you've got, you know, if the game finishes at 4:45 and you're not off air till 6, so you've got an hour and 15 to take talk back and talk about topics and, you know, essentially talk about stuff that you've probably already spoken about throughout the afternoon during the call. TV is the opposite. TV, there's no time. Everything is about time management. Everything's about, you've got 20 seconds here, you've got 10 seconds there, you've got to get us to a break in that 15 seconds, you've got to pick up from there and go to there, and you've got 8 seconds to get us there. Everything's about time management. And so the whole of the broadcast is in fast forward. So you're right. When Bruce says, once the game starts, you forget about everything, you do, because you're just so focused on analysing what's happening in front of you, and then also the technical side of the broadcast, which is the rundown and people talking in your ear to say, hey, we've got to get to this next or that next, or we've got this sponsor credit, or you've got to throw to that package, or, you know, where we're going here, there, or wherever. So the whole experience is a massive adrenaline rush. Like, you're on a huge high for the whole 2 or 3 hours, and then you tend to find afterwards, you get off there and you go, I don't feel like I said anything. I can't even remember what I said for 3 hours. I'd need to go back and watch it to remember what we actually spoke about. And then, you know, more often than not, you drive home and you get home and you're exhausted, because once the adrenaline drains out of your system, you feel like you've played the game, not called it.
3: The innovations that we might see in television broadcasting in the years to come, Jason, no doubt you study these trends and innovations that might be coming in around the world with your various experiences. What's the next step for Australian sports broadcasting, do you feel?
4: Yeah, that's a really good question, because given the landscape, the technological advancements are fantastic, and technology continues to grow at a rapid rate. And as an industry, TV, we went through the HD phase. We went into the 3D. Remember 3D TV? That lasted for about 5 minutes. It was too close to HD, and then we've sort of gone since then 4K. There's no doubt there's a huge movement towards live streaming. And live streaming, one, it's significantly cheaper. Two, the actual traditional free-to-air and, you know, Foxtel TV broadcasters, linear broadcasters, they're having less and less, their budgets are being slashed. They've got less and less money. It's a really difficult industry at the moment. So they've got less appetite than ever. And you see Fox Sports, you know, planning to jettison rights at the moment. You know, things they'll just let run out, contracts they'll let run out, because they can't afford to have the rights for every game everywhere. It's an unsustainable model in a country this size. So my gut feel is that any sport that isn't AFL, NRL and cricket at an international level is probably going to start to look towards more online live streaming coverage. I think that that creates opportunities, certainly. It reduces the cost base for a start. And you think about things like the NBL or WNBL or A-League, they just don't have the resources to keep ploughing in huge amounts of dollars to make TV coverage, especially if it's only a game a week or something like that. One thing we have become accustomed to now in sport is if you can't see it, it didn't happen. It's really hard now to follow a sporting competition if you can't see every game. You can't see your team play every week. We've become so conditioned to doing that. And Fox have done an amazing job over the last 10, 15 years. They've changed people's perspectives and perceptions. Just being able to watch one game of your team every now and again is not enough. But what that now means is, you know, sports like the A-League and NBL and the WNBL, they can't afford to have broadcast deals that show every game every week. So what do you do? I think live streaming is going to be the new frontier. And as the technology gets better and smart TVs continue to develop, and it's really no different an experience to sit down and watch a live stream of a game than it is to watch the linear version on, you know, Foxtel or, you know, Channel 7, I reckon that's where the future's heading. And I also think that can filter down into local sport. You know, if you can cover community like local footy or local basketball, NBL 1, things like that, you can do it with literally one or two cameras, a camera, a broadcaster, simple graphics package that's all technologically driven, so the graphics and the stats actually populate themselves. Suddenly, sports that never had any sort of coverage before will be able to start to get coverage in the future, and I think that's exciting.
3: Last couple, Jason. I've really appreciated your time. It's been great to reflect on your outstanding journey to this point. It is such a brutal industry for all the reasons you mentioned and more. To all the young boys and girls out there who are listening and are thinking of going down the same path you did as a young man, what would be your advice to them right now?
4: Have a plan A. Have a plan A. You've got to fund your life while you chase your dream. So think very hard whether or not you want to go down the journalism school path, because if that doesn't work out for you, what's your plan B? I went down the marketing path and it gave me the opportunity to have some amazing jobs and fund my life while I was chasing my dream. So I'd say that for a start. And if your hobby eventually ends up your career, like I was fortunate enough for that to happen to me, great. If it doesn't, you've still got a career. You haven't put all your eggs in one basket and you get to 25 or 26 and you're thinking, well, this isn't working out. Now what am I going to do? Well, you're sort of, you know, 5-10 years behind everybody else. So have a plan B for a start. And opportunities. It's all about opportunities. It's about getting your foot in the door. And anyone in this industry will tell you that. It's about doing community radio. It's about doing volunteer work. It's about getting involved with your local footy league. If you want to be a footy caller, the only way to do that is to become a footy caller. All right, get out there and call local footy. And if you're doing it for free because you're investing in your career, great. I'm not saying get taken advantage of. Don't work for free for an indefinite period of time for, you know, commercial organisations or things like that. I'm not saying that, but I'm saying have a look at opportunities. And any time you get the chance to be involved anywhere, whether it's just helping out behind the scenes, doing a cadetship somewhere, doing an internship somewhere, because this entire industry is about contact. Everything about it is about who you know in your network. Yes, you have to have the talent that goes with that thing. You can develop your skills. You have to work on that. That all has to happen behind the scenes. But that, as I say, that goes without saying. You should be doing that anyway. Looking at who you like, what is it you like about them, learning, perfecting your craft, calling off the TV, all those sort of things. That should be happening anyway. But from a career management perspective, it's all about opportunity. So every time you get an opportunity to do anything, any sort of involvement or engagement at all, make sure you give it your absolute best shot. Because as a perfect example, right, when I was doing that Triple M call that was on that audio tape that ended up in the hands of Rick McKenna, I had no idea that Rick McKenna and the guys at Fox Footy were ever going to, not my wildest dreams, could I imagine that would have set me on a path that's got me to this point today. Never in a million years would have realised. But I can guarantee I would have gone into whatever the game was that they listened to, having prepared as best I possibly could and given it everything I possibly could to make sure I gave the best broadcast that I could on that particular day or night. So if you do that, you're going to give yourself the best chance you possibly can have. Lots of things are going to happen in the background that you've got no idea. The decisions are made because X goes to Y, which means Y moved to Z, but Z doesn't like A, so A got rid of B, and now there's an opportunity. Things like that happen in our industry all the time, and suddenly an opportunity will present itself or disappear, not based on anything that you've done or said or your performance or your ability or anything like that. It's just other wheels, other cogs in the wheel moved, and the landscape changed accordingly. So you can't control any of that. All you can do is control what's directly in front of you, and that's your next broadcast, your next performance, your next opportunity. And just, you know, don't say no to things. Just say, yeah, I'll give that a go, because you just never know where things are going to take you. And your whole career, and I'm sure you can agree, Jacob, it's going to be full of sliding doors moments that you'll look back later and go, wow, if I hadn't have said yes to that, I wouldn't have met that person who then introduced me to this, and then through that I found it. That's the way it works. And most careers do, but particularly the media, where it's just so freestyle. There isn't one particular career path. So make the most of every opportunity that you can possibly get, and try to generate as many as you can just by being polite and being well-prepared and being respectful and trying to learn from people who have been there and done it.
3: And lastly, what's on the bucket list for you from here, Jason? What else would you like to achieve in the game?
4: More on the storytelling side. I mean, certainly I'd like to keep calling, and I'd like to get back to a situation where I get sort of regular AFL games to call. More footy. I mean, I'll call more. I would happily go out and call local footy this weekend for free. Like, I just love calling footy. So I don't care whether it's men's or women's, elite juniors, a VFL, Sandball, Waffle, AFLW, whatever you like, I love it. I would do it 7 days a week, 52 weeks of the year. So certainly I'd love to do just call more footy at whatever level, because, I, as I said before, there's nothing in life that's more fun than that for me. But also from a storytelling perspective, getting back to where we were with headlines, there's still so many great stories out there to tell. And I've been fortunate enough to do some work with the AFL over the last couple of years, and been a content consultant with those guys, and started to work on historic projects and storytelling projects with them. And I'm working on a Kevin Sheedy documentary series at the moment, where I've been sitting with Kevin over the last year, and we're going through his entire life story from the moment, you know, his earliest memory as a child through to the modern day, and, you know, teasing that out into all the different stories. So I'm working on that at the moment while we're all in lockdown. And so more of that sort of stuff. I'd love to see more storytelling, not just in footy, across the board in sport generally, but I certainly think you look at the Australian market and compare it to the American market, because it's bigger and there's more money to spend, and that's the thing, storytelling isn't cheap. It's a lot more expensive than throwing on the lights and in the studio and making another panel show. Crafting a story, you know, it takes time, and it therefore takes money. But you look at the American sports fan, and a big chunk of their appetite is sports storytelling. They get their games and they get the commentary and the analysis around it, but they also get storytelling and historical storytelling. And, you know, the whole sports world's excited, you know, about Michael Jordan's documentary series. It's got the potential storytelling to just, you know, affect people emotionally. And not only that, but also this sort of storytelling, it's the actual fabric and the tapestry of the game. And, you know, as the younger generations come through, we want them to know and learn about the greats of the past, not just the guys of the present. We need to know of the great heroes and the legends and the great moments and what it all means, the history of the sport, because otherwise that stuff will get lost over time. So, yeah, I'm really keen to sort of develop more along that line, and do more in that space, as well as, you know, calling sport, whether it's sports other than footy. I've called a little bit of cricket. I've called a little bit of basketball. I love the challenge of doing other things. So, yeah, there's lots still to do.
3: Jason, it's been a pleasure to chat today. You talk about some of the stories that you've been lucky enough to tell. Well, your story is a great one, and one of perseverance, and a wonderful career that you've been able to forge out. You were one of the enduring voices of my childhood, and it's been a great privilege and a pleasure today to hear your story, and to have you back on television screens here in Australia and watch your journey continue. All the very best for the future, and thank you so much for sharing your story with us as part of Life of a Sports Broadcaster.
4: Jacob, thank you very much for having me, and you don't know how special that is to hear you say that I had an impact on you as a kid, and that I might have played some tiny little fraction of a percentage of a role of you deciding you wanted to be involved in sports broadcasting. It is an amazing career, and, you know, I love the fact that you're doing this series and going into sports broadcaster stories, because everybody's got one and they're all fascinating.
9: Saturday night, just you and me. 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
3: Right now we're going to catch up with a former Western Bulldog, Western Bulldogs legend, Dougie Hawkins joins the show. G'day, Doug.
14: Matty, how are you, mate? You well?
3: Really well. How are you? Looked like you were having a blast last night on the front bar.
14: Matty, it was just fantastic to catch up with one of my favourite and great mates, brothers, Michael Magic McLean. What a great story, Matty. Michael McLean, come down at 16 years of age from Darwin. He was the first Territorian, first one directly into the BFL back in, I thought he said, Matty, last night, 81. I thought it was 82, but he said 81. Of course, the great Maurice Rioli went from Darwin to South Fremantle. If that sounds pretty right, Matty, I reckon.
3: He did?
14: Yeah, he did. So here's a 16-year-old boy leaving his family and going to try his luck at the BFL footy. And what a great journey, what a great story. Matty, I gave him the nickname Magic. Because he was just magnificent. And Matty, what I forgot to say last night was that not many players can bounce the ball both hands and change hands in mid-flight at full speed in a game. Keith Greig, the late Robbie Flower, the late Mickey Turner from Geelong, a bloke called Glenn Hawker from Essendon, the late Jeff Ablett, and the other one who I have to mention is Jason Akermanis. He could do it both hands at full speed as well, and so could Michael McLean. Great players can do that. But it was just great. It was a great night. I love Magic. He's a fantastic fella. Left the Bulldogs, went to Brisbane under the late Robert Walls and won two best and fairest. And you saw him last night, Matty. He's in better nick now than when he was playing when he was 20. He's 61. He looks magnificent, doesn't he?
3: Oh, doesn't look a day over 40. Unbelievable.
14: His arms were like my legs were like his arms.
3: Yeah, he's been in the gym. And geez, he was a good boxer. Did you ever get in the ring with him back in the day at training?
14: Well, Matty, I actually was tempted to. And then I saw him hit the bag and the pads, and I thought, no, I'm not going to, because it was shades of Sugar Ray Leonard with a bit of a cross on Muhammad Ali. I thought, I'm not going to get into with Maggio. But really funny, Matty, I didn't say that last night, but when he was staying with me for 3 or 4 weeks, he said, I thought it was a couple of months. We would come home when we went out a couple of times, and I had boxing gloves from Lester Ellis and Barry Michael, who are great boxers from the western suburbs. And anyway, we would get the gloves on. We'd come home after a few drinks, and then I'd wake up Sunday morning, the ribs. he's just a fantastic bloke. He's a great role model for the Indigenous people, mate. He's just a star, great family man, mate. Rolls Royce bloke. I love him. He's a ripper.
3: Yeah, no, it was great seeing you guys on the front bar, and go and check it out. I think it's on the Western Bulldogs website if you haven't seen it. Anyone listening on for Sir Doug Nicholls round, which continues on tonight over in Tassie. Well, the Hawks are a little upset. They're not going to get any more Tassie games in the future, aren't they?
14: Yeah, they are, Matty. It's a tricky one, Matty. But I can see the reason why Tassie want their own identity now. Hawthorn propped them up for a long, long time, and their probably supporter base in Tassie would be pretty strong, Hawthorn, after being there for what, Matty? Was it 20-odd years or how long it's
3: something
14: been now?
3: Close, yeah.
14: So, is it? Yeah, so, mate, I see where they're coming from. I see where the Hawks are coming from, saying, it's like we've left our home and all that sort of stuff, but I just got that real gut feeling that they need to make their own identity and not have a an AFL club share Hobart. Does that sound fair, or am I... I'm on the right track, Matt, do you think?
13: I think so. I think part of the reason Hawthorn have gone over there and they've tapped into that market is because it was untapped for the AFL for so many years. But now that we've got a team that is in there in the VFL and will come in the AFL, I think it's only fair.
14: Yeah, I'm with you, Matty, and...

0: coming in, and where would you put it if you are?
1: Well, I'm not sure, Matty. I'm happy with Tassie. Are you happy with Tassie? I'm happy with Tassie.
0: I'm happy with Tassie. I'd almost, though, merge a team or two maybe and get it back to 16 teams personally. But, I just think the talent pool's diluted at the moment. But if you want to make it a truly national comp, then you probably look to involve either a Northern Territory team or a Canberra team.
1: I think you're right, Matty. And you know what, Matty? I think we might have touched on this last time we spoke. I might have said this, Matty, that a lot of the club's bottom six players... very average players, 6 and 8. Some of them ain't quite ready yet, but need to be playing because clubs are struggling with injuries and stuff like that. So to bring in another team, I'm not sure about the outside of the Tassie setup.
0: Well, speaking of recruitment, Dougie, you're looking like Nostradamus because you've been telling me for a very long time now that Zach Butters is going to be a Western Bulldog, and it seems as though the Doggies are in the front, in the driver's seat.
1: Yeah, well, they are. Matty, there's no doubt about that. Zach Butters, as we've touched on, Matty, he's a Bacchus Marsh boy where I live. He's building a nice new home between me and you. $5 million Bacchus Marsh, and I think he might be bought a house in Williamstown, which is about 2 minutes from the Witten Oval. So I've just got this gut feeling, Matty, if he comes to Melbourne, I'm sure it'll be the red, white, and blue. And there's got to be some blokes that need to make way. Again, this hurts me when I say this because I love his dad and I love him. I think Thomas Liberatore, he hasn't come back from this concussion yet. And remember we spoke, Matty, that I got a feel on the AFL really right on top of him. So I just think that with that concussion problem, I'd be surprised that he may go around next year. He's 34, 35. He's had a great career, been a great player for the Bulldogs and for the AFL. His time might come to an end. The boy Treloar, I think he'll go as well. There's 1.6 million, Matty, freed up.
0: Yeah, not bad. Not bad at all. Zach Butters, certainly a player of the future. He's still playing at a high level when he gets out on the park. But, it is a concern, the head knocks at this stage in his career. The Doggies are a bit banged up, aren't they? They're struggling a bit at the moment.
1: Tim English, he's got that concussion too, mate. He's had six, Matty. He's had six concussions, Tim English. So I would think the AFL would be looking very heavily at him as well. Obviously, the future of the club was obviously we put it all around Sam Darcy. We all know now he's got 12 months, anterior cruciate ripped apart, and he's out for the game for 12 months. Hopefully we get the boy Cody Waitman. Looks like he may be back. But, mate, he's missed nearly 2 years of footy. And remember, he's a sort of marking forward pocket. He'll have to find his way back into playing at that level again. So, mate, and the other big worry is the great champion and the captain in Marcus Bontempelli. Oh, mate, how can you keep playing on one leg and carrying it like he is? It's, I hope I'm wrong, but something's going to give way here. I don't know, Matty, with him, do you play him in the goal square and just isolate him and bring Norton up and give his knee a bit of a breather? Because you can see it, Matty. All the listeners can see that he's carrying his knee. There's no doubt about that. Mm-hmm. He's still playing okay, isn't he?
0: He is. And he's more than capable of going forward. He's got the height, got the strength. Yep. We've seen it before. He's so valuable through the midfield. But, I don't think there's anything wrong with throwing him into the forward line for a little bit longer and just having him, sit down there and hopefully kick a couple of goals for you.
1: No, you're right, Matty. And well, we started the year, Matty, so well, the Bulldogs. We won our first four or five. We might be lucky to be in the top 10. We might be just sitting ninth or 10th or something like that. Gee whiz. Melbourne, we're no certainty to beat Melbourne. Don't worry about that. They're going on pretty well. The good positive thing is that Marvel. So, but we need to be right at our best to beat Melbourne. They're going okay, Matty, Melbourne. So,
0: they're flying.
1: Aren't they? They're going along really well, the Deeds. So, they must be nearly in the top four or five. They must be up

0: pretty high, Matty, aren't they?
1: They are sitting fifth.
0: Where are they?
1: Fifth on percentage.
0: They're fifth, Matty Ali. Okay. So, yeah, I thought that, yeah. So, mate, we need to be right at our best. So, we got the next 3 or 4 weeks, obviously, some tough games coming up for the Bulldogs. So, hey, Matty, just a quick one. What about the Essendon factor? Are we touching on that, Matty, tonight?
1: Yeah, we can do.
0: Can you believe what's 24 games, they've won one game?
1: Yeah.
0: Mate, that wouldn't be tolerated. In Sheedy's time, in Essendon in the 80s, from the powerhouses of Essendon, that would not be tolerated. That is, I'm staggered. I am absolutely staggered. And when they won that game, Andrew Walsh, the president, came out and said that Brad Scott is the next premiership captain. I said, you've got to be kidding. Mate, I am flabbergasted by him, Matty, that he's still got the job.
1: Yeah.
0: How's that?
1: Yeah, it's a very fair call. We know he can coach. He coached North Melbourne to those prelim finals, bit of success, obviously, and his brother, obviously, is in the best role possible at Geelong. It's a tough gig, no doubt. They've had some injuries. They're a very young side, but they don't have a lot of talent there. I mean, he doesn't have a big list to work with, I wouldn't have thought, Brad Scott. And I guess, in a way, Doug, what we've seen from the West Coast Eagles in recent years, they won just one game last year. So it's almost, do they follow that path? They got rid of Simo, and do they, just clear house and start again?
0: Yeah, it's funny, Matty. Sack Merritt, looks, there's talk again in Melbourne about him being traded. And you know, we've got to remember too about Brad Scott at North Melbourne. He made a terrible mistake by sacking Brent Harvey. I mean, Harvey at 36 was still in their best five, kicked 40-odd goals that year. I think he finished in the best and first in the top five. But he was still in real good form, Brent Harvey. And obviously, Scott Pendlebury's going to go past these. Won't he make a quit, Matty? Scott Pendlebury. I heard he had a bit of a run-in with his past manager or over monetary. Allegedly, Matty will say that, allegedly. But all that merchandise is going to go to him and his family. He can make $1 million out of that. 90,000 going to go watch West Coast. And can they turn it around? Can West Coast with Harley Reid?
1: I hope they do, to be honest. And I should be impartial, I know that, but geez.
0: You'd like to see him stick it up him.
1: I would. I think there's a few in the same boat. There is a level of somewhat of a level of arrogance there from the Pies. I mean, you have to celebrate a legend. There's no two ways about it. I think actually the biggest concern for Pies fans, they should be annoyed, upset at their club managing Scott Pendlebury and missing out on potential wins because, they've managed him to get to the MCG here. But if they played him against the Swans, who knows? That could have been, 4 or 5% better, and they could have won that game.
0: Yeah, no, you're right. 100%. And it's cost them. No, you're spot on, Matty. No doubt about that. And you know what's going to happen. When's that game played, Matty? That's on Saturday, isn't it? Saturday afternoon at the MCG. But, there's going to be 90,000 there. So if you imagine if it wasn't, no disrespect to West Coast or Collingwood, you wouldn't have got 90,000. West Coast Collingwood game at the MCG on a Saturday afternoon at 4 o'clock. It's going to be a very uncomfortable arena for the West Coast Eagles, particularly some of their younger players to be playing in front of 90,000. Where a lot of the Collingwood players have done that on multiple occasions, playing in front of big crowds. So. And the occasion, obviously, for Pendlebury, I think. But I'm hearing you, Matty, but I just don't think West Coast can get over the line against Collingwood in that situation.
1: Yeah, no, they played some good footy last week, the Eagles, and they showed some fight. But hopefully, they can do that on a consistent basis. I'm not so sure they can just yet with the team they have. Did you get managed when you broke Teddy Whitten's record? Did you get managed to do it at the Western Oval?
0: No, I didn't, Matty. I actually started on the bench.
1: Oh, jeez.
0: I started on the bench with Steve McPherson, my great mate, and the current Bulldog coach, Luke Beveridge. But I staggered to the line because I thought that I wasn't given a real fair go by the coach. And at 34, Matty, when you don't play a lot of footy, you become unfit, footy unfit, if you know what I'm saying. You become match unfit. And now, the Dale Eagle, the record against Melbourne, against Richmond, I played one quarter. And then the next week, I'm going to have to break the record of the great Ted Whitten. I'll start on the bench. And I was very, very lucky that Gary Ablett cleaned up a young Rowan Smith. And I came on and had a 24-possession game and pulled a Brownlow medal vote. And we actually beat Geelong, Matty. We'd never beaten them for a long, long time. And the great Malcolm Blight had never coached or played against Footscray in a losing side from North Melbourne to Geelong. Never, ever had he lost up to the 1994. That day he did.
1: That's an incredible stat. Geez, Blighty, wasn't it?
0: It is. Malcolm Blight never, ever have lost against the Bulldogs, against the Footscray Footy Club, which we were called back then.
1: Incredible. Hey, Dougie, before I let you go, can we talk Freo for a minute? Because we haven't touched on them yet.
0: Are they flying?
1: Oh, 9-1. Second
0: on percentage.
1: They
0: got about 38. Were they 34 points or 38? How many games they've won?
1: 36.
0: 36 points. Jesus Christ, Matty. I didn't see it coming. Did you be honest? Did you see it, Matty? The Fremantle Dockers are able to be where they are.
1: Look, I saw them competing for the top four. Definitely, I had them. Yep. My pre-season, I had them finishing fourth. So I don't know if I saw this level from them. I think they've exceeded my expectations. But yeah, I had them competing, but not to this extent.
0: Wow, they've been terrific, haven't they? And they surprised me, Matty. In Melbourne, Matty, there's that sneaky cheap talk. Oh, they'll fall over when it comes to the crunch. Wait until the finals come, and they'll just get skittled again, and they'll fall apart. The boy Jackson's been good, hasn't he? The big fella,
1: brilliant.
0: Is it Luke Jackson?
1: Yep, been brilliant.
0: He's been good, hasn't he? He's been really good. You got a big man that's firing. When Melbourne go good, Max Gaunt gets going. That Grundy's been very good now with Sydney. I said English when he's up and going at the Bulldogs. But, gee, Fremantle, Matty, they've really surprised me. I'll really be honest again. But that general, I caught cheap talk in Melbourne. I'll wait till they come to the crunch time, they'll fall over. But they're going well, aren't they? Going terrific.
1: Yeah.
0: How long have you been there, Matty? How long have you been there, Justin Longmuir, now?
1: I'd be coming up on 10 years. It'd be...
0: 10 years,
1: yeah.
0: Has he?
1: Yeah, 9, 10 years.
0: What's his best result, Matty? What's his best result, you reckon?
1: Semi-final.
0: He had never got to a prelim?
1: No, not yet. Oh, no, it's not. It's not. Sorry, that I've gone a little bit. 2020 apparently he started coaching. For some reason, I had 2017 in my head.
0: So he's been there 6 years. Still, that's a fair. Time to be there. You reckon you'd be really starting to cement yourself in there and really challenge. Challenge for a top four and finish high in the finals campaign, not fall out of the semi. So he's under a bit of pressure too. Don't know about that, the coach. They've got to step up, and he's got to step up come finals time. Pressure will come back on him.
1: Yeah, look, I think that, well, he's got this rolling contract, so it's a bit wishy-washy, isn't it? And the Dockers can kind of say, well, see you later at any point. But... I think they're pretty strong on him now. I think what he's doing is he's done a good job this season, the way he's coached. Yep. I like the way they're playing. They've got game winners across the park. They've got to get it done in finals. You know, they missed out last year. They lost to Gold Coast at home, which they should have won that elimination final.
0: Yep.
1: But I think they're better for the experience. And I think this year, they're going pretty well.
0: They'll beat St Kilda, Matty, won't they? They'll beat St Kilda. that's over in Perth, isn't it? That's in
1: Perth. I think that's the type of game that could just, trip them up a little bit. Ross Lyon, he'll throw a few different tricks at them, and that's one game. You'd have to favour the Dockers, but you just never know. But I'll say, though, they're my tip to win the game tomorrow night. But, with a little bit of... hesitancy.
0: Yeah, I'm with you, Matty. I think they'll beat St Kilda.
1: Yeah, and they've got Brisbane the week after at the Gabba, so that's a big challenge.
0: 100%. Yep.
1: Dougie, thanks for your time today. It's been a pleasure chatting to you. It's always so much fun, and enjoy your weekend to come.
0: Good on you, Matty. Good on you, brother. Good on you, mate.
2: Aha! 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
2: 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And that's the sound of 100% guaranteed comfort when you put on a pair of Steel Blue work boots. 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
1: We are going to catch up with the chair of the FSAA. His name is Patrick Clancy. Patrick, good afternoon or good evening from where you are.
8: Yep, it's an evening in Melbourne, but I'm sure it's a lovely afternoon in Perth.
1: Yep, certainly is. Thanks very much for joining me on the show. Geez, it's a great time to be a fan of football, the round ball game, however you wish to describe it. It's probably the best time you can be a fan, just about.
8: There's hardly a day in the year where there isn't some football happening and there's something to get excited about in the game. And, yeah, in Australia, obviously, A-League Grand Final coming up, and we've just had the Women's A-League Grand Final in Melbourne, which I went along to. And of course, we got the World Cup and the lead-up to that. So just, yep, heaps to look forward to.
1: Yeah, Melbourne City, I think we all sort of suspected it would happen, a win over Wellington. Would have been a nice story to see Wellington get the win, but 3-1 the final result in the Women's Grand Final. What did you think?
8: Oh, I really enjoyed it, actually. The atmosphere was fantastic. The Phoenix fans were in huge numbers. I don't know the exact number, but there could have been 400 or 500 of them, which is extraordinary, considering, you know, the logistics it might have taken to get over from New Zealand. And I'm sure there were some who live in Melbourne, but it was there. It was a really nice day in Melbourne. But the Phoenix have absolutely outperformed expectations, but Melbourne City are absolutely the benchmark and have been for some time. And Holly McNamara, her goals were, you know, just stunning. And I reckon she'll be in Europe before you know it.
1: Mm, yeah, I tend to agree with you there. The finals structure of the A-League, I guess it's always a bit of a talking point at this stage, especially when a couple of the favourites go down and we have some upsets. So we've got Auckland FC and Sydney FC through to the men's grand final, but that means that Adelaide are United and probably the best team all season long, the Newcastle Jets, miss out. So what are your thoughts on the final structure?
8: Yeah, I don't know. I mean, I did a radio interview last week and I look like a bloody idiot now because I said there's absolutely no chance it's going to be anything but a Newcastle-Adelaide grand final. So, you know, you always get unusual results from time to time, but, it's the excitement of the finals and nothing certain. But I tell you what, that game between Newcastle and Sydney on Saturday night was something else, and the crowd and the atmosphere was just absolutely amazing. And if listeners haven't already seen that goal by Eli Adams on the 90th minute, that is something to watch over and over again. Unfortunately for Newcastle, it didn't result in a berth in the grand final, but it was quite some moment.
1: What are your thoughts on the matchup that we've got? Sydney FC taking on Auckland FC. Which way do you lean? And, yeah, what are your thoughts on the game?
8: Well, after predicting an Adelaide-Newcastle grand final, I'm not sure I can tip anything these days. So, look, you'd have to suggest Auckland. They have been pretty good through most of the year, but just sort of fell away a little bit. But look like they've perhaps... after watching them against Adelaide, perhaps they've picked up their form again, and obviously it's going to be at home with a very partisan crowd. And I'll probably have to go with Auckland.
1: Yeah, I'm leaning that way too. I thought that was such a strong performance, 3-0 against Adelaide. And that early in the season, geez, Auckland FC were a very tough team to beat. So, I think I'm leaning that way too. Western United denied an A-League licence, I see, earlier today. So, again, they'll be missing.
8: Yeah, I don't think it's all over yet. Football Australia have indicated that Western United can appeal the decision, which I think they have to appeal by Friday. I don't know the full details of this, so I don't think anything's been released. We'll certainly be talking to Football Australia on behalf of supporters to get an understanding of what the situation is, why they don't meet the requirements. There was some, really strong supporters of Western United that, sadly don't have a team in the A-League, or haven't had one this season, and possibly won't have one next season. And I guess the future's looking pretty bleak if they don't get back this coming season.
1: Bit of a scary time for Western United supporters out there. So hopefully they can turn things around. But, looking as though Football Australia denying that and perhaps another year on the A-League sidelines. From a supporter's point of view, the A-League season, what have you made of the season in general? And what do you think are the big points that need to be addressed for next season and seasons to come?
8: Well, looking back at the season, both the men's and women's have been extraordinarily competitive, which is fantastic. We've seen yet again some superb young talent coming through most of the clubs, which is really, really important for the league and obviously for our national teams and the profile of the game in Australia and beyond. But clearly there are some issues with the visibility of the game in the media, with the size of the crowds, with the ability for people to access, watching the games and things. So, we're talking to APL about some of those things and how investments can be made in improving engagement with the A-Leagues. There's a good product. We know that the football is good, and there's some fantastic talent. We just need to tell this story to the broader public. We know people around Australia love the game. We see it when World Cups come around. We see it when Matildas play. We just need to better promote our game and our league to the Australian public.
1: You mentioned you're talking with the APL. Tell us about this collaboration. How it's come about.
8: Yeah, it was really important for us to improve our relationship with APL, not because we wanted to just make friends, but we wanted to make sure that when they make decisions that affect fans, that they talk to us as the Supporters Association. And this MOU that we have established with Australian Professional Leagues, who run the A-Leagues, will ensure that there'll be some formal consultations that will get a seat at the table, that supporters can be confident that we can raise their issues with the APL and get responses. We won't always agree with the decisions they make, and that's fine, but we can at least say that our strong voice is being heard.
1: All right, let's talk the World Cup before I let you go, Patrick. So, Fed Square, geez, the scenes last time were just amazing, weren't they? And it was so disappointing to see that the Victorian government were going to ban this space as a place to watch the World Cup. Thankfully, that has been overturned because, the scenes were great last time. And, there can be things put into place to ensure that, safety is of the utmost importance here. I think that's a great result for football in Australia.
8: Yeah, clearly there were people within the management of Fed Square who failed to read the room and clearly failed to consult with football fans. or even with Football Australia or even the Victorian Premier, and that decision was overturned within 48 hours. And you know, Football Supporters Association played its role in ensuring that the football community got behind the push to bring those live games back to Fed Square. So, yeah, it's, it was absolutely vital that it happened, and we can't wait to get down there in mid-June and watch the games. And indeed, there'll be live sites around Australia. I know Sydney's announced theirs, and I'm sure in due course there'll be one in Perth and every capital city in Australia. But if you can't get to a live site, you know, I mean, a lot of pubs will be showing the games, and of course, all the Australian games and many of the other games will be on SBS. So, plenty of opportunity to take in the World Cup. I'm pretty confident the Socceroos will certainly advance past the group stage and get into the round of 32 and hopefully then get into the round of 16. So, it's going to be tough, but we've got a good, consistent squad, lots of young talent, along with some sort of senior experienced players.
1: Have we got many people going over to actually view it live?
8: Yeah, I don't know the exact numbers, but talking to some of the travel operators, I suspect there's somewhere in the vicinity of sort of 6,000 to 8,000 that are travelling over. And then there'll, of course, be Australian expats from the US and Canada. So, yeah, I mean, there might be sort of, you know, somewhere between 6,000 and 10,000 Socceroos fans at each of the games, which will be fantastic. It's just so important to have that support, particularly when we're going to be taking on the host, the USA, in one of those games in Seattle.
1: Yeah, going to need all the support we can get for that game, that's for sure. Great to see Neymar Jr. is going to be in the World Cup for Brazil. That's a great result there for their fans. Who do you think is the biggest threat to Australia's World Cup campaign? Who's the team to beat in your eyes?
8: You mean overall or just within the group?
1: No, overall. Obviously within the group, you know, yeah. It's to a certain extent, you know, the US are going to be tricky, you know, Turkey, Paraguay, yeah. They're all going to be difficult matchups. But, yeah. Overall.
8: I think Argentina will probably be very strong again, Spain. And, you know, there is going to be a World Cup that England win. They certainly have the talent, but they just haven't been able to put it all together at World Cup since, 1966. But yeah, look, my guess would be Argentina or Spain. But, you know, there's probably 7, 8 countries after that that could win it as well.
1: Hey, Patrick, great chatting to you today. Thanks so much for taking the time. All the very best to you. And perhaps we can speak again sometime pretty soon because, as we touched on earlier, a great time to be an Australian football fan.
8: Yeah, look, really appreciate it. Love to have a chat, particularly in that lead-up to the World Cup after the squad selected, and we all get, you know, bloody excited about watching the games. All the best.
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4: Hey guys, what's up? Welcome to another episode of the Full Force Podcast. And today our guest is a World Cup wallaby, Nathan Sharp medalist, part-time drummer, full-time fly half, and a housemate to two Force teammates who are two of his best mates, and that's Ben Donaldson. Welcome, brother.
9: Thank you very much. Thanks for having me.
4: Thanks for coming, man. Thanks for coming. To kick things off, I've got 5 quick questions for you.
9: Yep.
4: Toughest opponent?
9: Team or player?
4: We'll go individual.
9: Individual. Toughest. Probably have to say Adi Savea.
4: Yeah,
9: he's a beast. A
4: lot of aggression there. Worst roomie?
9: Ooh. I'm going to say Jeremy Williams, who's also my housemate, but
4: yep.
9: Yeah, terrible roomie.
4: Why is that?
9: Dirty, smelly,
4: yep.
9: Stinks,
4: yep.
9: Just yeah, all the above.
4: No good. Most embarrassing on-field moment?
9: Wow. Most embarrassing on-field moment. Wow, that's a good question. That's meant to be quick, isn't it? Honestly,
4: I'm pretty clean, eh?
10: I think I've been pretty good so far.
4: Not bad. I can't think of one. All right, we'll pass that one. Okay, here's one for you. Start, bench, or drop. Stephen Larkham, Johnny Wilkinson, Daniel Carter.
9: Oh. I'm going to have to start Bernie Larkham, Aussie boy.
4: Oh, yeah, okay. I can understand that.
9: I'll bench Dan Carter. I'll have to drop Johnny. Sorry, Johnny.
4: Yeah, nice. And the greatest team of all time in your eyes?
9: Probably hard to go past the All Blacks.
4: They've
9: won a lot. They've been successful for a long time. As much as I didn't want to say them, it's probably probably have to say the All Blacks.
4: Yeah. Okay. Cool. All right. Let's move on to your childhood. How's that?
9: Yeah, grew up in Randwick, eastern suburbs in Sydney.
4: Yep.
9: One of three kids, so two sisters. One's 2 years older, one's 2 years younger than me, so stuck in the middle, which is nice. But, had a great childhood growing up, stable home, still in the same house back in Sydney. My parents and two sisters are still in the same house that we were born in, so nice spot. And, it was... great childhood growing up. Lots of sport being played, so it's good.
4: Nice. I hear your sister's a pretty gun swimmer.
9: Yeah, so my older sister, Hannah, was a great swimmer. Not anymore. She, I think the early hours and the late nights took its toll. But, she was pretty handy. She was went to nationals and stuff in primary school and high school. I think came second, got a few seconds, a few thirds in nationals against some swimmers who are now at the Olympics and stuff. So,
4: yeah, right.
9: Cool. She was pretty handy and loved it, but I think it all just got a bit too much towards the end of high school and, gave it up. But
4: so were your family quite heavily involved in Randwick?
9: Yeah,
4: rugby club?
9: Yeah, so my dad and my two uncles both played at Randwick when they were younger, and they were actually in the era of the Ella brothers and Campese and the like, so... Some pretty big names down there when they were playing, and since they've stopped playing, Dad's been coaching ever since. Randwick Colts, Randwick Grade, the Randwick Junior Academy and stuff, so been pretty heavily involved all the way through.
4: Did he coach you coming through?
9: Yeah,
4: as
9: he did.
4: Well?
9: Yeah, he coached me at Clovelly Eagles, which was my junior club, and then a bit at Randwick as well, so
4: how was that, getting coached by Dad?
9: Good and bad. It's great because, he's your dad and he loves seeing me do well, and I love playing underneath him as well when I was younger. And, he's pretty smart. He still coaches to this day a few schools and stuff, so I learn a lot off him. But if you probably ask my mum and my sisters, they probably get sick of talking about rugby around the dinner table.
4: I was about to say, did coaching continue
9: every
4: at dinner?
9: Every now and then, definitely did.
4: Yeah.
9: Even when I go home now, there's a lot of rugby chat, which I love. But I think he knows when to stop, and he finds a balance quite nicely these days, which is good.
4: Where'd you go to school?
9: Waverley, Randwick Public School.
4: Okay.
9: And then Waverley College for
4: good,
9: high school.
4: Good student coming through?
9: I think I was, yeah. So my parents made me study pretty hard, and my sisters as well.
4: Yeah.
9: Obviously didn't know I was going to be a professional rugby player at that stage. So, wanted to go to uni and wanted to get a good grade, so... put my head down and went all right. So, I was pretty happy with that.
4: What did you want to be?
9: Oh, if I'm honest with you, I didn't really know.
4: Yeah, okay.
9: Just wanted to get into uni and just finished, actually, my uni degree, sport and exercise management.
4: Mm-hmm.
9: So kind of just wanted to get the mark for that, get into that, and then see where that took me.
4: Did you play any other sports other than rugby?
9: Yeah, so I played... cricket. I love my cricket.
4: Yeah.
9: Growing up, played at school. Played a lot of club cricket and stuff. Played soccer, rugby league. Kind of started with soccer and rugby league when I was younger, and then it kind of moved into rugby league and rugby union, and then just union and cricket at high school.
4: Yeah.
9: Bit of surf life saving stuff as well, and little athletics as I guess most kids do. But like I said, my parents. Kind of made me and my sisters do as much as we could, get as many skills as we could and whatnot, and I'm pretty grateful for that, to be honest, because I think the more sports you can play when you're younger, the more skills you can get. So.
4: Yeah, 100%. And how you mentioned rugby league, I'm going to assume, and a Sydney boy, I'm going to assume you're tricolours, Roosters?
9: Yep, you know it. Yeah, the Chookies.
4: Yep. Did, NRL ever cross your mind?
9: Not really. Like, I stopped playing rugby league when I was 13, when I went to high school. So I was never really in any pathways or anything like that. My manager at the moment, he's got a lot of league boys and he played league as well. So we've kind of had a few yarns around it and stuff, but, you know, I've always loved rugby union and, you know, the opportunities, you get to travel the world.
4: Yeah.
9: You know, you got World Cups, line tours, a lot of things, if you can play for the Wallabies as well. So union's always been there for me, and who knows, I'll never say never to league, but, yeah, it's kind of always been union up to this point.
4: That's the big draw card, eh, for a lot of players, even league players making the transition over to rugby, the global game.
9: Yeah, travel.
4: Opportunity to travel. And
9: play anywhere in the world.
4: Yep, that's it. That's it. So you come through the ranks in Sydney, played for the Tars and played for the Wallabies in 2023 at the France World Cup. For such a young player, how was that experience for you?
9: Yeah, obviously.
4: Dream come true.
9: Yeah, dream come true. You know, you grow up firstly wanting to, you know, play for your state or your country. And to debut for the Waratahs in Sydney at the SCG first, it was pretty cool. And then, yeah, to go on to be playing at the World Cup in France was, yeah, dream come true. Honestly, didn't really expect it. I was kind of in the squad that whole year under Eddie, but didn't play one game, just in the squad the whole way through. So didn't even know if I was going to make the World Cup squad, and then got picked and started all four games at the World Cup. So it was pretty crazy how things changed pretty quickly. But, as everyone knows, it wasn't the tournament didn't go to plan as we'd hoped.
4: Yeah.
9: But with that comes, you know, learnings, and I took a lot of learnings and growth out of that, which I think have made me a better player and, I guess, a stronger person as well.
4: Yeah, I was about to ask, like, what did you learn from that experience?
9: Yeah, just a lot about, like, how tough rugby is as a sport. Like, obviously, you know, it's an awesome sport and you play to have fun and stuff, but in that tournament, you know, it was tough. Obviously didn't go through to the quarters, first time an Australian team hasn't done it. So a lot of the boys, you know, it was hard on a lot of the boys. But you learn a lot about yourself, a lot about resilience. As a fly half especially, you know, you learn a lot about, like, game management, how small moments in a big comp like that can just change and make a massive impact. So a lot around game management, and then a lot about resilience off the field as well.
4: Did you have any, like, other fly halves that you looked up to when you were younger? Like, any fly halves that you'll try and model your game off? Or?
9: Well, I love watching, again, I'll go to another Kiwi, I love watching Dan Carter play.
4: Yeah.
9: Like, he was a freak.
4: Yeah.
9: He just had a lot of time with the ball, looked like he was doing things in slow motion, always picked the right option. So he was great to watch. And then, I guess, being in New South Wales as well, watching Bernard Foley.
4: Yeah.
9: I was lucky enough to train with him a fair bit as well and learn off him. Probably those two are the main number 10s who I kind of looked at and tried to take a few things from, for sure.
4: Awesome. All right, so you moved to Perth after that 23 World Cup, and it was your first time moving out of the parents' house.
9: Yeah.
4: Fine. Cut the umbilical cord, officially.
9: Yeah, legit.
4: How was that for you?
9: Yeah, it was exciting, nerve-wracking.
4: Yep.
9: Like you said, first, 23, 24 then? Mm-hmm. So living at home my whole life, comfortable, friends around, girlfriend in Sydney, sisters, everything there. So, yeah, I was comfortable, but I just thought it was a good time to change and get outside my comfort zone a bit. And, it's probably the best thing I've done, to be honest, moving out of home. Like, you grow up pretty quickly when you move out of home, so...
4: For sure.
9: Just learning new skills, whether that's around the house, whether that's just me as a person. It's been awesome ever since I moved over. A bit nerve-wracking the first week or first couple of weeks, but... Yeah. Since then, I wouldn't change anything. It's been great.
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4: Forces you to grow up a bit, eh?
9: It does.
4: Yeah. Yeah. To be honest, I'll go back and live with my mum if I could. what made it motivated you to move to Perth?
9: Yeah, like I just said, just to challenge myself, I guess, get outside my comfort zone. A part of it as well was the Tars kind of had a few tens there who were young as well, who were coming through, and I was off contract. So sometimes those things happen, and then Crono and the Force were super keen. So I knew Crono a bit from when he was at the Tars when I was coming through the academy. So after my first chat with him, the style that the Force play and stuff, I automatically was pretty keen. So yeah, a mixture of that and just to challenge myself, get outside my comfort zone, and yeah, just never really been. I've been to Perth once, I think, so just something different. And
4: yep.
9: Knew a few of the boys already who were over here, and they said it was awesome, so I thought, why not?
4: Big change from Sydney.
9: It is, yes, it is big change. A lot
4: slower.
9: A lot cruisier, a lot slower.
4: Yeah. Do you like that?
9: I like it. I like it. Like similar styled city. You got the coastline, the beaches, the city. But yeah, it's a lot cruisier, which I like.
4: Yeah. So it's lived up to the...
9: Yeah, definitely. Yeah. Even my parents, they come over a fair bit. They'll be over this year a fair bit to watch a few games, and Mum doesn't want to go back to Sydney when she's over here. They love it over here. So yeah, it's been awesome.
4: Yeah, awesome, man. So you live with two of your mates, Will Harris and Jeremy Williams. How do you know those boys?
9: Again, just through rugby. It's a great thing about rugby. You meet so many people. They were a year below me at school. They went to Scots College in Sydney and kind of met them through New South Wales Schoolboys and then the Waratahs Academy when we came out of school, and then played at the Waratahs with both of them as well. So
4: so he's been quite tight for quite a while.
9: Well, they're best mates. They've grown up together and went to school together.
4: Yep.
9: And then I'd met both of them through rugby, and obviously Jeremy was over here the year before Will and I came over, and just worked out that we'd move in together, and it's been good.
4: How's the environment? Loud?
9: It can be. Yeah. It can be. Will likes his downtime. He's an early eater, early to bed kind of guy.
4: Yeah, okay.
9: Jezza and I just kind of go with the flow, but you know, we play a lot of cards, bit of PS5 to see who's cooking, who's cleaning. So
4: what game? What's
9: Madden, NBA,
4: 2K,
9: whatever. Yeah.
4: Nice.
9: But it's been good. It's been a good dynamic.
4: Who's the gun cook at home?
9: Oh, if I'm honest, I'd like to say myself.
4: Yeah.
9: Like that. The boy said, as of late, I've probably been making the best dishes, but all the boys have their staples, and on their night they can be good.
4: What's your go-to, man?
9: I like to think it's called, what's it, Marry Me Chicken Pasta. I don't know if you've
4: seen
9: it.
4: Marry Me Chicken Pasta.
9: I don't know why it's called that, but it's like a creamy tomato chicken pasta.
4: Yeah.
9: And the boys said that's my best dish so far, so
4: nice.
9: I'll stick with that.
4: Strongest chore?
9: Strongest chore.
4: Strongest chore.
9: Chore.
4: Chore.
9: Like around the house?
4: Yeah, you know, when you clean and do stuff.
9: Like what I'm best at? Or...
4: Yeah.
9: Oh, we don't do much. Get the cleaner in. No, I do like... I think I've got a bit OCD. I do like the... Just everything being clean. So if I'm cooking or cleaning, I'll make sure it's all wiped down nicely and neatly. And my bedroom's quite tidy most of the time. I like it quite neat. But other than that...
4: Yeah. Strongest chore, eh? All right, so your long-distance relationship with your girlfriend, Claudia?
9: Yep. Claudia, yep.
4: How do you do the long-distance thing, man? Like, I think a lot of men would love to know that.
9: Yeah, it's...
4: Including myself.
9: It's interesting. It's obviously not ideal. Firstly, my two housemates, their partners are in Sydney as well, so we're all in the same...
4: Oh, okay, so he's...
9: We're all in the same boat.
4: Got that support.
9: Yeah, exactly. So we're all kind of in the same boat, which I think helps. Mm. Living with two mates, there's always company around, so it's probably tougher on her, to be honest, because obviously I'm not around, but yeah, it is tough. Obviously I'd prefer to be with her 24/7, but we've been going strong. She gets over here a fair bit, and to be honest, we're kind of on the road a fair bit anyway, because we're in Perth, so even if she was over here, she probably wouldn't see much of me. Like, I'm at training and then we're on the road, so but yeah, it's been going well. Just phone call a couple times a week, always texting and stuff, so it's been going good.
4: Does she have no, like, does she not want to live in Perth, or does she have commitments over in Sydney?
9: Bit of both. She's working in Sydney at the moment.
4: Yeah.
9: She'd love to move over. She loves Perth, loves it over here. But like I said, just because we're on the road so much and... it's always unknown what the second half of the year looks like, whether you're with the Wallabies, then you're not even in Perth. So if she gets a job, she'll be here on her own. So there's a lot of kind of unknowns, but and we just thought we've been doing well so far with long distance, so we'll stick at it.
4: They do it tough, the old girls, eh?
9: They do, I know.
4: With the professional athletes.
9: They do. Really,
4: especially the mums as well.
9: Yeah, I know. Like, we're lucky we don't have kids, or we're not married or anything yet, so... A few of the other boys, they'd have a few more commitments on their hands.
4: Yeah, so I guess the first thing every morning you'll be texting her, eh?
9: Yeah.
4: Yeah.
9: Well, I've been trying to stay off my phone for a bit in the morning.
4: Yeah.
9: Bit of research out, not to get on your phone in the morning, so... but yeah, because the time difference, she's up 3 hours... Well, they're 3 hours ahead.
4: Yeah.
9: So she's always texted me. She's texted me when she wakes up, so I'll just respond and...
4: Yep.
9: Get the day going, so...
4: Nice, man. Nice.
9: Keep her happy.
4: That's it. That's it, brother. All right, so Nathan Sharp Medal in your first season in Perth, also playing with Kirtley Bell, who I understand was a big idol for you growing up.
9: Yep.
4: That's a pretty cool first year for you.
9: Mm.
4: Yeah?
9: Yeah, definitely. Yeah, I should have mentioned Kirtley before. He's another guy who I looked up to. But yeah, it was awesome. Like I said, the style we played in that... the style we still play, but coming from the Tars to the Force... Bit of a change in the style and the coaching dynamic, and it really suited me as a 10. I was touching the ball a lot, running with the ball, making up our own plays and stuff, which was really cool. And when KB came back in, obviously KB's experience, his voice, and he's still got it, and he's probably, I don't know, how old is he, 50, 40?
4: Maybe close to pushing the age.
9: But yeah, him coming back in, just that voice from the back and that experience really helped me as well, just to drive the team. And the way it played out, I was lucky enough to win the Nathan Sharp Medal, and it was a pretty cool way to start my first year here.
4: When you talk about the two different styles of play coming from the Tars and the Force, what were the biggest differences for you?
9: When I was at the Tars, we played a lot off nine, so
4: a
9: lot of pods off nine, quite tight, hitting back down the same way off nine. Not that we didn't play off 10, but it was just a lot more off nine, probably not as expansive. We didn't move the ball as much. And on top of that, I wasn't really the regular 10 at the Tars at the time. There was a lot of chopping and changing.
4: Yep.
9: So it was kind of hard to drive the team and get that confidence knowing you're driving the team. Whereas when I came here in that first year, we moved the ball a lot. I was touching the ball more often than not. I was starting almost every game, so I knew I was driving the team, confident in meetings and whatnot. And when you're confident driving the team and leading the boys, you're going to play better. So more minutes on the park, and I just kind of found good flow into my footy.
4: Mm. Nice, man. Got to ask about the try. Moana Pacifica, round one. Clutch winner. And I know that you hurt your ankle as well just before that. Did you feel it during the break that you made?
9: No, I didn't.
4: No.
9: I can't remember much of that break, to be honest. It's all a bit of a blur. Just instincts took over and, yeah.
4: Yeah, that was a good game too. That was a good game to watch.
9: The ankle was... I don't know if you've seen the video, but I put a kick in.
4: Yep.
9: Terrible kick. Their fullback or their 10s knocked it on. And the whistle didn't blow, so I was just chasing through to try to pick the ball up. And then the whistle blew and I've stepped on his boot.
4: Yeah.
9: And the ankle's gone under on top of his boot. So it was a silly way to roll my ankle. But then, strapped it up. Instincts took over at the end there.
4: Rest is history.
9: great pass from Carlo.
4: Yeah.
9: He flung me an absolute seed. He probably want me to say this as well, so better throw it in there.
4: Yeah. He used to be a back as well, didn't he?
9: I think so. I don't know. He's probably played every position.
4: He can kick too, apparently.
9: Oh, he definitely can't kick.
4: No, but how'd you feel after, I guess, sealing that game?
9: Yeah, it was...
4: pretty cool moment.
9: It was a cool moment. Like, obviously, you don't... Well, for me personally, I don't play rugby, for the individual moments. Yeah. I want to win a comp with the team, and but when those things do happen, it's pretty cool. And my parents and my partner were over for that game as well. It was pretty cool to see the joy in their face as well. Like they were super stoked, super happy, and any moment you get a chance to win the game for your team, especially in round one as well, it's pretty cool.
4: You kind of think of those moments when you're a kid too, last 3 seconds.
9: Big time, yeah.
4: Do you, when you're making that break, do you look at the big screen to see where anyone is?
9: I did actually in that run, because we were losing and the clock was in the red.
4: Yeah.
9: So most teams have two defenders in the backfield and a nine kind of hovering. But because they knew we weren't going to kick it because we had to score, they had everyone in the front line.
4: Yep.
9: So once I got through the line, I kind of knew that there was no one in front of me. So I just had to pin it. So I was kind of seeing who was coming from behind me. And lucky enough, I think I went around the halfback and I think Potts was inside me and he was screaming for it for a little offload. But
4: I'm taking this one.
9: I wanted that one.
4: How'd you feel about the conversion? It was in front. Were you in front?
9: So we were still down by 1 point.
4: Yeah.
9: But I scored in front of the post, so you'd hope I wouldn't miss it. It was all a bit chaotic. I think I threw the ball into the crowd. Everyone was on top of me. And these days it's 60 seconds to kick the conversion or time out. So we were all in there celebrating, and then I realised that, I need to kick the goal here.
4: Yeah.
9: So I kind of pushed everyone off, and then the ball was in the crowd, and I was like, oh, no, we're not going to win here. And luckily the ball got back to me, and...
4: Oh, do you used to kick the ball that you scored with?
9: It used to be like that, not anymore, but it used to be the same ball.
4: Yeah.
9: I think the rules are still a bit up in the air about that, so I didn't really know. But then, my ankle was still a bit sore at that stage, but I kind of got it over, and...
4: Yeah.
9: Yeah, I was pretty stoked.
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4: Actually, this is a question that I would like to know. Like, the rules, like, how do you find, like, with all the new, like, rule changes that are coming in, like, how do you find that?
9: Yeah, it's an interesting one. Like, they're always evolving, and I personally, I'm a big supporter of changing rules if it's like to speed the game up or to make it better for the viewers. You know, there's been a lot of rules that kind of slow the game down or more penalties or this and that, which I'm not a fan of. But, yeah, any rules that come in that speed the game up, allows boys to play with more speed, less stoppages, less scrums. No one likes scrums. I'm a big advocate for it. There is a bit that goes into it. Like, you need to keep reminding yourself of any new rules that are coming in and stuff, but the coaches are all over it, so we always know anyway.
4: Yeah, do you spend some time, like, learning each and every single new rule that's coming in?
9: A little bit, yeah. So this year there's three new rules that have come in.
4: Which are?
9: There's one around the quick tap.
4: Okay.
9: So it used to be if there's a penalty or a short arm, you have to take the tap from behind directly behind where the mark is, so where the ref... But now it's within a metre, so you can...
4: Oh, okay.
9: So if the ref's here, you can tap it here, just within a metre of him.
4: Yeah.
9: So, like, previously, some of the quick nines are run around tapping just off the mark to try to speed the game up and take a break, and the ref calls it back, slows the game down, go again. So that's a good one to speed the game up. And then another one is the 50-22. The ruck used to have to be in your own half, but now you're allowed to pass back into your half.
4: Oh, you can
9: kick.
4: Pass back?
9: Yeah.
4: Yeah, okay.
9: It doesn't change too much, but I think a few teams will use it. And the other one, I can't remember now, so I probably should get my knowledge up on
4: the forwards or something.
9: Something in the scrum.
4: All right. Oh, let me ask you about your 25 international career. Obviously, didn't pan out as hoped. You picked up an injury on the eve of the Springboks, that big win. What happened with the injury, and where were you there that night at Ellis Park?
9: Yeah, so it was the Thursday training session before the Saturday game, so like our last kind of decent session.
4: Yeah.
9: Literally the second or third last rep of the session, someone kicked it, I caught it, was kind of tracking crossfield, went to throw a long ball to the fullback, and I've like planted my leg to throw it, and I've just felt something pop in my left groin.
4: Oh, no.
9: Kind of felt like a cramp. It was a weird sensation. And it went down and kind of knew straight away it wasn't good. And then, went off, didn't train the rest, went straight and got a scan in South Africa, which was interesting.
4: Yeah.
9: And then, it came back and it said it'd probably be 5 to 6 week injury, which was devastating. I've never played in South Africa before, so I was pretty excited for that. And then, which made it worse, is I had to fly home the next day straight away because they wanted me to get stuck straight in my rehab, and they had to get someone else over to cover me, so they wanted me out of there to get the room ready or whatever they have to do, which is fine, but looking back on it, it would have been cool to be there for that game because it was a historic win for the boys. And I was up watching it at home, which was it's great to see, but there was a bit inside me that was hurting
4: stung,
9: as well. Yeah.
4: Such a hostile environment too, so it would have been
9: big time.
4: Yeah.
9: And the boys put on a bloody good show that day as well. So
4: they did, man. So people were a bit confused why you were left out by Joe Schmidt after that. What was the messaging that you got?
9: So I was in rehab for 5 or 6 weeks. And the kind of message all the way through was get right and then you'll come back into camp when you're fit, start training again, and then I guess if you're training well, then you'll be back into the squad available to play. So went back into camp when they were in Sydney for the Argentina game. Did a week with them, trained well, was fully fit. And then there was a week off between the two Bledisloe games.
4: Yeah.
9: Just got a call saying I wouldn't be in the squad.

0: time, you know, coaches sometimes they see different things, and that's fine. It's rugby.
1: It's rugby as well.
0: Professional sport. So
1: yeah. So what motivates you now in rugby? World Cup opportunity or?
0: Yeah, definitely the World Cup's a big one. Like, I'd be lying if I didn't say it. I want to be the number 10 at the World Cup. But in saying that, I can't be putting all my energy towards that because we've got, you know, games before that here at the Force. My kind of goals and focus is just to keep getting better every day. Firstly, lock down the number 10 jersey here at the Force. Got some other 10s, Max Bury, Alex Harford, who are training really well. So that's the first, I guess, goal and focus. And obviously we want to win a comp here as well. We haven't made the finals here at the Force, so it'd be pretty cool to steer the boys into that. And long-term focus is definitely World Cup, and that's kind of what's driving me each day when I get up as well.
1: Especially being in Perth as well, that opener.
0: Yeah, that'd be awesome. Hopefully against the All Blacks, which would be pretty cool.
1: That'd be killer, man. All right, so let's talk about your off-field endeavours.
0: Yep.
1: Learning to play the drums.
0: Yeah.
1: What got you into that?
0: Can't really remember, to be honest. It all started in primary school.
1: Yep.
0: I think back in primary school, everyone had to play an instrument or something. And I chose the drums. It started off just, might have been just being the triangle or something, like percussion, it was called.
1: You start on the triangle. Everyone's on the flute.
0: kind of just got into the school band when I was in primary school, and I was the drummer, and it kind of evolved into, you'd start with a little one drum and then evolved into a full drum kit, which I just loved, and then convinced my parents to buy one for home, which the neighbours probably hated because it was bloody loud. But yeah, just loved it, and then into high school, wasn't in a band or anything, but there was like a drum group, like once a week you go, there's like a massive soundproof room with drum kits and all kinds of stuff, and just jam out and play the different songs, which was really fun. And yeah, I don't know, I've always just kind of loved music and find myself tapping away, and it's just a bit of fun.
1: Can you read music?
0: I could read the drum notes and stuff. I don't know if I'd be able to anymore, but I used to be able to.
1: Can you hear a drum beat play and then?
0: Yeah, I think I'm pretty good with hearing and knowing, or hearing a song and thinking, I could play along to that. I don't have a drum kit anymore, but Bailey Quenzel, one of the other boys, he's got a electric one at his house, and we've jammed on that a few times, which is good fun. But yeah, just always loved it.
1: Nice. So outside of rugby, what do you get up to? I see you're studying Bachelor of Sport and Exercise.
0: Yeah, so just ticked that off last year, actually. The last little bit, I've got to do an internship, which finishes the course. So, I've been doing that since 2019 now, so just part-time, bit of a slow burn, but good to just do something else outside of footy.
1: Yep.
0: You know, study something that kind of aligns with sport and kind of what I want to do, so... really enjoyed that.
1: So is that where you see yourself going post footy career?
0: Something along those lines. Like, there's a lot of different avenues that the course can lead you to.
1: Yeah.
0: So I'm not too sure exactly where, but I just think that course is a good starting point. And
1: coaching? Would you ever consider?
0: Yeah, potentially.
1: Coaching?
0: Yeah. I've done a bit of coaching at my old school when I was in Sydney, and loved it. Potentially something along those lines, but wait and see.
1: Yeah. Bought property as well.
0: Yes, I did. Yeah, about just a year and a half ago now.
1: Whereabouts?
0: In Kingsford, in Sydney.
1: Okay.
0: Yeah, just an apartment there. So.
1: Yep. Expensive.
0: It is. Yeah, expensive. I know. tough market. But I was just keen to get in.
1: Yeah.
0: Get in the market. Just do something smart with my money before I blew it all.
1: it's only going to get it more expensive as well.
0: Yeah, exactly. You know,
1: the way it's going. So, what's your biggest passion?
0: Biggest passion? I'd probably have to say rugby.
1: Rugby,
0: At least at the moment, everything kind of revolves around rugby. You live and breathe it every day. You go to training, you come home, you review your session, you plan the next day, rinse and repeat. So it'd have to be rugby. If a bit broader, I'd probably say sport. Just love sport. Always been around sport, whether it's watching cricket, rugby union, rugby league, playing golf, surfing at the beach.
1: Yeah.
0: Yeah, just a bit of a passion.
1: Yeah, how much effort do you put into, like, games?

0: game review. How much time do you put into that? Quite a bit?
1: Yeah, a fair bit. I probably go too far and probably do a bit too much of it.
0: Yeah.
1: One, because I'm a number 10 and the 10 kind of needs to do more than everyone else. And two, just because I love watching rugby. Like, I'll watch all the other games.
0: Oh, you do?
1: Yeah. I'll be at home on YouTube on the TV watching Japanese highlights and the boys are like, mate, get your head out of it. What are you doing? But yeah, there is a bit that goes into it. Obviously, you do your team reviews and your previews and stuff. But then myself and a few of the other 10s and 9s will do a bit more of a preview, like kicking strat and where we can find space or where we can attack. But yeah, there's a fair bit that goes into it.
0: Do you do your own breakdown of like your opposite number?
1: I personally do. I like to see who I'm versing, kind of what his strengths are, what his weaknesses are, where maybe we can, you know,
0: expose
1: go at
0: him a bit. Yeah.
1: But more so I'd focus on the whole team and where I can find places to put our team in a good position. But yeah, it is good to know who you're coming up against in your position as well.
0: Yeah, awesome. I've got two final questions for you.
1: Yeah.
0: What's the most important lesson that you've learned in life?
1: Probably to just always stay curious.
0: Yeah.
1: And just never think that you know all the answers. Like, my dad's always been a big believer in asking questions. Don't be afraid to ask a question. Like, you always learn something off someone or somewhere. So just always have an open mind and stay curious and just try to learn and evolve every day.
0: Always a student, eh?
1: Exactly, yep.
0: Yeah.
1: Yep.
0: Nice. Last one is, where do you see yourself in 5 years?
1: Wow, 5 years. That's a good question.
0: Band, playing the drum.
1: Oh, that would be all time. Traveling the world in a band, that would be sick. 5 years. Well, that'd be 31 then. If I'm honest, maybe
0: still playing, eh?
1: Yeah. Well, I was gonna say maybe overseas somewhere, still playing. Yeah. I don't know where, but one day I'd love to play overseas, whether that's France, England, Japan, wherever.
0: Yeah.
1: New culture, new experience.
0: New style of footy
1: exactly.
0: as well.
1: New people, new coaches, new style.
0: Yeah.
1: Hopefully living with my girlfriend by then.
0: Yeah.
1: Hopefully we've moved in together and not doing long distance anymore. That'd be nice. I'd 5 years probably overseas somewhere.
0: Yep.
1: Just again learning about new cultures, new styles, and still enjoy my footy, hopefully.
0: And you'll have a Super Rugby comp by then as well.
1: Yeah,
0: yeah.
1: Exactly. A trophy sitting there, which would be nice.
0: Yeah, nice, brother. I just want to thank you for coming in and sharing, man.
1: I appreciate it. Thank you very much.
0: All right. Thanks for listening, guys. Catch you next time.
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6: Plenty of young talent on show on Saturday. The State 18s played the Waffle Under 21s at Sullivan Logistics Stadium. It was a precursor to the two state games. And this is a precursor to the State 18s Carnival coming up, the National Under 18s Championships later this year. Mark Webb, heavy involvement in the talent pathway over many years. He's the State 18s coach. He's been good enough to take our call this morning to talk us through those who impressed on Saturday morning. G'day, Mark.
7: Hey, Jacob. Hey, Wayne. How are you?
6: We're well. We're excited for this crop of under 18s who are about to put their best foot forward in their draft year. It was a come from behind win in the end. It was a really good game of footy by our reports. What did you make of it?
7: It was a really contested, strong game. I thought really positive from both sides. I think the ability to crack in and play hard, and then we were lucky enough to get the opportunity certainly to play at the end of a close game, which we haven't had the last year or so in this game. So it's a pleasing sign, and hopefully we can keep the momentum going.
4: Have you had Jacob was sort of telling me that there's been a bit of a change in your program. You're playing a lot more games before leading in, you know, to the carnival aspect of it. Can you just explain that situation and what the difference has been?
7: Yeah, it's been a great program for us. So with West Coast being in the League Waffle program, that means that one of the teams has a bye. So every week we play the reserve side of the team that has the bye. So there's a bit of continuity both for the Waffle teams and us. We still rotate our team quite a bit to allow players, if they're playing PSA or at their clubs at different moments, to still get their ability to play those games, but also we get a good look at our potential team and our squad of about 40 or so. So we've really enjoyed being able to do that, and we're much appreciated with the Waffle teams to allow us to play those games. And it gives us time to connect a bit more and get together and also see the depth of talent.
6: Yeah, it's a really exciting opportunity. I guess we'll find out when we get to the carnival how beneficial it is. Are you wary of burnout, though, Mark? It's a long program. It starts over the summer. It's a big year. A lot of these young men are looking to get drafted. Are you wary of burnout? Is it something you try and keep on top of with the players?
7: Yeah, for sure. And I think we've been mindful of that. We have rested players and we'll continue to do so leading into the carnival. It is a balancing act because you want the players to be as competitive and at their best and combative as possible, because it's a big emphasis on the carnival for their ability to get drafted and to show their worth. So it is a balancing act because you do need to be in the right physical state and have the ability, but you're also got to be mindful. Definitely, it's their 18th year, and a lot of these boys are going through their exams and finishing high school as well. So that's the other burden and challenge to it that they've got to take on as well. So it is a big year for them both physically and mentally.
6: Now, a man who's not out there but would have been a key part of your side this year is Kobe Lacroix, who sadly suffered a partial tear of his ACL on league debut for West Perth about a month ago. He won't play this carnival. I don't think he'll play any more football this year. That's a bit of blow because he looked like one of our top prospects.
7: Yeah, it's he's really had a fantastic pre-season. Obviously, he was a part of the National Academy and played some positive games in the National Academy. So it was one of, I think, in the second game, one of the best players in that game. And then that gave him the opportunity in the league game. And it happened quite, I think, in the second quarter. So it did diminish his output in the league game. So unfortunately, it's probably the best case scenario in that he doesn't need an operation at this stage and he can rehab it. And hopefully the professionalism he's shown and definitely his attention to detail, he'll work very hard on that. And he can keep on the radar of the AFL teams.
4: With the lead up to the carnival and then, of course, the talk about draft and all that sort of thing, so it reflects, people start to reflect on WA and their position, and we've got six draftees and people are saying, well, we're falling away and, you know, we're devoid of talent and all this. Is that just knee-jerk? We know it's cyclical. Is it a reflection on the pathways or, you know, where do you sit?
7: Yeah, it is definitely cyclical at times, but there's no doubt that it is certainly a financial race at the minute with the competition of the money that's being pumped into Tassie coming in now and obviously in the northern states and their ability with their academies. And also, I think you look at Victoria, who have full-time Coates League coaches and talent managers and also in South Australia now they've got a fantastic new hub as well. So it's definitely a challenge that we've got to keep up with and hopefully we get a new home of football sooner rather than later to keep up with that. And the even greater challenges, which through all our reviews and trying with equity is our vast nature of the state too. So trying to get equity and access for as many players. So we have a lot different challenges. And I think our ability to keep that strength coming through the program. I think the other real key part is that we should be really pleased with the performance of players coming through the pathway and playing well at Waffle level, and hopefully there's a few more that get onto AFL lists who might not necessarily have been drafted in their 18th year, but have worked really hard and been consistent and get an opportunity in the next month or so to get on a list.
4: And we've seen that there's radical review and reform and that they're planning and all that sort of stuff. Are you involved in that in your role? Are you involved in, you know, your thoughts are sought after?
7: Yeah, in certain aspects. Obviously, the challenges are that on the holistic parts of the review is, yeah, trying to maximise equity and the ability for us to reach the regions as well and give opportunities to those players, but also more metropolitan-wise, yeah, definitely we have ideas and our ability to help out the Waffle clubs on our thoughts on the best way to develop the talent that's already in the pathway. I think there's certainly multiple opportunities for us as a whole to continue to get more players through and keep them more involved in the game all the way through. So it is a joint part. I think there is no doubt a strong emphasis from the Waffle clubs, and they're doing a lot of hard work to try and keep the talent in the pathway and get more players through.
6: Mark Weaver's with us, State 18's coach. Such an involvement in footy as a player, as a coach. We're chatting the State 18's program, an exhibition match Saturday morning that they won by a goal over the under-21s, and now Carsey and I forward to the upcoming under-18's championships. Let's talk about some of these players who really put in their hands up. I tell you, as commentators, Leo Steed is a cracking name, and he looks like a name we might call a few more times. He's already playing league football at Swans. What are his strengths as a young footballer, Mark?
7: Yeah, he's been outstanding. So he's you look at him. Obviously, he's not a taller type as a midfielder, but he's super competitive. He's strong. He's really good with his hands. His ability to get in and out of congestion and his work rate has been outstanding for us during the summer. And obviously, he's played more of a different role in Swans, playing more as a high half forward, getting up and back. And I know he's taken a little bit of on-ball time there. So he's shown his capability with his versatility to hit the scoreboard at league level and also play really well as an inside mid for us.
6: And another couple of names, father-sons, actually. George Gale and Heath Melody. Now, they play at Claremont. Heath's father, Marty, was a wonderful player at East Fremantle. But those two Claremont Colts premiership players last year, they were named in your best players. What do those two bring to the table as footballers?
7: Yeah, Heath is another National Academy player. He's really composed with the ball. He's fantastic both sides of his body. So his disposal, he can play a half back and also pinch it in the middle, and he's a real good user. Gailey is a bigger bodied player. He can play inside and on the wing. His work rate is outstanding, and his ball use has been really strong for us. So he's been accumulating a lot of possessions and also impacting on the scoreboard as a mid. He's been outstanding our last few games, and he keeps improving, and he's worked really hard in his game over the last 12 months.
4: With what you've seen, you said you played nearly 40-odd players, I think it was, at the beginning of the interview. I mean, are you confident with the depth that you've got in comparison to what you've seen in previous years? Where do we sit?
7: Yeah, I think that's the key. Again, like, we're probably not touted to have the top of the tails, but they reckon that, I think our depth is a lot stronger than potentially it's been in the last year or so. So we've also got quite a few players, and to the credit of both Freo and West Coast, NGA players in our program as well. So the opportunity for them to continue to develop as well and then potentially at those clubs, get an opportunity is there and about within the NGA programs too. So yeah, we feel as though the depth are a lot stronger this year.
6: Mark, Axel Walsh is next year's draft, so he's 2027. But, gee, the Raps are big on him already, and I think Tassie scouts, Scott Moore's down there, so he'd be keeping an eye on him as a former West Australian. What's his ceiling? Because he looks like the modern-day prototype. He's tall, he's athletic, and it seems like he can play a number of different positions on the ground. Where's Axel Walsh's ceiling at?
7: Yeah, you don't want to put a ceiling on on those capable players. Yeah, he's obviously he's an elite runner, both with speed and endurance, over 200 centimetres, so he can play in the ruck, but he's also agile at ground level. So you're right, it's a prototype player. He's missed a fair bit of football. He tweaked his knee in the back end of the 16s program, so he built up and he's put on a lot of strength over the summer, and he's certainly built back over the last 3 weeks, and yeah, it's exciting for WA and himself, and we'll see what happens this year and how it continues on, because obviously Tassie have the capability to pre-list players and potentially he could be one of those, and we'll see how that plays out. But he's really focused on having a strong carnival and bringing his best effort.
6: Finley Yeo didn't finish the game. I kicked a nice goal early, but had to leave the field before halftime. Have you heard about the severity, or is that just hopefully a rolled ankle?
7: Yeah, I think it's hopefully a rolled ankle. We have had some scans, and they're pretty positive. So that's great news for Yoey and us as well. So he's been outstanding again in our trial games, been super consistent, and again, did elements with part of the NGA program at Freo, and I know they hold him in high stead, especially the way he carried himself in those training sessions. So he's another one that is not overly tall in stature, but has speed, really strong agility. He was outstanding in the preseason combine with the agility test, and has the capability to hit the scoreboard. So yeah, it's exciting his ability to really play and impact in the air and the ground is a positive.
6: Hey, Mark, your first game of the under-18s carnival is under a month away now. South Australia at Mineral Resources Park on the 13th of June. What do the next few weeks look like ahead of that game from here?
7: Yeah, we'll play East Freo this week. Again, play their reserve side. And then we'll have a week off to freshen up a lot of the boys who have played every game or had a constant program, to allow them, as we talked about, not to be burned out. And then our last real trial game's our biggest hit out, where we'll play our best team, hopefully, leading into that first game, and that'll be against Claremont's reserve. So it's been well mapped out. I've been pleased with how it's been going, and then we should get back players like Lucas Robinson and Seedy and the boys who, Fraser Rickson, have been playing league football, and then they can really get embedded in the program and hopefully have a great carnival.
6: Let's hope so. There's plenty of talent to work with, as we've outlined in this chat, and hopefully those players go on to bright and long AFL careers. Mark, thanks as always for your time. Great result on the Saturday there at Leaderville Oval, and hopefully there's some better results to come in the carnival. Thanks for joining us.
7: Thanks, guys.
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14: Our special guest today on episode 89 of Great Sporting Lives played 118 internationals for Australia in the sport of netball, 12 of them as captain, and during a glittering career, she won 2 World Cups alongside 2 gold and 2 silver medals at the Commonwealth Games. Sherelle McMahon, welcome to Great Sporting Lives.
15: Thank you very much. Thanks for having me along.
14: Well, let's go right back to the beginning now. I hope I get the pronunciation right here. Bamorm, you were born in Bamorm in Victoria in August 1977. For those that don't know, and I was one of them till I Googled it, where is Bamorm?
15: You've done pretty well. It's not as much emphasis on the first day, so it's Bermorm. That's how the locals would say it, but you're pretty close. It's a small dairy farming community that sits just outside of Echuca, kind of in between Echuca and Rochester in country Victoria. So that's where I spent my childhood, grew up there till I was 16, which is when I moved to Melbourne.
14: Born into a sporting family?
15: Yes, absolutely. Yep, sport was a massive part of our lives. Both my brother and sister and I, when we were growing up, certainly sport was our social connection and our social outlet. So there wasn't a hell of a lot else to do other than ride our bikes up and down the long roads of Bermorm. So, that was a massive part of our life. So we love playing all sports that we could possibly play. My mum was a great sportswoman, and my dad, everywhere I go, actually, people go, "Oh, I used to play cricket or footy against your dad." He was is a really well-known and well-respected sportsman throughout Victoria.
14: So Sam put a lot of sports as a girl. Obviously, the one that you made a career out of was netball. What are your earliest memories of playing netball?
15: Oh, that's a good question. My earliest memories of netball is watching my mum play on the concrete courts at outdoors at Bermorm there. I just loved it right from the very start. I absolutely loved it. I loved being on the sidelines. I loved watching, and I was desperate to play, and from quite a young age begged my mum, who was often the coach of some of the junior sides, to put me on court and play. And I just loved it. I got on court, I would do handstands and cartwheels when the ball was on the other end, and I would ball watch a bit. I'd kind of chase the ball, and I played a lot with my sister. So what we often did was spend hours in the backyard kind of practicing our shooter-to-shooter moves and practicing our goals and making our brother, play netball, and really probably he wanted to keep the footy boots up. So that was a big part of it, that experience with my sister, and just absolutely loving it.
14: I take it from what you said then, you had a netball goal in the backyard.
15: Absolutely, absolutely. Didn't everyone, but we certainly did. And so mum would come out and shoot, and netball season's obviously in the depths of winter. So I remember having absolutely frozen fingers, shooting out there, shooting netball goals for as long as we were allowed to, basically. And I'd come in and my fingers were frozen from being outside, but we loved it. And it's just what we enjoyed doing.
14: We recognise you, of course, at international level as a goal attacker and a goal shooter when you're playing senior international netball. But as a junior, did you always play inside the circle?
15: Oh, no. I played every position, as most young kids do when they're coming through and trying out sport. When I first made a Victorian state team, very luckily, I think I was 13 or 14 years old in the under-17s, and I played at that nationals. I played goal attack largely, which was, went on to be the position I spent a lot of time playing, but I also played goal defence in that tournament. So, I was definitely playing up both ends at that stage of my career. That was kind of early to mid-teens. And then the coaches kind of said, maybe you probably should focus on the goals. I don't know that you're going to be tall enough to be a defender, which was a fair call in the end.
14: So you mentioned that you played junior representative netball for Victoria. Were you identified as a result of playing in country carnivals?
15: Yeah, absolutely. That's exactly how it happened. So, I played, went to a high school at Rochester, which is, up near where I've mentioned before, in northern Victoria, near Echuca. We played school tournaments, but the biggest one for me was representing the Rochester Association. Mm. So we played, there were tournaments that were played on a Sunday against all the associations kind of in the area. And Netball Victoria have talent ID scouts, and they they invited me along with a number of other young players to come along and trial for the state team in Melbourne. And so that's how it happened, absolutely, through you know, being involved in those rep sides and the regional opportunities.
14: You mentioned before you moved to Melbourne at 16. That was as a result of a Victoria Institute of Sport scholarship. Did you go down and board then, school-wise?
15: Yeah, well, I did, although boarding in terms of there were no boarding houses for the school that I went to, which was Wesley College. It was Wesley College in Prahran, had a partnership with the Victorian Institute of Sport at that time. So a few of my teammates were the same age as me, and one of the other 16-year-olds who was doing year 11 at the time, her family invited me to live with them. And so that's what I did. I lived with them for those 2 years that I finished my VCE, year 11 and 12. And it was amazing. It was such an incredible experience, but it was you know, it was really tough too in many ways. You know, I was very homesick through that period of time and wanted to get home on that V-line bus as much as I possibly could.
14: So what was it like, Bemorm to the big smoke of Victoria? How long did it take of Melbourne? How long did it take you to settle?
15: Oh, am I settled yet? I'm not sure. a long time, I've got to say. So, you know, I went from going to Rochie High, which, you know, wasn't a small school. We had about 600 kids at that school, but still in comparison to Wesley College, you know, a very small school and just very different. Going from, you know, a country state school into a private school in Melbourne was a significant shift in what I was used to. I was living in Ringwood, which I'm not sure if your listeners know where that is, but it's, you know, quite a way out of Melbourne, actually. And so, you know, for me to get to school every day would take, you know, well over an hour to get there on a bus and a train and then another bus and then catch a tram to training. And so, you know, getting used to the public transport system, it was, you know, I've never known it, how it kind of sat and fitted together. So all those things were new and a massively steep learning curve for me. And then add to it, obviously, trying to work in a high performance sporting environment, which I'd never done before either. So, you know, it is a lot for a young kid, I guess, to take on. And as I said, I was really homesick. I was really homesick. I was very close to my family and had such a great you know, circle and network of friends around me as well. And so I really missed them and I missed that. So I don't know, how long did it take? I seriously think it took, probably 10 years. I know that sounds ridiculous, but that was when, you know, I got married at that time, and that's probably when I really started to feel like, you know what, this is home. Although I still do say that I'm going home when I go to mum and dad's place, who they still live there. I still say I'm going home, which is not an intentional thing. That's just what happens because I feel such a strong connection to that community.
14: So 16 years of age, you leave Bemorm in regional Victoria, you go down to Melbourne, you are going through school, but you're also on the VIS scholarship. What was the commitment to netball at that stage through that VIS scholarship?
15: Oh, it was pretty big. You know, we were training most nights. You know, I had the occasional night that I'd be able to go home, but I was also, as you do at that time, balancing school sport as well. So trying to make sure that all kind of linked in together. And, you know, we were training. I was trying to do some athletics at the time as well. And, so there was a lot to fit in. And as I said before, kind of learning what was expected as an elite athlete in that environment was another part of that, absolutely part of that learning curve for me. And I think, you know, there were times that I'm sure my coaches thought, oh God, come on, Sherelle, you've got to step up into this space. And, you know, it does. It takes a bit of time to really understand that. And once the penny dropped, though, I loved that environment. I still work in that environment because I love it. I love working with athletes and people who are really driven in the sporting environment to get the best out of themselves and the team that they're working in. So that always has been a passion of mine since I was young, a young kid, like probably 16 years old, but it continues to be today.
14: You were selected in the national under-21 side back in 1996. Was that your first exposure to playing internationally, or did you play it at a younger age?
15: No, that was it. That was it. And it kind of, in a way, came out of nowhere for me, really. It was only a couple of years after I'd moved down to Melbourne. That opportunity came along, and it absolutely was the first taste of any international netball. That's part of what makes international sport so exciting is the different style and the different way the game's played right around the world. And again, that was something that I really enjoyed experiencing and learning about. So that under 21 experience for me was, you know, a great stepping stone for what was to come.
14: And that was an overseas experience, or was it a tournament played in Australia?
15: No, that was just in Australia. Yep.
14: And what are your memories of it on the court as such for Australia?
15: At that age? My memory when I was younger of my netball aren't super strong, I've got to say. But I think for me, the way I played my best netball was when I was just in the zone and really focused on what was going on. And, you know, there was part of me that, I mean, even now I think, God, I wish I'd journaled more and really taken those memories down. But what I do remember, and this is something that absolutely stayed with me right throughout my career, is just that pride in representing Australia and, you know, just being really thankful for the opportunities that we were given.
14: 1997, there was a big change in netball in Australia with the birth of the Commonwealth Bank Trophy, so moving away from sort of a national championship. You're an inaugural member of the Melbourne Phoenix, and you actually won the inaugural Commonwealth Bank Trophy title. But what sort of impact, how important was that for the development of the sport in Australia, that new competition?
15: Oh, that was one of the biggest moves that netball made, really. And I know there's been significant shifts over the next, what is it now, probably nearly 30 years that we've gone through. But, that was a massive shift for what the environment in netball was like, and really that first step in towards a bit more professionalism in the way the teams prepared and trained and were put together. And it was, you know, I guess for my experience, I was still a relatively young player at that point, still in my teens. And there was two teams in Melbourne, the Melbourne Phoenix and the Melbourne Kestrels, and I was lucky enough to be spoken to by both teams. And I guess the Kestrels opportunity probably would have meant that maybe I would have had a bit more court time a bit earlier in my career. But I looked at the Melbourne Phoenix and, you know, some of the people that were, in that team, both in a support staff point of view and players, I was like, oh, I just feel like I'm going to learn an enormous amount from the people involved in that. And so while I felt like, you know, it would take me a little bit more time to get some court time, I just wanted to be in that environment. And that's been super consistent for me throughout all of my career, that the people that I've been in teams with, be that, you know, medical, coaching, players particularly, have been incredibly influential on my life, not just on my netball, but on my life generally. Really strong women and, you know, set extremely high standards and examples. So, yeah, it was that was a significant step for us because it was a bit more consistent training and enabled us to travel around Australia playing the game we love.
14: How did you make that adjustment to such regular travel as opposed to just going to one base, as was normally the case?
15: Yeah, well, I think it was all just exciting and new for us. You know, there's always, you know, back in those days, certainly, it's a little bit of a different environment now, but most of us were working full-time. So, you know, we were working full-time and then training either in the morning beforehand, before going off to work or uni, and then training in the afternoon as well. So, you know, the weekends we were, you know, we were, the recovery piece was a really important part of what we were doing. And, you know, add the travel to that, and it's just an additional part of the impact and the influence on that rehab and recovery and getting yourself ready for the next week's training. So, yeah, it was an adjustment, but I just loved it. I loved all those opportunities, and I just, you know, some of the best times that we had were when we were travelling with teams and largely off the court, to be completely honest.
14: Cheryl McMahon, our special guest here on Great Sporting Lives, back with more in a moment.
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14: Well, Cheryl, as we mentioned, you played in a winning team, the Phoenix, in that inaugural Commonwealth Bank Trophy season in 1997. You said a moment ago that you always liked the opportunities. You had an opportunity around that time to actually first represent Australia at senior level. What are your memories of your first full international for Australia?
15: In 97, when I first came into that Australian environment, or might have even been early in 98, I was named in the Australian squad after that 1 year of playing for the Melbourne Phoenix in the Commonwealth Bank Trophy, and I couldn't believe it, to be completely honest, when my name was read out, and, you know, alongside absolute legend, you know, Shelley O'Donnell, Simone McInnes, Vicky Wilson, I could list the entire squad almost, as people who I looked up to as I was growing up, and, you know, they were my heroes, and suddenly here I was being named in a squad alongside them. And so, you know, I went along to that first trial and the training session that we have. It was in Waverley in Melbourne. And, I just was pinching myself thinking, how good is this? But you know, I always just thought, you know what, I'm here, I've been asked to come along, I'm going to give it my all, whatever experience that I've had throughout my life, that's certainly what I've done. So, you know, I was training there, didn't expect for a second that I would be selected in the team, but actually what happened is Nicole Cusack, who again was one of my heroes and the goal attack for the Australian netball team, she had actually decided to be a bridesmaid for one of her friends and stepped down from being available for selection for the tour. So, you know, and an opportunity came up, and, you know, I feel like I was really lucky to have been given that opportunity. And that was for a tour to Jamaica. So we went over to Jamaica and Barbados, and, you know, I just had absolute stars in my eyes and were just absolutely loving the experience. And of all the games that we played over there, I think there was half a dozen. I played two quarters for the whole time. The rest of the time I sat on the bench. But I, you know, we were tied in the series against Jamaica. We were in the third match of the three-match series, and we were having a bit of a battle in the third test, and my coach, Jill McIntosh, came and tapped me on the shoulder and was like, you're going on at halftime. And I remember that feeling of like, oh, my goodness, I can't believe that I'm getting this opportunity. And but, you know, I just, as I said, I went on, and it was – you know, playing Jamaica can be really rough. They're very physical and very athletic, and probably in some ways move differently, play the game differently to what we do. And so it was one of my first experiences against that, and experiencing that kind of different way of play. So, but I went on and played that half and ended up shooting 19 out of 21, and we won the game. And you know, from there, I was lucky enough to, hold my position even when Nicole Cusack came back into the team. So, yeah, really strong, fond memories of a really hostile environment in Jamaica, with, you know, horns and saucepan lids being banged in the in the crowd, and, you know, quite some advice coming over from the crowd, that's for sure. And, you know, just really feeling like it was horrid out on the court. But you know, anyone probably who saw me play netball, that was my jam. That's the way I liked it. I liked it physical, and I liked that the challenge of taking on that contest. And so it felt well, it certainly didn't feel comfortable, but it felt right. It felt like this is what it should be to play for Australia. And you know, I embraced it as much as I could.
14: Following year, you're off to your first Commonwealth Games in Kuala Lumpur in 1998. You went as the baby of the squad. What was it like all of a sudden being part of village life, being in a Commonwealth Games village where you're seeing all sorts of different athletes, in particular in the dining hall?
15: Yes, yeah, well, definitely. It's was the first time that netball was involved in the Com Games, so it was all extremely new for us. We no one really knew what to expect, but, and you're right, I was... Liz Ellis was the next youngest, and I'm about 5 years younger than Liz, and she was young by a few years as well. So I was really young and really inexperienced going in to that tournament. But again, I mean, my approach is just to take on the challenge and just embrace it and enjoy it for whatever the experience is. And one of the great things about being involved in a Commonwealth Games is that you're part of something bigger than the team that you're involved in, and obviously incredibly proud, and what an awesome experience to be able to represent the Australian netball team, but then to be part of that bigger Com Games team and really, you know, get to know other athletes and see what they're like, and, as you say, see them in the dining hall and be sitting next to, you know, the West Indies cricket. The cricket was, men's cricket was at the Com Games at in Kuala Lumpur, and the West Indies, you know, like just so some of the people that you would be walking past and sitting at the table next to was absolutely eye-opening and unbelievable. But those interactions are the ones that you really love and remember as well.
14: Well, I was actually lucky enough to call that final when I was working for the ABC in Kuala Lumpur, and you beat New Zealand 42 goals to 39. What are your memories of your first major title of your international career?
15: Yeah, well, the first thing to say about that is that I played. And I know that sounds really basic, but for me, that absolutely was not my expectation going into those games. You know, the expectation for me was really that, you know, I'd be there to get that experience, and the other girls who were in the team would absolutely be on court in front of me. But, you know, again, you take opportunities as they come, and I ended up on court and playing. There were so many, you know, steep learning curves, I guess, in some ways. I mean, over in... You know, we'd be warming down after a game, for example, and it wasn't seen as a done thing for for female athletes to be sitting on the ground stretching after a game, for example. So, you know, the, kind of, I guess, making sure that we were being culturally sensitive in those ways as well was part of our experience over there. But also, you know, it was absolutely blisteringly hot and we were, you know, that recovery piece was really important. So making sure we were getting all those things right was what we needed to do. And, you know, I just think, you know, taking on New Zealand in that final was a memory I'll never forget. And being able to take it out in such a close game, I think for me the match was okay. But in the final quarter, I couldn't hit the side of a barn with my shots. It kind of left me. And I remember Kath Harvey, who was the goal defence at the time, was just standing on the transverse line, just screaming at me, "Drive, keep running, drive." So she could see that I was, you know, probably feeling the pinch of a pretty tense game. But you know, being able to go through and win the first gold medal that was on offer for netball is, you know, it was amazing. And that whole experience and being there with the people I was there with, you know, was great. And you know, learning how to be in a room with other people. I was rooming with Vicky Wilson to begin with, the captain and my absolute hero as I was growing up, and I was a bit more of a night owl than her, so and I like to read, so you know, I'd be reading at bedtime and she'd say at about 9 o'clock, she'd say, "Right, it's time to turn the light off, I've had enough." And so I'd be like, "Yep, shut that." So we did make some adjustments to the sleeping arrangements in the end so everyone was comfortable, but you know, it's all part of being a team in a team.
14: Following year, you went to the 1999 Worlds, and they were played in Christchurch. Now, before we talk about what was an incredible final in particular for you, just how great is that rivalry in netball between Australia and the Silver Ferns?
15: Oh, it's unbelievable. I mean, it still shocks me to this day that continues to often be Australia and New Zealand in finals of those major tournaments. They seem to be able to continue to do things right and get themselves up for it. And it's, you know, I spent a lot of time playing netball in New Zealand and I feel really privileged to have done that. You know, earlier in my career, certainly, I got stopped on the street far more in New Zealand than I ever did in Australia. They are just absolutely parochial netball supporters, and, you know, they would often say to me, "Oh, I hate watching you play, Sherelle, but I also love watching you play." So there was this real love-hate relationship with me and New Zealand, that's for sure. And I think that's probably true just on a really broad sense.
14: Well, we'll work our way through that final now. You beat England by 10 goals in the semis, and then all of a sudden you take on New Zealand, a home game for them, the gold medal game. First of all, what was the atmosphere like that night in the stadium in Christchurch?
15: Oh, it was amazing. We arrived in New Zealand for that tournament, and we had an older, more experienced group of players, particularly in comparison to New Zealand. And, you know, they'd actually beaten us a few times leading into that tournament. So the headlines actually in New Zealand on one of the newspapers was Jill, who was our coach at the time, Jill McIntosh, "Jill's geriatrics arrive." That's literally what a headline in the newspapers. So you can imagine that kind of fired us up slightly. And not that we needed much more ammunition, but it kind of, you know, set the resolve for us just to say, you know what, we can do this. I mean, I was only very young, but it was just the age of the group broadly. And so that was the environment we were going into, like quite hostile, people thinking that we weren't good enough. And that's certainly the feeling that we got from the New Zealand fans. And when we got to the final in that stadium in Christchurch, you know, I think it holds about 10,000 people, and basically it was the entire stadium is black and silver, which, you know, silver wigs and all that, they get right into it. And there was just this tiny little slither of green and gold, tiny little slither of support that we had, and everyone else was going for New Zealand. And, You know, even within that game, they were really on top for much of it, actually. So it was a really one-sided crowd.
14: Sure, the Silver Wigs, they might have been barracking for Jules Geriatrics.
15: Good point. We should have thought about that.
14: Now, the home crowd would have been pumping at three-quarter time because they were up by 6 goals. And in a sport like netball, 6 goals is a big margin. What was the feeling like in that Australian huddle with a quarter remaining?
15: Yeah, it's interesting. You know, I've had so many people tell me, because a lot of people watch that game, unbelievably. It was the first time it was on commercial TV. It was on Channel 10. And, you know, I had people tell me, oh, you know, I'd change the channel because we just didn't think you had any chance of coming back against a team like New Zealand. So, but we absolutely had a very different opinion. And I'll never forget the feeling in that huddle, and we were just like, you know, it's only a couple of turnovers. We can do that. And there was just an absolute belief that we could do it. And, that was certainly my mindset. I spent the first three quarters of that match on the bench pretty much. I played a couple of minutes at the end of the third quarter, but largely I spent it on the bench. And so, you know, my mind had to change from supporting on the bench to actually getting out there and doing it. And I certainly was incredibly determined, and so was everyone else. I'll never forget that feeling. We had absolute belief in each other.
14: So 6-goal gap at three-quarter time. You drew level very late. You outscored them to that point 13 goals to 7. So scores are level, 41 all. I'll leave it to you now to explain what happened in the last few seconds.
15: Yeah, it was the last around about 20 seconds of the game, and the ball had headed down New Zealand's end. As you say, the scores were level. The New Zealand goal shooter had the ball right under the post. Donna Lofhagen, her name was. And I remember in that moment, you know, the clock was ticking down. It was under 20 seconds now, and it was the New Zealand centre pass next. And I remember thinking, well, that's it. We've lost the World Cup. But then she missed. And Liz Ellis took an incredible rebound. And I remember in that moment, although I knew then there was only, you know, 15 seconds now till the end of the game, my mind went back into that zone and just to playing. And the ball came down court. It was a very ugly bit of play. You know, there were people slipping over and dropping the ball and picking it up and going sideways. And eventually it got into my hands and... you know, I was about halfway out, right in my sweet spot, actually, about a 45-degree angle, about halfway out, put the ball up, went through, got turned around to get ready for the next centre pass and realised that the umpire was signalling full time, which had meant that we'd just won the World Cup by 1 goal right on the buzzer. So yeah, it was amazing.
14: So you hadn't long been in the team. You spent the first three quarters on the bench. You score the winning goal. All of a sudden, does that change your mindset about how you feel in regard to a comfortability factor in that team?
15: It probably had the opposite effect in some ways in terms of my experience there, because I, you know, after Nicole Cusack, as I mentioned before, was the goal attack, had been that in that position for many years. She retired after the Commonwealth Games in 98. And so this is only on reflection, really. But in my mind, I thought, right, well, now, you know, I'm the next goal attack, although Jackie Delaney was in the team and, you know, so was Jenny Borlase and Vicky, like many great players. But when I reflect on it, I think I was like, oh, yeah, that's my spot now after only 1 year. I don't know what the hell I was thinking. But, you know, this is all lessons that you learn as you go along. And I feel like when I think back to that time, I wasn't prepared. I wasn't fit enough. I wasn't in the right mindset. I just didn't do the work that I needed to prepare for a tournament like that. And so, you know, you mentioned that semi-final against England. That was a very frustrating game for me. I played a couple of quarters and was terrible, absolutely terrible. And I had been sitting on the bench for increasing amounts of time as the tournament went on. And so, you know, when I was told I would be starting on the bench, I was shattered. I was really disappointed, but also equally understood because I knew that I wasn't playing well enough. So, you know, it took quite a bit, and I, again, lucky enough to have great people around me to kind of get me back into a good frame of mind for that final. But it really was, for me, a great learning experience because I never wanted to have the feeling that I wasn't ready again. I never wanted to have the feeling that I wasn't prepared or fit as I could be. So what it actually did was it just gave me more of a resolve to acknowledge that I had stuff in my control that I just didn't control. I let it go. I dropped the ball, and it meant that I put me and my team, you know, in not the best position. So I feel lucky that I was able to get onto that court in the last quarter and, you know, have an impact. And, you know, that was the end result, was that I shot that goal. But for me, it was a far bigger learning experience to say, yeah, that's one moment in time. But the three quarters I sat on the bench knowing that I rightly was on the bench because of what I didn't do, I was like, that's never happening again.
14: Sherelle McMahon, our special guest here on Great Sporting Lives,

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7: Well, you played your entire career, Sherelle, at the highest level inside the circle. So how much time specifically in training did you spend just simply on goal shooting?
8: Yeah, well, probably around about half an hour before every training session would be around about what we would do. And then there would be different drills and things we would do in session where you would be probably under a little bit more pressure. Mm. But I definitely think that, you know, I spoke earlier about the work that I did, or not the work, but the fun that I had shooting goals in the backyard. That I absolutely believe that the time I spent doing that set me up for what was to come. And so, you know, for me, it wasn't just the work I did when I had got into that more kind of high performance elite space. It was the stuff I did as a kid, you know, just honing those, that feel for being able to shoot. And so, you know, I probably spent way more hours when I was younger focused on shooting goals than when I transitioned in. And I know different people have different ways of going about that, and Vicky Wilson's one. She used to shoot at least 200 goals every single day, and that wasn't exactly the approach I took. I shot most days, but for me sometimes the volume wasn't as important, but it was the feel. So if I had a good feel about what it was, and I really didn't feel like I needed to spend as much time doing it.
7: Now, obviously, the aim is to shoot at 100%. But if you, let's say you took, 20 shots in an international, what did you see as an acceptable shooting percentage?
8: For me, in fact, it's probably the standards maybe have lifted a tiny bit. But for me, it was certainly above 80%, and probably even above 85%. Would have been what we wanted from a shooting perspective, and anything much lower than that, certainly I wouldn't have been happy with. I mean, I think part of the difference now potentially, you know, the shooters are probably a bit taller than what they used to be, and there seems to be quite a focus on getting shots close to the post. Now, we didn't have as much of a focus on that, so we took longer shots, which are harder to hit, obviously. So maybe that's a part of the shift in that percentage bit. But, yeah, at least 80%, 85% probably.
7: You had incredible personal success back home here in the Commonwealth Bank Trophy. The competition ran for 11 years and you were the MVP 4 times. The next most prolific MVP was Liz Ellis, who, you know, is immortalised by the Liz Ellis Diamond each year for the best international player. Was at times some of your toughest moments on the court actually when you did things like match simulation just amongst the Diamond squad?

0: Absolutely, absolutely. I mean, and you know, even with Phoenix and the Melbourne Vixens, you know, I always had some amazing teammates who were defenders, and that's there's no question that that was some of the toughest times that we had, and we didn't go easy on each other. That's true. So when we were in training, we wanted to respect each other with our best performance when we were training, but also we wanted to make sure, like, when we came up against a tough defense unit, that we'd experience that in training ourselves. So it was an intentional commitment that we had to really give our best, and for it not, you know, we're probably, you know, just dialed the physicality back slightly, but only slightly.
1: Now, you won another Commonwealth Games gold medal in Manchester in 2002, and then the tables were turned in 03. You went to the World Cup to Jamaica, where you first represented Australia, and you lost to New Zealand 49-47 in the final. That was the first time, really, from a personal perspective, that you'd been on the losing end in a really big tournament. How devastating was that?
0: No, it was really shattering. You know, we had a bit of a different team, and some new faces in there. And I mean, it was a tough tournament in some ways. You know, we're in Jamaica, and there's lots of things you have to deal with wherever you're playing, that's for sure. But Jamaica, you know, it's hot, and probably the stadiums are a little bit different to what we're used to experiencing, and that's not to complain about that. That's just the reality for us. Things were a little bit different and challenging in some ways. So we did. And it's funny though, you know, talk about back in '98 in the three-quarter time huddle when we had an absolute belief that we could still win that game. We had that in 2003 as well. You know, I'll never forget, like, you know, watching Liz Ellis and the defenders still hunting and trying to come out and take an intercept right to the last moment. I mean, it was only two goals in it, so it was such a tight game. So we continued to have that really strong belief, and it's just unfortunately on that occasion it didn't fall our way, and it was New Zealand who took it out. And you know, I think, you know, as is always the case, you take some learnings out of when things don't quite go your way.
1: 3 years later, unfortunately, it happened again, and it happened on not just on home soil, but happened in your home state, the 2006 Commonwealth Games in Melbourne, and you went down by five goals to the Kiwis in the final. Is that the biggest disappointment of what was such an illustrious career for you, losing, I guess, in front of family and friends in Melbourne?
0: Oh, yeah, that's an interesting one. I captained, luckily, two Commonwealth Games teams, and that was one. I stepped into Liz Ellis's shoes, and, you know, it was a really contrasting experience for me, because we had a bit of a young side. In the lead into that game, only 3 months beforehand, we'd played against New Zealand in New Zealand and lost by what I think is still the biggest losing margin that Australia's ever lost. I think it was 25 goals. And in that game, Liz did her knee. She ruptured her ACL. And so we came from that experience and, you know, to try and pull everyone together. And so for me as a young captain, you know, trying to step into Liz, who's such an amazing leader, kind of find my own way, because I'm very different to Liz and the approach, but also to try and give the team that had that experience the confidence that we could actually do it, was actually an awesome experience. It was one of the tightest teams that I'd ever been involved in because of the work we had done in the lead into it. And, you know, we ended up falling short. I think it was by five goals. Is that correct? I don't remember the details when we lose quite as strongly. Mm.
1: It was five goals, unfortunately.
0: Five goals. There you go. But so, you know, the other, you know, I look at it as well. You know, we turned that around from a 25-goal deficit not too long before that Comm Games to really getting very close to challenging what was a really strong New Zealand side. And so while it was really disappointing to not be able to take out the gold medal, particularly in Melbourne, in front of, you know, my home city, that there was certainly an element of pride about the way we went about it. So it's kind of a contrasting one for me, that one.
1: Turn the tables again the following year. You go back to New Zealand. You play in Auckland in the 2007 Worlds, and you win another gold medal. And the following year, you created history. Now, again, I was lucky enough to be at the main stadium, the Nehru Stadium, when you marched out and led Australia. You carried the flag. Now, the first netballer to ever be accorded that honour. How did you find out about that you were going to be the flag bearer?
0: Yeah, that was in Delhi in 2010. Well, the way I found out was that we were at the Comm Games. Often you have a team reception, which is where all the staff, all the players, all the athletes come together before the Comm Games start, and there's some official things that happen there. And the chef de mission, who at that stage was Steve Monteghetti, announces who the flag bearer was. So I was just there as one of the, you know, 400 athletes, and my name was read out, and that's how I found out.
1: And what was the immediate reaction when you heard that? You're standing around alongside all your peers, and as you mentioned, when you're at Kuala Lumpur in 98, you're mixing with athletes from all different sports amongst a totally different team environment to just a World Cup. What was the immediate reaction when you heard your name read out?
0: Oh, I mean, this has been a little bit of a theme throughout my career. When I get selected to do something, I was just in shock. I couldn't believe it. And you're right, you know, like you look around at the other athletes who were there, and you know, from that, I was actually the first team sport athlete who was selected to carry the flag as well. So for me, A, shock, but B, it was just a real moment of pride for me as an individual. And I know I need to say that because people tell me I need to it is a moment for me as well, but it was bigger than that for me. It was, you know, an acknowledgement for netball and the standing that netball has in sport and at the Commonwealth Games, but also for team sports. And, you know, often it's the individual athletes who get those accolades. And so to have had that and to lead the team out was incredible. It was a pretty interesting experience actually getting out there, but it was, you know, I'll just never forget that.
1: The final didn't go your way. It was an incredible. It went into extra time, and New Zealand actually won by two goals in the end. So in your career, Sherelle, you reached the top of the dais twice at both the World Cup and the Commonwealth Games. Now, I think you're about the fifth netballer I've interviewed in this series, and each of them has had a different perspective as to what do you see as the preeminent event in your sport? Some have gone for the Worlds, some have gone for the Commonwealth Games. What do you see as the most preeminent one?
0: Right, yeah, good question. I still think it's the World Cup. That's what I still think it is. But the reality in netball is that all the top nations are at both tournaments. We're not missing anyone from those top nations at the Commonwealth Games. So, you know, it's just as difficult to win a Comm Games as it is to win a World Cup. But for me, the World Cup is still just above the Comm Games. It's pretty tight, though. Yeah.
1: Now, the year after Delhi, you were preparing to actually lead the Australian team to the World Cup in Singapore, and towards the end of the ANZ Championship, you actually ruptured your Achilles. How close to that was the World Championship? How close was the injury to the Worlds?
0: Yeah, it was about 3 months out, and I remember being wheeled in to get it sewn back together, and I said to the surgeon, I'm like, so I'll be right to play the World Cup in 3 months, won't I? And he laughed and he said, well, you won't even be walking in 3 months. And that wasn't entirely true. I was still in a moon boot though, so I was being assisted to walk. So I was a long way off that. But that was about 3 months out, and it was absolutely shattering, particularly after what we'd experienced in Delhi. And, you know, we just had a really strong resolve. Redemption for me is not, that's not what it's about, because, you know, the experience in Delhi is what it is and nothing changes that. But you know, the challenge for us to kind of turn that around the next year and have a different result, which as it turned out, they did. Another unbelievable double extra time win in Singapore, but this time it was me on the sidelines calling the game for the ABC.
1: So having to watch that and then you go through your rehab, were you at that stage targeting a return to the national side when you were going through your rehab?
0: Yeah, I actually had a baby as well. I decided to throw that into the mix. Yeah, look, I think mostly in my mind throughout most of my career that World Cup in 2011. Well, I'd kind of thought that that would be the last thing I would do and that I would retire after that. And then when I came off the court with a ruptured Achilles, I just didn't like that being the final experience I had on court. So I decided I wanted to come back after having my baby and rupturing my Achilles. So that was a pretty hard road back, I've got to say. And and I did have designs on playing for Australia. I did feel like I could get back to that level, but there was a tour that I just didn't quite make. It was really close. Really tight for me being ready for that. And then the following season came around and things changed and it just wasn't the right thing for me at that point. But, yeah, so it's an interesting one. It's different for everyone. But for me, you know, the last match I played for Australia, which was a tour match over in Jamaica, I didn't realise it was my last game. So I kind of didn't have that moment to be able to kind of appreciate it as much as perhaps I should have.
1: So you mentioned Xavier was born and then you came back and played with the Vixens as they were then in the ANZ Championship and then retired at the end of 2013. You were fortunate to play your international career primarily under two exceptional coaches. You started with Jule McIntosh and then the last 8 years you had Norma Plummer. How do you compare the two? What were the differences between Jule and Norma as coaches?
0: Oh, that's they're quite different people, very different. Both of them are really strategic, but for Norma, you're never in doubt with what Norma's thinking. She's very upfront and not emotional is not the right word, but you know she rides that a little bit more. She did as a coach, whereas Jill, and this was a really intentional thing for her because she had been told at one stage a player looked over at her on the bench and she could see how stressed she was and it made the player stressed. And so she quite intentionally was really calm with her approach and her delivery. And so that for me is probably the biggest difference.
1: You mentioned before when you went to Jamaica that they play quite physically over there. Netball is played in some ways in a different fashion around the world. Did you find umpiring was different as a result of that? When you go and play in a place like Jamaica where perhaps it is seen as being more physical than other parts of the world, do you need to adjust to the umpiring?
0: Oh, absolutely, definitely. And in fact, you know, for example, New Zealand, the way they defend... and this is not as true as it used to be, but they almost entirely defended in a zone formation. So it wasn't a lot of one-on-one, whereas in Australia it was almost primarily one-on-one. We didn't do much zone. So it was almost completely opposite. And so the New Zealand umpires, I think, were far more used to seeing space between the players. And so when they would see the way we defended, which was on the body, they saw it differently than what our umpires saw it sometimes. So that's an example of certainly having to adjust to what the umpires were calling, because there was no sense in continuing to play in a way that, you know, got you out of play all the time. you certainly needed to be able to adjust.
1: A few final questions. You mentioned that you replaced Liz Ellis as captain after she got an ACL or had an ACL injury and you were different personalities. What to your mind makes a good captain, a good leader in a team sport?
0: What makes a good captain is someone who leads by example. But I think that's a big thing, like setting really high standards for themselves and then being able to set fair and high standards for the team. I think having a real influence over how they think things should, you know, people should go about things, or whether that's a training or the way they present themselves or their conduct in games. I think the captain has a really big say in that. And I think for me, the other big one is, and I've had lots of different captains, and, you know, as you say, the difference between Liz and I think, you know, being strong is really important. Being able to speak your mind is really important, but also doing that in a way that's really authentic to you. Like not trying to, you know, if I tried to be Liz, and, you know, swear at the team before the game, which is, you know, occasionally what Liz did, you know, that they probably would have laughed at me because it's just that was not my approach. But that doesn't mean that it was either was the wrong approach or the right approach, but it's just authentic to you. So that would be the other one for me, is just that being yourself and backing yourself on that.
1: Now, Norma Plummer, and I'll quote this directly, described you once as probably the most athletic player of natural talent to have played the game. Now, that is exceptionally high praise. And Norma coached some incredible players at international level, not just in Australia, but overseas as well. I'll give you one choice and one choice only.
0: If you
1: were choosing one player from your stellar international career, talking just about the Diamonds, who would it be? If someone said to you, like, there's one vacancy, or you get one super pick at the start of forming a team, who would you go for?
0: Gosh, out of all the players I've played with, wow, that is a really tough call.
1: It's all right. I won't tell any of the ones that you don't pick.
0: Yeah, no, don't tell anyone that I don't pick them. It's just incredibly tough because there's been so many. But I think probably Liz mm-hmm. Ellis for everything she brought, both on and off the court, and you know. Hers wasn't, she worked really hard for what she was able to achieve, and I love that about her. I love the way she went about it, and she was a real presence on court. So, yeah, I'd probably go my mate Liz.
1: And just to wrap it up, when I was speaking to you just as we were setting up this interview, you were saying, oh, yes, I'm going to be sitting in front of a television with the sound turned down because I'm watching Victoria play in a Women's National Cricket League match. What is your role nowadays in sport?
0: Yes, well, it's actually happening live in front of me. I'm in Canberra at the moment.
1: You stayed remarkably focused to the questions.
0: The second innings has started, and Victoria are batting, are bowling in this inning. So I'm the head of female cricket at Cricket Victoria now, and so part of that role involves working really closely with the senior state team and the pathway programs as well, but mainly the senior state team. And so we're up here in Canberra playing against the ACT, and yeah, so after I finished, you mentioned I finished playing about 10 years ago now, which is amazing. But you know, I've worked in commentary in the media, I've worked in you know, the corporate world with presentations and things, I've coached then, and you know, this opportunity came up about 18 months ago, and you know, I was really interested in experiencing a different sport and learning about a different environment and getting out of my comfort zone again, just to kind of really extend my knowledge and experience that I've got in sport. And it's been awesome. I've loved working with the Cricket Victoria crew and with the players here. And, you know, I think cricket is in a very, very exciting time in terms of the development of women's cricket. So it's great. It's great to be involved.
1: Well, long may it continue. Sherelle, thanks so much for your time today. An incredible career, 118 internationals and a trophy cabinet full of both team and individual honours. And we wish you all the best for whatever lays ahead, motherhood and beyond. And thanks very much for joining us on Great Sporting Lives.
0: No worries. Thanks so much.
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8: Hello, everybody, and welcome to this episode of At the Top of Her Game. My name is Bonnie Rayner, and in this series, we profile some of the highest profile female athletes Western Australia and also Australia has ever seen. Now, if you're able to hold a position as CEO of an organisation for 12 years, it's fair to say you're maybe doing a thing or two right. Remarkably, Christina Matthews enjoyed a decorated career as a player before even entering the world of sports administration. There is a fair bit to unpack on today's episode of At the Top of Her Game. Christina, welcome to the podcast.
9: Thanks very much.
8: Now, off the bat, Chris, pardon the pun, I don't want to sound like I'm aging you here, but you played your last test match more than 30 years ago. And as it currently stands, you remain the most capped female test cricketer for Australia. That is pretty special to be able to say, isn't it?
9: Yeah, it's pretty special to say, and it tells you a bit about how the game's evolved. Because there's a lot more cricket played now than when I played, and yet I still hold the record. And it's the shift in the style of cricket that women now play the majority of compared to when I played.
8: Yeah, so impressive. So few test matches now, but even more so then. I think some of your playing records can be overshadowed by your impressive stint in administration, which we will get to later. But to start from the beginning, you tell this so well, can you share your story about how you first got into playing cricket?
9: Yeah, well, I grew up in a street full of boys, and as was the case when I was growing up, you always had local street games. So it was cricket in the summer and footy in the winter. Your bin came out for the wickets in the summer, and you always had someone calling if a car was coming, and everybody got off and then got back on again. And my mum saw that there was a local women's team in the suburb I lived in Melbourne and asked me if I wanted to go down and join up. And I was 12 at the time and was really excited. The reality of it, my mum was terrified I would want to play AFL football and she wanted to get me in something she saw was more genteel. There's no way I could have played any sort of form of football in those days. But, you know, cricket and footy was what was on telly and that's what I wanted to be a part of. And cricket was the truly national game at that point, so I was really excited to be part of it. And the moment I got to the club, I loved it. I just loved being part of a club and loved being part of a group that had a kind of a single focus, which was to win games and ultimately win the premiership. So I was very lucky to have that just around the corner from where I lived.
8: You say it was the sport that was on TV. Of course it was all summer long, but really only for men. Can you talk us through what it was like being a young girl watching men play cricket and the opportunities that existed for you then versus what you can see now?
9: Yeah, look, yes, it was only men. But I've always been very curious and I read and I happened to be reading that great cricket almanac, the Women's Weekly, and there was a story on the Australian women's side going to England. And that sort of sparked something in me. I'd already started playing, but the fact that you only saw men on telly didn't stop me. It just kind of thought, well, I can be part of that. And I didn't really, I mean, it's been a bit of a marker of my life. I didn't really think about why I couldn't do it. I just did it. And then having seen articles in magazines, and you got the rare article in newspapers, I cut them all out. I've still got them from cricketers from when I was 12 or 13 who sort of got in the paper and there were stories on them. And that gave me an idea that I could play for Australia as well.
8: Yeah, I think that's a very good summary by yourself, that you've never seen any barriers, and it's no wonder there hasn't been a ceiling to what you've achieved. Now, we've heard some very funny stories over from females who have played in a similar generation to yourself about, you know, wearing the culottes or getting billed for overseas phone expenses by Cricket Australia from the 97 World Cup winning side, rolling their own wickets even when they'd rock up to grounds after a five-day train trip to get there. Do you have any pearlers like that yourself?
9: Well, I was manager of the 97 tour, and it wasn't Cricket Australia because we were still Women's Cricket Australia then. So they billed us, and they went through it line by line, let me tell you. And we were away for Christmas. I think they even went through it on Christmas Day. But that was the nature. We couldn't afford to lose any money. We were paying to play at that point, so every time we played for our state or for Australia, we'd get a bill at the end of the tour to pay for that. As time went on, when I was playing, your uniform started to be part of that rather than extra cost. So when your blazer and your cap and all that sort of stuff was extra on top of the tour levy. It was an amazing time because you look back now and what the girls have now, and it was pretty ordinary. And the accommodation we had in some places was bizarre. When we went to England in 87, there was a bit of a rumour that we wouldn't be able to go because the English Women's Cricket Association couldn't afford the tour. But they worked out that if they only put us in hotels for the actual test matches or international one-dayers, they could probably get through it. So every other game we played, we were billeted. And that meant some players staying in caravans on front yards of people, some players having to share a double bed, bizarre circumstances. But every host nation had to give the visiting players a daily allowance. And so when we went to England, our daily allowance was £2 a day. It wasn't going to get us very far. But when I played, you had a lot of players who took the Vegemite and the jam from the morning breakfast and stowed them away for later in the day when they could buy a bread roll and fill it with the free jam and Vegemite they got in the morning. So, yeah, it was just a different way of playing and travelling, but it was great fun. And the rarity of it made it even more special. I couldn't imagine myself as a player ever making a choice not to play a tour or anything because they were so rare and such a privilege to play in those days. A little bit different now when they can pick and choose, I'll go to this franchise, I won't go to that one. But still, it's progress and it's fantastic. And young girls now start playing at 5 or 6 and can see a pathway to a career as a professional sportswoman.
8: It shows, though, I think back when you played that every female really, truly played for the love of the game because they weren't playing for exposure, broadcast coverage, remuneration. There was none of that. And it really was just for the love of the game. Is that how you found your way into it? And at what point did you take on that managerial role? Was it to try to make ends meet a little bit? Or how did that sort of coincide with your playing career?
9: No, I don't think that gave me any money. look, I started playing at 12 and at 14 I got on the club committee. And so I always had an interest in the administration of the game. I had to work the whole time I was playing. So I made a decision when I was about 24, I was a secretary in my day job. So I made a decision for a job as a secretary in sport. So I would have some empathy from my employer and what I was trying to do outside of work. And that's probably what started me. My first job in sport was with the Victorian Football Association, which is now the VFL. And then when I moved to Sydney, I worked in women's hockey. And then a little while later, I got a job for what was then the Australian Women's Cricket Council as National Development Manager. So I was able to combine a job in cricket with my playing days. And then whatever I did as a manager or a coach or anything, that was all volunteer roles. And my role as a manager was just about continuing to improve the conditions and the way the players were perceived. I've always been about improving the conditions of the game for the players, and ultimately, when I got into a position of influence on the other side of it, for fans as well.
8: Yeah, absolutely. Now, you enjoyed such a decorated career. Most women's tests, as we've touched on, most test dismissals as a wicketkeeper. What would you say was your career highlight as a player?
9: Oh, look, there were so many. The 1988 World Cup that we won at the MCG was unbelievable, because I grew up in Melbourne and I didn't think I'd ever be on the MCG for anything. So to play the final there was outstanding. More looking back than at the time, I appreciate the opportunity to have played on Lords. I very much was a Victorian, Australian Victorian, and everything here was much better than over there. So my desires were more about the MCG and the SCG than they were about Lords and any other English game. But I look back now and think that was such a privilege. And we were the first team that was allowed to walk through the long room to get onto the ground, which is comical when you look back now. The women's teams prior to that had to sort of go in this sort of roundabout way onto the ground through a gate or jump the fence, because women weren't allowed to walk through the long room. So I was fortunate to live through a time where there was a lot of firsts, and it was the first time we beat England on Australian soil. We've had a five test series against England, the only time that's ever happened in Australia, and then going to England and beating them there for the first time. So I was really lucky, and you know, I just wanted it to continue to get better. I didn't want the game to be dependent on who could afford to play, and there was a lot of great players who couldn't afford to keep playing, or chose not to put their money in that area of things, whereas I managed my life around being able to afford to play. So didn't, you know, own a home, or, you know, made sure I had no debt, so I didn't have payments I had to make, so I could always go away. Leave without pay was, when you went on long tours, was important. But to see how it is today is just so exciting. And the really great thing is the gratitude today's players have for those that went before. And obviously people who played before me had it even tougher. You know, they were the ones knitting their jumpers on the ships to England, and so forth. We more had to borrow other people's blazers that had other people's names in them and so forth. And we didn't really get the what people know as the traditional baggy green until long after I played. Our baggy green evolved from just a green cap to a green cap that we were given a Commonwealth coat of arms badge that you buy in the souvenir stores to sew onto it. And then they came with that badge already sewn on and then eventually sewn into the cap. So there was this real evolution of how we were trying to catch up with what the men's system had been.
8: Yeah, wow. And talk us through your decision when you eventually decided to retire and your segue out of playing into that more managerial and the administration world.
9: Yeah, I think they were quite glad. I think they thought I was never going to retire because I was 35. And really, by then I was National Coaching and Development Manager and I was running the program for the Australian youth side. And I wasn't allowed to have any input into the Australian program until I stopped playing. So it sort of gave me an opportunity to think about, I know what I'm going to do next, and that is make, you know, life better for our players and better programs. So I was able to make a decision to move on, knowing I was still going to be involved in the game. It wasn't easy. And in fact, when I retired from my CEO role, I used the same framework, which was, you know, making the decision, announcing it, and giving myself time to work into it. So the season I finished playing, I said at the start of the season it was going to be my last. So by the time I got to the end, I was used to it rather than holding on, no one knowing, and then you announce it. You know, it just makes me a bit freer.
8: Yeah, that's a very good mindset to have. So I'm sure there has been a couple of gigs in between the CEO job and your first gig that you just mentioned, but moving to the CEO job that you'd take up at the very beginning of 2012, what shaped the pathway for your move into that position?
9: Not that I knew it at the time, but being chair of selectors of the Australian women's team was a really important period for me when I became a CEO. Most people don't realise that the majority of the work as a CEO is managing people. And so when you're chair of selectors, it's really important that you're managing people's excitement in getting selected and also their disappointment in not being selected. That was all about when someone got in the team, you made sure they knew what their responsibilities were and why they're in the team. And equally, if they got dropped, giving them some idea of what they needed to do to improve to get back in again. And that was a really important practice run for being a CEO and having to manage, you know, nearly 200 people, players and staff, and the different challenges that come with those individuals. But I was general manager of commercial marketing and communications before I became CEO in New South Wales. And that gave me a strong understanding. I worked closely with the CEO of what to expect. Every situation's different, and one of the things that I always try and implore people to do is to observe people and understand what you'd like and don't like about how they do things, and that'll help shape the way you want to present yourself.
8: Yeah, little were you to know what was to come in terms of the enormity of the role you take on. We'll delve right into that after this short break.
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8: You're listening to At the Top of Her Game. I'm lucky enough to be joined by Christina Matthews on today's episode. Now, Chris, through your time as CEO of the organisation, there were some enormous milestones. 5 men's Big Bash titles, a women's Big Bash title, a drought-breaking WNCL triumph, a drought-breaking Shield, too many 50-over titles to count, the rebrand to WA Cricket, the move to Optus Stadium, and more recently, the Wacker Ground redevelopment as your finale. Throughout your period, what were you most proud of?
9: Oh, look, I think you look at things and you're proud of it as a collective. Sort of one part doesn't happen with the other. It was really important that we had successful teams to be able to change things off the field. So, you know, being able to look back and say we won 16 titles in 10 years, 14 men's, two women's, gave me an opportunity to change things. When you're not winning, people start looking and making you accountable for not winning and don't allow you the latitude to do the other things. But I think if you're looking at the move to Optus Stadium and the ground redevelopment, they're two things that will stand the test of time and will enable the organisation to prosper into the future. Winds come and go, and they're really important at the time, but they're just a moment in time, and the next year you're trying to win another one in a different way. But the move to Optus Stadium, and we're seeing the results of that this year with day one having already sold out. Days two and three will sell out for the Ashes. And that's primarily why we had to make that move. You can't just decide in one every 4 years you're going to play at a stadium. You have to build a fan base and get people used to it. We would have hoped to have had that 4 years ago, but COVID kiboshed that. But we've had enormous success at that stadium, particularly with the Perth Scorchers. People are used to it. There are people who still want those games to be back at the Wacker. But that's romantic, emotional response. The move to Optus will be one of the great things for WA cricket commercially and in terms of building our fan base and our membership base. Our membership area this year will be at capacity. That's 12,000 people, and we used to have a capacity of 5.5. So commercially, it's a fantastic thing. The redevelopment, we were badly in need of upgrading of facilities. We own the ground ourselves, or WA Cricket owns the ground. There is no obligation on the government to give the ground any money. So we had to come up with a reason for the government to want to invest. We all know there's been fights backwards and forwards about that, you know, the design, whatever. But it's going to be iconic in a different way once it's opened. You can see the swimming pool and the water slides now and how great that looks. And as you would know, being in the broadcasting game, it's just going to add something to not just the TV broadcast, but the radio broadcast and the reports of the atmosphere of the ground. And we'll now have the best change rooms, gym facilities, indoor centre of any state in Australia. So that's another piece that's for the future. It's got commercial attributes that enables the association to grow financially, which means the players can have better and more facilities and more going into their programs.
15: Yeah, it's going to be an unrivaled place to watch cricket from, that's for sure. Now, last couple, because unfortunately we probably do need to let you go, but I think what stood out as a spectator and as a fan of the game throughout your tenure as CEO was you were never afraid to stand up and fight for what you felt was right, whether that was standing by Cameron Bancroft in the press conference after the infamous sandpaper incident or the press conference immediately after WA missed out on a test match against India. I could go on with many examples like that. But how much do you think your voice helped put WA cricket on the map and get it to where it is today, while also then commanding a bit of criticism as well?
9: Look, anytime you put yourself out there, there are going to be critics, and sport is well known for its infighting, and you've got to kind of be prepared for that. It's really important when you put your stake in the ground about what you stand for, and at WA Cricket, it was about family, people, our values, so forth. So when something like Sandpapergate happened, and Cameron was part of that, it was important that we stood with him to face that, because we had a responsibility in as well, but equally make him accountable. The decision to sit with him just came naturally, because I didn't want him to face it on his own. And I wanted to be there to show him that we were behind him. It didn't mean we endorsed what he did, but it meant that you're one of ours and we'll help you through this. And, you know, he came through that really well. He did an enormous amount of charity work and sort of opened his eyes to the rest of the world. We sometimes underestimate that our players grow up in a bubble, and we need to help them to understand the broader world and the implications of that. So, I think if you really understand what your values are, standing up to people's not that hard. It's tiring, but it's not that hard if you know what you stand for.
15: Yeah.
9: And you know, people used to think it was me, that people were upset with me. But the drama goes on today, and I haven't been there for 18 months. So some people just don't want to change. And it doesn't matter who's in charge, they'll fight their fight. So, I got an awful lot achieved, and I had enough people, and I still have people stop me in the street telling me what a great job I did and how grateful they were what I did for the organisation. So that'll do me.
15: Yeah, speaks for itself, doesn't it? And you touched on that criticism just briefly before we let you go. How did you handle that with reports of the infighting on the board and, you know, a few of the leaks to the media?
9: To be fair, leaks to the media don't bother me. You usually know where they come from. And, you know, any time you're fronting the media, it's an opportunity to get your story out. What bothered me was the unwillingness to make those people accountable, and thinking, you know, there's just some people you can't change. So you've got to make a decision. Are you going to put up with it, or are you going to challenge them? There's a lot of mistruths told in these circumstances, and all you can do is hopefully people see what you stand for and what you're trying to achieve and not worry about the rest. That doesn't mean you don't get upset. And you don't get tired of it. And after 12 years, I'd probably had enough, but I'd also achieved everything I could have ever have dreamed of.
15: Yeah, very, very spot on. And life now, 18 months down the road, you're on the board for the new NRL team, the Perth Bears, and you're on many other boards. What does life look like now? And what does the future hold for Christina Matthews?
9: Well, the funny thing is people keep telling me I'm really busy. I don't think I am. I'm on my three main boards are the Perth Bears, the Australian Cricketers Association and Tourism WA. I'm also chair of a local trampoline club of all things, and that was part of kind of being back in grassroots world and helping, you know, a small club get better through some people I knew. I've got my commentary lined up again for this summer, which is nice. You never know in commentary whether you're doing any good. You have to just wait and see if they ask you back. So they have. So either they don't have enough commentators or I did all right, one or the other. But, yeah, I get a nice bit of downtime. I love my work with the ACA, you know, because that really is at the heart of making things better for players and keeping the game moving forward and honest in its deliberations. So, yeah, just moving along, enjoying life. I never thought that WA cricket would have been my last job, but I was able to leave that knowing that I'd done everything I've achieved. No other job could match with it, and I was fortunately in a position to be able to not work full-time and do what I'm doing now.
15: Yes, always nice, and you've left the game in such better state than you came into it. We could talk to you all day, but we're so appreciative of the time that you've given us and everything that you've done for WA cricket and people like me who you've championed all the way. So thank you so much, and thanks for joining us on At the Top of Her Game.
9: Thanks very much for having me.
15: Thank you. Thanks for tuning in, everyone. That was another episode of At the Top of Her Game. We'll catch you next time.
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19: Hello and welcome to this episode of At the Top of Her Game. My name is Bonnie Rayner, and in this series, we profile some of the highest profile female athletes WA and Australia have ever seen. And I think it's fair to say, after spending nearly two decades playing netball at the highest level, like Caitlin Bassett did, she'd know a thing or two about being at the top of her game. From the West Coast Fever to Sunshine Lightning and a cameo at the GWS Giants too, plus just a casual 100 caps for the Australian Diamonds, she has experienced it all, and she's been good enough to join us on today's episode. Hello to you, Caitlin.
20: Hello, thank you for having me. It always sounds weird when someone like reads out a resume like that, because sometimes it can be a bit of a blur.
19: Well, it is hard to believe that that's probably just the tip of the iceberg of your accolades, and it's going to be so hard to cover your decorated career in a short space of time. But hey, let's have a crack. We're so excited to chat to you today. I'd love to throw it back to where it all began. You're a proud Perth product, born and bred here through the ranks of Perth Mod. At what age did you sink your teeth into netball, and how did you kickstart what would turn out to be such a successful career?
20: Yeah, it's quite interesting because growing up, I loved horses and was always interested in horse riding. So I joke with Tim Gossage that I wanted to be a jockey when I was young, but truthfully, I just wanted to be involved in riding. So that was kind of my childhood. We grew up in Byford. We had 5 acres. Me and my sister had a couple of ponies that we did pony club on. But it wasn't until, I guess, I was in primary school. I went to Marygrove Primary School, and my sports teacher was actually a state league netball coach. And so 11-year-old Caitlin was already about 6 foot tall at that stage. I'd never picked up a netball before, but he saw some potential in me and put me in the Year 7 girls netball team. So I guess that's kind of how it kicked off for me. I was definitely a latecomer to the sport, because we see now girls playing, you know, nets that go at 5 and 6 years old. So I was definitely a little bit older, and netball wasn't my first love, but as soon as I started playing, I was obsessed. And for me, you know, it was all about the friendships. Me and my sister, we'd go down to our local netball courts at Southern District Netball Association. We'd spend all weekend playing, basically, and watching the older girls play and going home and shooting at the homemade netball ring that I had on the back porch. And so, yeah, it definitely wasn't a dream. I never thought I'd play netball for Australia, but here we are.
19: It's incredible. Imagine carving out a career like that after barely picking up a netball before the age of Year 7. Can I, at the risk of being sizist, can I ask how you thought your jockey career would go when you had your early interest in horse riding when you were 6 years old?
20: Yeah, I had an X-race horse. That was my very first horse, was an X-race horse. So in my head, I was like, well, I'm ready to go. And we'd go down and watch the trots and things like that. And so, yeah, it definitely got to the stage where, like, I was always bigger than all the boys and girls at school. And it was quite heartbreaking to think that I wasn't ever going to be a jockey, or, you know, probably be involved in horse riding at a high level, unless I rode a Clydesdale. So, netball was just the perfect fit for me. And I guess as that teacher saw that potential in me, height really is an advantage in a sport like netball and basketball, to be honest. And now we're seeing it across cricket and AFLW. But at that stage when I was growing up, really netball was the most popular sport for young girls. And so that's what I got thrown into. And it took a long time for me to develop. I was very uncoordinated, all arms and legs. Shooting as well. I never started off as a shooter. I started off as a defender because they thought with the size of me that I'd be really intimidating. But it turned out I just never had that hunger and that desire to chase the ball and be a good defender. I much preferred the calmness and the rhythm of practicing shooting at home. And I guess that's what made me a good shooter in the end.
19: Yeah, that's so interesting. I must have thought with the wingspan you might have been good for a deflection or two, but I think you did your damage mostly at the other end. So a very wise decision there, because not only did you represent the Fever for over a decade, but also the Perth Orioles, they were back in the day. Peak Nuffy Aries had the Catherine Cox collector's card proudly on my bedroom door with the team poster. Now, being from a state with just the one professional team, was it always a dream to stay here in the West and on the green, or were you fielding offers to play over east, and what made you decide to stay here?
20: Yeah, look, I guess it was definitely opportunity. Growing up, I got my very first contract when I was 16, so I was in my last year of high school. I got asked to play for the Perth Orioles, and to be honest, it was pretty overwhelming. I was doing my PEE at the time. I was travelling from Byford to Subiaco to study at Perth Mod while I was on a music scholarship. So there was a lot going on for me. I would catch the train at 7 o'clock every morning. I'd get to school at 8. Then after school, I would sit and do my homework in the park next to the school, and I'd catch a bus over to Challenge Stadium where we would train. Then one of my teammates would drop me home. I'd probably get home about 9:30, 10 o'clock, and dinner would be waiting for me in the oven. So it was a pretty hectic lifestyle I was living, but I was lucky to get the opportunity. You know, a lot of the girls that I grew up with and a lot of my friends, they weren't playing with the big girls at that stage. And I guess the appeal for me to stay and continue playing in WA was I had a starting seven position, which a lot of girls my age, you know, had to move to other states in order to get an opportunity, but I was really lucky that I had that year. So a lot of the loyalty came from I was just lucky to where I was born and bred. My family was here. It was my comfort zone. And I was getting paid money to play a sport that I loved. And, you know, like the travel from Perth was definitely, you know, something that I had to deal with. I guess I got really used to sitting on a plane, doing my study on a plane, sleeping on the plane, and, you know, getting to travel to all the different states every second week.

0: the green and gold? Or could you start from sort of telling us about that first ever call up? Who gave you that phone call and were you just tremoring?
1: Yes, it was for Norma Plummer. So I remember distinctly I was at home. We had a little investment place in Thornley that I was living in at the time, and my phone rang and it was Norma Plummer, who was the Australian coach at the time. And I answered because I was like, what does Norma want with me? Like, this is a bit random. And she had told me that Kath Cox had injured her ankle and they needed an extra shooter to take on a tour that they were doing in Sydney, Newcastle and Canberra against England. And, like, at the stage, I was 20 years old. I'd never played in the Australian team before. I was still in the under-21 Australian age bracket, so I was preparing for World Youth Cup, which was happening that following year. So I really wasn't on the radar of playing in the senior team because I was still working in the underage group. And so I remember when she asked me, she said, you know, I can't guarantee you any court time. It would just be an experience to come along and be a part of the group. And I just said yes immediately. And then afterwards, I hung up and I rang my mum and I burst into tears and she thought something was wrong. I said, Norma's just called me and she's asked me if I want to come travel with the Australian Diamonds. And she said, well, why are you crying? And I said, because I'm scared. Like, I was absolutely terrified because I didn't think I was ready. But I knew if I said no, someone else was going to snap up that opportunity. And to be honest, someone else had said no. There was another shooter who was for me, who unfortunately had another competition. She was playing volleyball at the time, so she had said no. So she was the reason why I got the call up. So I went away on my first tour with the Diamonds and I was petrified. I was, you know, rooming with these girls who I'd idolised. I was doing things at training that, you know, I'd never done before and it was probably way above my head. But being in that environment and that experience made me realise, A, how much work I needed to do, but B, that's where I really wanted to get to. And when we were in Newcastle, we were playing against England and I got thrown off the last quarter, so I got to make my debut with one of my best mates in the end, Laura Dyke. So it was a pretty nervy start to my career. Definitely a lot of people did think I'd best be on that tour and probably myself didn't think that I was ready. But just being on that tour and being involved and understanding what it was like to play at that next level really lit a fire in me and made me want to work harder so I could be in that team full time.
0: And at what point did you start to feel ready? If it, obviously on your first tour, you're of course going to feel underdone and out of your depth. And if you're only 20, when did you feel like you started to belong in that team?
1: Oh, it took so long. After that debut, I didn't make the team again for a couple of years. And that was absolutely fine. I was still playing under 21. And 2011 rolled around. It was World Cup year. And the year before, the girls had gone to Commonwealth Games in Delhi. And they had lost in double overtime to the Kiwis. Mm. And so when we went to selection for the following year, I thought, oh, well, I'm not going to be in the mix. But with my last name being Bassett, when they read your name out at the selection meeting, my name was called out first. And I kind of stood up, like, unsure what to do. Like, you're in a room with all the other girls, and like, I've never been asked to stand up. So I'm, like, standing up, and everyone's looking at me. And then normally what's happened is when you don't get selected, you go to the airport and you fly home. But because I got selected, I had to stay in camp for an extra couple of days in Canberra, and I hadn't put enough clothes with me or anything because I thought I was going to get sent home. So that was a little bit annoying. I had to borrow some clothes from teammates and stuff like that. But, I mean, even at that, you know, in 2011, I was probably a roughie. I was the fourth shooter. I wasn't expected to make the team. And so when we went away to Singapore, I didn't get much court time. When we played in the round games, I got to play against the lower-ranked countries, like, and we played against Singapore, I think, and Northern Ireland and stuff. But I was fully aware that when we came to playing against the teams like Jamaica, England, New Zealand, I would be sitting on the bench. And I was absolutely fine with that. So we got into the grand final and we're playing against New Zealand. And first half, we were down by 12 goals. I think it was 12 or 6. And then Norma Plummer, who was the coach, turned to me and said, see, that's your on. And I jumped on court and we ended up winning by a goal and I got to shoot that goal in extra time. And so it was, I guess, something that I never predicted that would happen. I never thought I'd even be in the team, let alone be on the court when we won a gold medal and to get to have the ball in my hands those moments. So that was kind of, I guess, maybe a start of a change where people suddenly started looking at me as a serious threat. I guess New Zealand for the first time had to really contend with a tall holding shooter because before me, it had been Catherine Cox, who was more of a mover, so I offered something a little bit different. And then I guess across the next, you know, 10 years, I was really

0: fighting to now down a starting centre position. So in the Australian team, I never really felt fully comfortable. Even when I eventually became the captain, I was still fighting for my spot every week. But I think that's what we were trying to develop in that environment, and that's what made the Australian team so successful at that stage too.
1: Yeah, very humble approach from yourself, saying you're not really feeling settled when you are the skipper of the side. Now, what would you say was your career highlight in the green and gold? I'm sure you've just touched on one there, but any other pearls you can share with us?
0: Look, I think every major tournament I got to go to was very different in its own way. So that first one in 2011, like, I got to shoot the winning gold, so that was insane in itself. The next major competition was the Commonwealth Games in 2014 in Glasgow. And, you know, off the back of the girls losing in Delhi, there was a lot of pressure on the team to make amends. And for the first time ever, it wasn't a close game against New Zealand. We came out, we pumped them in the final, which was a really nice experience when you're playing in a high-pressure game to actually be able to relax and enjoy that last quarter. You know, then the following cycle we saw World Cup was in Sydney, so playing in front of a home crowd and having all my family and friends come over was amazing. To win back-to-back World Championships was something that Australia hadn't done in a long time, so that was really cool. It's been like, there's been a couple of really cool highlights in there, but I think the things that I always hang on to in the memories, and I kept a diary when I was playing, so I always go back and read through. It was just some of the shenanigans and the fun that we got to have when we were on tour. You know, you'd go to Glasgow and afterwards you'd have an open ticket home. So you'd go travelling with some of your teammates in Europe, and, you know, we played in Jamaica once, and coming back from Jamaica, like, there's always just fun stories and bits and pieces that we got to, you know, do. And when you go to a major competition, so netball's not in the Olympics, but for us, the Commonwealth Games is a huge pinnacle event for us. Being in the athletes' village with the greater Australian team and getting to meet other Australian athletes was, like, such a cool part of playing sport for me, and I guess some of the connections and other athletes that I got to meet and, you know, still stay in contact with has been, you know, a huge highlight as well.
1: And after all of these highs and your incredible diamonds career, towards the end of your professional netball career, it would bring on a few cross-country movements and then, of course, now a transition into life after netball with a budding media career. 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
1: Joined by Caitlin Bassett for today's episode of At the Top of Her Game. Now, we have celebrated so many highs of your glittering netball career. I'd love to learn a little bit about the inside story of that transition from sort of the end of professional sport to a slightly different path. If it's something you're talking comfortable talking about, do you mind giving us a bit of an insight into your experience towards the back end of your Aussie career and the fallout from that?
0: Yeah, I guess so. I played 12 years in Perth with the Perth Orioles and the West Coast Fever, and we had a change in competition when Suncorp Super Netball started, and I had the opportunity to move over to the Sunshine Coast and play with the Lightning. And to be honest, I never thought I was going to leave Perth. I thought I was going to play my whole career here because WA had given me everything, given me every opportunity. I'd become an Australian player and a world champion off the back of those opportunities. So I really wanted to give back. But I guess one thing that I had kind of been missing was that domestic success. And West Coast Fever had never been successful. I think over those 12 years, we'd only made finals once. And I was really craving, I guess, a domestic premiership. So I took the risk and I moved over to the Sunshine Coast, and I had the Kiwi national coach, actually, Dame Nolene Tarua, my head coach there. And I think after doing the same thing for so many years, going into a new environment, being around new people, having a new training program, it really gave me like a new lease in life. And I know it was really hard for WA fans to realise, because when I just came back to play against Peter, I got booed the first time that I ran out on the court.
1: Loyal, aren't we?
0: I know, right. It probably kept me in the game for so much longer. I think burnout is such a common thing in elite sport because you're doing the same thing under high intensity year after year. And for me, going somewhere different and meeting new people, I think was like, it was amazing and it was huge for my career. So I spent a couple of years at Sunshine Coast Lightning. We won back-to-back premierships. So, you know, the first 2 years of the competition, we won the competition, which was absolutely insane. And then at that time, I had been named captain of the Australian Diamonds. And I was spending a lot of my time down in Sydney doing appearances and serving as sponsors and things like that. So I was offered a contract down in Sydney and decided to move down there. And to be honest, moving from Perth, which is, you know, really laid-back, chilled environment, everyone knows everyone, over to the Sunshine Coast, which was very similar vibe, beachy community, and then going down to Sydney, it was a huge culture shock. So all of a sudden, you know, cold, there's a million people, I didn't know many people, my family weren't there, I wasn't as tight with my teammates. COVID hit, so that was really challenging. So we got sent back up to Queensland to live in the hub, which was really hard. At the end, I had a 3-year contract with the Giants. I just wasn't happy. I wasn't enjoying myself. But there was no other position for a goal shooter within an Australian-based franchise. So if I wanted to continue playing netball, I had to go over to New Zealand. So I ended my contract with Giants and went and signed to play with the Waikato Bear Plenty Badgers, which, to be honest, was probably, once again, a great sea change. I don't know if you spent much time in New Zealand, but they are so passionate about netball. And they are just so lovely. I had the best time over there that year. And the COVID restrictions actually weren't as bad over there. Like, we could do travel and play. There was none of the lockdowns that were happening over here in Australia. So I still had a fair bit of freedom. However, at the end of that one-year contract, I knew I wanted to return to Australia. I still wanted to play netball for the Diamonds, and I knew to do that. I had to be playing in the Australian system. Unfortunately, though, while I was playing in New Zealand, I just broke my knee. And so I had to come back. I flew directly to Perth to get surgery on both of them at the same time. And then because COVID was still on, it was really hard. I had nowhere to rehab. And I went back to Sydney for a little bit. But then as soon as I got to Sydney, I was locked out of Perth again. So I had 2 knees that didn't work. I had no one to train with or rehab with. I didn't have a team that I was signed with. New South Wales Chiefs actually reached out to me and said, you could be a training partner with us. But I had to get a full-time job because I couldn't afford to pay my rent because I didn't have a contract. So I was kind of at a very big crossroad in my life where I'd finished the degree. I'd done a double degree in broadcast and journalism. I'd been doing a lot of work in the media. I couldn't get back into Perth because the border was closed, so I was kind of forced to get a job. And the role that I picked up was actually working in cricket, so another sport. And I got a role as a player development manager with Cricket New South Wales, which is such a great transition out of sport for me. I went from being an athlete to still being around other athletes and helping other female athletes pretty much navigate all the things that I had navigated as a netballer. So I was pretty lucky to land that job. But then as soon as the opportunity came to get back to Perth, I snapped that up and moved back to the end of last year. And I've been working as a journalist, so kind of gone back to the dark side.
1: Yeah, incredible. So much movement there you talk of, and I'm so glad to hear you enjoyed New Zealand so much. I was so lucky to go over there for a school netball tour and thought that it was incredible and saw how seriously they took their netball, and that was at a slightly different level to what you so can relate on a much, much lesser scale. So slightly different there, but you talk about all those moves and we all know how difficult that COVID era was and how forced your hand was. You landed on your feet because of the degree that you had under the belt and obviously how versatile you are and your resilience as a person, but that must have knocked you around a little bit, the move from Perth to, as you mentioned, Sunshine Coast and then the Giants and then again to New Zealand and then you come back to Perth and you're having surgeries. How rattling and displacing was that overall experience through COVID?
0: Yeah, it's kind of hard because having a base, and I'm really close with my family, and so family is huge for me, and when I couldn't have easy access, like flying flying around Australia is easy. Like, being able to fly home for a visit is great. But when those borders were closed, it really made me feel isolated and cut off. And it's quite funny. I am a crazy animal lady, and I have this giant Bernese mountain dog. And my feeling was, wherever Chino is, that's home. So Chino came with me from Perth to the Sunshine Coast. We drove down to Sydney together. When I had to go back into the hub, he came back up to the hub with me. And the only place he couldn't really come to me was to New Zealand, because it was going to cost me a fortune to fly him over there. So I guess the resilience came from finding other ways to connect, or, you know, connecting with teammates. And I've always been really good at finding activities and ways to be involved outside of netball. I think that's what kept me going for so long as well, is that realising at one stage that netball was going to finish for me, and maybe what were my strengths and what could I move into next. But, you know, the first day that I woke up, and I guess I didn't have a contract, I went to go to the gym, and my gym membership had been cut off, and, you know, just simple things that you don't even think about. I had a sponsored car which got taken off me, like just little things that I hadn't taken for granted, but I was very blessed to have as a netballer. I was an elite athlete, but all of a sudden I didn't have access to anymore, and just finding ways to adapt. So, yeah, that transition piece, it wasn't easy, and it's still something that I'm managing and dealing with these days. And I guess that's what really helped me in my play development role, was being able to sit down with athletes and empathise with them, because I've literally, you know, had injuries and had a career-ending injury and was deselected and had to move away and relocate and live away from my family. So all of the challenges they had kind of been going through, or that they would experience in their life, I had kind of had first-hand experience myself. So, yeah, it wasn't easy, and I'm so happy to be back here in Perth now. I feel so much grounded here. Even though, you know, in terms of media, there's not as many opportunities for me over here, I feel like, you know, I love sport, and sport is a great connector. And as long as I can work with other athletes and help other people out, I feel like I've been okay in life after sport.
1: Not many media opportunities over here, but you were able to enjoy a stint with the West Australian. You've been doing sideline for Fox Netball, so you're certainly making it look easy. How was your time at the West Australian and crossing to the dark side, as you mentioned? And now do we find you working at the Western Force?
0: Yes, that's right. So my resume to start off with, when I finished playing netball, was literally just there. It was graduated from high school and completed a degree, and I had no experience, but it's definitely filling up quickly. When I arrived back in Perth, I loved my job in cricket, and I would have loved to have done something with cricket here in Perth, but the wellbeing roles, they're just so hard. And the person who's actually sitting in my wellbeing role at the moment is a former teammate of mine. So it's funny that all these netballers have gone into player wellbeing. But, yeah, one of the things that I wanted to really explore was, you know, that piece of paper that took me 11 years to get while I was playing netball. So, yeah, started as a journo at the West Australian. And to be honest, it was really funny because, you know, people who were there still are people who interviewed me when I was a player at West Coast Fever. And, you know, Mitch Woodcock, who covers the netball, like when I was playing for Sunshine Coast Lightning, you know, like everyone in media kind of sticks around. And so it was quite funny reconnecting with them. And I guess looking at the job from a different view, the way I approached it and some of my opinion pieces, I guess, were very different, because I know what it's been like to have that stuff written about you. And then greater understanding for me, knowing that, like, sometimes you don't get to pick the headlines that you want, and you know, things go through an editing process. And so, yeah, it definitely was a great learning experience, and getting back into football, because when I lived over in Queensland, New South Wales, they didn't really care that much about AFL, so getting back on the ground and learning, you know, about how West Coast and Fremantle had been going, and getting to connect back with West Coast Fever, and, you know, all the sports that we have here and that we're so passionate about in WA was great. And then, yeah, I still kept my eye on any player development roles, and luckily enough, just recently one popped up at the Western Force. So, yeah, I've been here for 4 weeks now, and it's been an awesome experience so far getting to work with the Super Rugby players.
1: Yeah, I bet they're very, very lucky to have you as well. And now we do have to, unfortunately, let you go, but just last couple of questions. You're continuing to expand that decorated CV of yours by now having a tap in the Waffle W for Perth's inaugural women's footy team. How have you found that cross-code switch?
0: Ridiculously hard. I have been humbled. I think to start off with, I got roped in because Adrian Barrich is the head of sport at Channel 7.
1: And proud president.
0: Yeah,
5: I walked past his desk every day when I was working at the West, and he would say to me, "Steve, we're starting this new team. We need players. You're gigantically tall." It's the same thing when I first started playing netball. "You're gigantically tall. You'll be great at this sport." However, it is very different to netball. There is so much more running than I ever did in my netball career. I never kicked a football before. I went down and joined in their preseason. And to be honest, once again, like I hadn't been a part of a team since I transitioned out of netball. And, you know, being part of preseason is a very grueling thing, and getting to meet new friends, I think, was great for me to learn to love sport again and get back into that groove. So, I've done so much more running than I ever have in a preseason before, and I learned to kick a football, and they rolled me through ruck a little bit. But I think my favourite position, and what I've realised really suits my strength, is actually water girl, because I'm really good at the team hype vibe. Like, I'm great at getting around other people. I've got a great voice. I'm really excitable and positive, but I still can't play football very well. So it allows me to be engaged in the team environment. I get to run out on the field and feel part of it, but I don't actually have to kick a ball. So it's great.
1: A very no-pressure tight role. We're very impressed that you've taken the plunge, just like Verity Simmons, and had a crack at the cross-code switch. Now, we can't thank you enough for your time. We do need to let you go. But very lastly, if you had one piece of advice or anything you wish you knew or could pass on to future athletes like yourself back in the day, what would it be?
5: You know what I would say is, don't worry about what other people are going to think about you. I spent a lot of time in my career stressing about what people would think. Even in retirement, moving to footy, what are people going to think when they see me play football? To be honest, it doesn't matter. Like, just do what you need to do and have fun while you're doing it.
1: It's something you have stayed very true to yourself throughout your whole career. Caitlin Bassett, an absolute star shooter on the netball court and a sharp shooter off it too now in the media and wellbeing for athletes landscape. Thank you so much for joining us on At the Top of Her Game.
5: My pleasure.
1: You've been listening to another episode of At the Top of Her Game. Thanks for tuning in. We'll catch you next time.
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8: Will Hoskin Elliott's with us, Collingwood Premiership player, reflecting on Scott Penderbury ahead of his record-breaking game.
9: When I was at the Giants, I played against him. In our first and second year, we were obviously getting pumped all the time, and he would actually help us out a bit as midfielders and wingers, tell us where to run, and all right, the ball's not coming to this spot, go set up over there. And I was like, man, that's bloody insane. You're helping us young fellas that you've never even met before. So right off the bat, I thought this bloke's not only a legend on field, but what he's going to do off field post-footy is going to be incredible as well.
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1: Good afternoon, everyone, and welcome to Claremont Oval, Revo Fitness Stadium, as Claremont celebrate her centenary. 100 years of history. Today, it is just over 100 years since Claremont's very first match. It was played just a drop punt from here at Claremont Showgrounds, which was the home ground to start. Since 1927, Claremont Oval has generally been the Tigers' home. Safe to say it looks a little different these days, with apartments adorning the outskirts of this famous real estate in the western suburbs. Claremont, undefeated premiership favourites against East Perth, last year's grand finalist. It is a preliminary final rematch, and the Royals be hoping that that form stacks up, because they beat the Tigers twice in September football last year, including here in the qualifying final in the first week of finals. Good afternoon, everyone. Welcome to what is a historic day on Sport FM as Claremont celebrate that centenary and looking to maintain their unbeaten record up against East Perth, whose season's faltering somewhat. A loss to Peel before the state game bye. 3 wins and 3 losses is their record for season 2026. We sent our best to both Tony McHale and Chris Mitsopoulos, who obviously coordinated their holidays during the off-season, so they'd both be absent at the same time. Instead, we welcome someone who's more than equipped to be in this broadcast box with us. In dual premiership coach of Subiaco, fresh out of the coaching game, still dipping his toe in coaching on a week-to-week basis, Bo Wardman's with us on Sport FM this afternoon. Hello, Bo.
2: G'day, Jacob. Great to be here. Terrific occasion for the Claremont Footy Club. I thought the way they've put that presentation together was outstanding. The number of premiership cups and huge numbers of past players here on a terrific day at Claremont Oval.
1: It's a wonderful atmosphere too, it must be said. Good crowd. East Perth fans have turned out in good numbers, and the Tigers fans here to reminisce on yesteryear but also celebrate the current, because this Tigers team in 2026 has won all 6 games. We were chatting off air a bit earlier, Bo. You've seen a bit of Claremont this year, so you're well equipped to comment on their style of football and what's working for them this year. What have you observed watching Claremont in 2026?
2: Yeah, absolutely. I think their pressure game has gone to another level this year. They're ranked number one for contested possessions. They've only lost 3 quarters throughout the whole season. But it's the discipline that's come with that, and I think today on a big occasion, that's going to be something that East Perth look to really attack with them, maybe try and get under their skin and see where that discipline holds up. I think their total team defence has been outstanding, the ability to trap the ball in the front half and score off of that. And we look at the likes of Kieran Gowdy up forward. Sam Van Ruin's had a great start to the season, and obviously Hunter, who played in the state game last week. They got 3 talls, but it's the spread of goal kickers week to week. I think they've sort of averaged 8 or 9 different goal kickers every week, which symbolises the team play that they've got at the moment and been able to get over some really good opposition so far at the start of the season.
1: Yeah, and we look back at that game a fortnight ago. We covered it at Lassane. They had 13 individual goal kickers on the afternoon. So they're a club that spreads the load, and even though they lost Jai Bolton, one of their modern-day champions, to retirement at the end of last year, Lockie Martinez, a real run and dasher, also finished up. They've certainly shown this year that they're going from strength to strength. East Perth, by 7 changes. So into the team come Kobe Burgill, Luke Foley, Tom Graham, Cade Scray, Cooper Stevens, Liam Tedesco plays his first game since the grand final, so he's a big in, and Sam Van Diemen. Out of the team are Tom North due to personal reasons. The rest have been dropped: Delaney, Galooney, Pizzolante, Cassidy, Peak and Medhat. Is there a tipping point for changes when it becomes too difficult to integrate a select group of players in for a game? Is 7 changes too many for East Perth today?
2: Yeah, it's significant, but the names that they've brought in are well experienced, and they've been around the club for a long time. You look at the likes of Sam Van Diemen and Liam Tedesco, and they look to him for his leadership through the midfield. His defensive attributes are outstanding. A state representative last year, and Luke Foley off halfback, Kobe Burgill, who's had some experience on an AFL list. Those guys have played a lot of football with East Perth over the last 12 to 18 months, and they'll complement their team. I think it's probably their strongest team that they've been able to put out this this year, which presents a great challenge for Claremont in its own right.
1: So Bo Wardman with us in commentary today. Great to have a dual premiership coach alongside myself. And Matt Grubelich is the third voice as part of our Sport FM coverage, my co-commentator. G'day, Matty.
3: G'day, Jacob. Bo, listeners, beautiful day for football. And, yeah, I share Bo's sentiments that that presentation was great, seeing all the past players out there, the Premiership Cups. Claremont, 2012, their last flag. So they've started this season like a house on fire. Mid-season draft coming up next week. Does that throw a bit of a spanner in the works if a couple get picked up? We'll wait and see. And with those changes for East Perth, it's not as if your lower-level players are coming in. They've got some high-class players coming in today, so I give them a real chance.
1: Yep, they've brought back the A-listers for an A-lister kind of day. What about some of the luminaries? I know you had Brian Beresford on this morning, but Graham Moss, who was on with us yesterday. Welcome back to Revo Fitness Stadium. Claremont Oval, apologies there. We were chatting away amongst ourselves, as it turned, as we just dropped out down the line here at Revo Fitness Stadium. Jacob Lansby, Matt Grubelich and Bo Wardman, your commentary team. Matt just outlined for our listeners that back in round one, 1926, Claremont's first game, they were Claremont Cottesloe up until 1934. They then adopted the Claremont name that they now hold to this day. Joined the lower leagues in 1906. So really 120 years of history, but at this level, they celebrate their centenary. But Matty, 71 points to East Perth back in 1926. I'm not sure it'll be quite the same today.
3: Yeah, I don't think so. But I'll tell you what, could it be a bad omen as well with the banner splitting in half before the game started, before the Tigers came out? We saw that with Collingwood in the 2018 Grand Final, famously. Could it be a bad omen today?
1: Well, we'll find out. We will clear our first proper sponsorship announcement break as part of the pre-game. Jacob Lansby, Bo Wardman, Matt Grubelich. The run to the start of this game, we're about 7 minutes away from the start of this contest. The undefeated Claremont, first on the ladder, hosting the reigning Grand Finalist East Perth, who are fourth with 3 wins and 3 losses. We'll keep you up to date with the other games in the Waffle today, but time for a break here on Sport FM.
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1: Back to Revo Fitness Stadium. It's round 7, fresh out of the state game bye. A beautiful afternoon for football. Temperatures expected to reach 19 degrees and barely a cloud in the sky. We're in the western suburbs for Claremont's centenary celebrations against East Perth, the team they played on their very first game back in 1926. The Tigers undefeated, 6 from 6, a whopping percentage of 194. East Perth, a little lacklustre to start this season. 3 wins and 3 losses, coming off a narrow defeat at the hands of Peel Thunder. We saw Claremont a fortnight ago, very impressive against at Lathlane against Perth. They won by 52 points on that occasion. Jacob Lansby, Matt Grubelich and Bo Wardman, dual premiership coach, with us in commentary. No late change, however, 7 changes at selection for East Perth during the week. Joel Weston comes in for his first game of the season for Claremont. He is just the 25th player used this year, Bo Wardman. You talk a lot as coach, I'm sure, about continuity. Claremont have been very settled to only use 25 players through 7 rounds of football.
2: Oh, it's extremely important. I did have some inside word that Zane Verbruggen was in line to potentially debut this week, but it's got a fractured fibula, so he'll miss a couple of weeks. But Joel Weston, highly experienced to be able to come in off half-back to replace Sampson. Jennings Hopkins, who's had a terrific start to the year in his own right. But as you said, too, we've only used 24 players up until today. It's really important. It gives the players confidence and trust in what each other's doing, and you can see that in their play. Significant continuity and real method to how they're going about it. And they've got a good mix of some young guys that have come in and developing with the experience, the likes of Callan England, Bailey Rogers, Ollie Eastland, who's going to have an important duel today with Scott Jones in that midfield battle. And it's an area that Claremont have dominated so far in the first 6 games that they've played. And East Perth, whilst they pride themselves on their stoppages, their centre bounce has been poor. They're ranked 9th for centre clearance. And with someone like Scott Jones, who can give them good service, they'd look to make amends for that, with particularly with someone like Liam Tedesco coming back into that midfield
1: mix. I must say, looking at the two teams today, the one matchup that I feel defines this match and most East Perth Claremont games is Scott Jones and Ollie Eastland. They're both reigning best and fairest at their respective clubs. Jones was preferred to Eastland for the state side. Probably couldn't play both of them because they're both genuine number one rucks. But it feels like they're going to have a telling say, Bo, on today's game. And Matt, I'm sure you would have circled that matchup as well.
3: Yeah, I do wonder, though, do they even each other out to an extent? Because they are such great players, do they kind of make each other null and void?
2: Yeah, I think Ollie Eastland, I did hear during the week, he took the non-selection in the state team pretty personally. He went down south and is certainly refreshed. Scott Jones obviously played the game, so a little bit older, adds that experience and leadership. I think they're two different players. Scott Jones, his ability to take contested marks down the line, to win service at stoppage, but then Ollie Eastland's ability to push forward, to get in behind the ball, support their defence and cover the ground, almost plays as a fourth midfielder. So it's going to be really important if he's up and going today and can have great influence, then it's going to go a long way to Claremont winning the game.
1: Well, the coin toss has taken place in the middle of the ground. Players move into position. Bailey Rogers took the coin toss today, co-captain with Callan England. He pointed to the railway end. You can't see the railway anymore as the final piece of the redevelopment puzzle is taking place down at that end of the ground. No late changes, as mentioned. Interesting side note, Hamish Brayshaw, co-captain of East Perth, his father and grandfather, both premiership players at the Tigers. However, Hamish has found his feet at the Royals, where he's a Sandover medalist. Absolutely picture-perfect day for football. We have a beautiful vantage point here on the broadcast wing in the members' grandstand as the Tigers celebrate their centenary up against East Perth. You're with Matt Grubelich on Sport FM.
3: As the siren sounds, Waffle returns. Beautiful day here at Claremont. Eastland up high over the top, gets it to the back, finds England, a little undecided, twists, turns, goes one way, then the other, gets it to the right boot, has Rogers at half forward, right all over him, gets it at ground level. The hand pass to Saunders, dangerous kick, central ball, it's a good one though, and East Perth are off. Scott loses the footy. Hunter, England comes through, just gets a hand pass away at ground level. East Perth, Claremont all over the football at the moment. It's going back and forth right now. Good hard footy, and we've got a ball up between the centre square and the 50.
2: East Perth looking to play really quick straight away. Scott with two fumbles. Good energy in the game early.
3: Claremont's forward half, Main Waring gets the clearance, snaps in to DeLacy, couldn't quite claim the mark. East Perth now at ground level trying to get it out. Jones, oh, he was stagnant there, gives a chance for Hunter to snap it, bouncing ball inside. Van Rooyen has four to beat, does enough, bouncing ball picked up by Saunders, retreats, and Regan can settle things, looking a clear defensive 50 to the outer side. Wilcox on the run, bouncing ball, Davis around the footy too, picked up by Queck of East Perth, brought to ground immediately. Amajiri, pick up, clean hand pass, back to Van Diemen. Now Wilcox on the outer side wing. Oh, he hits up a beautiful target. That's a great kick to Graham.
1: Yeah, they had numbers around the contest there, East Perth, folding back. They're going to have to hold on to this ball. Graham has it in front of the scoreboard. 90 seconds in, there's no score on that scoreboard. 91.3 Sport FM, game of the day. Brayshaw receives. He's backwards of centre wing. He goes into the middle and finds Amajiri. A bit of overlap now as Scott kicks inside 50, and so he's trying to kick it to the Claremont defender. Peace, one of the names certainly circled for the mid-season rookie draft. Pokes it wide to Banfield, who's in the shadows here for Claremont. Plays on, driving kick towards the wing, Main wearing the target, over his head against Scott, and that'll be a last disposal free as it bounces out of bounds. So East Perth ball right in front of our broadcast position. Umpire Matt Adams has to duck for cover as Scray receives the ball. He fires it into the corridor. Mark taken by Van Diemen. East Perth attacking towards the apartment's end. Juggle from Scott Jones completes it. He's in midfield.
3: Yeah, Jones can load up now. Has a look. He's going to put it on the boot. Goes inside 50 over everyone's head. Out the back, trying to get to Graham. Pack of players converge over the football and we'll have a ball up 40 metres out from the Royals' goal.
1: Matty, very first play of the game, Bailey Rogers tweaked his ankle. He's been limping around for a couple of minutes. He's still out there, but he doesn't look overly comfortable. So watch and see for SKG Radiology.
3: Yep, we'll keep an eye on that. Matching up against Wright. Breaking away from his Craven from the stoppage. Just hits the inside of the post for a minor score. That would have been something special from Craven. Opening score of the game goes to East Perth.
1: Very quick to restart the Tigers. They do launch a lot of their attacking forays from the defensive kick-ins. Peace wearing the classical old Claremont jumper. Kicks to half-back. DeLacy flies. Couldn't mark but recovers at the ground. Dishes to Headland who kicks long towards half-forward for Claremont. Gowdy kept his feet. Now needs to go after the ball. Watts gets there first for East Perth. He's shoved to ground unceremoniously by Gowdy, throwing his weight around. And a ball up at left half-forward. Royals the first score. A poster for Darcy Craven. What a time he spent at Brisbane. He didn't play a game, but there when their two premierships have been won over recent years, so playing alongside some of their greats. Clean possession to Jones, but his hand pass was a hospital one. sat up poor old Angus Scott, who was put on his backside. We'll have to toss the ball to the umpire.
3: Yeah, man, Watsy all over Gowdy.
1: Tossed in the air, slips down to Mainwaring, hacks a kick for Claremont, bounces to half forward, good fitness test for Rogers, just taps it forward, broken up by Wilcox in the long sleeves for East Perth, volleyed off the ground though by DeLacy, skips to full forward, was never on target, and Regan's happy to usher it through for a minor score. So behind a piece, we've played just under 4 minutes of action here, first quarter of Sport FM action for station sponsor Retrovision.
3: Stand right to kick it in, Railway Ant. And above the eyes, just keeping the sun out, kicks, penetrating one, but over the top, Pierce, a nice fist, gives a chance for Claremont, bouncing ball picked up by England, hand pass over the top to Mozica, who snaps a beauty. First goal today goes to the Tigers, celebrating 100 years in the waffle competition, and Jack Mozica, he is a highlight machine, kicks the first.
2: Yeah, a terrific play there from Claremont. Really squeezed the ground the front half, and they're the number one team for front half pressure. A great example there. They get the ball on the ground, allows the guys like Mozica, Mainwaring, who's been really important for them this year, and Max Spivey to go to work, and a terrific finish on the right foot, snapping truly. And that's the game that Claremont want to be able to play. Get the ball in their front half with length and then really squeeze the ground.
1: Thoughts of Bo Wardman, part of our commentary team today. G'day to Tony and Mitzi, who are enjoying a rare sabbatical. Great to have Bo part of our coverage. Round the grounds, 28 points is Peel's lead at halftime over South Fremantle. That game started at 1 o'clock. And a 27-point lead for the Sharks against West Coast at East Fremantle Oval. And Perth have burst out of the blocks. A 28-point lead over West Perth, quarter number one. Scott wins the clearance for the Royals, bombs it high to half-forward off a step, and Burgeel kept his eye on the ball, marks on his chest and goes short inside 50. Not 15 is the umpire's call. So Amaduri has to play on, but has time to steady and kicks a great goal. On the run. Instant response from the Royals. I don't know why the umpire didn't pay the mark, to be honest. We don't have a tape measure. Bo, you're a former umpire. I thought it was 15, but it didn't matter because Amaduri was very evasive, got around a couple of would-be tacklers and fired truly from 40 metres.
2: Yeah, terrific composure there from Amaduri. Obviously got called to play on, didn't panic and was able to settle and kick the goal. But I thought Burgeel's ability just to turn and hit inside quickly on the 45 to the loose player, that's the urgency that East Perth are looking to play with, and they're looking to go quick. Obviously, Claremont, we spoke about their pressure pre-game and it's been really strong with their tackling, but if you can move the ball quick, then you take that pressure game away from them.
3: So, ball comes back to the middle. Scores are level once again. 6 minutes played here in the first term. It's 1-1 to 1-1. Good game of footy on our hands so far. Players going in hard. Rucks go at it. Fist over the top by Eastland, only as far as Tedesco. Flicks a hand pass to Brayshaw. Kicks it inside 50. Off hands. Ball at ground level now. Middleton. Oh, was he taken high by Hardesty? No, says the umpire. Back inside 50. It goes now for the Royals. First to it is Davis of Claremont. Just hacks one on the boot. Clears defensive 50. Sutar can't claim the mark. Oh, there's a whistle. Front on contact. It's going to go to Sutar. Free kick given away by Spivey. So 65 metres out from goal at right half forward. Sutar kicks towards the pocket, shadows, and a good mark. Hands above the head. Anthony Davis takes it cleanly. It's a 2-on-1 really in favour of the Tigers, so not a great kick coming in. And a dangerous one by Davis does find the target. Diving effort by Eastland. Well, deep in defence. Now they clear defensive 50, the Tigers to the outer side. A good mark taken here by Gowdy. And half back, goes in, ball, turns it over. Craven, the intercept.
1: He started very sprightly for East Perth. He'll kick them deep inside 50. Can Quick get there? Yes, he can. Now Peace is screaming that he touched it, but so often the umpires pay those. Hard to know if there was just a slight deflection off the fingertips. But Quick's mark deep in the right forward pocket. So East Perth a chance to take the lead here. One way or another, a score will break the deadlock. He'll be kicking from up against the boundary at right full forward.
2: He's just too quick for Davis on the reset there. Moved into space and was able to take an uncontested mark.
1: Looks like he's going with the drop punt, Sebit Quick. Missed out on grand final selection last year, so he's got a point to prove, and that is a superb set shot from deep in the pocket. East Perth take the lead. 2-1-13 plays 1-1-7. We've only played 9 minutes of entertaining football to start. It seems to be a clearance game early by Wardman as the Royals lead by that goal.
2: Yeah, absolutely. I think there's two distinct styles. Claremont trying to open up the ground. As you said, the clearance battle is going to be important in the general field ball movement. Claremont trying to make the ball ground as big as possible. And East Perth have been onto the short 45 with the space that's opened up and been able to turn the ball over, which has been probably not a hallmark of their game this year, but was certainly last year when they were in terrific form. So good to see that they've brought that early in the game, and a terrific finish there from Quek will give him enormous confidence.
3: Yep, that it will. Did you give us a tip pre-game, Bo?
2: I've actually tipped East Perth. I think the players that they've brought in, and there's a bit of a resolve here to upset Claremont, probably a little bit similar to West Coast over the other side of the country today.
3: Ball thrown back up in the middle. Eastland wins the hit out. Scott in and under, tackled by Rogers, and we'll have a stoppage. Sun shining here on Claremont Oval. Eastland taps it forward only as far as Tedesco. Tries to tap it in his direction. Gain some advantage, but players can't break away. Ball up just inside the centre square. Forward of centre for the Tigers. Jones and Eastland go at it again. Rogers wins the clearance. Snaps, puts it on the boot. It's DeLacy. Couldn't quite claim the mark. He tried to take it on his chest. Should have put the hands out, but we'll have another ball up at right half forward for the Tigers.
1: Ominous start for Perth over West Perth, Matty and Bo. 6-6-42, the Demons to the Falcons, 1-1-7. 12 scoring shots to 2 in the first quarter.
3: Rogers picks it up, gets it to Waterman, hacks it onto the boot. Gowdy off hands, ball bouncing. Oh, under the footy now. Could it be holding the ball here? No, ball up. East Perth, a few players under there. It was Regan who did dive on it, but umpire will ball it up. 15 metres from Claremont's goal. Saunders, Gowdy, aerial ping pong. Mainwaring ends up in the hands of young Zach, and he misses to the left.
2: Yeah, opportunistic in that forward line. They emptied all their players out defensive side, and Gowdy was good enough to tap it into space. Mainwaring would have liked to have finished better on that occasion.
1: And that ball is lost into the construction site. So one of the workers, first thing Monday morning, will have a fresh burley in their hands. Ball at fullback with Luke Foley. Previously at Subiaco and a former West Coast Eagle. Pokes it short to Tedesco. Good to see Foley back. They thought he'd broken his leg a couple of weeks ago. He gets the ball back from Tedesco. Clears the intended target, and that'll be out of bounds last disposal. Middleton was the target, just short of the wing. Claremont ball. Interchange takes place. England will have the ball. No, they've changed their mind. The boundary umpire has deemed that it was touched. Cullen England's offering a few words to the boundary umpire, but he's unperturbed. Boundary throwing. Matty, one of the extra benefits of Bo today is not only a dual premiership coach, but former Waffle umpire, so he can probably educate us on the rules.
2: I've been out of the game way too long for that, Jacob. The rules have changed 180 degrees since I was running out there.
1: Right in front of our broadcast position on the Claremont Centenary logo, comes back to Banfield, son of a gun, kicks the Tigers to half forward. Watts in front, hands to it, slips down to Scott. He's tackled, dispossessed, holding the ball.
2: Great tackle by DeLacy. He was up for the fight the whole time. He's had a couple of important contests early in this game.
1: It looks a very tough matchup for defenders too, because he can play tall, and he has done in past. Doesn't have to now with this tall forward line. Short hit up lead off, chopped off. Tedesco just slipped in front of Headland. Very important part of this East Perth side, Liam Tedesco. Missed with a back injury, first game of the season. Chips it out to half back and hit up target found in Craven. Only played 4 games before he was taken in the mid-season rookie draft a couple of years ago. Long searching kick. Scott Jones the target. Hands to it. Spills down to Eason. Claims the mark. No mark paid. Ball spills back. And Alvarez will sweep a handball inboard. They go backwards. Involved was Pierce. And now Alvarez on the switch. A dangerous one. Conceding ground all the way to the other side of the ground. But spinning out of trouble is Weston. And he goes to the top of the defensive 50 to find Sheldrick.
3: Yeah, plays on. Finds Weston again. Takes a bounce at centre half back. Now looks to the fat side. Muzica on the lead. Takes the mark. Nicely on the chest. Plays on immediately. Puts Alvarez in a bit of trouble. Has to go wide to Hardesty. Off one step. Up to Mainwaring. Was he taken high by Saunders? Yes. In the marking contest. So Zach Mainwaring will take it 70 metres from goal. Just inside the boundary line. At right half forward. Now goes central. Oh, dangerous ball again. East Perth. There's a whistle. What's it going to be? Here, was it a tunnel? Yes. Yeah. Alex Pierce will take the free kick. Pierce plays on around the mark, looking to find Hunter. All alone, he dropped it. He couldn't believe he had that much space inside 50. Ball now spills out, picked up by Stevens. The hand pass to the runner, Scott, loves to put it on the boot and does so. Graham, good hands, finds it on the outer wing.
1: You can see his talent, Bo. He just hasn't been able to string games together, Tom Graham. Hugs the boundary line and having to stretch Schofield above his head.
2: No, and he's a long way up the ground, almost in the defensive half. You'd love him inside 50. East Perth rolling all their forwards up high, which is enabling this slow ball movement, easy for Claremont to defend.
1: Deep kick inside 50, but it slides off hands. Peace had the telling hand in there for Claremont. And we're going to have a ball up just in from the boundary. Rucks nominate. It'll be Middleton for East Perth. Up against Ollie Eastland. So the margin, 5 points to the Royals. 2-1 plays 1-2. Early stages, first quarter. Ball spills back to Eastland from the ruck contest. Kick shallow to the wing, going back with the flight. Tedesco made a great start. Pokes it back defensively to Quek, who's a long way backwards at the ball here. Not 15 to Scott. His hand pass set up. Foley, who lost it, surrounded by Tigers. And now they're going to have to settle for a ball up at centre-half. Oh, no. The umpire away from the action. Non-officiating umpire is paid holding the ball. It's an East Perth free. The other umpire blew his whistle and called for a ball up. Confusion reigns.
2: I'm not sure how that happens, Jacob.
1: Angus Scott will defer to our umpire in the box here. Deep kick inside 50. Strong defensive mark for the Tigers, though. Bailey Rogers getting back to intercept and needed. The co-captain still looking a little wounded, but kicking the ball towards half-back, short of the outer wing. Leap into the air. Hunter hasn't really been involved so far. Regan, his opponent, gathers. Long but slow looping hand pass inside 50, looking for Burgeal. Strong tackle applied by Banfield. Umpire circles, and this time they agree to a stoppage. 45 metres from East Perth's goal. They're kicking to the apartment's end, and they lead by 5 points, 15 minutes into the first quarter.
3: Ball thrown back up. Middleton going at it. Gives a chance for Craven. Snaps with the left boot. High to the top of the goal square. Players have to sit under it. Hardesty takes a great mark. Plays on immediately to Alvarez. Kicks. Just clears defensive 50 to Waterman. Good mark over the back. Somehow just found enough space to take that mark. As Sturrock was in the way. On the 45 has Peace. Make that Pierce, rather. And goes across the ground. So Hardesty on the outer side at left half back. Chipping ball finds Eastland. Plays on immediately up to Mainwaring on the outer wing. Just forward of centre for the Tigers. Down by 5 points at the moment. Hard to see how much time has gone here in this first term on the scoreboard. Rogers through the corridor now. Plays on. Kicks up on the lead. Is Hunter. Can't take the mark this time either. Now at ground level, Scott in and under and brought to ground for a ball up.
2: East Perth did a really good job just to slow Claremont down, but Claremont have got two gears, and we saw that in their game against South Fremantle. The ability just to kick mark, control the ball, get it up inside forward 50 and get a stoppage is important for them.
3: Ball up right half forward for Claremont. Van Rooyen just takes it out of the ruck, gives it to Rogers, puts it on the boot, spiralling ball, and it was never going towards the goals. Out of bounds on the full in the pocket.
2: And just a bit disorganised around stoppage. East Perth, Claremont are now up 8-4 in the clearance numbers. Something that they just need to pay a little bit closer attention to.
1: That was a far from orthodox kick from Rogers. And East Perth are on the break to the outer side. Foley lumbers towards it but gathers cleanly. And East Perth have overlap. If it sits here for Amaduri, the kick in front of him. Able to vacuum. Can he break out of the England tackle? No, he can't. Brilliant rundown from the skipper. There's a Greyhounds WA chase of the day holding the ball.
3: That'll be hard to beat.
1: Teammates a week ago, now certainly on opposing sides. England floats it a little bit, but waiting and marking is Western. First game of the season for the former Docker. Had to bide his time in the reserves. Oh, turnover. He was looking for a short hit-up lead from Mainwaring. Burgeal read it beautifully. East Perth can now affect a punishing turnover. Sidestepping here and chipping to half forward is Brayshaw. Scragg, but just releasing a hand pass was Quek. Disputed ball at half forward. Lindbergh spins through. Did brilliantly. Hacks a left foot kick high towards the goal square. Eastland caught under the high ball and lands awkwardly. Ball spills into the pocket. Burgeal, strong body work, but met by Sheldrick, forced to ground, and we'll have a ball up at right full forward. Good news, Eason's back to his feet, but he landed very awkwardly in that marking contest. So margin remains 5 points. Bit of a scoring lull here as we tick to the 17-minute mark of quarter number one for Retrovision. Eastland into the air, wins the ball down, whistle, and it's a free kick going for a hold off the play, and it's going to Sheldrick. Father Angus on Sydney's books. very short pass finds the target of Mainwaring. And a bit of overlap run involved is Elliott. And it's Rogers who kicks Claremont beyond the wing, having to sit under the ball. Spivey doesn't mark, but able to land with the footy. Back to his own goal. Swings his kick towards centre half forward, but Regan's playing 10 metres in front of his man. Gathers cleanly for East Perth and puts them forward of the middle where Brayshaw marks.
3: Yep, Brayshaw through the guts. We'll have a look forward. Plays on around the mark. Mainwaring can't go with him deep inside. Oh, great use of the body nearly for East Perth, but Claremont are going to clean up. They have all the numbers. England just casually clears defensive 50 up to Weston. It was a poor kick, actually. Made him work. Had to get a hand pass out to Headland. And now Alvarez has some time and space. Looks for Mainwaring. And he sees the footy into his hands. Mainwaring plays on. Low penetrating ball. Picked off by Suter. Suter at half back now. Just goes back inside to Wilcox, who has plenty of room to go. Does so through the middle. Brayshaw, the target. Couldn't get it to him, but did well enough to pick it back up at ground level. Now to Stevens and to Amaduri through the centre circle. Amaduri, the state captain, tackling machine, goes long inside 50. Not a great ball, but gives a chance for his teammates in Schofield. There's a whistle for a high, and Mitch Schofield is going to have a set shot coming into time on from just inside 50 on a 45-degree angle.
2: Yeah, I think it's much better look for East Perth. The last entry, Amaduri in England, I thought England did a terrific job on Amaduri there. But the one-on-ones and Schofield again, they're just isolating the Claremont backs, able to have less impact.
3: 12 goals so far this season for Mitch Schofield, equal fifth in the Bernie Naylor medal count. As he makes his way towards goal, kicking to the left of your dial. Shadows already forming here at Claremont Oval. It's a beautiful straight kick. That's a great drop punt. Pinpoint accuracy, and it puts East Perth up by 11 here in the first term. Looking to spoil the 100-year celebration of Claremont today. 3-1-19 plays 1-2-8 coming into time on in the first.
2: Yeah, and they lead the inside 50 count 12-10 East Perth. They've had a fair share of supply inside forward 50, but I think on the last, as I mentioned, the last couple of occasions, been able to isolate, prohibits Jasper Peace and Deck Hardesty from coming third man up and being able to intercept those high balls coming in. They can be a little bit more direct and a terrific mark and finish there off the play from Schofield.
1: Matt mentioned the scoreboard's a little hard to read. For whatever reason, there's some sort of glitch on that scoreboard. So we can see vaguely that there's a 2 and then there's another number. I can tell you we're at the 21-minute mark, but that's only because I've looked at the app. So there's just a little bit blacked out in that scoreboard. As it's thrown in the air, hooked down by Jones of East Perth, but Headland onto the spillage. Launches Claremont high inside 50. They need a response all of a sudden. Hands to it from Spivey, falls to ground, slips out to Muzica, their only goal kicker. Feeds it wide. Chance now as Waterman wants his left. He has to hand pass back to DeLacy. DeLacy pauses, considers, and kept his composure. Found a teammate inboard. It's Muzica who started that possession chain inside forward 50. He has a chance to finish it with a set shot from 45 metres on a slight angle.
2: And I think that's a hallmark of Claremont's improvement. DeLacy, in years gone past, he would have got first possession then and had a ping shot at goal. He brought three teammates into it. Now we get a good set shot and should be able to make the distance and kick truly from this position.
1: Kicking to the Warren Ralph end. One of their champion goal kickers sadly passed away last year. He was a superb set shot. Can Jack Muzica honour him in the best way possible? He can. Jack has 2. The Tigers have 2. And a bit of a steadier. 3 consecutive goals there to East Perth. It's broken by Jack Muzica's second. He becomes the first multiple goal kicker of the afternoon. At the 21-minute mark of the opening quarter for Retrovision, it's 3-1-19 East Perth. Claremont 2-2-14.
2: Been really impressive, Jack Muzica, since coming across from South Fremantle. Limited opportunities down the road, but he's made a home at half-forward for Claremont. Tyson Headland, a kid from the Kwinana Knights Footy Club last year, I think, also spent some time at South Fremantle. His breakout speed from that centre clearance was important to give Claremont a look inside forward 50.
1: Around the grounds quickly, thoughts of Bo Wardman, who's with us in commentary today. Peel Thunder are dominating against South Fremantle, the reigning premier. 6-goal lead halfway through the third. The Sharks' lead is 21 points over West Coast. And at quarter time, or early stage of second quarter, Perth 8-6-54, lead West Perth 1-3-9.
3: 5-point game. Tedesco just sockers it forward for East Perth. And a ball up.
1: Other game at Bassendean, Maddie. 2 points in it. Swans 3-3-21. Subi 3-1-19.
3: Players going in hard. Alvarez was at the bottom of the pack just moments ago. Elliott around the footy to Lacey in career best form. Muzica again. He's got his hands all over it here in this game. Kicks to centre half forward. Watts can't gather. Now at ground level. Doing well is the Tigers here. Muzica again over it. Van Diemen picks it up though for East Perth at right half back. Hand pass in hope towards Brayshaw. Banfield around the footy too. Ball beats him to the boundary line. Banfield claiming that it's a lasso rule, but no, the umpires will throw it in just in front of the scoreboard. So the Tigers here have just steadied things after East Perth gained a bit of an advantage. Banfield, clearance, puts it on the boot. A spiral ball, but picked off by Wilcox at half back.
2: He did a good job just to force his opponent under the ball, experience across half back.
3: Wilcox goes laterally to the outer side, Van Diemen, then goes back in on the 45 to Foley. So a bit of slow ball movement here by the Royals. Seven ins today. Oh, they nearly fumble it here. Putting themselves under a bit of pressure. Foley gets it up and finds Van Diemen on the outer side.
2: You just see how much they've condensed the ground, East Perth, so it limits their ability to run and overlap. They have to go into this kick mark

0: The outless hand pass, and Amaduri taps to his own advantage. Right foot pocket. The East Perth co-captain needs support, doesn't get it. Falls in the back of Alvarez. Alvarez now falls on top of Amaduri. The umpire circles and says he'll have it. Deep in the right foot pocket for East Perth, who lead by 5 points.
1: Been lively to start, Van Diemen. Back into the team, important across half forward for them.
0: Eastland in the ruck, wins it down from behind. Amaduri flips a hand pass out. Plenty of bodies around it. As the tackle's applied by Pierce, a former Royal, on Lindbergh. The umpire's taking his time to blow his whistle, but there it is. Basically in the same position, right full forward for East Perth. Jacob Lansby, Matt Grublich, and Bo Wardman, your call team for round 7 game of the day. Eastland the tap, spills down to England, feeds a hand pass forward towards a fumbling Banfield. Something resembling a hand pass. Amaduri there bounces up with the ball and kept it alive. Kicks East Perth inside 50, but broken up by Mountford. Hand passes away to Davis, and the Tigers can build from half back.
2: Davis, boy, hand pass didn't help his teammate in Pierce, but does find a target. Ends up in the hands of Mountford. Gets around the man on the mark in Quek. Goes inside 50. Van Rooyen out the back. Flies. Two attempts. Couldn't take the mark. And the siren sounds to signal quarter time as the Royals hold a 5-point lead here at Claremont Oval. 3-1-19 plays 2-2-14. We've got a good game on our hands so far. Our game of the day on 91.3 Sport FM. And, just taking a bit of a look at it, the ruck battle, well, Ollie Eastland all over Scott Jones at the moment. 15 hitouts to just 5, double the possession count as well, 4-2. Zach Mainwaring leads all disposal getters with 8, and Jack Muzica has a couple. So, Claremont, perhaps in a couple of their key players leading the statistical figures, but East Perth with the stat that matters the most, a 5-point advantage.
0: Yeah, an interesting game this one. Claremont haven't been challenged out of the blocks too many times this year. They've generally led from the outset and gone on to strong performances. So they trail at quarter time by just the 5 points. Amaduri, Quek and Schofield are the goal kickers for the Royals, and as Matt mentioned, Jack Muzica is the only multiple goal kicker. He has both of Claremont's majors. Around the grounds as we head to the break, over at Shark Park, East amount of holding sway. They lead by 21 points over the Eagles, 10-9-69 to 7-6-48. 5-point lead to Peel Thunder over South Fremantle, so you'd have to call that an upset, despite a number of Dockers turning out for the Thunder. West Perth have kicked a couple of goals, but they're a long way back at Mineral Resources Park. 8-6-54, plays 3-3-21. And in the game at Bassendean, it's almost quarter time. Swan District's 3-4-22 leads Subi 3-3-21. We've got a good game here. 5-point lead to the Royals at quarter time, round 7, game of the day. We'll be back with Bo Wardman's thoughts on the opening quarter after this break.
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0: Fantastic atmosphere here at Revo Fitness Stadium for the Claremont Centenary Celebration Game. It's 100 years, just over a month ago in 1926, 100 years and a month ago, 100 years plus, we saw the game just over at the showgrounds between Claremont and East Perth, and that game reprised here today at a very different looking Revo Fitness Stadium, Claremont Oval, to how it was originally constructed. Jacob Lansby, Matt Grublich and Bo Wardman, dual premiership coach of Subi, with us as part of our coverage today. Some of the numbers certainly point towards Claremont, Bo, but as we look at this game, it feels like East Perth are certainly well in the game with a number of key players back in the side today. They lead by 5 points at quarter time.
1: Yeah, I think they'd be really happy with the start. I think Ross McQueen, their game is often built on retaining possession, the number of marks that they can take. I'd like to see them maybe stretch the ground a little bit. They're almost been forced into the kick mark game. They average 93 per game. They've had 27 in the opening quarter, so they'll be happy with that, retaining the ball, keeping it off Claremont, not inviting as much pressure that has been the hallmark of their game at the start of the year. Claremont are in control at stoppages. They lead 14-5, and that's because they're bringing the extra numbers up and around the contest, which is giving them the avenue to release the ball from clearance and then get it forward to an open forward line. Their toll's probably been a little bit disconnected from the stoppage at the moment. It's testament to the defensive work that East Perth have done. I think Corey Watts, Kai Wilcox and Luke Foley have done a really good job there. I'd like to be able to see Luke Luke get a bit more space to be able to run and overlap. We've seen Kai Wilcox and Stan Wright with their long penetrating kicks. If they can get the ball in their hands with some space and run and carry, it's going to give them some really good looks inside forward 50. I thought Zach Mainwaring's start to the game, 8 disposals, 4 tackles, won some important one-on-one contests here across half forward, and

0: His ability to win the ball in contest and at stoppage has been important again today. Sam Alvarez is one who's traditionally played on the wing, has been moved to half back this year by Claremont, and is giving them some real bounce with his run and carry. He's a really good user of the football and has had an impressive start to the game. Christian Amajuri, again the state captain last week, he's started today in the same form with his 7 disposals, a couple of good one-on-ones inside forward 50 and that tight finish with some composure to kick the goal. So I think East Perth will be relatively happy. Claremont by no means out of the contest, and we'll look to just continue to bring the pressure and maybe give their forwards a little bit more supply.
1: So players have heard their addresses from Ross McQueen at East Perth, Ash Prescott at Claremont, and now players heading to their positions. Quite a good, healthy East Perth turnout here, Matty. Good to see the Royals fans are here to support their team on a big afternoon for them as well. Their season's on a bit of a knife edge at 3-3.
2: Yeah, it is. And if you take a look at the ladder, 5 teams all on that same win-loss record of 3-3. So today's going to be a big one around the competition as to who can try and break away and establish themselves as top 5 contenders. But I think it's great for the Waffle that it's such an even comp at the moment.
1: Around the grounds quickly as we prepare for the second quarter. East Fremantle by 21 over West Coast. 40-point lead for Peel over Souths. 45-point lead for Perth over West Perth. And 1 point to Swans at quarter time over Subi. Here it's a 5-point lead to East Perth. 3-1-19 to 2-2-14. The second quarter is thanks to Kevrick Australia.
2: Yep, leading team will be kicking to the right of your dial, the Warren Ralph end. That's East Perth. Claremont down by 5 points. Plenty of players going in hard still. It's a good feel to this game today. Beautiful day for footy. Sun's still shining. Shadows start to form around the ground. Various spots. Pierce now gets it onto the left boot. High ball. Waterman sits under it. Big fist from the side. Came stand right. Only as far as England at ground level. Just got a boot to it as he was tackled to ground. Now Pierce again goes forward looking for DeLacy. Gets him on the lead. 48 metres out from goal. Left half forward. Talon DeLacy in career best form, I would argue. And he's pointing towards the goal. He thinks he has the distance in him. It'll take his best, Talon DeLacy, who has 11 goals to his name and then plays on, goes into the pocket, Waterman, put him under some trouble. He didn't get the kick how he wanted it, Talon DeLacy. Try to just get it in there ever so tightly, but we'll have a boundary throw in.
1: Interested onlooker, Matty, Charlie Banfield, fresh off playing for the Saints last night, watching his brother Bailey play today for the Tigers.
2: Yeah, I see Drew there too, in the crowd. Jones over the back, fists it forward, Brayshaw. Oh, he's driven down into the ground, and he was ridden.
1: Like Willie Pike at Ascot.
2: He was ridden like Willie Pike by Muzica, who's going to line up for his third. So Jack Muzica, the holding the ball call came. A little unlucky for Brayshaw, I would have thought, but Muzica has a chance for number 3.
0: It's causing some problems up there. Jack Muzica, a terrific start to his game.
2: Certainly did look like Willie Pike out there. And he has a chance to kick all 3 of Claremont's goals here. It's the Ken Caporn end. Lines it up. Kicks from 45. It sprays to the right. Always going to the right. And as a matter of fact, out of bounds on the full. Not his best, Jack Muzica.
1: So no score, and East Perth quick to bring it back into play. Wilcox, who's donned the long sleeves. Tell you what, it's cold in the shade, so maybe that was his thought. It's beautiful in the sunshine, but we're sitting in the shade here in the members' grandstand. Ball on the opposite side of the ground as Wilcox, a floater, into midfield, going to ground, attempting to mark was Scott Jones. That's because he was being held in the marking contest by Eastland, who gets back up for Lawnley. Disappointed to give away the free. Giant of a man, Scott Jones, makes his free kick a hand pass to Wright, who launches a long left foot kick over lines to half forward. Clear Schofield, leading back in the race is Peace for the Tigers. He manages to tap it out, but now the ball's underneath, and the umpire was poised to pay holding the ball. It spills out, though. Mainwaring found a lot of the ball. Close quarters dishes to his teammate in Alvarez, high rather than handsome to the outer side. Bounce off the chest of Brayshaw, down to Wright, who kicks, I think, on the right, or at least the outside to left inside 50, and it falls on the chest of Manier defensively for Claremont. It's been called to play on. Don't think Quick's heard the call. So he kicks the Tigers back towards the outer wing. Rogers well positioned. The kick was to his advantage. He had 2 against him in the end, but he used the body beautifully. Bailey Rogers marks in front of the scoreboard. Opening couple of minutes of the second quarter. Tigers trailing on the scoreboard, only just. 5-point lead to East Perth. Rogers gets around the man on the mark easily, and Brayshaw, a couple of Sandover medalists, long kick to half forward, big leap from behind. No mark to Spivey, but gee, got some elevation. Spills to the back, and Wilcox is shoved over the boundary line. That'll be a boundary throw in. DeLacy, can't miss him with the peroxide blonde here. Boundary throw in out at right half forward. The margin is 5 points to East Perth, but Claremont in attack, 4 minutes into this second quarter.
2: Yeah, so boundary throw in, out of sight, right half forward for the Tigers. Gowdy into the ruck against Jones. Jones wins out at the front of the contest. Players diving in hard. At ground level, Brayshaw gets a hand pass out wide to Scott. Along the boundary line, can they keep it in? Well, they're wrapped up, and Scott gets away with it. It'll be a ball up just inside the boundary line. Umpire will come in a couple of metres. Gowdy still in the ruck against Jones, the bigger man. Brayshaw at ground level, flicked out by Mainwaring, did well to get it to Alvarez, now looks inside 50 on the lead. DeLacy juggled it, couldn't take it cleanly. Amajiri, good front and centre, got it back to Scray, puts it onto the boot, and he hits up a target. He finds Schofield on the outer side, wing.
0: They did a good job at that stoppage, Claremont. They pulled all their numbers back. Corey Watts was playing as the plus one. DeLacy would like his time again. It was a terrific kick inside 50 on the chest.
2: Schofield, wobbly ball inside. Target was Jones. Couldn't get it to him. Stevens at ground level. Scray around the footy as his main wearing. Gets a hand pass out. Schofield in again. Brought to ground by Peace and a ball up. Centre wing out of sight. 5 point game, 5 minutes gone in the second term. Ball up by the umpire. Had a bit of a standstill at the moment. This game, Rogers, Frescieri, Van Diemen kicks smothered, gives a chance for Mainwaring to just soccer it forward. Waterman goes flying, pushed off by Wright. It was almost comical. And a whistle for a hold. So Stan Wright's going to get a free kick at left half back.
1: It certainly made the umpire notice it. He's also donned the long sleeves. Kick beyond the defensive 50. Scray marks. Had runners for the hand pass. They ended up running away from him. He takes a bounce. He's undecided. Ran a long way. Kicks towards half forward on the broadcast side. Well, vacuumed by Quek. Again, space opens up for the East Perth forward. Kicks for Brayshaw. Couple of juggles. Can't complete it. Well done by Rogers to apply the pressure. Coming in very forcefully was Amajiri. Could have given away a free for a high shirt front. The umpire says, I'll have it. Ben Laycock, very experienced whistleblower.
0: Long thrown up. Long sleeves must be more about aesthetics today on a beautiful May afternoon.
1: I think you're spot on, Bo. Those two in particular, Wilcox and Wright. Free kick in the ruck. A Shepherd here. And I think it's going to be an East Perth ball. It is. Quek was shepherded out of the ruck. Eastland's waving his arms, disappointed with the umpire's call, but Sevit Quek has a set shot here. He already has a goal from a set shot at the opposite end in the opening quarter. He'll kick from 30 metres on a slight angle at the Warren Ralph end to the right.
0: Yeah, a bit of a raffle in the ruck there. I think Eastland's justified in his objection to the free kick, but I really like Sevit Quek's start to the game. I think his follow-up efforts have been outstanding and probably a deserved opportunity at goal.
1: Into the seventh minute of this quarter, we have not had a score. Quek should score one way or another, although in saying that, he's nearly missed the lot. He's just snuck it in from behind. Kicked it off the outside of his boot. Did not hit the middle of that ball with the middle of his boot, and it's a minor score. A goal in it, East Perth 3-2-20, 2-2-14, in the eighth minute now of the second quarter.
2: Oh, I think the fan in the stands screaming out, or was it a horn? Had an influence as Alvarez has to retreat, go laterally to full back, and finds Anthony 50. Davis. 50 metres, man on the mark came up to high.
1: It's probably like it's not 100, Matty. Burgill gave a signal to the umpire there.
2: Yeah, he wasn't too happy about it. Davis plays on. A little bit of trouble, but Rogers gets it away to England. Now England actually retreats, goes back, wheels around onto the right boot, finds Hardesty on the outer side wing. On the chest, Hardesty pushes back off the mark. Looks inside, finds Peace. So just chipping in around the back line at the moment, really, here at Claremont. Alvarez at left halfback. Steps inside, good hit up, and they can go now through England. The reigning Simpson medalist penetrates, drives towards full forward, looking for Headland, but it's Wright, diving effort, takes the mark. Stan Wright, stalwart in defence for East Perth.
0: Terrific mark, under pressure, diving away.
2: 6 point lead as are the Royals. Stand right. Booming left foot kick and finds a target in Schofield, who's getting up high up the ground. Today he's at left half back on the outer side. 8 minutes played here, second term.
1: Yeah, those players just must be so valuable as a coach, Bo. They can kick flat over lines. High kick to the outer side and uncontested mark. Completed out there by Sturrock, who's really been involved in this game, but that was a nice mark. Drifting across, brings it back inboard to the man who kicked it to him, Schofield. He plays on here, Mitch Schofield. Floater off the instep to half forward. Jones, the unintended target, goes after it on the ground. Numbers here with the Tigers, but Jones bullocks his way through. Spills to the boundary. England gets there. Offloads with a hand pass to a sidestepping Alvarez. This is under pressure. Good pressure from East Perth. Pieces hand pass set up a teammate. Must be forced out of bounds. The Royals have come to play.
0: Yeah, I don't think Scott Jones will get any notice on the stat sheet for that, but he had four or five efforts just harassing. Ross McQuaid will be just questioning where some of his mids were around that contest.
1: So boundary throw in. Jones will have to do the ruck work here after those three or four efforts consecutively. Ball 75 metres from East Perth's goal. They're kicking to the Warren Ralph end in the second quarter, the railway end. Won't be the railway end for much longer, to be fair, because we can't see the railway. It's out the back of the ground now with the new redevelopment. Craven gets involved, feeds to Brayshaw, uses the left and hits the target. It was a very short left foot kick. The umpire deemed it was far enough. And a rare opportunity to be involved in the game for Middleton, who's often been the deepest forward. He's out wide at left half forward, just in from the boundary. He'll have to kick it 50 metres.
0: Yeah, great poise there from Brayshaw. I think on a couple of their inside 50s early this quarter, they've gone up and under. Easy for Claremont to defend. That one just dropped it in short, 30 out.
1: Started at Peel, Ben Middleton. Couple of seasons with the Royals. Ventures towards the 50. A powerful drop punt towards the Warren Ralph end. It won't reach the target. Spills down the ground, though. And Majuri gets a kick through bodies, but Claremont with about five players blocking that potential kick. And they usher it through for a minor score. So they're attacking relentlessly, East Perth. 7-point lead. We're into the 12th minute now of this second quarter, which is goalless for Kevrick Australia.
2: Yeah, it's a tight game. Kicking out. Maybe we call it the crane end. That's the most prominent structure down there. Van Ryan, a big fly. Foley came in three deep, couldn't take the mark. Ball at ground level now. Muzica in and under again. He's working so hard. Tireless effort from Jack Muzica here in this game so far. Down by 7 points, the Tigers. We've got a ball up. Right half forward for East Perth. And now Claremont clear through Headland, England. Inside Banfield, turns it over. Amajuri has some time to turn around. Kick to full forward, but intercepting. Good mark taken by Mania. Hand passes immediately to Alvarez. Wasn't a great hand pass. Made him work for it a little bit. Pierce now on the outer side. Kicks Sinclair's defensive 50. Over the top, Elliott couldn't take the mark. Scott, good tackle applied in front of the scoreboard, and we'll have a ball up.
0: And Claremont rolling both their half forwards up to the stoppage, which is giving them the extra number. And East Perth are sending theirs, which is giving Claremont an extra behind the ball now.
2: Rogers, another clearance. He's been good so far today, as per normal, as Wilcox picks it up, flicks it to Saunders, gets it back, does Wilcox. Now wheels around onto that right boot, goes central, finds Stevens through the corridor. He can play on, has a runner in Scray, has a look. It was Van Diemen, rather. Turns it over, Peace intercepting, got a fist to it. And now Mania. Mania just clears defensive 50 high up the wing. He doesn't have any targets there. Wilcox, 5 metres of space either side of him. Now goes inside, turns it over. Hunter plays on, wheels onto that right boot. Penetrating kick, sprays it to the left.
0: He had Bailey Rogers and Kieran Gowdy in the corridor. He just needed to be lower the vision, have a bit of composure there.
1: If this was a video game, you would have hit the restart button, because this hasn't been a quarter for the Archives. Kick to half back to Disco Juggles, can't complete it for East Perth. Spills down to Scray, sidestepping Watts, not his forte. Sweeps a defensive hand pass back to Saunders, offloads, and another neat sidestep, this time from Wilcox in the long sleeves. Very elegant. Kicks to half back, and a tumbling mark to the big ruckman Jones. Squares it up on the 45. And Angus Scott's going to get 50 because Anthony Davis was overzealous with his attempts to make him earn the mark. So that gets him out of trouble, and that's a big penalty from just backwards off the centre square. He'll be marched into his team's attacking half.
0: Yeah, a bit of lack of discipline there from Davis.
1: Sturrock out at half forward here. Mark's uncontested. He goes wide, looking for Brayshaw. Misses him. Poor option. Brayshaw had to track it back, and the stragglers arrive for Claremont. Hand pass from Mountford to England. England loops it towards Minear. Has to get on his bike. Spills out the back. Overrunning it was Suter for East Perth. Tightroping the boundary. Too strong. Well done by Ben Elliott. Haven't called his name much so far. Hand passes to Rogers. Kicks towards half forward through the hands of Hunter, who's had a very fumbly afternoon. Getting back East Perth. Hand pass fed away by Corey Watts, and they're going to apply a switch, but this is all labour intensive. This is all under pressure. Regan finds Stan Wright, who had to gather on the bounce. Back to Regan by Boot. He sweeps it back to Wright. They're just raffling it down the other side, and his kick's terrible. Hung in the air, chopped off, and a chance for Claremont to go back inside 50 through Elliott, and he turns it over. Picks out Suter. East Perth's defensive mark. They lead by 7 points.
3: Oh,
1: it's normally better than this.
3: Turns it over.
1: It's normally better than this, Bo.
2: Saunders flicks it out to the outer side. Turnover Claremont. Rogers off one step. Awkward-looking kick. Central ball. Queck out the back now. Gets a hand pass in retreat to Watts. Watts, oh, he's brought to ground. Great tackle by Waterman. Gives a chance for Spivey under the right boot. Snaps a goal. Finally, the piece of play that we can remember in this game, although Watts, he was a little stagnant there, but Max Spivey taking full advantage, and finally the first goal is kicked here in the quarter, coming into the 15-minute mark of the second term. It is 3-3 East Perth 21 to Claremont 3-2 20.
0: Yeah, and the East Perth backs are having to work overtime. I think they're just really struggling with the inside 50 entry at the moment. There's a lot of hope going inside from the forward half. They're getting enough supply, but need a bit more composure in that front half. A terrific tackle there from Waterman to force the turnover on Corey Watts. And Max Spivey, who's been important return for Claremont this year, finishing truly, and a deserved goal for Claremont.
1: Should have been holding the ball against Watts. The umpires are really struggling, and the players a bit too, with the shade. The shade going across the ground. 2:30 start here, and certainly a lot of this ground, because of the apartments and the angle of the venue, a lot of the ground is in shadow. That was clearly holding the ball against Watts. He got away with it. Didn't matter. Spivey kicks the goal. Back in midfield. Queck's gone in there now against Gowdy. And another ball up to take place. Elliott running with Brayshaw at the moment. Tossed in the air. Gowdy probably shares it in the end. Bit of aerial ping pong. Spills down to Elliott, who's ragdolled by two Royals. He had the arms free, and the umpire says holding the ball. Brayshaw takes it just backwards of the centre circles. East Perth still by a point. Only a goal in this quarter as we tick into the 16th minute. Schofield marks. Hand passes to the runner Foley. Kicks East Perth up the corridor. On the lead, but not able to gather on the half volley. It was an untidy kick, was Amaduri. Claremont clear the danger. Wright gets a sit. Standing underneath it though, Waterman. A strong body. Offloads by hand apiece. He has a man to his outside. That's Mainwaring. He gives it back to Waterman. Sons of Guns. Kicks up the boundary line. And it'll be out of bounds. Last disposal. As Hunter goes through a couple of East Perth on the interchange.
0: Stan Wright stole that. That's not his kick.
1: No, but nobody took any notice. So he takes the free, fires it short pass that finds Scray. Cade Scray, one of those seven inclusions. Dangerous kick into the middle. Turnover from shade into sunlight. Elliott dropped the mark, didn't get a free kick. Now it's a disputed ball. Wright goes back and wins it. Gives it away towards Foley. High kick for East Perth inside. 50 going to ground, almost marking it. Was Graham, was about fifth in line. Didn't seem like he was going to get there. Gowdy takes on a couple and fights a nil all draw. Oh, the locals aren't happy with the whistleblowers. Ball up, deep inside 50 for East Perth. They lead by a point, 17-minute mark, second quarter.
2: Turnover-prone game, this one, here in the second term. Mainwaring in the pocket, trying to get it out to his teammate Minear. Over the football is now Sheldrick, pushed across the line by Amaduri for a throw-in.
0: Yeah, both teams fighting for the corridor with their ball movement. Both teams been onto it, and their pressure through that area of the ground has been immense, forcing a number of turnovers.
2: East Perth 1 point leaders down at the Warren Ralph end. Boundary throw in, right forward pocket for the Royals. Graham into the ruck against Gowdy. Gowdy wins out, taps it forward to the front of the contest. And picked up, cleared here by Banfield. Couple players fly at it. Middleton fists it across the boundary line, and we'll have a throw in just to the right of our broadcast position here, members' side. To me, Jaden Hunter, he just appears to be having an almost day again. We saw it last week in the state game, and it's one of those days again for him where he just can't quite get things to go.
0: he runs himself into trouble sometimes when the ball's not coming to him, and then puts out a position which is difficult for his teammates up the field to put the ball into dangerous space.
2: Headland, great, don't argue, got it to Mainwaring on the outside of the boot, snaps one forward only as far as Wilcox, right on the right boot, unusual for him. Scray couldn't take the mark. Yes, well, he's going to get a free kick. Advantage taken by East Perth, and now a high, so the umpire bails out Foley. It was all a bit of a mess.
0: Bit of frustration coming out here, I think, from both teams. Not being able to get clear play. It's coming out in their tackle pressure at the moment.
1: Well, a beautiful day here at Revo Fitness Stadium. It's 3 goals each, approaching time on. Now Tedesco, the umpire blew his whistle too early. Tedesco dropped the mark, but the umpire had already paid it, so he gets a second crack. They'll go round the ground, out of side. Watts a long way. Marks just forward of the outer wing. He'll attack the corridor. He's going to go long. Kicks it off the instep, bounces inside 50, untidy kick. Former Royal Pierce comes out, coughs it straight up to Sturrock, but he's got no one at home. A blind kick, and Meneer sits back to mark defensively for Claremont. Point in it in favour of the Royals as we almost enter time on to the second.
2: Yep, Banfield at left half back now, looks and rewards a lead of Muzica, who's had his fingerprints all over this footy, and a good hit up on the 45 finds Waterman. Took two attempts at it. Takes the mark regardless. Helicopter kick ends up in the hands of Van Diemen for East Perth now. Central ball finds Stevens just at the edge of the centre square. Neat ball and finds Scray. Plays on immediately. Hand pass to the runner in Burgill. Burgill wheels around now. Looping kick up. It's a poor one. But Quack somehow sandwiched between two players takes a mark. That's a great mark, Sebit Quack at centre half forward. Plays on now. Kicks towards full forward. Big fist from the side came in, both Peace and Hardesty doing the damage for Claremont. And a minor score for East Perth. 2-point game.
1: Yeah, he was the sandwich there, Tom Graham. He's had a few concussions. He's back to his feet. Davis will kick on the left. A wide kick. Muzica will get there. I think he's the wrong side of the line. No, the umpire's paid the mark. East Perth runners saying it was out on the full. I'm not sure the whistleblowers have had a great afternoon thus far. Muzica, though, he's had an excellent day. Has two of Claremont's 3 goals. Kicks from in the shadows at the grandstand. Up towards half-forward, Bailey Rogers. Cutting across, marks in the fingertips. Immediately swings and drives Claremont deep towards left full forward. Regan gets to the front. Almost marked it for East Perth, but did well against Hunter and was able to be tackled across the boundary line. Right on the paint of 50, left half-forward here for the Tigers. 21-minute mark at the second quarter for Keverick Australia. 3-4, plays 3-2, so a 2-point lead to the Royals. Claremont undefeated heading into this game. Royals, crucial game, sitting at 3-3. Jones, defensive tap, storming through, or leaving it behind was Waterman. Tap forward intelligently by Van Diemen. Tight hand pass from Tedesco to Jones, who kicks off a step, and Davis in front. This time, Quek can't manufacture a mark from behind. And Davis has the ball. Now, he's forward of halfway. There's almost no one behind him. So numbers are folding back for East Perth defensively. Davis, a penetrating left foot kick deep inside 50, cutting across and almost marking in the hands was Eastland. Spills down to Watts of East Perth, who goes on a run. Bounces a kick beyond the defensive 50. Alvarez and Craven, great matchup. Craven tackles Alvarez to the turf. And a ball up on the attacking point of the square at half forward for the Tigers. Rawls by 2 points, 22-minute mark of what won't be a long second quarter.
2: No, it won't. Not necessarily one for the record books, this one. This second term as England just goes high, almost hits the sun, comes down, big double fister by Jones, did well actually, got it to his teammate in Van Diemen, hands it off to Saunders, high off the boot this time again, few players sit under it, big fist Mountford, tries to gain some advantage for Claremont, Headland wheels around on the right boot with speed, in from the side, beautiful mark taken, Foley at half back, now Scray can go, turns around, has a runner in Craven on the outer wing, takes the mark. Goes back inside to Wilcox. So they're going to try and load up here, East Perth, up by 2 points. 22-minute mark, second term, out of side. Sturrock. Sturrock just pushes back. Little casual here, the Royals. Now, Wilcox had to stretch for that one. Had Headland right behind him.
0: They're just stationary and stagnant ahead of the ball. Really disconnected in their forward half at the moment at East Perth.
2: As you heard there, special comments, Bo Wardman. Not much movement up forward for East Perth at the moment. At ground level, ball now in dispute. Players form a pack and will have a ball up out of sight. Forward of centre for the Royals between 50-metre arc and the centre square at the moment. Big Jones, there's a whistle, free kick, a high. Which way is it going to go? It's going to go the way of Ollie Eastland for Claremont in the ruck at right half back. Has Muzica on the lead again, getting high up the ground. Strong hands above his head. Jack Muzica.
0: Yeah, terrific mark. The kick asked a lot of him. And he was good enough to it.
2: 50-metre penalty. Mark. Saunders on the mark. Was not aware. We've seen a few 50-metre penalties here today and gives a chance for Claremont now to score.
1: Now, that's not a great kick from Muzica. And Van Diemen copped a little tummy tap from Waterman. Umpire says the mark will stand. No need for further penalty. So Van Diemen, who's normally an elusive half forward, is at centre half back for East Perth. Pokes it to the defensive point of the square. Right half back. And Burgiel, another live wire. Long way from doing anything fancy here. All their forwards are up here on the wing. Schofield, the next link in the chain with the sideways kick. He's looking further inboard to Foley. They might just be happy to take a two-point lead to half-time. 24-minute mark. There's only been one goal, so you'll be the first to hear the siren on Sport FM because it's right over my left shoulder. As Foley kicks wide, break into space here and marking Tedesco. He confront the 50, which is very open. Quick doesn't know he's the target here. He's just strolling inside 50. Davis beats him to the punch. He tackles him, though. Quick releases a hand past Davis, and they have the extra number. Fed back towards Rogers. I told you, you'd be the first to hear the siren here on Sport FM. There it goes. It's half time. That quarter went 24 minutes and 12 seconds. So quarters are 20 minutes plus time on. We only required an additional 4 minutes and 12 seconds to the 20 minutes of actual game time in that quarter. So East Perth lead. They didn't kick a goal in that second quarter for Kevrick Australia. Claremont kicked one. And that was courtesy of Max Spivey at the 15-minute mark. It was the only major of a disappointing second quarter of football. However, it is close, and it is set up for a good second half as a few of the patrons start to make their way indoors to warmer comforts. Quite chilly here on the broadcast wing. 3-4-22 East Perth, Claremont 3-2-20. As mentioned, no goals for East Perth in that quarter. They lead by 5 points at quarter time. They lead by 2 points at half time. Single goal kickers to Amaduri, Quick, and Schofield. Only two goal kickers for Claremont. Muzica kicked their first two goals, and Spivey kicked a goal in that quarter. Some brief thoughts from Bo Wardman before we clear a break and take you back to the Sport FM studios. A comprehensive look around the grounds with Dave Eckhart back in the Sport FM studio. Bo, that was a real tug of war. It was a defensive struggle in that second quarter. Who goes into halftime the happier of the two teams?
0: Yeah, I think you said it's not one for the archives, which I'd agree with. I think at this point, I mean, East Perth are in the game. They're 2 points in front and probably haven't played at all their best football. I think the disconnect that they've had forward of the ball has really limited their scoring opportunities. When they have looked to go inside 50, they've been high balls that have gone in and easy for Claremont to intercept. And Claremont, their work rate has been outstanding. They're getting the extra numbers to the contest. I think Claremont look more dangerous going inside forward 50, but they haven't been able to utilise their tools. And it's been Jack Muzica at ground level who's looked the most dangerous for Claremont. The midfield battle, which we said that the clearance war would be really important towards the game. Claremont lead that 22-11, but haven't been able to capitalise on that dominance forward of the ball. So it's been a real arm wrestle, as you said. I think East Perth have been able to control the ball with territory and not allow Claremont to have open and easy possession. Callan England's been important again for Claremont. His ability to break the line, I think, is going to be important. He's played largely on Hamish Brayshaw, and Brayshaw's probably had the dominance at stoppage, but Callan on the outside has been really important. And then the tools at either end, both Corey Watts, Jasper Peace for Claremont, their intercept ability has come to the fore. Thought Luke Foley really got into the game in that quarter with his rebound off half back, and he's going to be important in the second half if East Perth can start to get some dominance in the game.
1: Thoughts of Bo Wardman with us here on Sports Breakfast, dual premiership coach at Subiaco, also a former Waffle League umpire. I'm sure even you're as confused as we are, Bo, with the state of the game with the whistleblowers. It's a bit frustrating afternoon for everybody, but some of the umpiring's been a little bit iffy as well, hasn't it?
0: Yeah, I mean, it's probably the number of players that are in and around the contest. At times, difficult to see what's going on. There has been a lot of out-of-zone free kicks. We've obviously got a few experienced umpires out here today, but I think it's just the nature of the contest the way both teams are playing, and no doubt there's been certainly a few drop marks at either end of the ground that both teams and coaches would like to rectify in this second half.
2: I'll tell you what, I think the players have made more mistakes than the umpires today by a fair margin.
1: Yep, absolutely. I would agree with that. There's always mistakes made, even us broadcasters make them from time to time, so yes, it does happen. Hey, let's clear a break here on Sport FM, our waffle coverage, our game of the day here, round 7 on 91.3 Sport FM. It is Claremont and East Perth, our game of the day. We'll hear the other scores from around the grounds after this break.
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1: Yeah, half time here at the moment. Thanks to Dave Eckhart back in the studio as we take in the centenary celebration match for Claremont. They trail at half time the ladder leaders by 2 points. The Royals, despite going goalless in that second quarter, 3-4-22. Claremont had one scoring shot in that second stanza. It was a goal to Max Spivey. So the margin 2 points at half time, 3-4-22 to 3-2-20. Some interesting results that Dave just took us through there at half time. East Fremantle are going to beat West Coast. East Fremantle looked on their knees a couple of weeks ago. They'll be back to 3-4, and the Eagles will be on the same win-loss record. So the Sharks keeping their head above water. But West Perth, gee, their tough season continues. Just started the third quarter, 45-point lead to the Demons. They've already kicked 13 goals. And they're one of those teams, Matt Grublich, you mentioned, that are sitting on 3-3. So feels like a pretty decisive round this. And East Perth have got a chance in this second half to really take a big scalp. But feels like moving season in season today.
2: Yeah, that it does. And I did want to give a mention as well. A couple of those teams who look as though they're going to get up and win. Well, one has already got the win, but Jack Sears, 100 games, and 150 to Matty Taylor as well. So congratulations to those guys. But, yeah, as we've known, I mean, we saw it at the start of the season, Claremont thrashing West Perth. I think we sort of could see it from the get-go that West Perth weren't going to be very competitive, at least in this first half of the season.
1: And so it proves. They're looking at a seventh straight defeat to open their campaign. Bo Warburn's with us today on Sport FM as part of our coverage. Round 7 game of the day, a dual premiership coach with Subiaco. We've just seen the end of the Little Leaguers game, and probably to give the youngsters some credit, Bo, some of the skills was better than we saw in the second quarter. So this game needs to open up in the third term, will it?
0: It was a little bit more high scoring as well. I think there was 7 or 8 goals kicked in that one. I do think it will open up. You could just see a bit of fatigue starting to set in with a few players, a bit of ill discipline, some basic skill errors, the fundamentals as we call it in coaching land, of the game just started to creep in. And I think both coaches probably needed that halftime just to readdress a couple of things with their team. I think for Claremont, just the way they exit out of stoppage, they just started to surge the ball, put themselves under trouble. And then East Perth, as we spoke about during that second quarter, just a bit of disconnect with their forward entries. I thought Queck provide a little bit. Can they isolate him up forward? Can they put Tom Graham a little bit closer to goal? He's got really strong hands and a great mark. For East Perth, Foley really come into the game and stand right of their major ball winners. So they're going to ask a little bit more now out of Brayshaw, Tedesco, Amaduri through the midfield. Angus Scott's an experienced player across the wing. They need some more out of those guys in and around the ball to give them better looks inside forward 50 rather than playing the game off their back half. It's going to be a tough slog for them to kick a winning score if that's how they play. And I think Claremont's, to the contrary, if they can get the ball inside their forward 50, they've looked really dangerous at ground level with some of their smalls. And that's going to be the opportunity for Ash Prescott and the Claremont side in this second half.
1: It's a pretty good crowd here, Bo. We were just observing the crowd. Lots out there at halftime kicking the football around. There's a bit of a tent. I'm not sure if that's where the past players are, but it certainly looks like there's some luminaries down there to our left enjoying the festivities this afternoon with a cold drink or two. But a good atmosphere here today for a big day for the club. There's been a bit of criticism about some of the crowds this year, but this looks one of the better crowds we'll see at Tigerland.
0: Yeah, terrific turnout here. There were certainly plenty of people in behind the glass at halftime when I ventured in there, and that could be important for Claremont. They're kicking to what we would term the members' end, dollars deck, to the right of our broadcast area, and when this crowd get in behind the team, we see that. I think we witnessed that with Wharfie time at AFL level. It seemed to have caught on, so maybe the Tigers, if they can kick the first one, might really pull away in this third quarter, kicking towards that construction
2: end. Where's the band? Where's the band? We want the band back.
1: Tiger time. Tiger time. Rather than Wolfie. Well, you at the game last night, Matty?
2: I was.
1: Time
2: no
1: didn't
2: Wolfie
1: get a run,
2: time.
1: Did it?
2: No.
1: Not needed.
2: They were too
1: office.
2: Far ahead.
1: Yes, well, they did trail by a goal early in the last, or a point I think it might have been, early in the last quarter, but the Dockers ran away with it to make it a club record 10 straight wins.
2: Just a question to Bo. So do East Perth lose something when you consider no Tom North, no Zach Rakos, and that means Angus Scott has to come as an inside mid, and maybe they lose something on the outside, that penetrating kick?
0: Yeah, I think he's been able to play that role. They've played Van Diemen today largely on the wing, which I don't mind that option, but they lose that crumbing ability inside forward 50, and I think with the high entries, someone like a Jasper Peace who's probably made his name for some intercept marking, I thought his work at ground level today has been just as important, and then some poise and balance with his kicking, which will impress some AFL recruiters. But what they lose in Angus Scott being on the wing, they gain with someone like Luke Foley off half-back. But the difficulty is that they're playing the whole game within a third of the field all the time, and it's just a rolling up and down with all their numbers. I'd like to see them get some length in the game, try and isolate Claremont's backs, and that's going to give some space for the likes of Wilcox and Stan Wright and Luke Foley to really penetrate off the half back and get some overlap through the likes of Brayshaw and Tedesco winning the ball on the inside.
1: So players now move into their positions. Good news is no injuries for SKG Radiology. Both teams have a clean bill of health as we prepare for the third quarter. Sam Van Rooyen hasn't had a kick. He's only registered one handball so far today. A big fly, though. I remember Matty calling on the half-forward flank early in the game, but he's one that might have been challenged. Seth Prescott seems very calm, Bo. Just even at half-time, he's out there, players are warming up, and he's just wandering around. Didn't look like he had a care in the world, so he's clearly expecting a response from his team, and Sam Van Rooyen, one of those.
0: Yeah, no doubt. He's a very disciplined, organised coach. I think spends a lot of time during the week getting things right, and then on Saturday, it's largely about letting the players play. I know that he's probably got a little bit angry certainly down at South Fremantle in round three, and the players responded to that, but he'd have great confidence. East Perth are a really strong side. They've played in the last two grand finals. You expect them to come here and take it right up to Claremont, and we look forward to a really enthralling second half of footy.
2: It's going to be a good one. There it goes. Start of the third term now underway. 2-point lead to East Perth. Claremont, the home team, kicking to the right of your dial. The Warren Rail fan, they win the clearance. Main wearing over to England and now to Weston. Drives inside 50. Hunter, two grabs at it, takes the mark. It's a good one too. There's a bit to go on afterwards as Rogers knocks over Regan. And it's going to be still a kick to Hunter.
1: To be honest, that's good umpiring. Matt Adams, very experienced umpire. Saw that maybe Regan went to ground a bit easier than he needed to, and that's a good piece of umpiring. Tell the players to calm down.
0: And so, we called for Hunter in that first half. He was probably a bit out of sorts, but a great presentation at the foot then and a strong mark in the pack.
2: Third in the Burnley Naylor medal count. 16 goals this season. Played a state game last week in WA's win. He'll kick it from 55 metres out at right half forward. Tried to put too much on it and to the near side. And again, Hunter's into Regan on the ground. He was the man of the mark. And Regan's slow to get up.
1: 50.
0: Yeah.
2: So it was out of bounds on the full, the kick. And Hunter has then just gone ballistic on Regan afterwards. So 50 metres going the way of East Perth. They'll get it to half back.
1: It was seen as the greater penalty. It's basically much of a muchness because that contest and that collision happened right on the defensive 50 anyway. Stretching Stevens marks the kick that came from Suter. Lots of jeering as those two players come from the ground. Actually, Hunter coming off, probably been told to calm down, and Regan coming with him every step of the way. Mark in midfield, hugging the ball to his chest is Van Diemen. Need him to come to life in this second half. 2 minutes played, third term, 2-point margin to East Perth as it was at half time. Controlled ball movement from East Perth. Next link in the chain is the skipper in Brayshaw. Deep kick inside 50, hands to the ball from Graham, slips down the ground. Chance for East Perth as Craven massages a kick towards his other co-captain Amaduri. Roving was quick, back by hand towards Scott. He hacks East Perth deep to full forward, but wide. And it's seen across the line by Alex Pearce and Tyler Lindbergh. Lindbergh only the one kick so far. a live wire. We'll see if he has an impact in the second half. Boundary throw in.
0: It's an interesting coaching move, Jacob, to bring Hunter off. I thought he's taken a really good mark. He's shown some passion. He's given away the free kick undisciplined, but a bit of passion might have actually got him into the game. They now bring him off.
1: Graham doing the ruck work as the deep tall forward. Probably give it to Eastland. Skips down to Declan Hardesty. He can't emerge from a strong, robust Mitch Schofield tackle. Umpire Laycock calls for the ball in the shadows at the apartment's end. Again, it's Eastland hand of the ball. Mainwaring trying to storm through the pack. Couldn't release the ball. Comes out to Lindberg, who snaps high towards goal. Tyler Lindberg has missed. Goal umpire high underneath the post. Said it was the wrong side of it. So minor score. Margin out to 3 points. East Perth are still goalless, Matty, since the 21-minute mark of the first. They lead by 3 points.
2: Yep, that they are. I wonder when this game opens up. We often see it in the third quarter, but still a very, very tight game at the moment. Claremont can get into these slogs, as we know. Quick flies high, takes a mark at the front of the contest from the kick-out. So it's going to come back in for East Perth. Quick. Well, he's off the mark. He just puts it high, wobbly sort of ball into the pocket. Rogers juggles a mark, took it on his chest. He had to wait a while. So there was no one really there for East Perth actually to create a contest, which was surprising because the ball sat in the air for quite some time off Queck's kick. Rogers now turns it over himself on the outer side. So it's going to come back as Sturrock takes the intercept mark. Chipping ball finds... Well, that was actually Sturrock, so now he takes the mark. Got it from Suter, as a matter of fact. So he'll take this set shot now from 50 metres out at right half forward.
1: Amaduri's coming off with a real limp here. This is not a good sign. Christian Amaduri.
2: We'll keep an eye on that, thanks to SKG Radiology.
0: Yeah, it's a much better entry there from Suter, just to lower the eyes rather than bombing away like Queck did on the last play.
2: Sturrock now just plays on slightly to gain a little bit of extra penetration. Kicks it to the near side from right half forward, minus score. Four-point game, 3-6-24 East Perth to 3-2-20 Claremont. 4.5 minutes gone, third term.
1: Pierce, long driving kick off hands. This might work on the fast break. Elliott's hand pass is not a hand pass. It's a throw. Dispossessed by Suter, who's had a couple of nice moments to start this third term between wing and half forward. East Perth to go back into attack. Again, he lowers his vision. Graham leads into the pocket. Strong hands. Excellent mark because Peace was right on his back. He's been forced very wide. He'll have to kick it 40 metres from just in from the boundary, but that was an excellent grab, Bo.
0: Yeah, and it's a great kick. Identified the dangerous space and put it out in front of Graham, and we've seen on a number of occasions now the strength of his hands out in front. We saw Seb Queck kick a goal from this position earlier in the game.
1: He's missed 48 games since his debut. He's had all sorts of injuries, but when he's out there, he is a superb footballer. His kick here hangs in the air but goes to the near side. Another blemish. So East Perth doing all the attacking early in this quarter. 5 minutes of action. The margin's out to 5 points. 3-7, place 3-2. We're here for Cowden in the insurance brackets.
2: Could these be costly behinds for East Perth? Good, strong Mark Waterman on the outer side. Goes inboard to England. Fist came over the top from Lindberg. Got it to Suter. And now a chance for Brayshaw to unload inside 50 to Graham again. Hands outstretched. He'll have another set shot from 50 metres out. Right half forward, 45 degree angle.
0: And we spoke about halftime, what needs to change, and clearly East Perth have identified the inside 50 disconnect. This is their third inside 50 mark already in this third quarter. I just need to convert one.
2: They do. Boy from Donnybrook. 196 centimetres. Very good size. Still, yeah, quite a young player. 23 this year. Lines it up from 50 metres. High ball. Is it going to get the distance? Eastland on the line. It does. Accuracy and the distance is there. East Perth have the first of the third term, and that is their first goal since the 21-minute mark of the opening term.
0: Yeah, terrific finish there from Tom Graham, and he's going to be an important player for East Perth if they're going to kick a winning score. And as we spoke about, the inside 50s going a bit lower, just lowering the vision, being able to find the short to advantage. It's just caught the Claremont defenders out. The high entries, the long entries that they've had in that that opening half weren't working. So a much better start for East Perth looking to attack.
1: Well, to Bo Wardman on Sport FM, our expert. And Bo, you didn't know this, but I'm telling you now, so you've got a bit of time to prepare this. Sienna's Player of the Day award is yours to determine today for the player who's had the most impact on the game. Earlier today, East Fremantle by 27 over West Coast and Peel by 18 points over the reigning Premier South Fremantle. Mainwaring bursts out of the middle. Does this spark Claremont to life? They trial by 11. Deep kick, Regan. He's winning that battle at the moment. Sees off Hunter. They're both back out there. And Regan makes his possession a hand pass. Cruising around the back is Foley. Foley, a low-level kick on the half volley. Awkward ball, but Suter did well. Feeds it back by hand. And kicking the ball out of defensive 50 was Wilcox. Controlling the ball basketball style was Tedesco. And East Perth are away down the outer side as the mark's taken by Brayshaw. He's looking across the ground. Break into the broadcast side. And marking is Scott. They've got overlap. Ignores the hand pass and kicks instead. Low-level ball. Tumbling in, Scray marks. Still too far out to score for East Perth. They lead by 11. Kick inside 50. Gets over the back of about four. Graham went to ground. Wasn't expecting the ball to come. Claremont tidy up. High kick to the wing, but nudged under it.
0: Great use of the body.
1: By Saunders. It was on Muzica. Floating ball back inside 50. Claremont cut across. Well done by Sheldrick. Kick into bodies from Davis. Ricochet went to England. His hand pass untidy. There's Peace. They link up by hand as hardest he shares with Sheldrick, who runs away from halfback for Claremont. But again to a two-on-one. Regan flies. Doesn't mark, but landed beautifully. East Perth with all the numbers as they work it backwards of centre.
2: It looked like a cat there, Regan. Now Watts goes with the central ball. Finds Scott through the corridor. Scray now. He's had a fair piece of it the last few minutes. Scray. 45 kick. It's not a good one. Turns it over. Eastland on the pickup. Now he turns it over. Scott coming through to intercept. Mainwaring at ground level. Turns it back over. East Perth now a chance. Scott to Brayshaw. Goes inside. Graham on the lead. This time can't take the mark. Fist came from behind. At half forward now for the Royals. Picked up by England, the Simpson medalist. Hand pass over the top to Pierce. And now a chance for Davis just to pop one over the top. Has a lead on it. It's Banfield on the outer side. Can slow things down ever so slightly. Moves around now. Banfield long down the line. Looking for Van Rooyen. Couldn't take the mark. Man in front was Suter. Did extremely well. Oh, kept his feet too. Kicks the ball. It's a wobbly one. Virgil couldn't reel it in. Now a chance for England at ground level. Front and centre. Got it to Sheldrick, then to Banfield, now back to Sheldrick and to Pierce on the outer side, just inside of the boundary line. Kicks long, it's a wobbly ball again, bounces up for Wilcox, good enough. Now he gets it inside Suter. Suter at right half back for East Perth, goes up the line and finds Brayshaw on the lead on the chest. A chance to settle things again, perhaps. Lateral kick to right. And then goes inside, finds Scott, just takes the mark, had Headland there near him. Plays on to right. Booming left foot. Gets it inside 50. Queck out the back. Flies. Was it a push out? No, says the umpire. Gives a chance for Hardesty out the back for Claremont. Goes across and finds Eastland last line of defence.
1: They're doing a lot of defending, Claremont. They can't get the ball in their half of the ground. They decide to nudge it around the perimeter here. Going for a run is Sheldrick. Two bounces. Looping hand pass to Pierce at half back. Just defensive side of the wing. Van Rooyen gets a rare chance but spoiled by Suter, who's playing a brilliant game. After it, Van Rooyen. Fist it forward intelligently. Chance at half forward here for Big Gowdy. Just with strength. Saw off his opponent Suter. Fed it back by hand to Van Rooyen. Kicks it inside 50. Spall comes from Van Diemen for East Perth. Forced to defend. The ball comes out. Brilliant hand pass from DeLacy to Mountford. Kick to full forward. Hunter. This time. He'll be on an angle, I think. He marked it just outside the goal square, but he's metres away from the goal line. And this should be the goal that steadies Claremont. They trail by 11 points. Hunter's second shot of the quarter. Gee, the umpire, well, he's trying to move around. The umpire's going to force him back here, I think. It won't matter because he opens up the angle, kicks it into the construction site, and kicks a goal. Finally, Jaden Hunter's on the scoreboard. It's his 17th goal of the season. Had a couple for the state game as well last week for WA. And he's having a fine campaign. It's back to a five-point margin. Needed goal for the Tigers, 12 minutes into the third term.
0: Yeah, terrific little bit of connection there from Van Rooyen and Gowdy on that half-forward flank. And then a bit of composure to centre the ball to about 40 out. An important ball to be won. And then got it forward. And a terrific mark from Hunter. Deep. And we asked for him to start strongly in this third quarter. quarter, and he's done so with a little interchange break in between just to calm from a discipline point of view. But Clermont look dangerous when they can open up. They get real length in the ground. Hunter's playing sort of 20 or 30 metres out from goal. For any AFL watchers, a bit like Hawthorn do with Gunston, and gets real disconnect from the rest of the game, and then that gives them the opportunity to move the ball with speed into space.
2: Ball back in the middle now. Rucks go at it. One out by Jones, trying to gain some meterage for East Perth. Rogers will intercept, though. Hand pass to Elliott over his head. Only as far as the Royals. Scott again, weaving inside and out. Finds Saunders, the runner off of half-back. Kick was a wobbly one. Same for Tedesco. Picked up by Jones. Don't see that too often. Inside 50 now for the Royals. Clermont with the numbers. Davis finding England. Backtracking to Hardesty, and now he'll go sideways. Mark didn't get paid for Alvarez, didn't go the required distance, but this one does now for Peace in the back pocket. Left fullback is Peace. Highly touted. Perhaps the mid-season draft. Juggling attempt by Eastland off the kick. And Eastland, that's a strong pack mark on the outer side. Now a chance for Clermont to go. No. Alvarez wrapped up. There's a whistle.
0: Hunter's whacked Regan 100 metres off the ball inside there, forward 50. And this will be a shot on goal for East Perth.
2: Well, ill-disciplined. Tedesco plays on immediately. Schofield outstretched. Great lead, great hands. He'll have a set shot from 45 out. At right half forward.
1: He's in the book too. Umpire Adams has just pulled out his book and put his name in the book. So he will be on report for that strike off the ball.
2: So, yeah, some silly stuff for Hunter. Don't want to get too suckered in. Regan's doing a good job today. Hunter responded on the scoreboard only recently. 12-minute mark of this third term. But Mitch Schofield has a chance now to answer back. Up by 5 points. He's already kicked one today. Having a very good season so far is Mitch Schofield. Can get up and down the ground really well as he lines up in the shadows of Claremont Oval here. Ken Caporn End is kicking towards there. The left of your dial lines it up, sets sail for home. Starts right, stays right, minus score. It's a six-point game. East Perth, 4-8. Now, could that be costly? 32 to 4-2, 26.
1: So how do you handle it? You mentioned earlier you'd like to see some passion from Hunter. He was taken off. Now how do you handle it?
0: They're the undisciplined one. That's not passion. That's just selfishness. With that sort of action, it's frustration for him. He's just kicked a really good goal off a good mark. He's back in the game. You just like him to stay disciplined. It's probably something during the week that they'll address with him.
1: Davis turned the kick over and a deep kick back inside 50. Schofield, another brilliant mark. Cutting across the pack. He's deep at right full forward. Davis, another errant kick. They have been some terrible shanks today. Off the boot. I don't know if there's a problem with the ball. I hear footballers say the Burley's not as good as the Sharon. We have seen some terrible kicks off the instep today. And Suter's kick was deep to a pack. And that was an excellent contested mark from Schofield, who will kick from 20 metres on a tough angle.
0: Yeah, really strong pack mark. It was Graham earlier, now it's Schofield bobbing up inside forward 50 for East Perth. I think Davis just tried to overkick it. They're trying to break the lines by foot rather than run and carry.
1: They have to take their chances. As Matt mentioned, 4-8. Mitch Schofield misses again to the near side. Another blemish. 4-9. Will the Royals be lamenting their misses at the end of this game? 7-point lead, we're at the 14-minute mark of this, the third term.
2: Yep, that we are. As Banfield looks a little undecided, goes high up the line. DeLacy's going to sit under it. In from the side, third man up was Wilcox, who actually could have taken a mark, but chose the double fister out of bounds for a throw-in. Just in front of the tent there, where all of the past players have converged, celebrating 100 years of the Claremont Football Club in the waffle competition today. Plenty of past players enjoying the game so far. They'd be enjoying it more if Claremont were leading, but they're down by 7. We've got a stoppage here at left half forward for East Perth, 60 metres from goal. Shadows have formed. Fairly dark there in that spot. Van Diemen breaks it out, gets it to Tedesco off one step. High ball inside 50. The flyer came from Graham. Couldn't take the mark. Spoil at ground level. Weston did well. England wraps up his opponent in attack and will have a ball up in the pocket. Members side here. No, it was a high, so Sam Van Diemen's going to receive a free kick. And I missed the signal there from the umpire, but Sam Van Diemen has a chance now to put East Perth further ahead. And that was fairly innocuous, I would have thought. Didn't take too much for England to give away that free kick. So this game, topsy-turvy one. East Perth certainly pushing here as Sam Van Diemen makes his way towards goal. That looks better off the boot. He's kicked it. And East Perth are now 13-point leaders, starting to gain a little bit of momentum here at Claremont Oval, looking to spoil the party.
0: Yeah, just a little bit clumsy there from Callan England coming in to tackle. Van Diemen got low and earned the free kick and kicked truly. And East Perth have done all the attacking. They haven't been able to convert, so that was a really important goal for them. I spoke before the game about Claremont just rising to the occasion. Big crowd, a lot of past players, and can they just hold their discipline? We saw in two finals last year that East Perth were able to get under the skin of Claremont. They gave away some undisciplined free kicks and goals that eventually cost them a grand final in 2025. We've just seen a couple of examples creeping in this third quarter that East Perth are able to capitalise on. So Ash Prescott will need to get to his players and just maintain the rage with their physicality around the contest, but stay disciplined to execute their fundamental skills.
1: It's like a game of chess. It's slow, it's methodical, but it's working as far as East Perth are concerned. They lead by 13 points. Game high margin. Queck leaps high in the middle, puts it straight down though, the throat of Elliott. Offloads by hand to Rogers, who needs to get busy for the Tigers. Has a runner on the outer wing. De Lacy runs to left half forward for the Tigers.

0: Finds its way towards Virgil, fires it up the centre corridor. Mark taken by the leading player, Middleton. He plays on wide of the mark. Deep penetrating kick, but the Tigers have the numbers. Small man at the back. It gets out the back. A chance for Amajuri if he can gather and roll. A goal! He's not 100% Christian Amajuri. He's limping back to celebrate with his teammates, but he's playing a role. He's kicked two, and the Royals lead by more than three goals at the 19-minute mark of this, the third term. That's it. They're going to spoil the party. It looks that way at the moment, Bo Wardman.
1: Yeah, and it's probably a goal not out of design, that one. It was a high entry from about 70 or 80 out. Amajuri had really lengthened. It was the two Claremont players, I think Davis and Peace, that almost ran into each other. The ball come to ground, an opportunistic Amajuri out the back with a classy finish off the ground, was able to capitalise on it. So he's perfect taking it up. Been able to open up the ground a little bit, force the corridor ball. I thought Foley, the ability to demand the footy and then get it to this open side, and a bit of composure across half forward, and then a deep entry to the one-on-one.
0: Scores quickly, Matty. 72-point lead now to Perth over West Perth at Lathlain Park, and it's a tight game unfolding at Bassendean. Subi by a goal over Swan Districts.
2: Yeah, as Jones back into the right wins their hit out, gets it down to Scott, clears the footy towards centre half forward. A whistle and a free kick going the way of East Perth. Ben Middleton receives it. Some interference there in the contest. Plays on 55 metres from goal. Lines it up. Oh, it's a long kick. Geez, he roosted that one from 55 out, but always to the right. Minus score 6-10, 46 to 4-2, 26. 21 minutes played, third term.
0: Alvarez finds Davis, who uses the left. Long to the wing. It's going to fall short of DeLacy. Sturrock didn't mark. DeLacy did enough to break it up, but they win it again, East Perth. Scott zigging and zagging, gets away from Elliott and kicks East Perth wide to half forward. Marking is Craven, who's been fairly quiet in this term. Royals by 20 points. They've only had six scoring shots, Claremont. Deep into the third term. Deep penetrating ball. It gets out the back. Who gets there first? It's Claremont through Weston. His hand passed in immediately relieved the pressure, but eventually a handball chain to Gowdy. The ruckman has to run away. He's chased late. It affects the kick. Great chase from Amajuri. Affected a turnover. Watts kicks East Perth back inside 50, but he too is aimless. And Claremont are at sixes and sevens down back at the moment, as the mark was taken by Hardesty, and the switch is on as Claremont look to exit defensive 50.
2: Well, it's a slog of a game at the moment. DeLacy on the outer side has a runner, and it's Davis. Davis onto that trusty left foot, goes up the line. Eastland couldn't take the mark, working against Jones, picked up by Suter, gets it backwards towards Wilcox for East Perth, and now a centering kick to Foley, who just sits and waits. No one manning the mark at the moment. Nearest man is Mountford. Comes up to him, but off one step, just finds Craven on the lead. Through the corridor. Runner is Scott. Gets the hand pass, receive. Goes inside 50, looking for a targeting Graham. Can't get it to him. Graham's down slow, but, well, Virgil, a chance. Another minor score, and Graham slow to get up still. Virgil off the snap. Couldn't know. It's Middleton, rather, actually. Middleton is the player that is down.
1: 17 entries to four this quarter. East Perth dominating field position. They'd probably like another couple before this quarter's out to capitalise on their good work this quarter.
0: 3-7 from those entries. So this game could almost be over. 21 points the difference at the moment. Davis will try again up the corridor. Not quite as long, but again he's turned it over. Hamish Brayshaw read it beautifully. Now this would be a sweet goal. As I mentioned earlier, his family history is littered with Claremont premierships. His father Mark, his grandfather Ian, both played in flags for the Tigers. And he's still got that premiership dream for the Royals. 45 metre kick directly in front of goal. They look very shaky, Claremont. This would be a massive team lifting goal. We're in time on of the third term. Brayshaw steps across the 50 to deliver a captain's goal for his team. Oh, it might be hammer time. This game is slipping away from the Tigers. That's four goals in this third term. Hamish Brayshaw hits the scoreboard. He joins Christian Amaduri, his co-captain, as a goal scorer in this term. And Bo Waterman, this margin's out to 27 points to East Perth now.
1: Yeah, probably a bit more reflective of the dominance for East Perth this quarter. As you mentioned, Davis, he hasn't had the kicking boots on this quarter, but I think that's largely due to the pressure that East Perth are applying. Their front half game is in order.

0: both of these teams are ranked 1 and 2 for front half turnovers. We've seen a number of them today. For East Perth, the ball's lived in their half this quarter, and they've been able to force a number of those turnovers effectively.
1: Yeah, they can get into these types of slogs of games, Claremont, which is what they've sort of gotten away from in recent weeks, but we're seeing it again today, and last year's preliminary final was one of those types of games, a five-point win to East Perth that day, 46-41, as Rogers wins out of the middle, gets onto the right boot, kicks inside 50, Waterman from behind, he was about three deep, there's a hold, and it's going to go East Perth's way to Suter. Yes, I agree with that call from the umpire, as Waterman was so far behind the footy that he illegally was holding Suter, but well, he turns it over to Davis of Claremont. Here on the big logo mark at centre wing, plays on, pops it up, Hunter sits under it, flying in from the side was Suter. Takes a mark.
2: It's been impressive.
3: Can see why there's some AFL interest, boat. There's been talk about him in the last couple of weeks.
0: Yeah, his mark, overhead marking ability, he's been outstanding. His kicking is probably not at AFL standard,
1: though. Give him the rev up. He turns it over, gives a chance for Bailey Rogers. 2021 Sandover medal winner in that sort of form. But, well, you wouldn't know it based off of that kick because he's kicked it out of bounds on the full.
0: Yeah, disappointing finish. He's not normally better than that, so we'll give him a mulligan, Bailey Rogers, but Claremont really need him to lift in the remaining of this quarter and into the last.
3: Claremont have only had two scores since the first quarter. They've both been goals. That's the only thing keeping them in the game is their efficiency in front of goal, although that was out of bounds on the full. England will send them back to the perimeter, bounces to Headland, who's been ineffectual, keeps it alive with a back flick, but eventually it'll be forced out of bounds. Oh, and unfortunately, it's gone out on the full off Tedesco's boot. Now, the boundary umpire is just informing the field umpire what he saw and confirms it is a Zach Mainwaring free kick. The juncture of the 50. He's going to have to go the other side of the boundary because it's a free kick. Otherwise, he'd be deemed to have played on. Zach Mainwaring now in the number one after starting in the number 33. Discipline central kick to a pack. Hands spills down. Gowdy had a go at it. Follows up at the ground. Hand passes to Waterman. Back to goal. They're going away from their target. And the hand pass misses Pierce. Waterman cleans it up. Long leaving hand pass towards half forward. Chance now back to Waterman. Runs to centre half forward under pressure. His hand pass is coughed up. Well done, East Perth again. Watts kicks for the boundary line. He'll give away the free, but he will bide his team some time.
0: You can see what Claremont were trying to do, trying to open up from the stoppage, but East Perth were up to it.
3: Sheldrick hurdled the fence, retrieved the ball, and kicks it back inside 50 for Claremont, and in front Eastland, all hands to it, dropped the mark, spills down, Claremont still attacking here, Rogers a snap, towards goal, couple of Royals defenders getting one another's way, Regan paid the mark on the juggle, in fact Suter again. And now a little bit of a... What's happening here? The umpire's just saying separate. Gowdy was holding on to Suter after taking the mark. Umpire tells him to calm down. Into the back pocket for Scott. So into the 28th minute, Claremont have only kicked one goal in the term. East Perth have kicked four. 27-point margin. Scott just massages over the man on the mark and finds Scray. One of the seven inclusions. Didn't think there would be long left in the term. And there is the three-quarter time siren here at Revo Fitness Stadium. It's going to take something special for Claremont. They've kicked just four goals in three quarters. And had the Royals kicked accurately in that quarter, this game could already be over. It may well be anyway. 7-11-53, the visitors looking to inflict Claremont's first defeat of the season on a massive afternoon for their club. 4-2-26. The margin, 27 points at three-quarter time. It has been a slog, as Matt Grubelich referred to it in that third term. Claremont will have to play some of their best football of the season, and that's saying something, to overhaul the best part of a five-goal lead at the final change. Goal kickers, starting with the leaders, two goals to Amaduri, who's playing hurt. Brayshaw, Graham, Queck, Schofield and Van Diemen all have singles. Musica has two, singles for Hunter and Spivey. As mentioned, since quarter time, Claremont have kicked two goals, and East Perth have kicked 4 goals, 10. So this game could well and truly be over if for accurate goal kicking from East Perth. Around the grounds, 15-point lead to Subiaco over Swan Districts, and it's an 11-goal lead to Perth over a very disappointing West Perth there at Mineral Resources Park. Here, East Perth are sweating on a, well, really important win in their season. It'll get them the right side of the win-loss ledger at 4-3. Stick with us. Jacob Lansmere, Matt Grublich and Bo Wardman here on Sport FM's Game of the Day coverage of Round 7. It's Claremont and East Perth, and at three-quarter time, it's the Royals by 27 points.
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3: There's a lot of Claremont fans out listening to Ash Prescott at three-quarter time. It is a 27-point deficit for the ladder leaders. They're looking down the barrel at their first defeat of season 2026. Ross McQueen's Royals have been superb as they look for their fourth win of a stuttering 2026 campaign. Jacob Lansmere, Matt Grublich, Bo Wardman, our expert today on Sport FM, the dual Subiaco Premiership coach. Bo, I saw you scribbling down some numbers there. What do the numbers tell you at three-quarter time?
0: Well, we spoke before the game whether East Perth could make Claremont defend post-clearance, and so far they haven't been up to the task. They've already taken 94 marks in the game. They've averaged 93 for the year with a quarter to play. I thought East Perth's ability to get the ball forward that quarter was off the ability to mark and control the ball. They had 18 inside forward 50 entries that quarter. At one stage, Claremont had only had 4 for 1 goal. They were able to trap it in their front half in that last 3 or 4 minutes and get some repeat entries, which swayed it back. I think they had 9 for the quarter. With Claremont early, they mopped up well in defence, but it was their errant kicking coming out of the back 50 which hurt them. Dave was a major culprit there. But East Perth were set up well behind the ball, and I thought they were able to get repeat entries. Obviously, Tom Graham early with his contested mark coming and presenting at the ball, and then we saw Mitch Schofield. And then late, Amaduri under a little bit of duress, we called it, came off the ground early with what appeared to be a bit of an ankle injury. Probably got it re-strapped, and they've put him back out there inside forward 50, one-on-one isolated, and is a dangerous matchup because he can take an overhead mark, but he's also great at ground level and was able to kick a goal off the ground. Midway through that third quarter, we saw Hamish Brayshaw kick a long-range goal from 48 metres out, which was important for them. I thought young Suter across half-back mopped up outstandingly. Hunter come into the game, but a bit of discipline, and we spoke about that as well before the game. Could Claremont remain disciplined to the task? And they've got it all in front of them. About 27-point margin at three-quarter time. Callan England's had 23, but Claremont are really going to need their senior players, Rogers, Mainwaring, Waterman across half-forward, and Ollie Eastland to give them great service. And can he start to push forward and take some marks and really work across the ground? They've been in great form, Claremont, and they've come from behind against South Fremantle and Peel earlier in the year, so they'll take confidence from that. And really, at this point, with the scoreboard looking like that, they throw caution to the wind a little bit, and that's probably when Claremont are at their most dangerous, when they can get their running game going, get the crowd in behind them. They'll be kicking towards the marquee end, no doubt at three-quarter time. What are we, just after 4? Close to 4:30, they've consumed a few beverages down there, so they'll be getting right behind their team.
3: There'll be free advice coming over the fence for the remainder of this game. It's quite a hefty marquee, plenty of names in Claremont history watching on, hoping the current Claremont team can surge to victory. They'll need to kick at least 5 unanswered goals in the last quarter to win, trailing by 27 points. Other games today, it was a 3-goal win for Peel Thunder over South Fremantle. It was a 27-point win for East Fremantle over West Coast, and the other games are in progress. Perth are 79 points in front of West Perth, and it's a 17-point lead to Subi over Swan Districts as we go around the ground. So West Perth's winless season looks set to continue. Can Claremont maintain their unbeaten season? Well, they'll have to do a lot right in this final quarter of football. You're with Matt Grublich.
1: Well, thanks, Jacob. Yeah, well, more shadows across this ground than there is sunlight, unfortunately. But 27-point margin, so that's the task here for the Tigers. Looking to remain undefeated. East Perth running runners-up in the waffle. Win the clearance through Scott. High ball bounces out the back. There's a whistle, a hold. It's going to go the way of Burgill at left half forward. 65 metres out from goal.
0: He's done a pretty good job, Burgill, to quell Alvarez's influence off half-back, and he's won a number of contests himself.
1: Has a lead in Middleton, goes a little longer towards the pack. Graham out the back, flies, or nearly. Well, Middleton's taken a mark, has he? Yes, Middleton's been paid the mark. That was an incredible effort from about 4 deep. He's flown in from the side and taken a beauty. Ben Middleton, a chance to really set the tone early here in this fourth quarter for East Perth and continue to grow the margin. Can bring it out to 33 points. Middleton lines it up now, kicks from 30 metres out, the drop punt on its way, hits the post, and probably should have done better from there, as it's now up, out to 28, 7-12 to 4-2.
3: Time to play Russian roulette if you're Claremont. Go for broke. Alvarez receives it back from Peace from the kick-in. Long over lines. It gets out the back. Headland's after the loose ball. Leaves it for his teammate. They'll run the outer side. By hand they go. Waterman feeds it to Headland, who uses his speed. They're into their attacking half. Now they're inside 50. Gets out the back. Waiting at the back is Gowdy, but he has no speed. And it's Scott, who's able to usher a kick towards the boundary line off the outside of his boot. It's gone across. Now, interesting. Mainwaring is down. He's just bounced back up to his feet. The trainer's on his way. But he looks like he's shrugging off whatever the ailment may be. Boundary throw in. Ball deep in Claremont's attacking 50 now. That fast break down the outer side. They're going to have to play fast football in this final term. Margin already out to 28 points. Gowdy holds front position. Spills down though to Brayshaw of the Royals. Curls a snap out of defensive 50. Clean bowls a few. Davis needs to gather cleanly here. Tackled by Lindbergh. Just able to extract a hand pass. Using the left is Peace. High to the top of the 50. But again, they defend well. Mark taken by the East Perth defender in Foley. He played on. And he was mown down. A Greyhounds WA chase of the day. Spivey can kick Claremont back into attacking 50.
1: Yeah, I'm not sure what Foley was thinking there. Spivey goes into the pocket. Too high for everyone. Bounces up for Mainwaring, though. Right. Whistle.
0: High fend off.
1: So it's going to go the way of East Perth.
0: Can't get away with those now with four umpires out there, Jacob.
1: A little anticlimactic, that one. Sometimes I think they should just let those ones go. Nonetheless, Corey Watts clears defensive 50. Quirk out the back, gets a fist to it. Bouncing ball, sits up for Banfield. Tried to shrug off a tackle, did well. Got a hand pass out at ground level. Found Rogers, wheels around onto the right boot. Watts sits under it, takes a mark. Uncontested, really, in the end. On the 45, good kick, finds Stevens, and now Wright can go onto the left foot. It's a bouncing ball, sits up well enough for Amajiri. Van Diemen now has a runner, back with the flight. Graham takes the mark on his chest as he slides to one knee. He's directly in front, 35 metres from goal.
0: I don't know if it was on the bingo card at the start of the game, but Corey Watts taking an intercept mark and then lacing out a 40-metre chiseler inside to open up the ground to get it to stand right. Set up this passage of play and a really quick ball movement from East Perth to get it inside forward 50.
1: Yeah, that was scintillating ball movement there by the Royals. Can extend this lead now by as much as 34. There's Tom Graham. Lines it up, shoots for goal, and he's put it through. Tom Graham, now the margin could be getting a little out of hand for the Tigers here. 34 points, it's 8-12-60 to 4-2-26. 4 minutes played, final term. Graham has number two.
0: And probably East Perth's best passage of play. They're able to access the corridor straight down the middle. Stan Wright getting involved off the Corey Watts kick. And a terrific mark again from Graham. He's really impressive when he presents full-chested at the ball. Another strong mark and kick truly.
3: Yeah, game-high margin. And Tom Graham just showing his class today. First game since round two. He kicked five goals in round one. I thought, is this the breakout season? He gets a run at it and he's missed another block of football with injury. But no doubting his skill. Unerring set shot and well marked with the ball coming in over his shoulder, running back towards goal. What have Claremont got left up their sleeve? Centenary celebrations been scuppered by a brilliant East Perth performance. A fend off from Mainwaring. Lost it though. Coming through was Schofield. He dropped the pill. Spills out. And it comes to the Ruckman Jones. Hacks it on the boot inside 50 for East Perth into space. Charging towards that space, Manier. Clean gather for Claremont. Offloads at close quarters to Hardesty. Bounces a kick to the outer side. There's Watts again. His hand pass a little elusive for his co-captain in Brayshaw, and eventually a turnover, but it's untidy from Claremont on the outlet. Eventually Rogers losing traction, able to hand pass to England, and they're away through midfield. Chance now, getting around one is Weston. Hand pass slightly behind Mainwaring. It was pushed as he kicked. It affected the kick and a turnover. East Perth away from halfback. Scott goes short and just finds Tedesco. stretching down the outer side wing. Been a very welcome inclusion inboard. Bit of kick-to-kick going on here between the Royals. They're in no rush, but the ground is opening up, and Claremont are really struggling to fold back. They lead by 34 points, East Perth.
0: They've got to be able to stop these uncontested marks if they're any chance of winning this game, Claremont.
3: Brayshaw, low-level kick, looking for Craven. Spoiled, spills down to Spivey of the Tigers. They're in their back 50, or back half of the ground. Tackle applied, no free kick. Whistle from the non-officiating umpire. It's a free kick to the Royals' advantage. Kick inside 50. Leading out is Graham. Just presented on a platter by Craven as well, who took the advantage from the free kick. And this will push the margin out to 40 points.
1: What was the free kick for?
0: It was a second or third holding the ball decision.
3: From the non-officiating.
0: Non-officiating out of zone in the East Perth 50. It was probably the right call. I think the onside field umpire was just blindsided.
3: So Graham's going to run around, open up the angle. He's shooting on his third. Tom Graham, son of a gun. And he's a gun in his own right. He's kicked three. And East Perth fans, you can put down your glasses. You can raise them in about 25 minutes in celebration because this game is gone. 9-12-66 plays 4-2-26. We've played 7 minutes in the final term for Retrovision.
0: He's had a really good second half, Tom Graham. He's probably been the difference for East Perth up forward. He's given them a real focal point, and he's been able to execute, showing his experience both with marking and by foot, kicking on goal. His three goals have been important all in this second half.
1: Might jot that down. 7 minute mark, final term. The game is gone from
3: game
1: Jacob Lansmere.
3: Yep. All right. I don't see it, Matty. They've kicked four for the game. They've got to kick seven unanswered to win.
1: They got all of their past players here today. 100 years.
3: I will buy you a beer every week for the rest of the year if they win this game from here, Matty.
1: You're on. Ball back in the middle now. Shadows completely covering the ground pretty much, barring the outer side here at the Oval. Tedesco, was he taken high? Yes, he's going to receive a free kick. Eastland, a little too overzealous. Tedesco, a couple of runners nearby, a little close to the man on the mark as Brayshaw, one-hander, takes it. It was a wobbly old ball from Tedesco. Maybe a little bit rusty. Hasn't played a game since the grand final. Goes inside again. Amagiri pushed off it. Gives a chance for Peace now at ground level. Scott. Peace did well to pick it up, but intercepted by Scott. Now a chance. He's quick. Onto the left boot. High into the goal square. Schofield sits under it. And Hardesty, safety first, spoils it across the goal line for a minor score. It's a 41-point advantage to the Royals.
3: Tell you what, Matty, as with no emotional investment, if they do come back and win, it'll be quite an effort from the Tigers. Long kick into midfield, throwing a boot out. It was right after dropping the mark. Disputed ball, getting a toe poke in there. Starrick, right again. He's been everywhere. Feeds it back defensively by hand to Watts. His hand pass too slow. Set up Wilcox, tackled by Van Rooyen. Spillage comes to right, dispossessed. Coming in Watts, surrounded by Tigers. Ball comes out from DeLacy towards Mainwaring. Still untidy out at half forward. Gowdy puts his head over it. Can he gather it down low? Couple of players down for East Perth. Gowdy sets his sights on the goals. Hunter has a sit at the back. They crash into one another. Claremont with all the numbers at the fall. Ball comes out to Rogers. Fumbles, stumbles, snaps to full forward and misses. Bounces across the face, and it's Jones who keeps it alive for East Perth. They'll usher it away from defensive 50.
1: They will. Somehow Rogers couldn't even get a score there. Now Amagiri, one on one with Minear. Minear got a fist in from the side as Craven picks it up at ground level. Scray off one step, not a good one. And it's going to be a free kick to Pierce in the end. Fellow opponent number 27 in Scott. And a bad kick on the 45 as England had to play on quickly. Now diving in is Craven. Could have been considered high. Sheldrick got it out to Minear off one step. Wilcox couldn't see it. Had to go back and retreat. Now he does. Picks it up. Finds it across the ground to Watts. Bouncing ball. Sits up for him well enough. Hand pass backwards to right now. A piercing kick. And Scray had to get it on the half volley. DeLacy, great tackle. Muzica, a chance now for Claremont. Hand pass to Gowdy. Now back to DeLacy. 30 metres from goal. Onto the left boot. The snap is good. Could that be the heartbeat? Is there a pulse for the Tigers? Down by now 35 points. After that goal from Talon DeLacy, they worked that well, the Tigers. Created some pressure. It's now 9-13-67 to 5-2-32.
0: Yeah, they just shared that ball around inside forward 50 effectively. I thought Rogers popping the ball back over his shoulder to DeLacy had a little bit of flair to it, but Clement were able to work through that and finish in by comparison on this half forward flank, the surge kick when they had numbers out. So Clement just need to maintain the composure. Their work rate is still there and they're getting numbers around the ball. They just need to use those numbers effectively, draw East Perth back to the contest, and then they can open them up. They have looked dangerous when they've moved the ball fast, and they're going to need to continue to do that for the rest of this quarter.
3: Perth by 85 points over West Perth deep into the last quarter at Lathlane. The struggle continues for West Perth, and it's a 23-point lead for Subiaco over Swans.
1: Reading the scores more a lot today.
3: I am, yeah. Well, Wayne from South the Mantle gave us a little reminder that that's part of our job.
0: Gave you a drive-by on Wednesday,
3: Oh, that was
0: Jacob.
3: More than a drive-by. He flattened me. I was on the ground calling for a paramedic. Ball back in midfield. Eastland tries to rove his own ruck work, but East Perth win it through sheer force. It's Tedesco, gets a rush kick, barely the 15, but the mark paid to Peace. Defensive point of the square. Hand passes to Alvarez. Didn't realise pressure was coming from behind. Was able to get out of the tackle. Just enough depth on the kick. It finds Pierce in midfield. Clermont do have a bit of overlap run now. 35 points the difference. Mainwaring, long way from home. Will kick deep inside 50 and hits the target. Leading out.
0: Great spread and kick there from Mainwaring.
3: Spivey, a goal kicker already today. They have been accurate. That's what's given them the faintest glimmer. 22 scoring shots to 7. The margin's 35, and Spivey's trying to bring it under 5 goals. He'll be kicking from 40 metres just in from the boundary. Max Spivey played in 2 losing grand finals before he turned 21. 3 years away from the club. Long kick looks pretty good. Just misses. Just misses. And the margin remains beyond 5 goals, missing to the near side. 34 points the difference. 9-13-67 East Perth. Clermont a 5-3-33. We're at the 13 minute mark. Matty, your guess is as good as mine on that scoreboard. We're here for retrovision in the final term.
1: Yeah, it looks like 12 and a half to me on the scoreboard. Long ball out of full back. And a runner here. A chance for Stevens. Dragged to ground by Elliott from behind. Holding the ball, says the umpire, Ben Elliott. Another contender for Greyhound's chase of the day, and a bit to go on afterwards. Eastland in there against Burgeel and Peace as well. Jeez. And still over the boundary line, right in front of the marquee. They go on as Clermont now looking to attack. Hardesty turns it over. Intercepted, yeah. And they're out the back here. Are East Perth. Middleton has an open 50, 60 metres from goal at right half 40. Waits for runners to get back, and Amajuri does that. His skipper finds him, 50 metre mark at right half forward. Chipping ball inside to Stevens. Plays on, a hand pass, and now to Amajuri. Kicks to full forward. Players sit under it. Good mark taken by Weston with one hand. Just use the body extremely well. Now they'll go to the outer side. Clermont, Spivey over his head. Bouncing ball out the back. Right first to it for East Perth. But he falls over. Gives a chance now for Spivey. Sutar in there attacking as well on the outer side. Just inside from the boundary line. Spivey again. Did he drag it in? He's going to be gone. That's unlucky because he was attacking the footy. Some East Perth players gang tackled him. Converged on the top. And it's holding the ball right. We'll take the free kick. No, it'll be Sutar.
3: And I don't want to influence your Siena's player of the day, Bo, but I reckon he's a good chance. So I am going to influence you. Sutar kicks it off the instep high, just forward of centre. Hands to it from DeLacy. Spills down to Hardesty of Clermont. Sweeps it through to Eastland, who's undecided. Eventually fashions a kick that bounces towards Elliott. Was untidy, but a free kick. We'll come back to Ben Elliott. No, it's against Ben Elliott. And the groan from the crowd tells the story. Amajuri out there, still limping, but still playing his role. Deep kick for Quek. Marks! And is about to slam the door shut on the Tigers. 25 metres from goal, slight angle. He kicked one off the instep in the second quarter that barely scored. But a goal here, and I think I'll be pretty safe with my bet with Matt Grublich for the rest of the year.
0: It was a great kick by Amajuri. Just identified the space, dangerous space, goal side. Quek just forced his opponent underneath the ball and took a relatively easy mark from that point on.
3: They've been the better team, East Perth. There's no doubt about that. They've played a terrific 3.5 quarter game at the moment, about to be 4. Quek, stuttery approach to the railway end, nurses it through for the Royals' 10th goal of a momentous afternoon. It was all about Clermont coming in with their centenary celebrations, but East Perth will spoil the party. Their margin is 40 points. 15 and a half minutes into the final quarter.
0: Yeah, and it's been the big guys for East Perth, Queck, Graham, Schofield, that have all stood up and given them some opportunity, particularly in this second half. Again, Amajuri winning that ball across half forward. A good tussle one-on-one, and was fortunate enough to win the free kick, identify the space and put it to advantage. So it looks at this point, East Perth with a 40-point margin. It's going to be near on impossible here for Claremont, but you do want to see them fight this game out.
1: Yeah, most definitely. Disposal count pretty even. East Perth, though, with 38 more kicks. So they've been able to penetrate, get it longer, gain the meterage. Mainwaring kicks smothered. Stevens a chance now. Picked it up well. Wheels around. Gets it back inside to Scray, who's been good. Just his fifth game of league footy. Scray, not too sure if he's related to Herbie Scray. Jacob might know that. Bouncing ball. Graham did well. Got it to Brayshaw now from right half forward. 48 metres from goal. The hammer! Oh, and he celebrates in front of the crowd. Oh, and he's given it to him too. Holds the jumper. And his teammates come to him. That's definitely a game, as it's now a 46-point margin. Hamish Brayshaw has number two. And that was a beauty from 48 at right half forward. 11-13 to 5-3.
0: The rest of the Brayshaw family up in Dollars Deck, Jacob, and he made sure they knew that he was wearing the blue and black this afternoon. He's done what he needed to do. I don't think he's been East Perth's best player, but at important times he's stood up. He's kicked a couple of goals. He's been important around the stoppage, and he's working back to full fitness and full flight. He's Hamish Brayshaw, and we spoke about the seven changes that East Perth had coming into the game and would they be able to connect, and I think they've brought a really strong brand of footy today.
3: 46-point margin. This is a famous East Perth victory on a day that was meant to be all about Claremont. And Hamish Brayshaw, as Bo hinted at, father, grandfather, premiership heroes at Claremont. And he's thwarting them today in a Roars jumper. Kick towards half forward. Waterman spoilt for the Tigers. Spills down to ground level. Hasn't Regan been good? The tackle means his hand pass doesn't go far. Plenty of numbers converging at centre half forward for the Tigers. Banfield, Waterman, Muzica, all in there, locking the ball up. Jeez, such a wonderful start to the year for Claremont. I wonder what this does to the momentum of the season. Still going to be on top of the ladder at the end of the round. South's also lost today. Ball spills down to England off the ruck contest. Throws it on the boot inside 50 to Lacey, ineffectual today. Foley back after it for East Perth. Been a welcome inclusion, one of those seven. Ball bounces to half forward, losing at Weston under pressure. Wilcox is clean, zigs, zags, and opens the back door with a 30-metre defensive kick to Foley.
1: We saw about this stage last year, South Fremantle going down to West Coast, and that just was a bit of a refresher for them.
3: Long kick here from Foley, the former West Coast Eagle, to a pack. Graham, a rare drop mark today, but then follows up strongly and applies a big tackle to make sure the ball doesn't go back into Claremont's forward 50. Three goals for Tom Graham, if you've just joined us. I asked Ross McQueen before the game, seven changes, are you concerned? He said no, because those seven players are all in our best 23 and will make an impact. And they certainly have today. They win the clearance. Amajuri thwarted as he tries to mark. Spills to Maneer of Claremont. Long penetrating kick deep inside 50. The Lacey creates a contest. But again, Regan gathers the loose ball. Swings it across to the broadcast side. Half-back flank here for the Royals. Van Diemen's had his moments. Steps out of a tired attempt to tackle from Banfield. And a juggle from Stevens, who's got better as the game's gone on for the Royals.
1: Yeah, not much forward. East Perth yet to get back. A little bit of a spitfire here and there. Banfield and Van Diemen. Maybe a gut punch in there. We'll keep an eye on it. Alvarez, hand pass to England. Again, just a hand pass over the top. It's a lazy one. Turns it over. Wilcox, now a chance for Sturrock. Looks ahead. Has Graham, the only target up forward. Maneer in his way. Maneer pushes Graham off. Did well. Got around him. Now a hand pass on the outer side. Elliott looks inboard, trying to find a Lacey. Kick partially smothered, though. And a chance for Brayshaw. Sturrock, outer side. Wheels in and has a look for Tedesco. Fist came from Elliott from behind. He got it back. Fend off, too. Nice, don't argue against Wilcox, but it's high, is it? It's a high fend off. Wilcox is going to get the free kick.
3: Another non-officiating umpire free kick.
1: Or is it going to Elliott?
0: Back to Claremont? There's confusion.
1: It's going to Elliott.
3: Sorted out, though.
0: It's coming all the way back. Claremont had the advantage and then were forced to stop. That's interesting.
1: Okay, so regardless. Weston now through the corridor, looks out wide to Alvarez, bouncing ball that sits up well enough for him, goes inside the lead over the head of Rogers, who's in the forward line now, and Wright can clear defensive 50 to Wilcox at centre half back.
3: And he can just stop, kill a few seconds, poke it further afield to Angus Scott. Claremont, they're just almost jogging on the spot now. They look tired. It's been a day that promised so much, but is going to end their win streak at six. Tedesco has been massive today. Has the ball here backwards of the outer wing. Sun setting on a glorious East Perth victory as the ball's kicked beyond the wing and the mark taken by Wilcox, who's had a big game. Certainly going to be an East Perth player for the Siena's player of the day. Amaduri's done his job. He limps from the field at the 22-minute mark. We'll find out just how severe that injury is at the end of the game. Wilcox hugs the boundary line, but finds Scott, who continues his run. And almost the last pocket of sunshine on the ground. 46-point lead to East Perth. Deep in the last quarter. Brayshaw stretches. Does he mark? Yes, just. Probably one for the third umpire in cricket, but the umpire's paid the mark down low. He's out at left half forward. Feel the locals have seen enough. They're starting to pack up and head for the gates. Brayshaw fires his kick inside 50, looking for Graham. Well supported Claremont defenders on this occasion as Meneer just bombs it away for territory, looking for DeLacy. Seemed to shove right in the back, got away with it. Long hand pass to Mainwaring, who's been quiet today. Claremont will try and work it down the ground. DeLacy follows up. Bit of overlap here for the Tigers. DeLacy's hand pass was under pressure. East Perth folding back the better at the moment. Ball comes away to Headland. Bounces a hand pass inside 50, and Anthony Davis gets a rear look at goal and pulls his kick to the right. And the Royals fans, that's another reason to cheer. That should have been a goal. They had overlap run. East Perth, they'd broken down their defence, and instead Davis's running shot misses.
0: And he had Rogers inside forward 50. His errant kicking has followed him in the back half and now in the front half.
3: 45-point margin, 11-13-79 to 5-4-34. We're in time onto the final term for Retrovision.
1: It was one of those tired-looking kicks too from Davis. He didn't just line it up, get the shoulders straight. He sort of went around, wheeled onto it, and off one step. It wasn't the greatest of kicks, but a turnover again. Peace, high mark, plays on now. Kick, oh, it was nearly smothered. Schofield diving effort, but goes to the hot spot. Off hands, at ground level now. Scott front and centre did well as, pretty much the seas parted for him. And now a chance on the outer side for Foley to Burgeal. Has a lead on in Middleton. Fist from behind Hardesty. He's had a solid day, Declan Hardesty. Can hold his head up. But it's East Perth's afternoon. 25 minutes played, final turn. There won't be too much time remaining here in this game. 79-34 is the score. So they have been able to spoil the party. Boundary throw in, outer side, centre wing. Gowdy and Quek into the ruck. Quek guides it down. Foley just gets a kick away, only as far as England. Hand pass over now to Davis. Pops it up to centre half forward. Well, DeLacy nearly took a mark as he was falling to ground. And a chance now for East Perth to drive it into their forward half. Bouncing ball, sits up for Peace. Did well to get it to Alvarez. Undecided. Oh, had to get rid of it. Lindbergh came in from the side. He barely even laid a tackle, but holding the ball is the call. Advantage has been paid here. They're unsure because Craven wanted to give it back to Lindbergh. Scott is now standing on a mark that has not been taken. Claremont just at a standstill. Van Diemen now, just inside from the boundary line. Finally, a mark has been paid to Scott. And Wilcox inside the centre square.
3: Players umpiring their own game, mate.
1: They are, as this game, I think everyone is waiting for that final siren here. I think we've all seen enough, including the players. Scray, back inside of Wilcox. We're back where we started. I'll hand it off to you, Jacob, see if you can do something for us.
3: Can't be long to go. Maybe the timekeepers can do it for us. Just racking up the numbers here, East Perth. A few more marks to add to their category for the day. Wide kick from Watts. Bounces towards Foley. Tired-looking effort from Waterman. Can he stick the tackle? Foley fashions a kick up the boundary line. Puts it out on the full. So the ball will come back. Gowdy, he's 90 metres from where he wants to be. He's at half back. He kicks further afield. And Pierce, not a happy return against his old team today. Bouncing away towards the wing, Headland. Overlap run provided by Elliott. His hand pass knocked down. Suit has been superb. Affects another turnover for the Royals. And chipped wide. They're in no rush to attack the goal front. Backwards, in fact, to
0: going
3: Scott.
0: On with it behind the ball as well.
3: Well, that's more entertaining than the actual play at the moment. Scray receives on the squaring kick. They come across here to the broadcast side for Van Diemen. Dying minutes of an East Perth victory that could well launch their season into something more spectacular. Van Diemen kicks to the leading Graham. Graham presents, spoilt by Peace, rather by Maneer. It spills down to Peace, who sweeps a hand pass for Claremont, away from halfback. Now it's Mainwaring on the wing position. Makes his possession a hand pass to Davis, who's got forward of centre in this last quarter. Long hand pass to Hunter. Bit of all discipline in that third term. Sets it high up inside 50. And Rogers will win a free for a push. Watt's saying it was brute strength. Umpire disagrees. And Bailey Rogers will have one of the last kicks of the contest. Into the 29th minute of the final term. 40 metre kick. Slight angle to the left. Better go around the grounds for Wayne's sake in a moment as well. Find out what's happened in the other two games. Full time at Mineral Resources Park. Perth 21-15, 141. West Perth 9-9-63. And Subi will go the right side of the win-loss ledger as well. 13-11-89 over Swans 8-6-54. Earlier, 18-point win for Peel over Souths and the Sharks by 27 over the Eagles. Bailey Rogers, for some consolation, kick into the apartment's end. It is the kick of a superstar. It hasn't been his day, but that is an excellent finish from Bailey Rogers. He kicks his first goal of the afternoon. It's all window dressing, though, for the home side. They're on their way to their first defeat of the season in the dying moments of this game. 11-13-79 to 6-4-40. 39 points the margin. Final quarter, 28-minute mark.
0: Yeah, good finish there from Bailey Rogers. Well deserved. He's probably been Claremont's best player again. He's thrown himself in and around the contest. He's been able to push forward and hit the scoreboard as well. But as you said, Jacob, it's been a really impressive, particularly second half from East Perth. They've made some necessary adjustments to the way that they played after half time and are going to run away with a very good win away from home.
1: That they are. The Royals.
0: Bit of a set play happening here for Claremont, looking to wrap from this stoppage. They've opened up the forward line. Bailey Rogers isolated deep.
1: Ooh, watch out for it as Gowdy is into the ruck up against Quek. Gowdy won out, but Quek rove the football. He got taken high, and Brayshaw, advantage taken? No, it's going to come back. As Schofield comes up limping, he tried a soccer at it. And that might have been a bad decision. Comes back to Quek, finally to Scray. Scray, unmanned, doesn't play on though, just pushes back off of a mark that no one is manning. Now elects to go. Inside, high ball. Middleton there, Tedesco at ground level. Craven, hand pass, couldn't get to his intended target. But it doesn't matter. Siren sounds. East Perth are victors here today at Claremont Oval. They spoilt the party. 11-13-79 to 6-4-40.
3: Be a rousing rendition sung down below by East Perth. That's a superb victory, clearly their best performance of the season, to take down the previously unbeaten ladder leaders in Claremont. 11-13-79. It could have been an even greater margin, in truth. All the numbers point towards East Perth's side of the page. We'll get some of the numbers in a moment. Claremont 6-4-40, so a really disappointing day from the previously undefeated Tigers. They will reset. They're preparing for Subiaco next Saturday. We'll broadcast that game on Sport FM as well as part of Round 8. So they'll look to rebound quickly against a Subi team that certainly looks on the rise this year as well. Three goals for Tom Graham. He had an excellent game. Two goals each for the co-captains, Amaduri and Brayshaw, and singles each for Schofield and Van Diemen. Quek also kicked two with that last quarter goal. Only multiple goal kicker for the Tigers was Musakiri, kicked two. Singles for DeLacy, Hunter, Rogers and Spivey. A 39-point win. At quarter time, it was a 5-point lead to the Royals. By half time, that had been trimmed to two. At three-quarter time, that's where the game really opened up in the third term. Four goals to one. They led by 27 at the final change. And by full time, it was a 39-point triumph in favour of East Perth. 11-13-79 to 6-4-40. Other winners today, East Fremantle over West Coast by 27 points. Peel by 18 points over reigning Premier South Fremantle. It was a 78-point win for Perth over West Perth, 21-15, 141 to 9-9-63, and a 39-point margin here in favour of the Royals. By Wardman, that was a wonderful win for East Perth. They seemed to have a game plan from very early on in this match, and they outworked, out-hunted, and in the end, out-muscled Claremont on a big day for the Tigers.
0: Yeah, absolutely. I think that the first half will go down is probably similar in the way that we saw the prelim final the last time these two teams met last year. It was a real arm wrestle. It was tight. It was congested. There was a few skill errors brought upon by the pressure that both teams brought. But I thought Ross McQueen would be really satisfied, a bit of a coaching masterclass to come into this game, to take away a strength of Claremont has been their pressure on ball, and that the only way that you can take away on-ball pressure if the team's prepared to bring it is to control the game by foot and uncontested marks. And East Perth have walked away with 132 marks. They average 93 for the season, and Claremont only 69 marks. So it was a clear dominance in the ability to retain the ball. And then I thought that their ability to get the game in the front half and lock the ball in, they addressed their entries at halftime, which we spoke about in that second quarter. They had a number of possessions but weren't able to capitalise on it. They adjusted a few things, isolated their forwards. Tom Graham, Schofield were able to come to the fore, and it was a really important change. They had 18 inside 50s in that third quarter, and that was the difference in the game, the ability to put the margin beyond doubt early in this last quarter, and to run away with a 40-point victory was really impressive.
3: And East Perth fans are joyous. A lot of them have actually headed down from their vantage point here in the members' grandstand, a high five and backslap a few of the winning 23. And history repeats. It wasn't quite the same margin, but 100 years ago, it was East Perth by 71 points over Claremont. Today, they had to settle for a 39-point win, 11-13-79 to 6-4-40. So East Perth now 4-3. It was a good day for a few teams who were sitting with their record on the 500 after six rounds. So Subiaco winners, the margin is 41 points. The siren hasn't gone yet, but that will be a win for Subiaco. So East Perth, Peel Thunder, Perth and Subiaco have all won today. They all started the round on 3-3. Claremont's first loss. South of Mantle might have been a chance at top spot, but they went down to Peel Thunder. So still a one-game gap. Peel in third spot. East Perth, Perth, Subiaco only separated by percentage. West Coast now 3-4. The Sharks 3-4. Swans 2-5. And West Perth are without a win at 0-7. Now, we're with you for about another 5 minutes or so, and then we will take you very shortly to HBF Park for the clash between the Western Force and also Fiji and Drew. It's a massive game for the Force's finals hopes. Mick Collis will headline our coverage. Bo, it's a pretty tough task, I'd imagine. I can see some names on that piece of paper that you're scribbling down onto for the Siena's Player of the Day. You could almost give it to any number of East Perth players in such a comprehensive performance. Who are some of the candidates for the Siena's Player of the Day?
0: Well, just having a look quickly at the Claremont team, I thought Bailey Rogers was probably their best. His ability to win the ball, he was able to get forward and hit the scoreboard. Late in that last quarter was important. Musica in his first half looked lively and then faded out of the game. Callan England was strong around the ball. Peace and Davis, whilst he had an errant day by foot, I thought his defensive efforts were strong. For East Perth, I thought Foley and Wright were really important across half-back. As we mentioned, Graham, Schofield and Sebit Kwek was probably the best game he's played this year after missing out on the grand final team last year and playing through the reserves. But I thought young Suter was outstanding. I thought his ability to intercept, he won some important contests. He was able to nullify any impact that the Claremont Talls, who had been in really good form up until today, and I thought he quelled their influence and was a dominant player and go down as Siena's Player of the Day.
3: He'll be making the short pilgrimage from training. Maybe during the week he can pop down there to Siena's in Leaderville with that voucher in his hands. He might be a chance, a very genuine chance of making the mid-season rookie draft on Tuesday night. If recruiters were here watching him today, I reckon they could have only been impressed by what he turned out today.
0: Yeah, I thought he was probably the best key back in the game. I know that there's a few clubs looking at that. I know that obviously Peace has been one that has been talked about for Claremont. Corey Watts, one of Sport FM's own, did himself no ill favours today. I thought he competed really really strongly. He's a big body, would be there. But I thought Suter was outstanding. And Warren Parker, obviously we mentioned Warren had a little bit to do with him over the journey. His last day as East Perth football manager in official capacity today, and then joins Claremont as the CEO, I think, from Wednesday next week.
3: Yeah, what a way to finish. Final week as an East Perth employer. I'm not sure if he'll be getting smiles and hugs inside now that Claremont have gone down, but yeah, about to take on the CEO role at the Tigers and finish up at East Perth. Unique that his last day at East Perth is next, I think, Wednesday, 27th of May, and yeah, he's still a Royal, but he's soon to become the Tigers' new CEO. Claremont disappointing, Bo, but I mean, they've started the season so well. It's probably a good time for a bit of a reality check. Matt mentioned South's had a minor blip on the radar last year, and we know what happened to them. So Claremont will regroup, I'm sure.
0: Yeah, no doubt. And I think the wins that they had in particular against Peel and South Fremantle, that allows you to have a bit of a blip at this point in time. You mentioned that just coming off the bye, and it can be really difficult and challenging how you navigate a bye week. I did notice the number of representatives East Perth had in the state team last week, and I saw 9 or 10 of their teammates down at Leaderville Oval, Sullivan Logistics Oval last week. So did they navigate last week a little bit better than what Claremont did coming into today?
3: A few of the Claremont past players have just fired out of the marquee tent down to our left. Ian Richardson, Jai Bolton, Sport FM's very own these days as well. Matty, been a great addition of Before the Footy, and looks like he's enjoyed his afternoon. He was playing this morning, wasn't he? Was he coaching?
4: No, he was coaching.
3: Then yeah. He was playing, or did he
4: then
3: not
4: he
3: play today?
4: No, he played.
3: Played?
4: So he must have just come for the last quarter, maybe.
3: Well, it's good to see he's hydrating. That's all I say. Post-play, it's good to see him hydrate. I don't think it was a Gatorade, but whatever he was drinking, it looked like he was enjoying it. So at this disappointing day for Claremont on a number of fronts, but what a great celebration it was, Bo, before the game. Past greats of the club, on and off the field. That was one of the highlights of the day, even though the result didn't go their way.
0: Yeah, I thought the Claremont Football Club, Mossy spoke about it in the presentation, the working committee to get that function up, that is reflective of the number of past players that they've got here today, and I thought the tribute with the Premiership Cups, the past players, the integration of the local clubs, the juniors, and having some of those players and some of the future Claremont players out here, whether they were from the Colts or the reserves team, they're the future, and it was almost a symbolism of the passing of the generations to acknowledge the two premierships of the women's side. The Claremont Football Club is certainly in a strong position, and the acquisition of someone like Warren Parker is only going to enhance that reputation.
1: Is Hunter going to play next week?
0: Well, it's going to be interesting. The down the ground camera is at the other end of the ground, so it's probably going to be Hunter's word against the umpires. We did see him get reported, and the umpire has put it in the book. Whether the umpire actually saw it or whether he saw the East Perth player on the ground and has just put in a notice of investigation, no doubt we'll wait to see that on Monday. And John Townsend will run through his special, and we'll find out the tribunal results. Probably be a reprimand.
3: Well, yes, we'll look forward to the start of Waffle World on Monday night. That's always a must-listen-to segment when John gets his hands on the reports and the outcomes of those. Right, Round 8 is the June long weekend. The 1st of June is the Monday. So we start the month in May. We finish it in June. Two games you'll hear as part of Round 8 on Sport FM. Subiaco and Claremont at Sullivan Logistics Stadium. Subi look good. They're starting to build nicely. Swan Districts and Perth at Steel Blue Oval. West Coast and Peel Thunder down at Mineral Resources Park. It's not down in Mantra, it's over at Lathlane. Fremantle Derby on Monday. That's where we'll be on Monday for the game between South Fremantle and East Fremantle. Now, you'd expect the Bulldogs will be favourites for that game, but I'm interested because winning form v losing form. So South's lost to Peel today. East Fremantle had a win over West Coast, which was probably not expected. All of a sudden, the Derby might bring the best out of the Sharks. Looks like they've got a little bit of momentum behind them.
0: Yeah, absolutely. I think they'll go into the game with sort of a nothing-to-lose attitude. South Fremantle, probably their form's been a bit up and down this year. They haven't been able to carry on the same form, which is hard to do, backing up off a premiership year and then being able to come out. I'm not sure if Trey Rusko and Noah Strom are available next week or whether they're already away. And they've got some injuries. Parker being unavailable. Hamish Free, I'm not sure whether he's going to be back in the short term. So they've got some challenges there. No doubt Craig White will have them firing, but East Fremantle will take that confidence in, and it should be a really good game next week.
3: And can West Perth get up off the canvas without a win? But sometimes the sight of your fiercest rival can be enough. Could West Perth find a way against East Perth? That's the other game next Monday, the other derby.
0: West Perth could start on Saturday, and I think East Perth will still win.
1: You're trying to construct something, Jacob. Well, why aren't we doing West Coast and Peel?
3: We don't do West Coast games on Sport FM.
1: Oh.
3: We've never done West Coast games. We cover waffle teams, Matty, not West Coast. So, no, we very rarely do West Coast games. But, no, we'll be doing Subi and Claremont. And Subi, you've clearly had a long involvement there, Bo, and success there at the Lions. And seems like there's been a bit of a regeneration, some shrewd recruiting, and the Lions look as though that'll be a good game on Saturday against Claremont.
0: Yeah, I think that'll be a really good game. Can Claremont rebound from that? I think the only question mark that I've got around Claremont, we spoke that they've only used 25 players so far. What's their depth like? We've for a long time seen their reserves dominate the competition. I think they're outside the five in the reserves at the moment. They've lost a number of their sort of second tier players that have gone on to other clubs for bigger opportunities. So whilst their list is healthy at the moment, if they do sustain a couple of injuries, then that's going to force a couple of question marks. And that's probably similar to a lot of clubs. No doubt Subi are probably in a similar position. I think their reserves are struggling a little bit, and they've been able to top up with Jack Petrocelli. Nick Girolami's come across from Victoria. They've brought in a number of guys to help complement some of the guys that are already there. I think Greg Clark will come back from his suspension. Tarz Schofield's not too far away. So next week presents a really good opportunity for both teams. No doubt Claremont will be hungry to rebound off the loss today and get up there, and Subi will come with a real discipline and look to cement their spot in the five.
3: I just see why you asked why we're not doing West Coast Peel. It's on Sunday. We could have a full weekend. Saturday, Sunday, Monday.
1: Yeah.
3: I'll pass. West Coast are a hard sell to watch at the best of times. But they went down today to the Sharks. So yeah, they've slipped to 3-4 now. And yeah, all that talk about West Coast maybe playing finals. It's amazing, Bo, how quickly the narrative changes. Well, West Coast offer nothing in this comp. West Coast could play in the finals in the waffle. We've got to make sure that doesn't happen. So everyone sort of wants that happy medium where West Coast are competitive, but they don't make the finals.
0: Yeah, I think so. And obviously they get some injuries. And that's the tough position that they're in. They've got two teams. At AFL level and at WAFL level, that if they suffer some injuries, that their depth gets tested pretty quickly. The same as Peel and Fremantle are relatively healthy at the moment, which means they've got good availability down at Peel. But every week you've got 46 now, 23 on the ground. So you're sort of at risk of more injuries happening at those levels. So, but again, I think West Coast are reasonably competitive today without winning. And they're in the competition for different reasons. They've got guys that need form. Stasevic would have played on limited minutes today, and then he gets pulled off. So it's a tough gig for Kyle Horsley because he wants to win. I know firsthand he's a winner, and he's got guys that just need to develop into certain roles and play and come up against a waffle team that their main driver is just to win the game and win premierships.
1: Looks like Nick Dacos has just kicked the sealer, I think, Jacob.
3: 15 points Collingwood's lead at the G. 13-13-91 to 11-10-76. So Eagles competitive, they got it back to 3 points, but Dacos a class above. Brady Hoff's claimed a few scalps recent weeks. I don't know if he's played on Nick. Obviously, we haven't seen any of the game, but 33 disposals and 3 goals 2 would suggest if he has, he hasn't had any impact. So Collingwood to make sure they win for Pendle's milestone game. How's Pendle's gone? 19 disposals. Pretty solid from the Collingwood champ in his record-breaking game. And that's just about time for us to wrap up. Earlier in the AFL, it was a win by Geelong over Sydney and a famous win for North Melbourne. They came from 7 goals down just before half-time to win by a goal. So they're the results in the AFL today. Bo, it's been a pleasure to have you. Thank you very much for more than ably deputising for Mitzi and Tony, and hopefully we'll have you again part of the coverage throughout the year.
0: No worries at all. Been really enjoyable and a good second half of football.
3: Needed to be, because that second quarter, we should just eradicate that. When we put the game back to where tomorrow, we might just cut out the second quarter and just go straight into the second half. Matty, thank you.
1: Thanks, Jacob. Thanks, Bo. And thanks, listeners.
3: And we will catch you next weekend for a doubleheader. So we're at Leaderville Oval Saturday for Subiaco and Claremont. And then Monday, we're at Fremantle Oval for the first time this year as the reigning premiers South Fremantle host East Fremantle. Enjoy the remainder of your weekend. It was a win to the Royals by 39 points to scupper the 100-year celebration for the Tigers. Stay tuned on Sport FM, the Western Force, coming up in just a few moments' time. Goodbye from Claremont.

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1: But right now, we're going to be turning our attention to some cricket. It's nearly finals time in the IPL. We've got a new Red Bull captain for Western Australia's Sheffield Shield side. And, well, the Aussie international side is nearly back in action as well, just over a week before they take on Pakistan in an ODI series and then play the likes of Bangladesh and Zimbabwe before heading to that big tour against South Africa. So there's actually a whole heap of cricket to look forward to. And with me down the line this afternoon to chat all about it is former Australian fast bowler Joe Angel is with me. Hello, Joe.
2: G'day, Reg. How you going?
1: I'm going really good. Great to have you on the show today. What's the day had in store for you so far?
2: Just working, mate. Yeah, I'm just away up on site. So, yeah, not too bad up here. It's nice and warm and sunny. Probably a bit different to what you get in Perth.

0: Yeah, I don't know Aaron that well, but I mean, he's, you know, certainly got the runs on the board in terms of as a player and everything, and, you know, seems to have pretty good cricket now, so I suppose, you know, it's not a decision that would have been taken lightly, and they would have looked at, you know, different, probably a few different candidates there, but obviously trying to get someone who's going to be in the role for a little while rather than make it a short-term thing. I mean, he's still relatively young, so he can still be in that role for, you know, 5, 6, 7, 8 years, I would suggest. Yeah, if he can continue to hold his form and so forth.
1: Yeah, I agree. I think it is a good decision, and we know he's being around about performing at the top level for Australia hasn't got there as recently yet. But do you think the captaincy for someone like Aaron Hardy, Joe, could potentially maybe assist his and enhance his performance on the field?
0: Most definitely. I mean, you see it with a lot of players. They find when they're, you know, trying to look after the team environment, they probably don't think about themselves as much, which cricket can be a bit insular like that, and you spend so much time worrying about everything else, you just sort of go out there and probably play with a bit more freedom that you always want to play with. But sometimes when you get a little bit insular and worried about things, you tend to, you know, perhaps don't play with the freedom and that you're looking for. So, yeah, there's been plenty of examples of players have become captains and their numbers just go through the roof. So hopefully that'll be the case with Aaron, who's already a great player, but, you know, captaincy can take him to another level and that'll really put him in the mix in terms of, I suppose, red ball cricket for Australia as well as white ball cricket that he's in the mix for at the moment.
1: Yeah, let's hope so. Plenty of opportunities to be had coming up in series for the Australian national side. So hopefully Aaron Hardy can put his best foot forward for Western Australia and we can see him back in the Aussie side in the not-too-distant future. Now, Teague Wiley, Joe, as we know, he's off to Tasmania, was offered a 3-year deal by WA, chose to wait, and then when he was ready to sign, the offer was no longer there. So an interesting sort of point to come out of that. He was on Sports Breakfast with Jacob and Wayne there and said that. So, yeah, it was disappointing that the contract was there and then got taken away. But do you think he'll find some success at his new state?
0: Well, hopefully. I mean, he hasn't really had probably an extended run at it. And that's probably what he needs. I think the talent's certainly there. I actually messaged Teague when I saw that he missed out along with Keaton Critchell and Bryce Jackson because, unfortunately, they were victims of, you know, Lance Morris and Richo missing out on CA contracts, and it sort of, you know, what do they say, something blows downhill a bit. But, yeah, there's only so many spots on the list. You know, he's probably a little bit stiff. There's probably a few senior players who are probably a little bit lucky to have contracts, I think, but, looking at, you know, performances over the last 12 to 18 months, but hopefully they can repay that faith and hopefully Teague can get a run at it down in Tassie and get some runs, and yeah, we'd love to see him playing for Australia.
1: Yeah, let's hope so. I think he has a great opportunity at Tassie. Jake Weatherald was there, moving back home to his home state in South Australia. So if he wants to continue having a shot at opening the batting, there's a spot there for him. But we know we've seen him in the middle order in recent seasons. But nonetheless, should have a great opportunity, I hope, in his new state of Tasmania. Now, Joe, as I mentioned off the top, we're about a week away from the Australian national side taking on Pakistan in 3 ODIs and then Bangladesh and Zimbabwe before the big tour of South Africa. In these tours ahead, Joe, no Stark, Cummins and Hazelwood. What's that going to feel like watching along? A little bit different?
0: It certainly will be different. Mind you, they have done that a fair bit of recent times, particularly with the white ball team. They're obviously, you know, probably Hazelwood particularly will be one they'll be pretty conservative with. You know, he's, yeah, they want him back playing test cricket. If we can get him back in there, he's a fantastic bowler. You know, Starkey just probably needs a rest. He's probably ready to go. But and then, yeah, Pat Cummins obviously has had his injury concerns over the last 12 months. So they'll just be taking a conservative approach, particularly with these white ball series and trying to get him ready for the red ball.
1: Yep, exactly right. Don't mind the decision at all. And, well, like mentioned, give some opportunities to some other players too. And one of those is Ollie Peake. He's just 19, has played some pretty good innings.

0: for Victoria and the Melbourne Renegades over this past season. He's been included in a couple of these squads here, Joe. How valuable will time around an international setup be like for a guy like him? Probably not ready at international level yet. Probably will get some opportunity. But just to be around the setup early in his career, knowing that he's going to be a great player in the future, how valuable is that going to be?
1: It's invaluable. Just to probably watch, the better players, see what they do, if there's anything different, just to get that exposure. And, you just never know, because he's there, he might get an opportunity. It might be an injury. You just don't know what might happen. So he's just got to be ready to go if an opportunity does arise, and, just enjoy being in and around that environment, because it shows you that you're awful close, and sometimes you're closer than what you even realise.
0: Certainly right, yeah. Looking forward to seeing who gets the opportunity in a couple of weeks' time. The Aussies taking on Pakistan. Now, Joe, over in the IPL, we're heading into finals time very soon. Mitch Marsh's side, the Super Giants, not in contention, but he's been well and truly in the runs as of late, and will even finish in the top five run scorers for the whole competition, which I think is huge for a big summer ahead. He's set to captain these next three series ahead of the South Africa tour. Do you still think he is in some of his best form with the bat, even at 34 years of age? It's amazing how some of these batsmen especially can find form at different stages of their career.
1: Yeah, I think, particularly with the white ball formats, it probably lends itself to the more experienced player. Once you've got, that experience factor, because it can be a bit overwhelming sometimes in some of these different white ball scenarios, the more that you play in those type of setups and so forth, I think the better you get at it, the better at dealing with it. And you just, you remember ways that, I've dealt with this before. And his, like you say, his form, age is just a number, as they say. As long as he keeps himself fit enough and keeps scoring enough runs, age is just a number.
0: Certainly is. Now, lastly, Joe, before I do let you go, there's been a whole lot of talk about the opening game of this upcoming Big Bash season to be played in India. What do you think about this? Do you just think we have to accept the fact that this is what franchise cricket has come to, whether we really like it or not?
1: Yeah, I'm not sure the reasoning behind it, because the whole idea of our BBL is exposure for the Australian T20 setup. I don't think we particularly need to go and play a game in Chennai. I don't quite understand that setup. The guys obviously, I think there's talk of potentially the Scorchers and the Renegades being the two teams who might play, and that it hasn't been confirmed yet. But, great experience for them to go and do that. But, it's a bit of a kick in the teeth too if it's meant to be a home game for the Scorchers or Renegades. Their fans don't get a chance to go and watch them play. Not everybody can afford to travel and go and watch the game over there. So, it's a little bit of a strange one, but yeah, there's obviously a few dollars at play, and money talks, doesn't it?
0: It certainly does. It is a really strange one, isn't it? My only point would be from that is if the Big Bash does happen to be played at some stage in India, I think that the Indian players should then be allowed to play in the Big Bash League.
1: Yeah, well, that's always been a bit of a sticking point, hasn't it? They've never been available while most of their guys are on central contracts and stuff. So it'd be nice to see a few of those guys become available or be made available to play, the same as they want, all our good players to come and play. So, you'd love to see a Virat Kohli or someone like that come and play for one of the BBL teams.
0: Certainly would. We were very close to seeing Ravi Ashwin come and play for the Thunder last season, but unfortunately a season-ending injury kept him out. Hopefully in the future we can see some of the games. Great players play in the Big Bash League. Joe, always a pleasure chatting to you on the show. Thanks so much for your time, and you have a great weekend.
1: No worries, Riggs. Thanks, mate.
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3: Let's welcome Ash Ram, who's with us now from Tackle World Miami, the Old Coast Road in Falcon. We're reliably informed by Ash it was a sensational weekend of angling just gone. Let's find out why that made it the case. G'day, Ash.
4: Good morning, Jacob and Clarkey, on another classic autumn morning here off the West Coast. If you have the chance this morning, it's an absolute cracker. One of those mornings where a little stroll along the beach, even dipping your sand in the toes, absolutely worth it if you have the time. You're right, Clarkey. Remember last weekend we talked about we had a new moon. We had some great calming weather. We had falling swell just after a little bit of a weather event last Thursday, Friday, just to get rid of that sort of too calm a stagnant autumn water. And boom, it certainly happened. The bite was on, mate. From everywhere, from the beaches, we saw some magnificent ocean squid, Skippy on our five-fathom bank, King George coming in, those good old 50-centimetre kidney slappers that we have up and down our west coast. Herring and Taylor in massive numbers. We saw land-based snapper come back into the fold. Those droning and a couple caught on the cast. We're still waiting for a little bit of dirtier water to really get the pink snapper into the shore. But then it was the guys that went, you know what, we've got two or three key factors lying up. It's worth spending that money and getting right out to the back of the trench, because if we're going to go out to the back of the trench chasing marlin or swords, you know, especially think about where the fuel price and things are, it's a little bit of an event where we need to make sure that we're going to be more than 50% of a chance of maybe getting a bite, or that there's going to be some action out there given fuel and the time. We had moon phase that was right. We had the weather that was right. And there was three or four or five crew that went way out the back chasing the swords again, mate. The weather was right and the fish did not disappoint, with multiple swords caught off the back of Rider as well. All in all, Clarkey, you couldn't... We predicted it. We thought it might happen, and boom, the anglers got out there and made it happen, mate. What a great weekend of fishing.
5: Ash, I saw a couple of reports about Spanish mackerel, some caught off the North Mole, you know, late at night and all that sort of stuff. Does that happen very often, or is that sort of a, yeah, an unusual occurrence?
4: Well, do you know, Clarkey, it can happen. And sometimes people think about our pelagics and think that, you know, once we get to now this time of year, that they're all gone back out wide or they've headed a little bit further back up the coast. I've seen Spanish mackerel down here in our Dawsville region caught in June and July, especially in these years where winter hasn't hit very hard yet. Now, the thing with Spanish mackerel is, yes, we think about them as a northern species and they do like that 22 up to 24 degree water, but they're not big fans of it being a lot hotter than that. What we do find, if those of us that travel north, sometimes our bigger mackerel that we get, especially if we go up towards the Coral Bay, Exmouth and above region, are actually caught through the winter months. So the water temp here at the moment is cooler, 100%. As far as them getting in closer to the beaches, I mean, I have even seen it down here where they have been caught off rock walls. In generally more the summer months off rock walls down here, but I have seen them caught land-based. It's one of those things that sometimes as anglers, when we catch some of those special fish, we keep those little things to ourselves a little, but it can happen, Clarkey. It's super rare, and if you were going to try to do it, you would have to put some serious hours in and time, perhaps a few years, a few seasons, but it can happen, mate, and what a special capture when it is.
5: Any crows still around, or do people start to pull their pots in now?
4: Nah, perfect, mate. It is the perfect time for crayfish, mate. So we had that dark side of the moon last weekend. We had a little bit of dirty weather. If you have pots out there at the moment, just on a little bit of light rubble, don't have to be on the big hectic stuff, it's going to be fantastic. We're looking long-term at seeing a little tiny bit more, a little bit more swell and maybe another weather system next week. It's a great time to keep your pots in all the way through until those swells, the winter swells and winter fronts, get too low, close together, a little bit too consistent, and make it a little bit more challenging to get your pot safely. But between now and then, the crays are magnificent. One other thing, Clarkey, remember the government announced last Friday, and it was all active as of this Monday, is your 50-shot, $50 tackle rebate to recreational anglers in Western Australia that have recreational fishing from a boat licence. That'll launch the start of the week as well. It's all around getting into your local independent tackle store and having a chat about new and different species that you maybe haven't targeted before whilst we have the current demersal closure. Have a chat to the guys, learn some new things, grab yourself some fresh tackle to have a go at that different species. Log into your services app, mate, and you can get $50 back from the government straight into your bank account as a rec angler in WA. Don't look past that while the money's there as well, guys.
3: Brilliant. Hey, Ash, before we let you go, I'm sure people come into your store, Tackle Mummy, for great advice, as you give us on a Thursday morning. Is this the time of year where people are asking you where to head to outside of Perth, whether it's up north or somewhere else to have a bit of fun and throwing a line in the water?
4: Absolutely, Jacob. The travelling angler, we call them, whether it's to the south of our state, which is magnificent as well, and the north. This time of year, exactly. We're thinking about going to other places. We're taking kids away on long weekends and holidays, and we love that as a store. It's a big part of our community, and it's a great thing. It's about the family side, isn't it? So we might be heading to Durian or somewhere like that up the coast, and we're going to grab some masks and snorkels for the kids to have a swim around, maybe for mum and dad as well. We might be heading to Ningaloo to the whale sharks, or we might be heading the complete other way down around to our south coast, Bremer Bay and Esperance. But the travelling angler is fantastic. It's an exciting time, but also coming to your local independent store, because that's where we can help you out with all the different things that you need and a bit of advice. Generally, there's a staff member within these stores that has fished that area, been there before, or know that someone has that can lead you in the right direction and just give you those first few pointers to get you started, wherever it may be, guys.
3: Brilliant. And we always get the latest from Ash on a Thursday morning in the run to 7 o'clock. Ash, thanks as always. The weather's going to take a positive turn for the weekend, and it looks like a beauty again. Thanks for joining us.
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The block is awkward. It faces west, long diagonals and sloping too. And in the distance, through the heat haze, in convoy.

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2: 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And I thought, man, that's bloody insane. You're helping us young fellas that you've never even met before. So right off the bat, I thought this bloke's not only legend on field, but what he's going to do off field post-footy is going to be incredible as well.
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9: Early morning, there's a message on my phone. 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

And there's so much more yet to be told. But we're not getting any younger, so let the part tell the whole. 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
2: 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In our first and second year, we were obviously getting pumped all the time, and he would actually help us out a bit as midfielders and wingers, tell us where to run, and, all right, the ball's not coming to this spot, go set up over there. And I thought, man, that's bloody insane. You're helping us young fellas that you've never even met before. So right off the bat, I thought this bloke's not only legend on field, but what he's going to do off field post-footy is going to be incredible as well.
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0: 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And the last game I watched, Pendlebury had 43 touches and kicked 2 goals, so he's still going pretty well as well.
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2: 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I love Freo. I love the place. Love living here. The family brought us in like their own, and yeah, we love it. 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
1: Been a Channel 7 game. Brian Taylor's around doing his roaming. Brian, I didn't see you part of that coverage. Did you just sneak away or did he just miss you?
2: 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What a spot on Breakfast Radio and that's it. 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

0: and Zimbabwe before heading to that big tour against South Africa. So there's actually a whole heap of cricket to look forward to. And with me down the line this afternoon to chat all about it is former Australian fast bowler Joe Angel is with me. Hello, Joe.
1: G'day, Reg. How you going?
0: I'm going really good. Great to have you on the show today. What's the day had in store for you so far?
1: Just working, mate. Yeah, I'm just away up on site. So, yeah, not too bad up here. It's nice and warm and sunny. Probably a bit different to what you're getting in Perth. So, yeah, quite nice up here. Beautiful time of the year to be up north.
0: Yeah, great to hear. I was doing the weather before and I saw overnight it's going to get to about 4 degrees. So it's certainly changing the landscape here in Perth. It's getting a little bit more wintry, but sun's out at the moment. Well, I want to start our chat locally here, Joe, and then broaden out. A bit of news around WA's state setup over the past week or so. Aaron Hardy, he's going to be WA's new Sheffield Shield captain for this season and beyond, taking over from Sam Whiteman. What do you think of the decision?
1: Yeah, I don't know Aaron that well, but I mean, he's, you know, certainly got the runs on the board in terms of as a player and everything, and, you know, seems to have pretty good cricket now. So I suppose, you know, it's not a decision that would have been taken lightly, and they would have looked at, you know, different, probably a few different candidates there, but obviously trying to get someone who's going to be in the role for a little while rather than make it a short term thing. I mean, he's still relatively young, so he can still be in that role for, you know, 5, 6, 7, 8 years, I would suggest. If he can continue to hold his form and so forth.
0: Yeah, I agree. I think it is a good decision, and we know he's being around about performing at the top level for Australia hasn't got there as recently yet. But do you think the captaincy for someone like Aaron Hardy, Joe, could potentially maybe assist his and enhance his performance on the field?
1: Most definitely. I mean, you see it with a lot of players. They find when they're, you know, trying to look after the team environment, they probably don't think about themselves as much, which cricket can be a bit insular like that, and you spend so much time worrying about everything else, you just sort of go out there and probably play with a bit more freedom that you always want to play with. But sometimes when you get a little bit insular and worried about things, you tend to, you know, perhaps don't play with the freedom and that you're looking for. So, yeah, there's been plenty of examples of players that become captains and their numbers just go through the roof. So hopefully that'll be the case with Aaron, who's already a great player, but, you know, captaincy can take him to another level, and that'll really put him in the mix in terms of, I suppose, red ball cricket for Australia as well as white ball cricket that he's in the mix for at the moment.
0: Yeah, let's hope so. Plenty of opportunities to be had coming up in series for the Australian national side. So hopefully Aaron Hardy can put his best foot forward for Western Australia and we can see him back in the Aussie side in the not-too-distant future. Now, Teague Wiley, Joe, as we know, he's off to Tasmania, was offered a 3-year deal by WA, chose to wait, and then when he was ready to sign, the offer was no longer there. So an interesting sort of point to come out of that. He was on Sports Breakfast with Jacob and Wayne there and said that. So, yeah, it was disappointing that the contract was there and then got taken away. But do you think he'll find some success at his new state?
1: Well, hopefully. I mean, he hasn't really had probably an extended run at it. That's probably what he needs. I think the talent's certainly there. I actually messaged him when I thought that he missed out along with Keaton Critchell and Bryce Jackson because, unfortunately, they were victims of, you know, Lance Morris and Richo missing out on CA contracts, and it sort of, you know, what do they say, something blows downhill a bit. But, yeah, there's only so many spots on the list. You know, he's probably a little bit stiff. There's probably a few senior players who are probably a little bit lucky to have contracts, I think, but, looking at, you know, performances over the last 12 to 18 months, but hopefully they can repay that faith, and hopefully T can get a run at it down in Tassie and get some runs, and yeah, we'd love to see him playing for Australia.
0: Yeah, let's hope so. I think he has a great opportunity at Tassie. Jake Weatherald was there, moving back home to his home state in South Australia. So if he wants to continue having a shot at opening the batting, there's a spot there for him. But we know we've seen him in the middle order in recent seasons. But nonetheless, should have a great opportunity, I hope, in his new state of Tasmania. Now, Joe, as I mentioned off the top, we're about a week away from

0: the Australian national side, taking on Pakistan in three ODIs and then Bangladesh and Zimbabwe before the big tour of South Africa. In these tours ahead, Joe, no Stark, Cummins and Hazelwood. What's that going to feel like watching along? A little bit different?
1: It certainly will be different. Mind you, they have done that a fair bit of recent times, particularly with the white ball team. They're obviously, you know, probably Hazelwood particularly will be one they'll be pretty conservative with. They want him back playing test cricket. If we can get him back in there, he's a fantastic bowler. Starkey just probably needs a rest. He's probably ready to go. Pat Cummins obviously has had his injury concerns over the last 12 months. So they'll just be taking a conservative approach, particularly with these white ball series and trying to get them ready for the red ball.
0: Yep, exactly right. Don't mind the decision at all. And, like mentioned, give some opportunities to some other players too. And one of those is Ollie Peake. He's just 19, has played some pretty good innings for Victoria and the Melbourne Renegades over this past season. He's been included in a couple of these squads here, Joe. How valuable will time around an international setup be like for a guy like him? Probably not ready at international level yet, probably will get some opportunity, but just to be around the setup early in his career, knowing that he's going to be a great player in the future, how valuable is that going to be?
1: It's invaluable. Just to probably watch, the better players, see what they do, if there's anything different, just to get that exposure. And you just never know, because he's there, he might get an opportunity. It might be an injury. You just don't know what might happen. So he's just got to be ready to go if an opportunity does arise, and just enjoy being in and around that environment. So that it shows you that you're awful close, and sometimes you're closer than what you even realise.
0: Certainly right. Yeah, looking forward to seeing who gets the opportunity in a couple of weeks' time. The Aussies taking on Pakistan. Now, Joe, over in the IPL, we're heading into finals time very soon. Mitch Marsh's side, the Super Giants, not in contention, but he's been well and truly in the runs as of late. And, will even finish in the top five run scorers for the whole competition, which I think is huge for a big summer ahead. He's set to captain these next three series ahead of the South Africa tour. Do you still think he is in some of his best form with the bat, even at 34 years of age? It's amazing how some of these batsmen especially can find form at different stages of their career.
1: Yeah, I think, particularly with the white ball formats, it probably lends itself to the more experienced player. Once you've got, that experience factor, because it can be a bit overwhelming sometimes in some of these different white ball scenarios, the more that you play in those type of setups and so forth, I think the better you get at it, the better at dealing with it. And you just, you remember ways that, I've dealt with this before. And his, like you say, his form, age is just a number, as they say. As long as he keeps himself fit enough and keeps scoring enough runs, age is just a number.
0: Certainly is. Now, lastly, Joe, before I do let you go, there's been a whole lot of talk about the opening game of this upcoming Big Bash season to be played in India. What do you think about this? Do you just think we have to accept the fact that this is what franchise cricket has come to, whether we really like it or not?
1: Yeah, I'm not sure the reasoning behind it, because the whole idea of our BBL is exposure for the Australian T20 setup. I don't think we particularly need to go and play a game in Chennai. I don't quite understand that setup. The guys obviously, I think there's talk of potentially the Scorchers and the Renegades being the two teams who might play in that. It hasn't been confirmed yet, but, great experience for them to go and do that. But, it's a bit of a kick in the teeth too if it's meant to be a home game for the Scorchers or Renegades. Their fans don't get a chance to go and watch them play. Not everybody can afford to travel and go and watch the game over there. So, it's a little bit of a strange one, but there's obviously a few dollars at play, and money talks, doesn't it?
0: It certainly does. It is a really strange one, isn't it? My only point would be from that is if the Big Bash does happen to be played at some stage in India, I think that the Indian players should then be allowed to play in the Big Bash League.
1: Yeah, well, that's always been a bit of a sticking point, hasn't it? You know, they've never been available while, you know, most of their guys are on central contracts and stuff. You know, so it'd be nice to see a few of those guys become available or be made available to play, the same as they want, you know, all our good players to come and play. So, yeah, you know, you'd love to see a Virat Kohli or someone like that come and play for one of the BBL teams.
0: Certainly would. We were very close to seeing Ravi Ashwin come and play for the Thunder last season, but unfortunately a season-ending injury kept him out. But, yeah, hopefully in the future we can see some of the games. Great players play in the Big Bash League. Joe, always a pleasure chatting to you on the show. Thanks so much for your time, and you have a great weekend.
1: All right, Riggs. Thanks, mate.
2: G'day. 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Show people you care. 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
4: This is ANU's Western Australia. I'm Lee Harrison. WA's road toll continues to rise, with four more people dead after a horror weekend of crashes on regional roads. Jamie Smith reports.
5: Police say a ute veered off a road in the wheat belt and smashed into a tree in the early hours of Sunday morning. A 20-year-old man and his 17-year-old female passenger both died at the scene. On Saturday afternoon, a 21-year-old woman was also driving in the wheat belt when she hit a tree. She later died in Royal Perth Hospital. And early on Saturday, a 30-year-old man died at the scene of a vehicle rollover in WA's Great Southern. Four others in their late teens and early 20s suffered non-life-threatening injuries. Jamie Smith, Perth.
4: Teal Independents are reportedly in talks to form a new political party to combat the rise of One Nation. Sarah Wiedersheim reports.
6: Sources familiar with the plan say talks on forming a new centrist political party have been taking place for months. They've told Nine newspapers Sydney MPs Allegra Spender and Zali Steggall are leading the push, and an announcement could be announced within weeks. The secret deliberations have come to light after Senator David Pocock left the door open to forming a party of independents to respond to the rise of One Nation. A Redbridge poll has suggested the minor party could win as many as 59 seats in the lower house. Sarah Wiedersheim reporting.
4: Two men have allegedly let themselves into a Perth barbershop under the cover of darkness before helping themselves to a free trim in a bizarre business break-in captured on CCTV. In the footage, the men nonchalantly wander into the store and appear to have a conversation before they decide it's time for a bit of a touch-up haircut. A report has found half of secondary teachers are concerned students are using artificial intelligence to cheat on schoolwork. The Learning First survey calls for a coordinated approach to stop the technology from reducing confidence in assessment and qualification systems. Dr. Ben Jensen says AI is often difficult for teachers to spot.
7: AI is becoming increasingly complex in its ability to mimic students' writing, their vocabulary, each and every day. And so a piece of work can actually be impossible to detect if it's written by AI or by a particular student.
4: To sport now, Stephen King concedes Melbourne wasn't strong enough for long enough in his side 3-point loss to the Western Bulldogs. The D's missing a chance to move into the top four ahead of facing the Giants in Alice Springs on Sunday. The coach taking positives from the game.
8: I mean, I'm really proud of the way we boxed on and had a chance to win the game with 30 seconds left. That there's some good signs there. So for us not to be at our best and still be in a game of AFL footy is really encouraging. We had a lot of players probably not at their best.
4: And West Ham has been relegated on the final day of the English Premier League season. It beat Leeds 3-0, but Tottenham's 1-0 win over Everton means the Hammers will play in the Championship next season. This is ANU's Western Australia.
9: Sport FM traffic. Good morning. Taking a first check. It's been a police incident from overnight. So Mitchell Freeway is still closed northbound between Hepburn Ave and Whitfords Ave. Major crash unit are on site. Traffic is slow on the approach. So drive with caution when exiting via the off-ramp. And Mitchell southbound itself is a little under speed, Shenton Avenue, and then at Hepburn Avenue. Quinana northbound, it's slow, Thomas DeRoldi Road. Bowel cancer is Australia's deadliest cancer for people aged 25 to 54. It's important you know the red flag signs and symptoms. Visit bowelcanceraustralia.org. Station sponsor. It's Bernie D. That's the latest traffic on 91.3 Sport FM.
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19: Perth weather as we head towards a long weekend coming up. Next weekend is the WA Day long weekend. Today a chilly start, it's just 4 at the moment, but 27 degrees is the top. Tomorrow sunny, 25. Few showers though as we head towards the back end of the week. Showers increasing Wednesday, 23. Showers easing Thursday, 21. And rain expected again as we head to that long weekend. Shower or two for Friday, Saturday and Sunday probably leaves us a little nervous for Monday for the WA Day derbies. Right now though, as mentioned, it's chilly. It's just 4.8 degrees.
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0: Good morning and welcome to a new week of Sports Breakfast. The farmers might be happy with that forecast. Bit of rain on the way later in the week after a fairly glorious autumn period. It's Monday, the 25th of May. Hope your sporting team had a win over the weekend. We'll do our best to tidy up all of the sport in the last 48 hours or so. Tim Hodges is going to join us. We'll chat motorsport, V8s, Formula One. Sad news, Kyle Busch. We brought you that news last week. A lot of NASCAR as well. So we'll talk about that with Tim Hodges. James Sully Sullivan, NRL expert, who'll recap the weekend, a shortened weekend of NRL. Number of teams observing the bye as we head towards the State of Origin period for 2026. Chris Parnham will join us. He's in superb form at the moment, a double on Saturday. Cast an eye forward as to what's to come as well with Chris. Chris alongside Willie Pike. Really, our top two jockeys are in the top handful anyway. Lucy Fiore would be waving her arms up saying, don't forget about me. Michael Broadbridge will recap the round of AFL. It was all about Scott Pendlebury on Saturday. But, gee, the Eagles made them earn it. 10-point win at the MCG. The Royals back in calculations after a superb victory over the Tigers. Ross McQueen will join us. Now, the Western Force won, but they probably left their run too late. They needed a bonus point win over Drua on Saturday. They didn't get the bonus point. Other results didn't go their way. And it would appear as though their finals chances have gone. But Mick Collis will join us. He'll talk us through that result. Look forward to chatting to Mick as always. We're here for SKG Radiology and Cedar College WA station sponsors. Jacob Lansby is my name. And Wayne Clark's across the desk. Morning, Wayne.
1: Morning, Jacob. Morning, listeners. Yeah, plenty going on, wasn't it? Excuse me. Over the weekend, and the Eagles did very well, but the Dockers, how good were they as well? Yeah, some interesting games. It's pretty competitive. You know, we're seeing Brisbane fall away. We know what Geelong can do. It's just going to be a very interesting AFL season, by
0: the
1: look of it.
0: Very much so. 10 was the number on the weekend, wasn't it? Scott Pendlebury wearing the number 10. The margin of victory in that record-breaking game was 10 points, and it was 10 wins in a row for Freo. So if you're looking for a number that best summates the weekend, 10 is the number.
1: I mean, as you said, in the waffle as well. You know, I think we spoke to Graham Moss and all that about the Claremont lead up to their big 100th celebration, or part of it, and you just sort of thought, oh, what will it do? You know, will they be able to handle it? But East Perth, well, didn't they give them a bit of a lesson? So, again, that opens up our thoughts on the waffle. You know, it's going to be a terrific season in that as well.
0: There was four teams on the weekend that were 3-3. East Perth were one of those, and three of the four won. It was only West Coast who didn't win from that 3-3 500 record. So it is ideally set up, although none of those teams that thought they might have an advantage out of the weekend gained one. But win also for East Manly, so they moved to 3-4. Swans lost to Subi, probably means Swans are just going to be making up the numbers, and probably East Fremantle are as well, but that was a win that gives them a bit of confidence heading into the Derby. Now, Friday, Wayne, we're heading down to Benny's Cafe in Freo for Sports Breakfast, so heading into the long weekend and the famous Fremantle Derby. They've played nearly 400 times. South Fremantle, East Fremantle, so that's where we'll be on Friday, but yeah, reigning premiers, the Bulldogs off losing form and the Sharks off winning form, so wonder if that just changes the narrative in any way, shape or form for next Monday's game.
1: No.
0: Oh, with that attitude. I think South should win probably, well, they always win. It's been their grand final up until last year, but you know, I think East Fremantle will set themselves for this. They're not going to play finals this year, but they can disrupt. The Sharks can disrupt, and hopefully they bring their best, and hopefully the crowd brings their best as well.
1: They're not that far out of the four yet.
0: 3-4, but their percentage is not great.
1: Yeah, you can go on a run. I'm being glass half full for East Fremantle.
0: Yeah, well, you're saying that we're not going to win the Derby. I was trying to make a case for the Derby, and you just gave that a finally.
1: I just can't make one for that. I'm sorry.
0: Well, next Tuesday will be fun if the Sharks get up.
1: Yeah.
0: Just prepare yourself.
1: A little worried that the Eagles are going to get up here too, you know, and I thought, geez, what, you're going to be impossible this week.
0: Well, West Coast Waffle team, that's a disgrace to concede 100 points. To concede 100 points to East Fremantle in the Waffle, who have struggled to kick 10 goals. Yeah. The West Coast don't have any depth below. With their back line in particular, I think they held on gamely in the AFL. I think Jinby in particular has really developed. I've liked Bazo since he's come into the team, but I'm not sure there's a lot underneath if they're conceding 100 points to the team that had the least amount of points for before the weekend. Your English Premier League, before we bring in Regan with the latest in sport this morning. So Arsenal win the title. We knew that already. That was confirmed last week. But they win on the final day of the season, and as it proved, Manchester City lost. So they went down to Aston Villa, and Pep Guardiola finishes his time as coach of Manchester City on a losing note. But it was actually quite a hefty gap. 7 points between the Gunners in the end, and then there were 6 points back to Manchester United, who finished third. But it was West Ham who finished outside of the, they finished inside the relegation zone, but they were looking to avoid it heading into the final day of the year. West Ham won 3-0 over Leeds, but because it was a 1-0 win for Tottenham over Everton, it meant that Tottenham stayed out of the relegation zone and West Ham stayed where they were at the start of the day.
1: Yeah, Tottenham just needed the draw too, because they were 2 points in front already and then goal difference. So West Ham, Burnley, Wolves are the one that goes down. I suppose that top four, of course, with the Champions League, is Arsenal, Man City, Man United and Aston Villa. They've had a great season, one in the UEFA Cup and that as well. Liverpool, they'd be a little bit disappointed, but there's a hell of a lot that's happened over the season there, and Bournemouth and six. So, just not the dramatic end to the season that we thought, really. I suppose it was just that relegation fight, and I think, you know, we had a fair idea that the Spurs were going to draw or win that game.
0: Ange's two old teams avoided relegation after all. That was the storyline right through the year. Could Ange's teams that he's coached, I mean, Ange coached in this season of English Premier League. It was a short stint.
1: Forget that, don't you?
0: Yeah, it was about, 6 weeks?
1: Yeah.
0: I don't think he won a game as Nottingham Forest manager. But, yeah, Tottenham success 12 months ago and then was unceremoniously booted by their manager who makes impulsive decisions. He made a couple more this year as well because of their poor season. But Spurs stay up. And it's West Ham that head down. Let's bring in Regan Spear. He's got the latest in sport because Tim Hodges isn't far away. Now, good morning to all of our friends on Radio Geraldton, the team up there who are listening to us. Now, we're actually going to chat a bit of Geraldton sport a little bit later in the show for our audience up there and to educate our listeners in Perth as well. A lot of us have been to some of those towns, particularly Geraldton itself, so we'll go through those results a little bit later. But Regan Spear is here with the latest in sport for station sponsor Freightmart, locally owned and operated for international forwarding and local transport needs. Morning, Regan.
2: Morning, Jack. Good morning, Wayne. I hope we're keeping well and keeping warm as well. It's cold this morning.
0: The grind is on in earnest, I think, Regan, for us breakfast folk. Mm. You've worn the beanie, so you've dressed appropriately. Mm. And yeah, I think it's about to move into that period of the year where it gets a little tough to put the alarm off at 4:30 in the morning.
2: No, you're certainly right. And it's also moving into the mid-season draft period in the AFL. So I just thought I'd do a bit of an update on how the table is looking in terms of picks, because you may would have thought that game on Friday night, it was injury carnage. It may not have meant a whole lot, but that meant that the win for the Tigers, they've now jumped the Bombers, and now the Bombers have number one pick in the mid-season draft. So you'd be spewing if you're a Tigers fan or list management. And I think, yeah, Jackson Artemis has been the touted number one pick for this mid-season draft. And Essendon might just snap him up because of that win.
0: Yeah, but if a mid-season pick-up, Wayne, is your shining light, saving grace. I mean, I know you're happy because you beat our good friend Adam from Spearwood in our tip, the tipster. But I don't think the number one pick or number two pick matters, does it, mid-season rookie draft?
1: Not when you're trying to rebuild a side and get them playing good football. You can't afford to mess around with something like that. And they've got a group of young... I mean, I'll tell you this. The injuries in the end will be of benefit to Richmond, because they're just trying these players and got games into these young blokes, and they've seen what they're capable of, and I think in the long term it's going to be good for them. But no, I don't think you can. I don't think by just resting a couple of players can make that much difference. And if you're playing football, you cannot afford to take a backward step. So otherwise you risk the injury. So yeah, it's probably they might say, oh well, we're unfortunate, but I bet you Anamuzo would be saying, oh no. No, this is what we're about.
0: He needs wins as a coach. He's in his third year, so wins are currency for him now. Yeah, Jackson Arnhem has seen a lot of him here in Perth for the Bulldogs. He's been at Tassie. I think he's come back, actually, in preparation for tomorrow night's mid-season rookie draft. But, yeah, I don't think he's... With all due respect to Jackson, I don't think he's going to be the difference between Richmond winning four games in the back half of the year or, you know, staying where they are. So he'll find a home, and that'll be a great story in itself. But, yep, the number one pick in tomorrow's mid-season rookie draft changed hands on Friday night in the Dreamtime game.
2: Yeah, it's a good call, yeah. You're right. Shouldn't be the needle mover in the end there. West Coast, two picks, pick 3 and pick 14 as it stands. Fremantle without a pick in this season's mid-season draft. And, well, right now, after that win for the Dockers on Friday night, and, well, the Giants, the highest-scoring third term in AFL history, 86-3 over the Brisbane Lions. That has just stumped them down the premiership odds table. And, well, Fremantle now the shortest odds to win the premiership in 2026.
0: I'd be very wary of Brisbane this week. So that's Fremantle's opponent. It's up at the Gabba. There's going to be some sort of response from that third quarter.
1: Did you see any of that?
0: I did.
1: I watched that.
0: Yep. I flicked it on. There was a goal in it at half time. I thought, well, this would be close. And then they just kept kicking goals. They couldn't miss.
1: It was extraordinary, wasn't it?
0: Toby Green just, he was unbelievable. All this talk about where he's going to play next year, and he was phenomenal.
1: 6 points the difference. And by the end of the quarter, it's nearly 80 points.
0: Chris Fagan made the point. So first quarter, they lost by a goal, was even in the second quarter. And then they lost 86-3 in the third, and they won the last.
1: Yeah.
0: So how do you look back at the game? You go, we lost by, you know, 13 goals, but we only had one bad quarter, but it was very bad, and it was very good. The Orange Tsunami was a massive tidal wave. Couldn't stop it.
1: Pretty big, you know, for them, because they've got injury problems too. They're not the only...
0: And they lost their key defender, Jack Buckley, in the first quarter.
1: Yeah.
0: Yeah, remarkable win for the Giants, who lost to the Eagles and looked on their knees a week earlier. Now they've beaten the running premiers. Footy can be very fickle, as we know.
2: Certainly can be. And, well, we're at that time now, mid-season draft period. So round 12, the Crows, Suns, North Melbourne and Port Adelaide have the buys. Great win for North Melbourne too. Anyone see that last quarter?
0: Well, we were at Claremont, so I left home just before half-time, I think it was, and it was a 40-point margin. I thought, well, the Suns are going to do this in a canter. And, yeah, the Darwin fatigue hit and the Roos' famous win. Cam Zerha kicked the winning goal after the siren with scores level. So great win for the Roos.
2: In other news, the Fever bounced back over the weekend, which was great. Huge win over the Firebirds, 69-51. So good to see them back on the winners list. Speaking of the round ball, in the A-League, Auckland saluted A-League title winners in the men's 1-0 win over Sydney FC. NBA news as well. This morning we have San Antonio and the OKC Thunder. That is game 4. Thunder leading 2-1 after the Spurs took game 1. So they're starting to try figure out how to play Victor Wembanyama. I think they have Alex Caruso playing on him at the moment. So they're doing a good job. And game 4 this morning, and the Knicks and the Cavs, that series is pretty much over. The Knicks leading 3-0 and have been dominant right throughout that series. And IPL finals about to kick off as well. That season is finally starting to come to an end. It's been a long one, but RCB and the Titans, they take each other on in the first final, and then it is Sunrisers Hyderabad against the Royals in that second final there, which means the Punjab Kings, who won their first 6 and then lost their next 6 and then won their final game, they missed finals by a singular point, unfortunately. So, yeah, despite their hot start, they couldn't make it in the end.
0: Moral of the story, turn up in the middle of May and win your last few games, you'll probably make the finals, such is the length of the competition. Yeah, Ricky Ponting's team out, Punjab, and Justin Langer's team, the Lucknow Super Giants, finished bottom. So it wasn't a great time for a couple of Aussie coaches. But Rajasthan making it. They've got Vaibhav Suryavanshi, the 10-8 sensation, as part of their team. So RCB and Gujarat look the two teams to beat. And one of Sunrisers and Rajasthan will progress. Hyderabad have Pat Cummins and Travis Head. So there's an Australian link there as well. Regan, thank you for that.
2: Thank you, guys.
0: That's Regan Spear. No football for him to talk about on the weekend because there was a bye to observe. So we'll have to wait a couple more weeks, I think, before we can talk to Regan about football again on his end.
1: And wait a couple of months before they look like winning a game.
0: Now, you talk about being negative. Come on. They've had a win. They're sitting on that win.
1: Was that when I was away? Yeah, it was, wasn't it?
0: Yeah, they had a win last week.
2: Oh.
0: So yeah, I think
1: I've got to hear about that.
0: Regan and I need to start a petition. Wayne needs to be booted off Mondays because the Eagles win when he doesn't turn up, and so do your boys, Regan. So
1: happy with that.
0: No. Actually, don't say that too loudly. We'll clear a break. Regan Spear with the latest in sport. We'll chat motorsport on the other side because Tim Hodges will stop by.
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0: Yeah, welcome back to Sports Breakfast. 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Looking forward this Friday to being down at Benny's Cafe, Bar and Cafe. It doubles up. Now, Wayne, I did say to you last week, I've never been to Benny's during the day when the sun's out. I've only ever been there at night time when it's not a bar. It is a bar rather than a cafe. So it'll be interesting to be there on Friday as we preview the Derby. South Fremantle, East Fremantle.
1: Oh, no, it looks like... Fremantle's just a great spot, isn't it? And Benny's has been an iconic place for many, many a year. So look forward to it.
0: Look forward to chatting to Tim Hodges whenever we get the opportunity. It's been a stop-start Formula One season because of a couple of races being cancelled with the Middle Eastern conflict. We've had 3 weeks between the Miami Grand Prix, which was at the start of the month, and early this morning, the Canadian Grand Prix. It's not an ideal time, particularly for those on the East Coast. Lots of people getting up, going to work and missing this particular race. I know Tim's en route to the Fox Footy Studios for a massive debrief of the weekend of footy. Kimi Antonelli has defeated Lewis Hamilton and Max Verstappen. And unfortunately, George Russell had to retire, Mercedes teammate of Antonelli. So the young teenage sensation Kimi Antonelli continues on his merry way. You have to go all the way down to 11th position to see Oscar Piastri's name. He had a rather lamentable Canadian Grand Prix. Tim Hodges is with us, motorsport expert. He joins us here on Sports Breakfast this morning. G'day, Tim.
8: G'day, Jacob. G'day, Wayne. Nice to be with you. You're right. Oscar Piastri, it couldn't have been a worse day for he or his teammate, the world champion Lando Norris, or their team McLaren. It was an awful day from the very start to the very finish. It was a pretty average day for George Russell, but an exceptional day for Kimi Antonelli. Four straight wins. His rise continues, and what a podium. I'm going to put Kimi Antonelli. I think he will become an iconic figure in this sport, and that's just from what we've seen the last four races. But Antonelli, Lewis Hamilton and Max Verstappen on the one podium, I think the photos of that, you'll be looking back on that in 20 or 30 years' time, thinking, well, that is an unbelievable feat for those three guys to share a podium together.
1: Tim, leading into this, there was plenty about the Mercedes teammates, and it looked as though it was going to be one hell of a race all the way through. Unfortunately, they were going at each other. Russell goes. I mean, how does that... Well, I suppose that we talk about teamwork and all that. It doesn't seem to be that they're going to have that. They both seem to be allowed to go for it.
8: Yeah, you know, Wayne, we spoke about this last time I was with you, that this was going to be an issue that Mercedes were going to have to confront. And they refused to confront it at any stage across the weekend, and their drivers came to blows on Saturday in the sprint race where they touched multiple times and George Russell really, in the end, hip and shouldered his young teammate off the track to win the sprint race. And then they went at it for, I mean, the best part of half an hour. It was as good as Formula One racing can get, because you sort of held your breath there for a while thinking, these two are teammates. If this goes pear-shaped and they both end up in the wall, the ramifications will be enormous. And Mercedes just let them punch on with each other. So I don't know what the debriefs will be like. I know it was really frosty yesterday after the sprint race where Antonelli just had no interest in talking to George Russell. So I think the relationship is strained. And then you have George Russell's engine letting go, which blew up his race and his hopes and hurts his championship enormously. Like, already, we're so early in this season, and already he's playing second fiddle to his teenage teammate who he should have been trouncing this year. And you go back to Melbourne where he won, got pole position, and you thought, George Russell is just a shoo-in for this year's world championship with the might of the Mercedes car. He hasn't won a race since, and Antonelli's won them all. So, yeah, the team Tyro is doing amazing things. He might just be one of the more special Formula One drivers we've seen. But how Mercedes deal with this, and we saw firsthand how McLaren had an awful job of it, made an awful job of it trying to appease both their drivers who want to be winning races every weekend. They balled it up completely last year, and it just feels like Mercedes aren't handling at all well. And watching George Russell... I think he'll be a watch for the rest of this season, because he won't be able to handle the teenager take what he, you know, he would have thought, this is my time, and it's just not playing out like that. And the championship that he thought he was a shoo-in for after Albert Park is just, it's slipping. It's already out of his grasp, to be perfectly honest. I know there's a bloody long way in this season to go, but, you know, the last four races just show that this kid is something else.
0: It's going to take something special for anybody to catch him the way he's going at the moment, Kimi Antonelli. In a disrupted season, his story is a rising one. We had high hopes for Oscar Piastri off what he achieved last year, Tim, and a disappointing day, 11th. He started fourth on the grid, failed tyre gamble, and then a penalty. He crashed in Alex Albon from Williams. So, yeah, a day that's best forgotten for Oscar Piastri, and a season at the moment he'd probably like to put behind him altogether.
8: Oh, it's already a write-off, unfortunately, and which is a terrible thing to say when it's so early in the season, but he is so far behind now in the championship. Look, an awful day for McLaren. So it had been raining all morning in Montreal, but it was fining up, and they put the intermediate, the wrong tyres on, and Oscar was in the warm-up lap basically having a blue with his team, saying, we've got the wrong tyres, we should come and pit now and not take the start of the race, and that will be, you know, the least amount we can lose if we actually change these tyres and join from pit lane at the back of the queue in the race. The team said no to that, but then they pitted him after a lap, which was crazy because he lost so much time. So his race was over by then. Then they made the same decision with Lando Norris to pit him after a couple of laps. So his race was destroyed as well. Oscar Piastri was then racing as an angry ant and got a penalty for turning around to Williams. So, you know, he finishes 11th, no championship points, just an awful day. Lando Norris didn't finish at all. So, yeah, I would... I mean, the debrief at Mercedes will be interesting. The debrief at McLaren will be savage after this weekend. And remember, you know, the start of the year that Oscar has had where he didn't make the start in Australia, which was, you know, just so unfortunate. He didn't make... Neither of the drivers made the start in China. Like, this has been an awful season for the defending constructors and drivers championship team. And, you know, like, that was sort of embarrassing, the decisions they made multiple times this morning. So yeah, it was an ugly day for McLaren, not befitting of a team that calls itself the champion team.
1: Well, there's been a sort of rumours with Piastri that with talks with Red Bull and all that. Is that just sort of, well, not there? Or is there a chance that he could leave and look for something better?
8: Oh, every chance. And every time you hear Max Verstappen speak, which I haven't heard him speak actually after this morning finishing on the podium, which, I mean, that's how wild the race was, that Max Verstappen is going not very well at all. And he would have thought both Mercedes will be ahead of me and both McLarens will be ahead of me. So the best I can hope for is probably fifth. The fact he finished on the podium was, you know, that's a huge win for he and his Red Bull team. But every time you hear Max Verstappen speak, he either wants out of the sport completely because he hates these new cars, or he wants out of Red Bull completely because he hates their car. A lot of people have linked him to basically any team he wants, Max Verstappen, the full-time world champion. He could cherry-pick whoever he wanted, but he does have a link to either Mercedes or a link to McLaren, where Mercedes give their engines to. And if he goes there and Lando Norris is there, then they're not flicking the world champion, so he's staying. So then it would be Oscar Piastri who's out. So that's where these stories come from. And then you look at Oscar Piastri, whose manager is Mark Webber, who drove for the bulk of his and the most success that he had in his Formula One career was at Red Bull. Oscar Piastri grew up supporting Mark Webber and Sebastian Vettel, who both drove for Red Bull. So I think he would like to tick that box and race for them one day. So that's where these stories have come from. I could definitely see him not at McLaren in the near future, just with the way they treated him so poorly throughout last year, and how shambolic they've been this year. So yeah, I could, I wouldn't be surprised if it's probably Mark Webber who is happy to fuel these rumours, because at the end of the day, he's his manager. He's going to get a cut of wherever he goes, he's going to be unbelievably handsomely paid, and he needs to make sure that wherever he goes, he's going as the number one driver. He doesn't want to go as a second fiddle driver, which unfortunately is what he's become at McLaren, with Norris being the reigning champ.
0: Tim Hodges with us. The Canadian Grand Prix wrapped up about half an hour ago. Kimi Antonelli defeating Lewis Hamilton and Max Verstappen, an all-star podium with a couple of absolute stalwarts of Formula One. Hamilton and Verstappen shared about 10 titles between them, and Kimi Antonelli, the young up-and-coming star. So a couple of weeks till Monaco, Tim. I mentioned the disruptive nature of this season. So 3 weeks between Miami and here in Montreal, Canada, and a couple more weeks before Monaco. How do you think the teams are handling the disjointed nature of the season so far before we get into some more regular races in the middle of the year?
8: It's just been unfortunate, and no one ever would have seen two races be cancelled from the schedule in Bahrain and Saudi Arabia. Then that was wedged up against Miami, so they gave the teams a little mini break after Miami, but then they went into Miami off the back of 5 weeks off. So it has been a stop-start nature. Normally, Monaco is this weekend, guys. It's the same weekend as the Indianapolis 500. But it's been pushed back, so it's in June for the first time ever, Monaco. So that's just the way the new schedule has worked in the sport. So, yeah, it has been stop-start, no momentum at all, which has been frustrating for Formula One fans as much as the teams. I think they probably quite enjoyed it, the teams having decent breaks between races. But yeah, after Monaco, they do get into a routine where they're basically running every second week until December. So yeah, it's going to get very very busy for those Formula One teams. But certainly the first half of the year has been all over the place, you're right.
1: All right, V8s, we would talk about two halves of the season. It's been a little bit like that. Brody Kostecki, early, he won five races. He looked as though he was just going to run away with his championship, but it's all turned to, it's not too good for him lately.
8: Yeah, he's had a frustrating weekend. The fifth round of the Supercars Championship was this weekend in Tasmania. Talking about a motorsport series with no momentum, that's the Supercars. They started in February, they had the Grand Prix in March, then they went off the radar basically for 3 months in Australia, for 2.5 months in Australia, while they went across to New Zealand for two races, then to Tassie on the weekend. It was cool racing in the end. So Toyota won two races. Chas Mostert, the defending series champion, had his first win of the year, first in a Toyota for Mostert. And then Brad Jones Racing, one of the smallest teams in the sport, won the second race on Saturday with Andre Heimgartner. So that was a cool result for such a small team. And then the biggest team in the sport, Triple Eight Racing, won yesterday's feature race with Brock Feeney. So Feeney continues to lead that championship. It's significant in the fact that this is their first year running Ford, so the fact that they've adapted to them so quickly, I think, is pretty daunting for everyone else in the sport, that the 888 made the seismic change from running Chevys last year to running Fords this year, and they lead the team's championship and they lead the driver's championship with Feeney, so they just keep on powering on that team.
0: Hey, Tim, last week we're on air when the news broke. Kyle Busch, at just 41 years of age, only been competing a few days earlier in the NASCAR series, passed away very suddenly. This would have taken not just the NASCAR fraternity, but probably the motorsport fraternity more broadly by shock.
8: Yeah, it's a horrible story, this. He's the most successful NASCAR driver in the history of that sport. And I know some of your listeners will probably scoff at this, but NASCAR is the second biggest sport in America, with their TV deal only behind the NFL. So it is a big deal over there, and he's the most successful driver ever, with wins combined in the main series, the second tier series, and the truck series. You know, the fact that he won just last weekend in Dover, and then he was racing while we've been on air, the longest race of the NASCAR season. The Coke 600 has just started in Charlotte, which is a really big deal over there. So leading into the biggest race of the year, which he was supposed to be racing in, and just fell ill. It's since come out that it was pneumonia and then sepsis. And within 24 hours, an unbelievably fit athlete was dead. So it's hard to get your head around, especially in a sport where these drivers risk their lives every single... I mean, NASCAR, they race every single weekend. Every single weekend, they're risking their lives. And even now, guys, I'm not sure if you've got it on 505 Fox Sports. It's lap 8. Of this 400 lapper, and the crowd, that was Kyle Busch's number. So the crowd is standing with 8 fingers. Like it's been a really sad week in that sport, and it's hard to get your head around a guy who was so fit and healthy one weekend, and then he's gone by the next. Like it's an awful story. He has 2 young children, his son that he's been working overtime to make and help. He wants to go racing like his dad. Kyle Busch and his wife were the faces of the IVF program in America for a long time, that they really struggled to have children. So they've done a lot off the racetrack as well, this family. And for this to happen, just an awful thing. You know, he raced the M&M's car, which I know a lot of your listeners would have been to Vegas and the big M&M world there. They've got Kyle Busch's car used to sit in the foyer, which, you know, I'm sure... So many of your listeners would have been to Vegas and would have been to M&M World and seen this race car. So he was enormously popular. So, yeah, it's been a brutal week for that sport, losing one of its true icons.
0: Absolutely. Yeah, devastating news, and just a reminder of how precious life can be at different times as well. And closing, Tim, a massive weekend of footy. Some big results. Clearly, Brisbane's a story out of yesterday, but I'm not sure if you're at the G in a working capacity or as a supporter on Saturday, but it must have been a special celebration for Scott Penderbury's record-breaking game.
8: James, can I just mention the biggest record was the Indianapolis 500, which was this morning in America. Scott McLaughlin, the former 3-time supercar champion, finished 3rd, so his best finish in that. You'll see the news on your socials or on the news tonight, the finish. It was the closest ever finish in Indy 500 history. A Swede, Felix Rosenquist, won the race. That ticked that box. On Collingwood, a lot of people said, oh, what a fabulous day, you must have loved it. I hated every minute of it, and I don't think there was a Collingwood supporter around me that enjoyed anything about Saturday. The fact that it felt like they were going to balls it up and lose to West Coast, who have already given Collingwood so much pain from 2018, and if they had ruined Scott Penderbury's special day, which it looked like they were going to for about an hour on Saturday, so it was... And then the only time that it looked like Collingwood was home was after Nick Dacos' goal, and 22 seconds later, Jamie Elliott wrecked his knee. So there was nothing really to celebrate of a high note. So it was a tough day at the office for Magpie fans. I think everyone's really relieved that it's over. The pain from it with Elliott's injury, with Darcy Moore's injury again, is going to be a difficult one for Collingwood to contend with over the next few months.
0: It feels like Collingwood's about to enter a regeneration of its squad. I know Elliott's got another year of his deal to run into next year, but he's going to miss 12 months, and yeah, Darcy Moore's injuries and his body's letting him down. So they're a story, and yeah, Brisbane's capitulation in that third quarter yesterday will give you a lot of fodder for both 360 and on the couch tonight on Fox Footy. Tim, thanks as always. I know it's been a busy morning trying to cram in the Canadian Grand Prix and get to work, so thanks for working us into your busy schedule, and we'll chat again soon.
8: That's terrific, guys. Anytime. Thanks.
0: Tim Hodges with us here on Sports Breakfast. Yeah, Kyle Busch's death is... been felt all around the world because, and I know he mentioned that some people might scoff. I don't think they would. I think we all understand that NASCAR has a sort of fanatical following, and yeah, and it sort of crosses over with a lot of the commercial sponsorships. And he mentioned M&M there, but yeah, there's an awful lot of people who know the name Kyle Busch, and we were both as shocked as anyone to hear it last week. An illness that ended up being pneumonia that developed into sepsis, and none of us are invincible. Sadly,
1: people. Over there, they live in their the trucks and whatever it is, and they just follow it around, and they camp, and that's their life. It is just massive, and if you go to a NASCAR, and the pre race thing outside, the barbecues and it is just extraordinary. It is a great experience to go. You get a bit dizzy. You end up with a stiff neck on one side as you watch them go round and round and round.
0: Well, this race that we're watching here from Charlotte is 400 laps,
1: and it's a big and that's one of the big courses. No, that's a big that some of them you do get dizzy watching them. But no, it is massive. It is a massive sport. Van Gisbergen, he's sitting in fifth spot early.
0: Good to see.
1: Let's see.
0: Still remember going to watch him at Barbagallo not all that long ago in the V8s.
1: The Jamie Elliott thing was, that was tragic, wasn't it? And I don't know what the thing, the young Eagles boy, he didn't do anything. He just tried a little bit of body on him, and I don't know what all that was about.
0: But watched it back. Clearly there was nothing malicious about the action. He's just trying to spoil the ball. Yeah. He said something when he was on the ground. That's all I can imagine was what happened.
1: Well, it was him or someone said something.
0: Because Pendlebury wouldn't have gone out of his way like that if something hadn't have been said that was, or something, because clearly there was nothing malicious about the action, so it must have been something that was said. That's all I can say.
1: The other question is, why would you have Darcy Moore doing and jumping in the ruck?
0: Was it ironic that Jason Dunstall said a minute before it happened, why would you put Darcy Moore in the ruck, and then he does his hamstring at the next boundary throw-in? It's a head-scratcher. We'll talk more about that game because there's a bit to unpack. Collingwood's injuries, West Coast fight, Scott Pendlebury's record-breaking game. We'll talk more about that next hour, because on the other side, we're going to chat NRL. James Sully Sullivan joins us. One off the text here. Jacob, they had the East Freo crowd at 800. Surely not. Well, that's about West Coast average in the Waffle. I'm surprised they've got a crowd, to be honest. They generally don't at the Good Grocer because you don't have to pay to get in. But, 800, that doesn't surprise me. West Coast don't have a strong Waffle following. We're back after the break. James Sully Sullivan with us.
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10: Good morning. Taking a first check. It's been a police incident from overnight. So Mitchell Freeway is still closed northbound between Hepburn Ave and Whitford Ave. Major crash unit are on site. Traffic is slow on the approach. So drive with caution when exiting via the off-ramp. And Mitchell southbound itself is a little under speed, Shenton Avenue and then at Hepburn Avenue. Quinana northbound, it's slow, Thomas DeRoldy Road. Bowel cancer is Australia's deadliest cancer for people aged 25 to 54. It's important you know the red flag signs and symptoms. Visit bowelcanceraustralia.org. Station sponsor. It's Bernie D. That's the latest traffic on 91.3 Sport FM.
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0: Welcome back to Sports Breakfast in the run towards 7 o'clock. James Sully Sullivan standing by to chat the round of rugby league. It is that stage of the year where the NRL on the weekend almost takes a back seat as we move towards State of Origin. Game one is Wednesday. There is a press conference this morning for Queensland, so we'll find out a bit more about what the mood is in the camp ahead of that first game of State of Origin. And the third game, it's a dead rubber. The Blues have already won that series against the Maroons. For the ladies, that's coming up on Friday. But let's chat round 12 of the NRL Premiership season. It's a wonderful weekend. The Bulldogs are back on the winners list. Let's talk about it with James Sully Sullivan, who joins us here on the show. G'day, Sol.
18: Hello, Jacob, Wayne, listeners.
0: How are you?
18: Everyone well?
0: Yes.
18: Yeah, I'm real good.
0: Yes.
18: Yeah, real good.
0: Well on this end. Yeah. Hey, you last Thursday, you were sideline commentating the game between the Raiders and the Dolphins. It looked like a really good contest. It must have been cold

0: and a completion rate of 98%. They were at 100% up until the 33rd minute of the first half. And I thought, wow, you know, and he was actually. Ricky Stewart was happy at half time, but they had their opportunities in the second half and just couldn't nail it. It was a great win by the Dolphins. Let's be fair, Hickam. They got eight regular, well, obviously we know the four in Origin camp, but also other players injured. Farnworth was a late out. I know Seb Chris was a late out in the warm-up for the Raiders, but, mate, Jeremy Marshall-King is such an important player on that side. He's back, played 80 minutes, and a big, big win for the Dolphins, boys. And I tell you what, it's all my at the moment for the Raiders at home because they're only five home games and they're 1-4. So, yeah, no, they really, really need to sort that out. They've got two home games in the next couple of weeks. I know we throw stones at the Storm and the Bulldogs, how they're going, but, geez, the Raiders are very, very lumpy in 2026.
1: All right, well, you mentioned both those teams then, the Bulldogs and the Storm, and it was a pretty important game for both. The Storm just got out of the barriers. Phew. They were 18 very, very quickly, halftime 18-6. You just thought, where are the Bulldogs going from here? But, geez, they turned it on in the second half.
0: Oh, didn't they what? And as you said, Moses Leo scores two in the opening 12 minutes, and I thought, here we go, off they go. But in the second half, all of a sudden, I don't know who flicked his switch, but Matt Burton, 252 run metres, 7 tackle breaks, 341 kicking metres, he woke up. Tupanua woke up, Bronson Cherry, oh, his best game of the year. He absolutely just turned it on. Jethro Rinocamo scores two, and it was lovely to see. A couple of young lads, Jack Underhill, the blonde-headed warrior, he had a big, big game, and it was a really nice to see a son of a former Bulldog in Jed Reardon, Steve Reardon's dad, of course, and a bit of a legend of the Bulldogs, but young Jed. He came on and debuted, and I've had a bit to do with Jed, the kid from Tamora. Yeah, I was over the moon. That's a big, big win. And that's the right attitude. The Bulldogs have got to have that attitude. That's what I like, Jacob and Wayne. They started running the footy again, and it was Matt Burton, as I said, outstanding.
2: Yep, superb game, and yeah, maybe that second half can build something a bit bigger. For the Bulldogs, yeah, great year last year, but this year hasn't reached great heights at all. You speak about bad seasons, you don't have to look too much further than the Dragons, but the Warriors win is 30-12, and their terrific season continues, but the Dragons are about as irrelevant an NRL team as you can get at the moment, aren't they?
0: Yeah, well, what are they, 0-12, I think? Well, not 12, obviously had a bye, but, it's been a tough one. But let's shine the light on this Warriors side. Currently in second spot, they had multiple double tries. Scorers in Cam Pereira, Watini Zalesniak, and Timati Martin. What about that, boys? All the hyphenators scored two each.
2: Good for the commentators.
0: Yeah. Oh, mate, it's a dream. Absolute dream. Yeah, no, they're very good. I'll tell you the one big, there's some highlights over the weekend from individual players who've missed out on Origin selection. We've already mentioned one, Matt Burton. But what about Jackson Ford for the Warriors? The front rower playing 80 minutes. That's right, 80 minutes. He was outstanding because, to be fair, the Warriors, they lost Roger Tuivasa-Sheck in the 11th minute, and then Egan and Fisher-Harris didn't complete four games either, but mate, the highlight to me was to see a front rower play for 80 minutes, Dunny. Bring back the old time.
1: Yeah. All right, Sea Eagles, 12-10. It's a bit of a slog by the look of it. Sea Eagles looks as though they had it comfortable, you know, though I think they had their 12 points and late. And then the Titans, a couple of late tries and, yeah, made it a bit interesting.
0: Yeah, old Fosball continues, doesn't it? But it was amazing to think that this time last year, Kieran Foran was playing for the Titans and now he's coaching Manly, but it's been a good regime. You're right, mate, it was a bit of a slog, but I thought it would be. The conditions are tough, and I thought the Titans had come to play. They scored a late try, with Brimson scored in the 78th minute, which, you know, but mate, we'll look at a little bit more respectable. The Sea Eagles at the moment, they just can't afford to lose one or two more forwards in that forward back, because at the moment, they're just tinkering on that, but they got away with the 2 points.
2: James Holly Sullivan's with us, so looking back at a shortened round of NRL, a number of teams with the bye heading into State of Origin, which we'll focus in on in a moment. Final game of the weekend was yesterday. It was a one-hour game on a Sunday between the Cowboys and the Rabbitohs. Any concerns about the Rabbitohs last couple of weeks?

0: So the Cowboys had a very sluggish start to the year, but all of a sudden they're finding their groove. 30-18 win for the Cowboys at home.
1: Yeah, your first question about the Rabbitohs, they've got some injuries, and that hurts this time of the year. Of course, just Cam Murray playing Origin, no Latrell, and I tell you what, all jokes aside, Alex Johnson looked like he was 75% yesterday too. There was a couple of times he stretched out and got caught, but shining light for the Rabbitohs, young Talanoa Panattoni. He grabbed a double on Dubu, so that's good for him. But this Cowboys side, I like them at the moment. They're a funny side because you watch them and you think, oh, dear oh me. Hang on to the ball occasionally, but when they pass the footy, it sticks. Reed Marnie had a blind here, so he's very, very good. And the one big thing, the highlight for me, just right on half-time, Jake Clifford, when the siren's about to start, he said, OK, I'm 40-odd out, I'll have a crack. Kicks a two-point field goal. They go into halftime 18-6. So, yeah, they head to the nation's capital next Sunday, the Cowboys. They won there last year, so they'll be cock a hoop trying to grab another 2 points here.
2: All right, State of Origin. We're looking pretty good. I was interested. I noticed the New South Wales team has got seven blokes who could play for different countries around the world. The State of Origin issue, I mean, eligibility seems to be changing a tad.
1: Well, we knew it. They opened up the door earlier in the year and we knew it had happened. And at the end of the day, the New South Wales voice says, let's go. We'll do it. So that's interesting. I am interested in this press conference at 9 o'clock our time. So not far away for you guys. Just keep an eye on it because it's Cameron Munster. He didn't train yesterday. So I'm just wondering, is ducks and drakes going on there or is he okay? He might be saying this. Obviously, played his 20th Origin game last year. He might be just saying, this will do me for the final series. But interesting enough, we don't normally see a captain on the Monday, 2 days before, running the media. So it's going to be an interesting one. So watch this space.
0: How do you settle the rivalry in Game 1, Sal, with the two teams? A lot of talk around New South Wales and pressure on everyone involved with the Blues this year with what happened last season. What's the narrative heading into Game 1 of State of Origin on Wednesday?
1: I tell you what, that's the weather. That's the narrative at the moment because it could be very, very wet in Sydney on Wednesday night. I'm heading to Sydney now and we're forecasting, a lot of rain on Wednesday, so that could be the interesting thing. And I'll tell you what, if it becomes a slog, I really think that hands it to, it does swing it to Queensland if it does become a slog, because New South Wales, in my opinion, picked the side that's got plenty of points in them, but you just don't want to take Queensland on in a dogfight. And if it's wet, that's what it could end up being.
0: Yeah, a bit of a slog as opposed to clearer conditions and more of a running game. So Cam Munster's a watch and see, and as you say, there's a press conference that's just minutes away from starting, so we'll relay any information out of that may be relevant, but most of the other players will be fit, ready to go. I'm sure there's niggles. We've probably got to that stage of the year, so where a few players will be carrying, but the motivation of Origin's a pretty strong one.
1: Oh, my word, it is, and it's exciting. And as Dunny said, we've got these blokes that are debuting and, you know, from both sides, you know, I'm looking forward to seeing little Max Black in the 13 for Queensland. I'm looking forward to that. I'm looking forward to Victor Radley, how he reacts to the Origin arena. So that's the big thing for me. I am really looking forward to Wednesday night. I just don't want the weather to spoil it.
2: Well, we probably won't talk to you before this game starts. Which way are you leaning? And, what should we do?
1: Well, I will send you something through for Wednesday morning. I'm just working on my final tips at the moment, Dunny, but if Munster plays, he'll be thereabouts. You know, obviously, he's always popping up for the man of the match. He's won Caelan Ponga. For New South Wales, if I'm looking at player of the match, I'm looking at Mitchell Moses. I just think he is Origin. That's the thing. And he's been very good. Remember last year he got injured after game one, so he's a player that I think will be important. So he'll be involved. I'll definitely have Mitchell Moses and maybe Caelan Ponga for player of the matches for the respective sides. And then I'll send through the same game multi on Wednesday morning.
0: We will relay that to our listeners first thing on Wednesday so that our listeners have time to jump on board responsibly, of course. So locally here over the weekend, we had lovely weather conditions for the most part. What were the results that mattered out of the weekend of the local competition?
1: Yeah, it looked great, the weather. I watched a little bit of these, so it was good. The women's on Friday night, we saw Ellen Brooks defeat the Willoughby Bears, and Joondalup in a tight one defeated Fremantle 18-14. The Joondalup Giants, they were beat by the Kalamunda Bulldogs. They're going good, Kalamunda Bulldogs, back in first grade. They won 28-18. Willoughby Bears continued on their winning way, defeating Ellenbrook Rabbitohs 56-14. North Beach, big win over the Kwinana Titans, 44-12. And at Treby, it was South Perth, 66, defeating the Fremantle Roosters, 16. That's a big, big win. So, yeah, I did watch a bit of that game. So, yeah, some good results. But as the highlight there, Kalamunda Bulldogs heading up to Joondalup, coming home with a 2 points.
0: Decent trek, and well worth the trip if you can come back with the points. And, yes, an expanded competition this year, so it seems to be firing on all cylinders. Sal, thanks for your time this morning. We can't wait for Game 1, State of Origin. By the time we chat to you next, we'll have a winner in that first game and we'll debrief it with you on Thursday. Thanks for your time.
1: Absolutely. Have a great week, boys.
0: Good man. James Sully Sullivan joining us. Our sideline commentary for the ABC back on Thursday night for that game that he did between the Raiders and the Dolphins. I think he's got a few more. So if you live locally, you just want to hear a familiar voice, flick on the coverage whenever they're at GIO Stadium there in Canberra. Our one listener, Rod, wants to know, why is Reece Walsh not in the Queensland team? He wasn't selected. He's fit. He's ready. He's had a few injuries this year. He just wasn't picked. So that's quite a statement. Best player in last year's grand final, one of the most marketable players in the game, and he won't be there for Game 1. We're off to the news. Stick with us. Chris Parnham's going to join us. A couple of winners on Saturday. One of our leading jockeys. We had Willie Pike last week, Chris Parnham this week. So the name's in racing with us here on Sports Breakfast. Stick with us.
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5: This is Air News Western Australia. I'm Lee Harrison. WA's road toll continues to rise, with four more people dead after a horror weekend of crashes on regional roads. Jamie Smith reports.
6: Police say a ute veered off a road in the wheat belt and smashed into a tree in the early hours of Sunday morning. A 20-year-old man and his 17-year-old female passenger both died at the scene. On Saturday afternoon, a 21-year-old woman was also driving in the wheat belt when she hit a tree. She later died in Royal Perth Hospital. And early on Saturday, a 30-year-old man died at the scene of a vehicle rollover in WA's Great Southern. Four others in their late teens and early 20s suffered non-life-threatening injuries. Jamie Smith, Perth.
5: Teal Independents are reportedly in talks to form a new political party to combat the rise of One Nation. Sarah Wiedersheim reports.
7: Sources familiar with the plan say talks on forming a new centrist political party have been taking place for months. They've told Nine newspapers Sydney MPs Allegra Spender and Zali Steggall are leading the push, and an announcement could be announced within weeks. The secret deliberations have come to light after Senator David Pocock left the door open to forming a party of independents to respond to the rise of One Nation. A Redbridge poll has suggested the minor party could win as many as 59 seats in the lower house. Sarah Wiedersheim reporting.
5: Two men have allegedly let themselves into a Perth barbershop under the cover of darkness before helping themselves to a free trim in a bizarre business break-in captured on CCTV. In the footage, the men nonchalantly wander into the store and appear to have a conversation before they decide it's time for a bit of a touch-up haircut. A report has found half of secondary teachers are concerned students are using artificial intelligence to cheat on schoolwork. The Learning First survey calls for a coordinated approach to stop the technology from reducing confidence in assessment and qualification systems. Dr. Ben Jensen says AI is often difficult for teachers to spot.
8: AI is becoming increasingly complex in its ability to mimic students' writing, their vocabulary, each and every day. And so a piece of work can actually be impossible to detect if it's written by AI or by a particular student.
5: To sport now, Stephen King concedes Melbourne wasn't strong enough for long enough in his side 3-point loss to the Western Bulldogs. The D's missing a chance to move into the top four ahead of facing the Giants in Alice Springs on Sunday. The coach taking positives from the game.
9: I mean, I'm really proud of the way we boxed on and had a chance to win the game with 30 seconds left. That there's some good signs there. So for us not to be at our best and still be in a game of AFL footy is really encouraging. We had a lot of players probably not at their best.
5: And West Ham has been relegated on the final day of the English Premier League season. It beat Leeds 3-0, but Tottenham's 1-0 win over Everton means the Hammers will play in the Championship next season. This is AIR News Western Australia.
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10: Pretty heavy on Mitchell northbound this morning, Warwick Road through to Hepburn Avenue with that police incident, because the freeway is actually closed between Hepburn and Whitfords Avenue, so you've got to exit via Hepburn Avenue. Drive with caution, it's pretty busy. Mitchell southbound, slow Burns Beach Road, then heavy Oceanwood Road exit, and also through to Whitfords Avenue as well. Tocken Highway, busy both directions, Welsh Pool Road East and southbound around Benara Road. 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It's Bernie D, that's the latest traffic on 91.3 Sport FM.
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0: Enjoy the sunshine while we have it, because there's rain coming later this week. A top today of 23 degrees, so it's quite a nice day ahead. Tomorrow, similar, a top of 25 degrees. Showers, though, from Wednesday through the remainder of the week. Thursday, showers easing. Shower or two for Friday, and then showers increasing Saturday and Sunday as we head to the long weekend. Right now here in Perth at, 8 minutes past seven, it's 5.5 degrees.
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0: Breakfast. Welcome back to the show. Great to have you with us on this Monday morning out of the weekend of sport. Fremantle, 10 straight wins. Got Penderbury in the number 10, 1 by 10 in game 433. So if you're looking for a numerical connection to the weekend, that's one for you. Freo fans delighted. And head to the Gabba for their attempt at 11 straight wins. I don't know, are they buoyed? Are they nervous, Wayne, by the result of Brisbane yesterday to lose by 78 points? We should get a response of some description from the Lions next week.
2: You would think so. You would think so. You would hope so. I'm sure Mr. Fagan would be thinking, good grief, where did that come from? And as you said earlier, they won the other three quarters. It's not as if it was they weren't playing that well. It was a pretty tough first half. I think they'd led by 6 points. Then it was... They were behind by six, and then it just totally turned, and they just couldn't stop it. And mind you, GWS were kicking them from anywhere. So, it was an extraordinary game of football, and, it's one of those ones, how much do you take from it? Though there was some concern with the Lions of, this their inconsistency this year, but it's a long season.
0: And even when you look back at their premiership years, they had a mulligan where they lost mid-season by a big margin, and teams, well, other teams are probably, oh, gee, they look a bit wounded, but never ride off a Brisbane team. But it's starting to get towards that point where a couple more losses, and it might be a long way back for Brisbane this year. You can join us, 0429 913 913. Call as well, 9418 7700. Love to hear from you throughout Sports Breakfast this morning. Simulcast as well on Radio Geraldton on Mondays and Fridays. So g'day to all of those who are listening to us in that beautiful part of the world. Chris Parnham's with us. He's in wonderful form at the moment. A couple of winners on Saturday at Belmont. In fact, since we've gone to Belmont the last couple of weeks, he's making it his domain as we move into the winter season. Let's welcome Chris Parnham with us here on Monday Sports Breakfast. He joins us on the show. Morning, Chris.
16: Morning, boys. How are we?
0: Very well, thank you, and appreciate your time. No, Mondays are a busy day with trials and whatnot. Take us back to Saturday. I mentioned we've been at Belmont, what, a couple of weeks now, and seems to agree with you, Chris. It's been a very good start to life back at Belmont.
16: Yeah, no, it has been. It's been a good good couple of weeks since we've returned to Belmont. And been getting some decent rides and getting some results, which is good. So Saturday was no exception. Had a couple of good wins there on the weekend, and it was good to walk home with a couple.
2: Chris, as a jockey, the adjustment from Ascot to Belmont, is there an adjustment you've got to make? Is there different tactics that you use, or you just take it as it is?
16: There are adjustments, but we're so used to it now that I'm so used to it that you don't even have to think about it. Back in the day, we used to race at Belmont during the winter and Ascot during the summer. Now, I mean, that's the same, but now we sort of race at Belmont through the summer as well.
0: Did we lose you there, Chris?
16: You there?
0: Yep, sorry, we just lost you there for a second. It's an interesting schedule, there's no doubt about that, and Belmont looks as though it's agreeing with you at the moment. Hey, Chris, talk us through a couple of these winners from Saturday. Achy Break in particular in the first, young two-year-old that looks like she has a bright future in the game, and one you rode for your dad. What can you tell us about this young two-year-old?
16: Yeah, lovely filly. She had a couple of runs last time in. Both runs were really good without winning. And then she trolled up exceptional before her win on Saturday. We went into the race confident she'd run well, not necessarily come out and win the way she did, but at the same time, it wasn't a huge shock to see what she did. She's been showing a little bit at track work and at trials and in previous starts, so it was good to see her put it all together and get the win like that.
0: So what's her progression from here, Chris, do you think? Well, what's on her horizon in the short term?
16: There's probably nothing special, really. There's a couple of... She'll probably just go in a couple of weeks in a similar sort of race and then see how she goes from there. But this time around, yeah, she'll just try and get a few Saturdays, I suppose, and then see what next prep looks like. She may... see how she measures up, but hopefully she can head to some better races later in the year.
2: All right, race five, you had Headerwood, and it was fairly convincing, a good price. Up on pace, how do you see this horse developing?
16: Yeah, he's a nice horse. It's quite funny because last start the horse sat outside the leader and got beaten in a midweek race. So Luke told me before the race he didn't want me to be too positive on him, and in the end I found myself in the same spot that he was in last start, so I was a little bit worried in the run, thinking that I'd ridden him too close, but to his credit he hit the front, wanted to wander in a little bit, but he won quite easily in the end, and he did have an extra bit of gear on Saturday. He had the crossover noseband, which seemed to do the trick for him, and he ran really well with it.
2: You talk about there the trainer sort of saying, you know, the tactics and that. How much direction do you get from the trainers, or do they mainly leave it up to you? Because things can change so quickly. How does that work, the relationship between the trainer and the jockey and instructions?
16: Yeah, I mean, like, most of the trainers I ride for don't lock you down too much. they'll give you, if you know the horse, generally they just leave it all up to you. But in this case, I didn't really know the horse that well, so he just gave me a bit of a guide on how he wanted the horse ridden and what he thought was best for the horse. But at the end of the day, when the barrier's open, you know, anything can really happen. So they do sort of, most of them just let you read the race and play it by ear a little bit, which certainly helps.
2: So leading into it, if you haven't ridden a thing like a head of wood, do you sort of then look at all the replays that you can and that to get a bit of an idea in that way?
16: Yeah. I mean, actually, I had ridden the horse previously only once before, but it was quite a while ago, so my memory was a little bit off in remembering what the horse was like on that day. But, watch a few replays, and because we're going around all the time, you do see the horse racing quite regularly, so you have a bit of an idea already, but definitely watch a few replays and sharpen yourself up a bit.
0: Chris Parnham's with us, one of our leading jockeys here in WA. He rode a double at Belmont on Saturday with Headerwood and Achy Breaky as two winners. What about Zentaro's run? Ran second. What did you make of his race?
16: He ran an excellent race. He's had a brilliant campaign. His last three runs, he's won two and been nosed out in the other in pretty good races. So very wrapped the way he's going. Just on the 7-day backup, you know, he probably just didn't quite have the same acceleration. When I say that, like, he's probably only an extra half a length, but that's enough to make a difference in a short head margin. So, potentially 2 weeks in between runs in his next run. I think you might see a slightly better performance.
0: Another horse that is starting to turn a few heads is Long Service Leaf, which is another one through your father, Neville. Won at Belmont midweek last week and trialled pretty well before that. Is this a horse we should be keeping an eye on? Looks like it's got good prospects.
16: He's a lovely horse. He's done all of his racing in midweek, so but he's won 3 from 5, all at 1,000 metres at Belmont. So he really does appreciate the track and distance. I think he's certainly got the ability to measure up in Saturday class races. So, potentially that's where he goes next. But he's certainly on the right path. And, I think he'll make his presence felt once he makes it to Saturday level racing.
2: And we've spoken to Peter Hall a number of times here about, you know, the jockeys and the apprentices and all that. It's pretty competitive at the moment out there. There's a bit going around.
16: Yeah, it is. There's been a new batch of riders come through in the last sort of 12, 18 months. And, you know, quite a few of them are quite capable riders. And, you know, sort of the older riders are sticking around as well. So, yeah, it's quite competitive at the moment. And, yeah, it's making for good racing.
0: Chris, before we let you go, I know you've got commitments to get to. What does this week look like for you?
16: Yeah, so this week I've got trials this morning at Belmont, and then I'm actually heading to Broome this afternoon for a wedding, and then back on Tuesday, races at Belmont on Wednesday, and then got a couple of days of no racing. So, yeah, just fill the gaps in Sunday and then back at it on Saturday.
0: So Broome for a wedding, that's a fly-in, fly-out job, and obviously on your best behaviour, of course. You've done well to weave that into the week.
16: Yeah. That's Jake Casey, who I do a bit of riding for. He's getting married up in Broome, so that's all happening tonight, and then I'll be back home tomorrow.
0: Yeah, never stops. Hey, Chris, we'll let you get to trials this morning. Thanks for your time. Well done on a terrific day in the saddle on Saturday, and hopefully a few more winners just around the corner. Good luck.
16: Oh, awesome. Thank you.
0: Chris Parnham joining us here on Sports Breakfast. There'll be the who's who of racing, I'd imagine, there, with Jake Casey, a well-known name in WA racing circles, so I'm sure there'll be plenty of people catching the plane up to Broome.
2: Well, the first of the Broome races was on the weekend,
0: yes.
2: So there's a heap of them up there, and that's probably why he sort of had it up there, and not a bad spot to have. I would have thought.
0: Well,
2: bad luck if you've got to come up and fly out.
0: Well, I was going to ask if time probably got the better of us, but there's a lot of racing now out in the regional areas in the northern region, isn't there, this time of year?
2: There was Roeburn on the weekend. So, there's plenty.
0: Chatting to Alex Vlahos last week, who calls a lot of the country races. Having worked with Alex last year, and it's his busiest time of the year now. He gets on a plane first thing Saturday morning and heads up and calls the races in a lot of those regional areas. So, yeah, a lot of the who's who of WA racing also makes their way out
2: there. They sort of move up through Headland, Roeburn, Newman, and then the peaks at Broome.
0: Yeah.
2: And then they work their way down, whether it be Onslow, Carnarvon, all that on the way back as well. So they take a few horses, some of these trainers.
0: They do. Now, you mentioned Peter Hall there. How many Broome Cups did he win? Six, seven?
2: I'm not sure. Yeah.
0: Talk about somebody who likes Broome. Absolutely. Peter Hall up there, any opportunity. He used to say it was a holiday and, he'd just jump on the favourite for the Broome Cup.
2: Yeah.
0: Come back with some prize money.
2: It is. I was lucky enough to be able to go up there quite a bit during the 80s and 90s and that, doing the rounds up there for the guy mob I work for, and it's just such a great time, and they're just such good people. You know, they're just so genuine people, such genuine people in the race game, and they help each other and, make sure that everyone's okay. But, yeah, pretty competitive when they get out on the track, of course, but it's just got bigger, Broome, and it's August, the Broome Cup will be on. That's where the peak is of the season.
0: Best time of year to probably be up there too, because you get out of the Perth cold. August about the wettest month of the year here. Get up to Broome and catch some sunshine, catch some goat racing. We were talking earlier, one listener said the crowd was 800 at East Frio v West Coast on Saturday, saying surely not. I'm not surprised. Most West Coast crowds are in the three figures rather than four figures. They're not a high-drawing waffle team. Also, the league, the AFL team was playing at the same time, so that's where most of the Eagles fans are. So it was probably 90% Sharks fans there. But FYI, the crowd at the Cervantes game was 600. Well, Cervantes, you generally know they're going to win out there in the Central Midlands Coastal Footy League. They've won premierships for fun over a long period of time. So no wonder the locals turn out to watch them.
2: That's a social event,
0: yes.
2: But isn't it, those country areas? And, it's always been fantastic sitting in your car, beeping your horn. On the half forward flank or something like that. I don't know if they still do that.
0: Oh, absolutely they do. Yep. Get in early, park your car up on the grass and watch the afternoon of footy.
2: And get involved with Amy in case the ball comes through your window.
0: Yeah, very true. Lucky you're with Amy. Now, off the. This is from Sully, actually. Sully just flicked this through. Andrew Abdo has resigned as CEO of the ARLC and will instead take up a position with Tennis Australia, it's been reported. So I wonder if that's the position that Craig Tiley's departed or whether it's a position underneath. But we know Craig Tiley's left Tennis Australia. He did at the end of the Australian Open. But, Andrew Abdo, he could be the new boss of Tennis Australia. He's certainly not going to be the boss of the Australian Rugby League Commission because he's resigned this morning. So that's a developing story. In Origin Week, that's a significant story. We'll follow that with interest throughout the day. Morning, boys. Frio are now on top. How good was the Bolton mark and goal and also Dudley's goal? Some great highlights, particularly from those two Indigenous stars in Sir Doug Nicholls' Indigenous round. Also, Voss on Wilkie was a great matchup. Voss the antagoniser. The more I think about that, the more I wonder why it hasn't happened earlier. Wilkie's a fantastic player, but he often gets the game on his terms because he just reads the play so well. He's able to get off his man. Voss is the double-edged sword because he's a dangerous forward. He was on the weekend, but he also can antagonise and get under the skin and put that player off their game. So, I thought it was a really good matchup. I know some people are crying foul on the East Coast about Wilkie's treatment, but the umpires didn't deem it worthy of a free kick for the majority. So, Cal Wilkie will have a bit to think about. And I guarantee you just about every other team will be looking at that and going, well, it's worked. Let's get into Cal Wilkie next week, after that.
2: Oh, yeah, they follow it. Don't you worry about that. But, gee, Dockers have just got options, haven't they? Which in that forward line when we saw different people. And then you've got Tracy. Gee, how important is he?
0: All-Australian forward of some description. Whether he's full forward or centre-half forward, he's in the All-Australian team. And Murphy Reid. Now, I hear all this narrative about who's the better Reid. Murphy Reid, Harley Reid are two very different midfielders in terms of the way that they played. Harley's that burst player and, loves to fend off and explosive. Murphy Reid's a brilliant decision maker. I mean, whenever he gets the ball, you must feel confident as a fan that he's going to make the right call. He has great vision. He uses the ball well by hand. He uses the ball well by foot. They're both brilliant. You'd love to actually put them together. You'd love to just combine their football IQ genetics, because they'd be almost the perfect footballer. Like what they both do.
2: Young Reid, Murphy Reid, he's like a fly, because he knows what's on either side of it. His peripheral vision. And that's where Nick Dacos is so good, that they're looking one way, but they can see someone and they are able to do that. And he was extraordinary with some of the things he did the other day.
0: He should be genuinely in the conversation for All Australian. He's still a teenager. He doesn't turn 20 till July, I think. So he could be very early 20-year-old as a second-year player in that All Australian team. No Caleb Sarong, no worries.
2: It's interesting to see what the attitude is there. I mean, if they're good enough, and you know, no matter what the age limit is, sometimes it's like you've got to prove yourself over a short period. But if you have an exceptional year, that's what it's about, isn't it? It's about over the 12 months or the 6 months that you're playing at the time. So, he's got to come into conversations.
0: I know it's round 11, but there's no doubt to me, and there's a lot of football still to be played. Fremantle is the best team in the competition, and it's reflected in the ladder. They're now a game clear on top, and there'll be some challenges. There's already been some injuries that have started to mount, but they've got a system that works. When they're challenged, they go to another gear. Again, it happened on the weekend against the Saints. Look, Dockers fans, I think, will be trying to keep a lid on it, because I go, we've been here before and we know what happens, but there's something more consistent and persistent about this Dockers team than others that have gone before them. This is their best chance to win a premiership by the length of the Flemington Strait from where they are at the moment.
2: The position they're in, Jacob, is that from now, when you've won all these early games, you're pretty well assured that you're going to play finals.
0: Yeah.
2: All right. And they can start to do that little management of players. Just the subtle ones, you know, just leave them out for long, but you can maybe not take someone over east for one of the games or whatever that might be. But you've got to be careful with it, because you don't want to flirt with form and things of that nature. So it's just a nice position to be in, but because it's about keeping your players on the park as much as you can from here on in. And that's what we've seen with premiership teams, the ones probably have had the least turnover of players for the year.
0: They're 2.5 games ahead of fourth place Hawthorn already. So it's round 11. So that's a gap. They're a game clear of Sydney. They're two games clear of Geelong. But they're almost in a position where they should be a lock for top four already.
2: Mm.
0: And I know there's still, 12 rounds left.
2: You're not just trying to, being an Eagles fan, just trying
0: Wayne, I'm talking here as a football fan and what I see.
2: Okay. I just want to make sure.
0: I think sometimes you struggle to understand and accept that I can't be impartial sometimes. Okay. I know you're trying to wind me up now. However, it's great to see Fremantle playing at their best. I marvel what they've built. They've put together a great squad. They've recruited well. Like guys like Patrick Voss, who was a discard at Essendon. You think of a Switkowski was brought in from the VFL. They've brought in young Sherry. And doesn't he look like he's got some speed? Dudley was an SSP. They've recruited well. They've built a strong list. You can only marvel at what Fremantle have built as a club. And other teams will be starting to look at the Fremantle model. Whereas for years, everyone sort of, don't watch Fremantle and what they're doing. They're an unwatchable team. So it's great to see what they've built.
2: Does Darcy come straight back in?
0: No.
2: All right.
0: When did he last play? Gather round. So that was round 5 or 6. So
2: would you be saying, look, mate, you've got to do 3 or 4 games to prove yourself over a period of time in the waffle?
0: At least a couple. At least a couple. Cox
2: and
0: hasn't
2: see
0: done
2: what
0: anything
2: your form,
0: wrong.
2: See what your form's like.
0: Cox hasn't.
2: The biggest thing Cox got to do is just hang on to some of those marks. If he hangs on to them.
0: But as well as anyone, Wayne, both of us do with our own teams that we follow, he could clunk them in a final, because that's generally when he does it.
2: Yeah, well, that's true.
0: So just hold on to him until we get to September. Now, a couple here off the text. 0429 913 913. It was West Perth's 10th consecutive loss. Yep, lost the last 3 of last year, first 7 of this year. Tough year for the garlic munchers. They haven't won a wooden spoon for a long time, West Perth, but this looks like it might be one. Eagles got everything but the 4 points at the G on the weekend. That will do me. Big 4 weeks coming up. I've got faith in this young group to take the next step and grab 2 to 3 wins. That's Greg of Cardinia. Jacob of Scarborough says the West Coast Eagles will win another flag before the Dockers. Also, the year of the dog is winding back up. That's Jacob from Scarborough. So he's not as bullish on the Dockers' chances. That wasn't me. I didn't send that text.
2: No.
0: What are you giggling about over there?
2: No, I'm just listening.
0: Well, that's good.
2: I just thought that's a funny statement. Eagles will win a premiership before. Jeez.
0: Right now, it seems a long way away.
2: Yeah.
0: But, that's footy. If you don't capitalise, if you don't win the premiership when you're in your window, it can change very quickly. Just have a look at Brisbane at the moment. I mean, they seem a fair way off it. But, I mean, they're still eight. So in a top 10 competition, they only sit a win behind Gold Coast and Melbourne. But they've got a bit of work to do. So, yeah, one week can be board lollies, the next week can be chocolates.
2: Yeah, you get the participation medal if you finish 7th, 8th, 9th, 10th. That's good. But you can building still, mediocrity.
0: You still get classified as a finals winner.
2: Yeah.
0: So if you win a wild card game, you're considered a finals winner.
2: Joke.
0: So that's how Essendon, not this year clearly, but in future, that's how Essendon's going to end their finals drought. They'll win one of those silly wild card games, and they'll get belted by whoever they play the next week.
2: Mm.
0: Hey, Chris is in Spearwood. Morning, Chris.
17: Oh, g'day, boys. Just an observation over the weekend. I didn't get much off the couch. I watched quite a few games of footy. I'm just wondering, have the umpires been given a directive to relax on the holding the ball? Because I noticed, I understand one or two games the umpires might miss it, but I was talking about 8 to 10 times where a player was caught holding the ball and he was given quite a bit of time to release it. And a lot of them were throws, and I was just wondering if anyone else noticed that.
0: I didn't see a lot of Saturday footy because of work commitments. I saw a bit of yesterday. I think that the holding the ball rule is just inconsistent as a rule. It seems to change week on week. And you could have genuinely, and I know Ray Chamberlain on 360 Wayne has his segment where he goes through a list of, you know, this one's not holding the ball, this one is, and he explains why. But I watch it and I go, no, you could dispute he didn't dispose of it by hand or foot, should be holding the ball, and vice versa. So I actually think it's one of those rules, there's too much grey area. So, Chris, you could call up next week and have the exact same opinion, but the opposite way. You could say, oh, geez, they were harsh on holding the ball on the weekend. I just think it's going to be one of those rules that always drives debate from fans like yourself.
17: Oh, no, I understand that, but there were just so many of them over the weekend. There were blatant, obvious free kicks too, and, I mean, Joe Blow could see it in the crowd that it was holding the ball, and the players would get spun around 360 and they're still looking around to handball the ball off and it's play on. It's just, and the other one that really irks me, fellas, is the stand rule. That's just, I think it's one of the, I understand what they're trying to do, but when a player takes a mark and the opposition players are, there'd be two players running either side and they're 10 to 15 metres away and the umpire calls stand. And then they look at each other, is it me or is it not me? And by the time they've done that, it's 50 metre. So I think that rules needs to be tidied up a bit. I mean, if there's no one on the mark, just blow the whistle and just allow the play to continue because the player's going to play on anyway. Yeah. So I think it's a bit of a bizarre rule. What do you reckon?
0: Yeah, I reckon, Chris, we're going to get to a big final and that it's going to be the dying minutes and your natural instinct, you'll see a player. The Max Gawn example from earlier in the year's one, where I can't remember who the Richmond player was, but tried to follow Gawn down the ground and got pinged 50. That's going to happen in a big final because a player's going to sprint down one side and the player's going to follow him and the umpire will just march that player back 50 metres for not standing on the mark. So I think that's a realistic threat of happening and curtailing a game. So, yeah, I would agree the stand rule needs a bit of tidying up. Wayne, do you agree?
2: I like it. In that I like the rule and what it's done to the game a bit. But, there is that confusion that you see two players looking at which one have I got to go. And that's where an umpire's got to have a feeling for the game that if one bloke does stand and the other one moves off, you know, it might have been the wrong one. But at least someone's, you know, they're trying to get away from the confusion at times. But, yeah. But the holding the ball rule, I mean, that's, as you said, we've been talking about this for since I was a kid, you know, down that with the arc, you know, about the inconsistencies and that happen with it. Because, and especially now when you've got four different blokes on the field that call it, and most of them have got their own little interpretations of it. You know, they should have the thing, but it's just human nature. They look at it, sometimes see it a different way.
0: Chris, thanks for your call. Very thought-provoking. Enjoy
17: thanks,
0: Monday. Charles. That's Chris from Spearwood on the open line. Fremantle will have to monitor Josh Tracy because he'll have to look after himself. He's so hard at it that he'll hurt himself if the club does not pull him up and rest him a bit. That delusional Eagle supporter is kidding himself about winning a premiership before Fremantle. Jacob from Scarborough, I think, is a Bulldog supporter. He was talking about the year of the Bulldog there before. So I'm not sure he's an Eagles supporter. Essendon have a better chance of winning before the Eagles. I can't agree with that. Essendon don't have a better chance of winning before West Coast. I think West Coast are a long way off contending for another premiership. I definitely think Fremantle's a better chance of winning a flag in the short term, but I can't say Essendon hasn't won a final for 22 years. So Essendon is a long way back, and yeah, that loss, as much as they had injuries, Durham, Guelphy, McGrath, Caldwell, all key players for the most part, but to lose to that Richmond team who had an injury list longer than most people's arm, yeah, that's Brad Scott's on thinner ice this week than he was last week. And if they come over here and get belted by West Coast, then I think the pressure will really build. The good news is for Essendon fans, rain is forecast on Sunday. It's a Sunday night game, so it could be a bit slippery, and that might just reduce the skill level a bit, because I'm not sure the Bombers have a lot of skill level at the moment, Wayne, unfortunately. And I'm not saying the West Coast Eagles are the Harlem Globetrotters by any means, but you know, watching Essendon the other night, they're a long way back from competing for anything, even playing in a wildcard weekend, let alone winning a premiership. Off to a break. I will continue to take your thoughts on the other side. 0429 913 913. That's the text line. Plenty of people offering opinions there. And 9418 7700 is the open line number. Might talk a bit about Collingwood West Coast on the other side of the break and what's going on at Brisbane. They're preparing for the Dockers this week. It's a six-day break. They're back at the Gabba. The Dockers will be there with almost their best squad available. I don't think Pearce and Sarong will be available, but Young will be out of concussion protocols. He'll be available. And Freo shooting for 11 straight wins.
18: Two video, two video, 2-4, 2-4, now 2-5. At to 2-5, going once, going twice, sold to another happy bidder at Ross's Auctions.
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10: Pretty heavy on Mitchell northbound this morning, Warwick Road through to Hepburn Avenue with that police incident, because the freeway is actually closed between Hepburn and Whitfords Avenue, so you've got to exit via Hepburn Avenue. Driver caution is pretty busy. Mitchell southbound, slow burn speed drove, then heavy Ocean Road exit and also through to Whitfords Avenue as well. Tocken Highway, busy both directions, Welshpool Road east and southbound around Benara Road. 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It's Bernie D. That's the latest traffic on 91.3 Sport FM.
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0: Lovely to have your company this morning. Just repeating that news we brought you a little bit earlier this hour. James Sully Sullivan passing on this information, who was with us in the first hour of the show, that there's set to be a change in the Australian Rugby League CEO ranks. Andrew Abdo has resigned as CEO of the Australian Rugby League Commission and will instead take up a position with Tennis Australia. So whether that is the Craig Tiley position or whether it's a position underneath, we'll find out. But he is set to depart his position there with the Australian Rugby League Commission. Big G from Coogee. The Royals are still a big chance this year, Jacob, after watching them against Claremont. They still have McCreary and North to come back into the team. Ross McQueen's coming up after 8, Big G, so make sure you listen out for that. Ross, another brilliant coaching display. They have Claremont's measure in recent times. That win on the weekend, but they also won both the finals last year. So Ross, the boss at East Perth, he's got something going pretty well there, Wayne. He's starting to prove to everybody that the Royals have what it takes regarding this season of football. What was that? You're playing some grunge music.
2: No. It's just trying to look up something about the enhanced games, which starts today.
0: Yes.
2: You know, and
0: James Magnuson.
2: And all I've come across is guys with washboard bellies.
0: And I know you were a bit, from the very first, but we're still in the studio the other side of this building, but you were against it from the outset.
2: Oh, absolutely. What's health, it encouraging?
0: Yeah, money, you know, and filling up your coffers, but the health risks that must come with it, I struggle to comprehend it.
2: I just hope it doesn't get any coverage, but it is getting coverage. Yeah. And
0: we're giving it coverage now.
2: Yeah,
0: I'm
2: sorry.
0: About it.
2: Yeah.
0: I think we have to, but yeah, I take your point. Stephen of Balcatta, just wanted to say see how everyone enjoyed their most recent experience at Claremont Oval. Mine was amazing on Saturday, up the mighty Royals. Good to have some players back from injury. I love how everyone had written off the all-powerful Royals, but hadn't taken into account we've been injured all year. P.S. Happy birthday, Claremont. Says Stephen of Balcatta. First things first, fantastic day on Saturday. It wasn't the result that Claremont were after, but the way they celebrated their centenary before the game, kudos to Tim Gossage as MC, who did a typical fantastic job down on the ground, former premiership captains, premiership players, CEOs. Yeah, it was a fantastic celebration of Claremont's history. And they're clearly still a contender this year. I don't think the weekend changes that. But the on-field result was poor. History repeated, though, because back in 1926, East Perth beat Claremont, and they did again on the weekend. So,
2: where did Claremont fall apart?
0: Pressure. It was the pressure that East Perth brought. Any team, and this is the thing we talk about at any level of sport, if you bring attitude and effort, you can overwhelm a more talented team.
2: And but where did Claremont's attitude and effort go to?
0: They haven't been challenged like that this year. So I just think that they were brought back to earth with a bit of a thud by East Perth's pressure. They were in their face. They made them turn the ball over, and East Perth were superb.
2: Mm.
0: Young player from East Perth, Jake Suter. Keep an eye out for him. He's one that's going to play a lot more waffle football, and he's been talked about as a potential mid-season pickup tomorrow.
2: Suter.
0: Yes.
2: Is it previous players?
0: There's a Suter who plays football, soccer.
2: I just thought there might have been another one, a waffle footballer.
0: It could be. Not that I remember watching, but Jake's father was there. His father's Scottish. He came up and introduced himself after the game. So there's a bit of Scottish heritage there. He looks a good player. Jeff of Byford, what do you guys think Shanahan's best position is, backline or forward? His ability above his head is unreal for a young fella. He struggled a bit up forward in recent weeks just because of the supply. They've kicked the ball poorly inside 50 West Coast for the most part. I would still like to see him play back at some stage, but at the moment, Jinby's playing well, Young's developing in a new system, and Brazzo looks okay. So he probably has to stay forward for the foreseeable future.
2: Yeah, which is a pity, because sometimes if he can go down and play in that back line for a while, the ball will be, you'll get plenty of it, and you learn different aspects, and then you've seen guys that then go into the forward line and they got an idea of what the defender's trying to do, and it's part of your learning curve. So it'd be good for him to experience both parts of it. He's got some good hands. There's a couple of players like that in the Eagles side. You just see some of these young kids that bit of bulk, bit of height, but young, that you just see, okay, give them 50 games, 60 games. They'll be all right.
0: Jack Williams had his best game of AFL on the weekend. Really good game. And Bailey Williams, not that he's overly young. I think he's 25.
2: Turned it well.
0: Yeah, someone's just given him
2: what's
0: a confidence pill. Yeah, I'm not sure, but I hope he can continue it, because he's sort of done this in the past. He's had a couple of big games, and, you know, he's not an A-grade ruckman by any means yet, but he's building something pretty sustainable.
2: Well, it's no coincidence that his form is related to a little bit of the Eagles' improvement, because you look early in those games, the ruckman was just getting belted, absolutely belted, and they just never getting the ball out of the middle. But now he's really adjusted to the ruck, full face on ruck, you know, across the line. He's got a good leap, and he's doing stuff around the ground as well. So I don't think it's a coincidence.
0: Absolutely, yeah. And Willem Duursma, I must say, you look at some of his highlights, you look at his build, and you think, oh, number one pick, is he as skillful as he's been made out to be? No doubting his talent. You want the ball in his hands already. Him and young Lindsay across halfback, those two use the ball exceptionally well. So they're two good decision makers for the future. And I know we've seen a lot of him, and I put my hand up as, you know, I'm cheerleader of the cheer squad for Milan Murdoch as an AFL footballer. But to see the Victorian commentators praise him over the weekend just show. I mean, he's played on Lachie Whitfield, who's a multiple All-Australian, and then he played on Josh Dacos, who's one of the great players of the game, and stopped both of them and kicked a goal, had 22 disposals himself. He'd be in the top 10 of the Eagles' BNF right now.
2: Well, he's got to grow his nails, the Tony Liberatore. He's got the
0: start
2: left foot,
0: people.
2: You know. That's it. That might be his role from now on, so grow his nails and, you know, see what happens from there as well.
0: He'd be, yeah, I would say right now, if you stop the Eagles' BNF, he'd be in the top 10, which for a bloke who was added to the squad at the 11th hour, that's quite a remarkable story. And it makes a few recruiters look silly because for years it was, oh, he's not tall enough. And he's not big enough. He won't be able to impact an AFL game. Well, he certainly has over the first 8 weeks of his career. Hamstring set him back a little period, but playing very well, as are the Eagles. Didn't win on the weekends. Scott Penderbury, a win in his milestone game, but enough to like. Sports Breakfast, we'll bring in Michael Broadbridge to continue that chat after this.
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0: The weekend for the number 10, Scott Penderbury, a 10-point win in his 433rd game, has worn the number 10 for the majority of his career, and 10 straight wins for the Dockers, a club record, with that 5-goal win over the Saints on Friday night. Michael Broadbridge is with us. He's involved in the Waffle these days, an assistant to Mark Stone at Perth. The Demons had a crushing win of their own on Saturday. Michael Broadbridge is with us, former AFL assistant coach, to talk us through the round of AFL footy, round 11 of the Premiership season. Morning, Michael.
29: Good morning, lads. How you going?
0: We're well, thank you. We're just talking about West Coast before the break and some of their young players' continued improvement. They didn't win the game against the Pies, but, gee, they made the Magpies fans pretty nervous during Penderbury's record-breaking game.
29: Yeah, they did. It was a fantastic effort. I think definitely over the last couple of games we've seen a big improvement in their ability to sustain effort and apply pressure and really play that competitive brand of footy that's required to beat the better sides, obviously with a fantastic win over GWS over here, and then taking a bit of that form and momentum over to Melbourne and being able to sustain it over the four quarters with just pleased them no end, I'm sure. And yeah, it was a fantastic effort. Collingwood are a suffocating side at the MCG. They really do apply enormous pressure, and I think that the end stats of the game sort of reflect that. You know, that was probably the difference in the game, was just their ability to apply pressure and tackle and be a little bit more connected when they went forward. But the Eagles, there was a lot to like about how they played.
2: Just prior to coming on, Michael, we're talking about Bailey Williams and his turn for form. You know, it's been quite amazing, and it coincides a little bit to where the Eagles have been going. You know, he's really gone to another level.
29: Yeah, well, hasn't he? And I think you and I and other pundits out there were probably, and Eagles supporters as well, I'm sure, were sort of bemoaning the fact that they didn't have a ruckman and how important it was for them to try and trade one or recruit one in or whatever it might be. And the emergence of...

0: a real advantage. So, yeah, he's been fantastic and really exciting and hopefully something he can continue to improve.
1: Maybe not for Darcy Moore as a ruckman, but...
0: Darcy... Moore? Cameron?
1: No, I'm saying Darcy Moore, Collingwood, they used him as a ruckman and he injured himself.
0: Oh, right.
1: So,
0: Sorry. Well, it's hard to believe that they would do that, to tell you the truth. An asset like Darcy Moore, I don't think I'd be putting him in the ruck myself. But obviously Collingwood had the big injury to sustain and they're down in tools and now they're going to have him on the sidelines for probably a month, given his history this year with injury. So, yeah, they're in a bit of pain with the tools, Collingwood, that's for sure.
2: Yeah, Moore out. Steen out for the year. Jamie Elliott, an ACL as well. Young Will Hayes, a Claremont boy, he's out for a period with a shoulder. Where are Collingwood at? It feels like they might be similar to West Coast 4 or 5 years ago, where we know that their best players are ageing and they might be set for a period down further down the ladder. But where do you see Collingwood at, despite that win?
0: Oh, look, I think they're on the decline. I mean, obviously, if you look at their ladder position, that paints a pretty clear picture. They're hanging on by the barest of margins to that wildcard position. And this time last year, they were actually sitting in top spot. So after round 11 last year, Collingwood are on top of the ladder and were many people's fancy to win it. So we anticipated a decline given their age profile, but I think Collingwood are such a destination club. Their ability to recruit in free agents or attract talent to that club is really high. So they've got a Geelong-style model where they'll look to bounce back and probably selectively move on some of their senior players over the next couple of years and get their age profile down a little bit. But you'll see Collingwood wanting to play finals every year. They're not a side that likes to go down the bottom, that's for sure.
2: Brodie, before we leave this game, two-part question. Who's winning the Eagles best and fairest at the moment if we stop the count? And would Milan Murdoch be in the top 10?
0: Well, he'd probably be in the top 10. He did miss, two or three games with his hamstring, which would obviously hurt him. But in terms of who's winning their best and fairest, well, that's a good question. I think Elliot Yeo missed a couple of games. I mean, he's had a very solid year, super important to them. I think Ruben Jindy down back would be polling very well. The best and fairest is obviously a different format in terms of how the coaches vote for it, and that's something that I think most football people know, but for the average footy follower out there, it's a very different voting system at every club as to how they vote for best and fairest, and quite often what the coaches look at are things that the average supporter wouldn't know, right? So you're looking at specific roles, you're not looking at possession counts, you're not looking at some of the high-profile stats, you're looking at what that player contributed towards the team's success on that day. Did they win their position? Did they have a significant influence on the game? Those types of things. And I think Ruben Jindy would more than likely be winning their best and fairest right now.
2: He's been a wonderful addition to that back line. I know he's not always tidy by foot, but he makes that back line stand taller with his efforts and his desperation. Michael Broadbridge is with us. Chat there about Collingwood and West Coast at Scott Penderbury's milestone game on Saturday at the G. What about the Dockers? So Friday night, challenge, Saints hit the front early in the last quarter, and then Fremantle just seem to flick a switch, go to another level and win by 5 goals. They're the team to beat at the moment, the Dockers. They're a game clear on top of the ladder.
0: Yeah, they are at the moment, that's for sure. I think we are very excited by what we see with Fremantle in terms of their stability all over the ground. They have very strong lines. They've got a little bit of depth, so if they lose a couple of players, as they did on the weekend, they can cover them adequately and still play a good brand of footy. So right at the moment, they're the team to beat. However, it is only the halfway point of the year, and if you do a comparison every year at the halfway point, it's not always the team that's sitting on top that ends up winning the final, right? So there's a lot of movement, a lot of footy to be played. So let's just, I know it's hard to say, we don't want to keep a lid on it, but there's a lot of things that need to go right to win a premiership, but they are so hard to win. But Fremantle are in a great position. They finish in the top couple in particular and get those home finals, and they're giving themselves a great chance. Look, I thought the game against St Kilda, first sort of half pre-quarter, St Kilda really hung in there, but it had a feeling of sort of inevitability about it in terms of Fremantle's quality all over the ground and their ability to

0: control the contested sort of part of the game. I think they were, ended up being plus 17 with contested possessions. Yeah, and their tackle count inside 50 as well. So they got a lot of repeat entries. Fremantle, they had 12 tackles inside their 50 to St Kilda's 4. And I look at that as a really good indicator of, you know, where the game's being played and the pressure that's being applied in the right parts of the ground. And I just think Fremantle have got that aspect of their game right now. And, yeah, they're playing some really competitive hard footy. And then they're hunting the opposition as well. And we compare some teams like Geelong at the moment, who have got a blueprint of really snuffing out the opposition's weaknesses with some key matchups and run with type players. And Fremantle have got a bit of a hunting mentality as well, which I really like, in particular Patrick Boss. And whilst it didn't look pretty, the dancing sort of manoeuvres he was putting on Wilkie in the forward line, I love the fact that he was given a specific task to stop Wilkie's intercept, and he went out there and did it. And not only that, kicked three goals himself. So Fremantle are hunting the opposition as well, which I love.
1: I mean, they've won 10 straight. They're probably, you know, pretty well set for finals and that. I'll put your coaching hat on. When do you start sort of think, because you've mentioned that a lot of things have got to go right, and one of them things would be to keep your side fit and healthy, you know, when it comes to finals yep. time. When do you start to think that maybe I can start to manage people? Or is it too early to be thinking that? Or you wouldn't make it public, but I mean, as a coach, what would you be thinking?
0: Oh, look, I'd be thinking about it now, but only if, you know, a player was in that sort of red zone of either carrying an injury or, you know, sort of had a history of injuries, and we needed to make sure that, you know, like a Hayden Young and those types of players, you know, make sure they're cherry ripe for the back end of the season. So you look at all your players and their injury profiles and their workloads that they've had, what type of pre-season they had, you're assessing that all the time. Fremantle have had a very good draw. They've got a very good draw this year. In fact, the whole year they've got a very good draw. So they do have the ability to sort of look at ahead and project. And, you know, I'm not sure the extent of Caleb Sarong's injury, but I'd imagine some of those decisions are starting to be made now when a player is a little bit sore, or the markers that the conditioning coaches are looking at indicate that they're potentially getting close to that sort of time where they could cop an injury or do a soft tissue. They'll be definitely managing their players in the second half of the season.
2: Michael, is Murphy Reid a genuine All-Australian chance in his second season?
0: Oh, I think he has to be. I think he has to be. I think he's, yeah, his impact on games, his ability to involve teammates, break lines, change angles, see things that other players don't see and then hit those targets is sort of Nick Dacos style, isn't it, really? You know, we can see Dacos kick footies across his body inside out, left to right, and hit targets that perhaps no one even in the crowd sees. And Murphy Reid is a little bit like that by hand as well. The thing that really, you know, that stands out clearly, but the other thing that stood out to me this year, and I've watched it very closely this weekend, was his gut running ability, his ability to get up and down the ground and cover the ground. And late in the last quarter against St Kilda, I saw a couple of efforts where he has sprinted the full length of the ground to get involved in defence and then get involved on the way back. And that, to me, says that they've got a player who's figured out over the last, you know, his first couple of seasons in the AFL what it takes to play at a very high level and sustain that for over four quarters. And it's just so exciting to see. So, yes, long answer to your question, but he's a definite All-Australian chance this year.
1: The Brisbane GWS game, I don't know whether you saw it, but I don't know if you did, have you ever seen a better third quarter than what was put on there? And where would you be with Chris Fagan? I mean, they won three quarters. How would you be coping with it as a coach this week?
0: Yeah, well, I think, you know, I saw a little bit of his press conference post-game, and it's clear that their level of intensity at Brisbane has dropped, and the numbers sort of reflect that. Whilst you say they won three quarters, when you're getting 14 goals kicked straight against you, you're never, ever, ever going to win a game. So, yeah, it was quite remarkable to see. But the indicators for mine are things like, you know, contested possession, tackle count. So, as an example, GWS won the disposal count by 49, but had 37...